0: I'm Dave Packard. The Texas and Louisiana coast getting slammed tonight as Tropical Storm Edouard made landfall. ABC's Melissa Adon is in Port Arthur, Texas.
1: This intense and slow-moving tropical system is packing a punch along the Gulf Coast tonight. Just before making landfall near the Texas-Louisiana state line, Edouard gaining strength, roaring ashore, winds topping 60 miles.

0: after countries that do business with Iran to try to put the squeeze on Iran to get them back to the negotiating table, to get them to give in to the president.
1: ABC's Karen Travers. Immigration advocates in Ohio mourning the sudden death of a 20-year-old Haitian who had just graduated high school and had recently lost his temporary protected status. Pierre Demas Bell, fitted, he said, with an ankle monitor and in fear of being sent back to Haiti, took his own life Monday. Reverend Carl Ruby, a pastor in Springfield, Ohio.
2: Some people die of accidents. Some people die by suicide. Pierre died as a result of policy.
1: The jury deciding the fate of Lindsay Clancy, the Massachusetts woman charged in the deaths of her three young children, deadlocked, but the judge ordering them to continue deliberating. Attorney Kevin Reddington.
3: What's been the hardest part about this for you?
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1: President Trump's foreign beef tariff pause is now in effect.
7: The going rate for ground beef, according to federal figures, is $6.89 per pound on the American ranches where that meat comes from.
8: There's definitely a crisis when it comes to cattle right now.
7: Michigan cattle raiser Kevin Minnie says that allowing cheaper imported beef into the market may eventually lower prices for consumers. But at the same time,
8: the overall herd size in the United States is the lowest that it's been since 1951.
7: And he says the imports may hamper efforts to grow that herd. Jim Ryan, ABC News.
1: Russia has been ramping up its attacks on Ukraine.
9: The air raid sirens in the Ukrainian capital are going off almost nonstop. And the Russians are now using much more frequently a new variant of their originally Iranian design drone, the Shahid. They call it the Garand, the Russians. But it is jet powered. So effectively it can go much faster. It can travel at higher altitudes. It's much, much more difficult to shoot down and defend against.
1: ABC's Thompson. Burridge. Former Cowboys quarterback Tony Romo pleaded no contest to operating intoxicated in Milwaukee. The court revoked his driving privileges for 6 months and ordered him to attend and complete an alcohol assessment program. What one Kirkland, Washington homeowner thought might be a burglar inside their house turned out to be a wild bobcat. Police say the animal was safely removed. They think the bobcat was drawn inside by the house cat. Dave Packer, ABC News.
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11: Now, your AccuWeather forecast. Partial clouds, a shower tonight, low 59, cloudy on Wednesday, high 67, tomorrow night, low 61, periods of rain on Thursday with a high 67, on Friday, sun and clouds, a passing shower, high 80, Saturday, a passing shower, turning cooler with a high 70. I'm AccuWeather's Andy Robb on Southern Maine's official weather station, News Radio 98.5 FM and AM 560.

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1: He's here. 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
3: Wait, what happened?
2: Okay. All good. All good. Give me a second. You know, I get tired of telling people, and so I shouldn't, when something's not working. The printer's not working. So I'm bouncing between stuff. To get our man Josh in here to help me out. It's supposed to be working. But I seem to get a lemon all the time. You know, printers are so inexpensive now, aren't they, Mr. Producer? You can get it. What's that? They work when they want to. It's the weirdest damn thing. But, you know, you can get a printer for $59.95 or stuff like that. I try to get a decent printer, not the best because I really don't need it. But maybe I do. Maybe that's something I need to do. I don't know. Because it happens, you know, way too often as far as I'm concerned. Brandon Gill is a representative from Texas. He's a young guy. He's like 32 in his first term, maybe his second, but hasn't been there very long. And you can tell by his motivation, by the way, he really is a hard charger and a good guy. No, I don't know him, but he's at a hearing on confronting birth tourism in the U.S. today. And, of course, the Supreme Court, by a 6-3 vote, I guess you could argue 5-4, but it was a 6-3 vote, really took just horrendous steps to undermine our nation for the rest of time, as long as we're a nation. There is literally nothing that supports birthright citizenship. They made it out of whole cloth. Nobody has spent more time on that than I with you, and so we won't relitigate that, at least not right now. But it has consequences, and this birth tourism is part of it. And these regimes, China, Russia, others, are making maximum use of this. They're creating, in effect, spies. Or they're creating people like this guy Puker. But from a Turkish perspective, that is a Turkish government perspective, because his parents came here, his mother gave birth to him here in the United States. They brought him right back to Turkey where he was indoctrinated, and he came back to the United States, which he was free to do because he's a citizen. There's no way to deport him. And so China's doing this times hundreds of thousands. Russia's doing it too. Cut four, go.
4: American citizenship is the glue which binds our republic together. Being a citizen of the United States of America represents full legal membership in the great American experiment. But the concept of birthright citizenship is being exploited by foreign nationals, including those from adversarial nations like the People's Republic of China and Russia. Decades ago, even Democrat leaders such as Harry Reid believed that the children of illegal aliens and temporary visitors should not be granted automatic citizenship. Since then, the view of the Democrat Party has radically changed. Now, through misguided policies and exploitation of our immigration laws, through fraud and other criminal activity, our country has become a hub of birth tourism. Thousands of foreigners travel to all parts of the country, to the Commonwealth of the Northern Mariana Islands, to El Paso, to Miami, for the sole purpose of giving birth in the United States to obtain U.S. citizenship for their child. There are few reliable statistics available on the annual numbers of birth tourists, but the little we do know is incredibly alarming. The Center for Immigration Studies estimated in 2020 that the annual number of birth tourists could be as high as 20,000 to 26,000 a year.
2: Cut five, go.
4: The abuse of our laws and our Constitution does not benefit the American people. There are serious risks and consequences to birth tourism. Between 750,000 to 1.5 million Chinese nationals living outside the U.S. may have acquired a

0: American citizenship simply by being born here. These are children who may have no connection or allegiance to the United States of America and who have been raised under the control of the Chinese Communist Party. When they grow up, like any other citizen, they'll be eligible for government service, election to public office, voting in American elections, social service benefits, and the ability to extend immigration benefits and a path to citizenship to their parents, spouses, and other family members. Birth tourism has created a for-profit industry that abuses our nation's immigration laws. The birth tourism industry consists of a complex underground network of fraud involving visa manipulation, maternity hotels, and sometimes unpaid medical bills, which place burdens on American taxpayers. Thankfully, Republicans and the Trump administration are working to expose and address the birth tourism problem through proposed legislation and executive action.
1: Mm-hmm. I want you to hear from Marcus Coleman, the father of a little girl who was disabled in an accident from a truck driver, who was an illegal immigrant, couldn't read English, by the way, as we talk about birth tourism and so forth in the U.S. today, because it has consequences. Cut eight, go.
2: I reject your guys' sympathy, to be honest with you. There's no way you guys are sorry. Not one of you guys have ever
1: called. He's talking to the Democrats. He's looking right at them. Go ahead.
2: Have ever reached out to me. Not one of you guys have ever sat there and seen me in the hallways and said, hey, sorry about your daughter. You guys do it right here while you guys are grandstanding on top of your soapbox. This is when you guys care. Right here inside this room is the only time you guys care. I've never received anything from anybody over here at all regarding my daughter or my family or anything. Hey, Mr. Coleman, your guys' Delilah law, I want to help you revise it so that we were interested inside of it. Nothing. You guys have no pathway to anything. You guys want to sit there and talk about the pathway to citizenship. There is a pathway. It's not jump the fence and apply. That's not the way it goes. There's a process to get it done. You don't just do that. I can't just go over there and go sit down inside one of those seats and become a Democrat. Oh, you know what? I probably could. I honestly probably could. So I'm not even going to say that. But I can't go inside a hospital and become a doctor just because I want to. And go put on a coat and come to work. It's getting ridiculous the way things are going now. It honestly is. It makes no sense at all. Sanctuary cities allow so much to be done that it's almost like the parents not there to take care of the household. And everybody's running around and doing what they want to do. And it sucks. It honestly does. You guys sit there and you guys talk about ICE invading cities and doing this and doing that. I agree with Mr. Jordan. That if the state sat there and told them, come pick up the person, it would take one or two people to go do it. Instead, they got to send an army out there because now they have to look for them. And then, since it's a sanctuary state, you got people sitting there abusing the ICE officers that are out there. I have a whole statement right here that I was going to read to you guys, but just listening to you guys, none of this is relevant anymore because you guys just changed so much. It makes no sense at all. My daughter doesn't deserve this. She didn't ask for any of this. The people that jumped the fence did, though. They knew exactly what they were doing. They still chose to move forward in that direction. And every day, something's happening to somebody. And it is your guys' fault. I hold each and every one of you responsible for it. And I always will.
1: There's a truck accident with the illegal alien driver. His daughter was horribly disabled. You could hear her slightly in the background there. Terrible. We'll be right back.
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0: Well, it's a pleasure to have on the program for the first time Stacey Garrity, who's running for governor of Pennsylvania against Josh Shapiro. How are you, Ms. Garrity?
1: Hi, Mark. I'm fantastic. Thanks for having me.
0: It's my pleasure. So tell the whole country who you are. Give us a little bit of a background.
1: Absolutely. So I am currently the Pennsylvania State Treasurer, which means I'm the fiscal watchdog for over $180 billion. But this is my first time in public office. So not my first time in public service. So I spent 30 years in the Army Reserve, three deployments all to the Middle East. So Operation Desert Storm, Operation Iraqi Freedom, Operation Enduring Freedom. Hit my mandatory retirement date in 2016, or I would have never run for office because serving was and is the honor of my lifetime. And then at the same time, spent three decades in manufacturing, working my way up to become one of two female vice presidents, working at the largest tungsten smelter in the Western world. Yes.
0: That's quite a background, and it should be very alluring to people in Pennsylvania looking for a governor that has some experiences that are relevant to them and relevant to Pennsylvania. I know who Josh Shapiro is. I know he comes out of Abington Township because I came out of Montgomery County Township.

0: I mean, county, and how he kind of worked his way up in a very fortuitous way. Let's put it that way. Now, he's running for governor. They seem to think that he's a shoo-in, but he's not a shoo-in, is he? He's got a lot of weaknesses, doesn't he?
1: Oh, he does. I mean, he's absolutely more interested in Pennsylvania Avenue than helping Pennsylvania families. And how interesting. I didn't know you were from Monco.
0: Yep. Elkins Park, Cheltenham Township.
1: Yes, yes. I've been to Monco many, many, many times. But yes, he does have a lot of weaknesses. I mean, he's really never had a serious opponent. He hasn't had a negative ad run against him in over a decade. And because of that, people don't know what he really stands for. They think he's a moderate. He's anything but. He believes in things like biological boys competing against our girls in sports. He believes he sued. One of his lawsuits against the Trump administration is for gender-affirming care, although I think we should call it gender-denying care, for little kids that are so young they don't even know what they want to eat, using our taxpayer dollars. And that's just one of, I think he's over 26 lawsuits at the moment. I mean, he seems to sue the administration every day, so it's hard to keep up. And then, of course, huge affordability issues in our great Commonwealth. And in fact, in the U.S. News and World Report rankings that came out two or three weeks ago, we rank 47th out of 50 economically.
0: Really?
1: I mean, yeah, we do. We were 38th, which made my head explode. And it dropped to 47th, which to me was shocking. And, our infrastructure is a C-. Education, we're 35th in results, but top 10 in spending. And then, of course, I always like to talk about this one because I am the state treasurer, that we spend $5 billion more a year than what we bring in.
0: Unbelievable. So, you know, it's upsetting. Pennsylvania, in the past, has been a strong economic state because you've got a diversity of industries there and services there, diverse population, you know, the southeastern part versus the Pittsburgh part and so forth and so on. You have to really try through your policies to drag the Commonwealth of Pennsylvania down to number 47th. Now, are you going to have enough money, enough support to really be able to expose this guy? Because it's very, very important. Are you getting the kind of support that you deserve and need?
1: No, we need a lot more support, to be honest. And the issue is that people are afraid in Pennsylvania to support the campaign because he's, you know, quite vindictive. And so I'm running into a lot of that. But you know what? We have every intention of getting enough money to get the message out that it doesn't have to be this way. I mean, talk about affordability. Inflation in Pennsylvania and runs 25% higher than the national average. And we are the fifth highest tax burden in the nation. What that means, if you compare us to Florida, so a family making $70,000 pays $2,000 to $5,000 more every year in taxes than that same family making $70,000 in Florida. And Pennsylvanians can't afford it.
0: Boy, that's a huge change over 20 years ago or so. That's crazy. So he's a big lip.
1: Yes, he is a big lib. I mean, you hit the nail on the head when you said bad policy. And because we have bad policy, I mean, we haven't had any major new power generation projects since we've had a Republican governor. So that's, you know, 12 years. And so our natural gas industry faces increased regulatory pressure. So he pretends that he's an all of the above energy governor, but then quietly subverts natural gas, which is crazy because Pennsylvania is the Saudi Arabia of natural gas.
0: Mm-hmm. People don't know that the minerals and the resources in Pennsylvania are incredible, and natural gas. Yeah. Aren't you like the fourth state? I could be wrong in terms of oil production, maybe.
1: So that's natural gas. We're second.
0: Okay.
1: We're second. Yes, we're second. But we could be doing, like I said, so much more. And what that would do, it would create 200,000, and these are good-paying jobs, and generate $5 to $6 billion in revenue. And these are conservative numbers, Mark. And that's exactly what we need to turn the state around. And you're right; it's embarrassing because we are the state that built America. And now we're trailing in every economic indicator.

0: It's very sad. It takes one liberal Democrat governor to really destroy a state. This guy, he wants 8 years. He was attorney general. He didn't do anything. He was the chairman of the, I think, the Montgomery County Board of Commissioners. He didn't do anything. I think he was a state rep for about 14 seconds. He didn't do anything. He just keeps climbing the ladder and climbing the ladder. How can we help you? In other words, you do need the resources. This guy gets all kinds of backing. He's convinced a lot of people that he's a moderate, and he's not a moderate. He's an extremist, and he's done a lousy job. So what can we do? How can you raise the resources and make sure that you have a fighting chance? I believe you do have a fighting chance, but how can we help you?
1: So if your listeners would go to Garrity4PA.com and, volunteer or contribute, do whatever they can, because, it's great to share with your listeners why this race for Pennsylvania governor impacts every single one of them, no matter where they live, because I want you to think about this. We have four vulnerable U.S. House members. Four very vulnerable. And what Josh Shapiro said is that he is laser focused on flipping those four congressional seats and taking the trifecta in the state. Because like you said, that is the only way that he gains any traction for the White House. And that's what he's going for. And you can tell because his eye is absolutely off the ball.
0: And the media, I guess most of the media are very hostile to you. The Philadelphia Inquirer's left wing as it used to be. I don't know.
1: Oh yeah, they are. They're even worse. They will not cover anything negative about him, which is crazy. You were probably tracking. He did a major flip flop on data centers.
0: And oh, so yeah, yeah, I saw that.
1: Yeah, yes. So he took five. It's actually probably more like $10 million now, but it's just about $6 million from out of state data center developers, and then used that same money to turn around and launch TV ads, about $2 million, excuse me, a week against me, basically saying that data centers are greedy, they're running roughshod over communities, and that I am their biggest cheerleader. So he's trying to rewrite his history.
0: And, if you don't have the money and you have a corrupt media that's in a tank for this guy, and they certainly are, it's the media I remember. It's even worse, as you say. The people aren't getting the facts. Okay, remind everybody, if they want to help you, where do they go? And I'd like to hold you over the break. Where do they go to help you?
1: Sure. Garrity4PA.com.
0: It's very simple, folks. 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If Josh Shapiro is not stopped now, he will seek the presidency. So now's the time to stop him. And he ought to be defeated. He's horrible. We'll be right back.
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4: 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Reuters Institute says we're now one of the top news brands in the nation. 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
6: A source tells ABC News that Sean Diddy Combs has been in a fight at the Federal Correctional Institution at Fort Dix, where he's serving a 50-month sentence for transporting prostitutes. The other inmate involved in the altercation apparently made a remark to Diddy, which instigated the entire event, and Diddy was sent to solitary confinement, according to a source. It's unclear if that move will be temporary.
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1: Packer, the Texas Louisiana coast getting slammed as Tropical Storm Edward made landfall with winds topping 60 miles per hour. Officials asking people to be on alert for life-threatening flooding. U.S. Central Command says it completed a new round of airstrikes on Iranian targets. The U.S. is accusing Iran of trying to relay mines in the Strait of Hormuz. Iran claims it was striking back. And there was this.
2: Today, in a striking show of support, Russia's Vladimir Putin sitting down with Iran's president. Putin pledging, quote, "In this difficult period, we're trying to provide you with the necessary support. We're supplying you with goods that you need."
1: ABC's Mary Bruce. The jury deciding the fate of Lindsay Clancy, the Massachusetts woman charged in the deaths of her three young children, deadlocked, but the judge ordering to continue deliberating. And in Utah today, a judge sending the Charlie Kirk murder case to trial with defendant facing potential death penalty. This is ABC News.
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4: I got my first Nintendo in like 1987, so I would have been six.
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4: Used to throw that in the Pizza Hut. It was the Pizza Hut, man. 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Yeah, those were good times, man. Those were really good times.
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6: Hi, it's Matt from the WGAN Morning News. 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
3: Now, your AccuWeather forecast.
7: Partial clouds, a shower tonight, low 59, cloudy on Wednesday, high 67, tomorrow night, low 61, periods of rain on Thursday with a high 67, on Friday, sun and clouds, a passing shower, high 80, Saturday, a passing shower, turning cooler with a high 70. I'm AccuWeather's Andy Robb on Southern Maine's official weather station, News Radio 98.5 FM and AM 560, WGAN.
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0: mark for then, the thunder on the right. 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
1: All right. We're here with the treasurer of Pennsylvania. And what are they? Do they just call you the treasurer of Pennsylvania? What's the phrase they use? I guess that is the phrase, right?
2: They call me treasurer. They call me Madam Treasurer. Some people call me colonel because that's what I was in the military. So
1: 30 years, you said, right? You served in the military?
2: Yes, 30 years. Get my mandatory retirement date or I'd still be there.
1: And how do you compare service in the military to running a campaign against Josh Shapiro?
2: Well, at least I knew who the enemy was in the service.
1: Yeah, exactly.
2: But I remind everybody, you know, I've been shot at, so we're okay. We're all good.
1: I'm talking to Stacey Garrity. She's running for governor of Pennsylvania against Josh Shapiro. She sounds delightful. She also sounds like she could actually help the state. Now, Josh Shapiro's dragging it into the toilet. I'll bet he blames Trump a lot, doesn't he, for his own malpractice?
2: Mark, it's so interesting. He blames Donald Trump for everything.
1: Mm-hmm.
2: And I'd say every other day he sues the administration. And it's just unbelievable. There's absolutely no level of cooperation. And again, who pays for these lawsuits? Pennsylvania taxpayers.

0: That's all politics, because any nitwit can bring a lawsuit. You could write it on toilet paper and file a lawsuit. And he seems to think, I think, that this shows he's a tough guy. He always talks about it, too, nationally. He's a, and I'm the one bringing lawsuits. Yeah, big deal. He's a slip-and-fall lawyer. Who cares? Let me ask you this, Stacey, Garrity. COVID-era health mandates. How did those... How did that work in Pennsylvania, and what's the consequences of that?
1: Oh, so, of course, Josh Shapiro at the time was attorney general, and so he was in lockstep with Joe Biden and Governor Wolf, and he enforced, the COVID lockdowns. Our businesses were locked down, our schools were shut down, our kiddos are still suffering. I mean, it was ridiculous. And now... So what happened was Pennsylvania passed a constitutional amendment to make sure that a governor could never do that again. So they
0: limited
1: their power.
0: A constitutional amendment in Pennsylvania is not easy to pass, is it?
1: No, it's not. But that is how that's just how outraged people were about the government overreach. And I mean, my goodness, my aunt died in a nursing home and nobody was allowed to even go visit her. I mean, it is sad. It was very sad. Yeah, it was shameful. And so a constitutional amendment was passed, which means it has to be voted on twice. And so that limits the governor's powers. And so if there is an emergency again, he only has powers for 3 weeks. And so in order to get around that, Josh Shapiro recently proposed public health mandates. And honestly, I'm not even kidding you, it would make the draconian COVID-era restrictions blush. So I'll just give you a couple examples. So it would allow his Department of Health henchmen to conduct searches of private property without warrants. You can't make this up. Access patients' confidential medical records. And this is one is the most egregious to me. It requires schools to give officials one-on-one private access to students. So no parental notification, no parental permission. And I think that's just totally unacceptable.
0: Why is he still locked into that stuff?
1: You know, he wants to go back to the past. I mean, like I said, he wasn't locked up with Joe Biden. There wasn't anything that he disagreed with, Joe Biden on. And so I think, he, like a lot of these Democrats, long for those days of the past. And I'll tell you what, if he tries to get that through, so right now it's in the comment period. And I've called on him to immediately withdraw that regulatory overreach scheme and work with the legislature to protect individual rights and public health. And I'm telling you, Pennsylvania, like I said, Pennsylvania voters rejected that public health overreach before during COVID, and they'll do it again. Absolutely.
0: Yeah, but they need the information, and that's the battle you're fighting, I know. You're trying to get the facts out about this guy, and TV time's very expensive there, Philadelphia and Pittsburgh and so forth, and you think you'll be able to do some of that?
1: Well, right now we're doing pretty well on radio. We were able to get one commercial out before the primary, so we did that, and we have some TV airing right now, actually in Montgomery County, so in the southeast, and then some targeted areas, and that's all around just basically what he did with data centers, because that's a real hot button issue. And right now he's trying to, like I said, rewrite history and try to convince people that somehow it's my fault that he put data centers in Pennsylvania without providing any guidelines. He didn't require them to bring their own power or bring their own water. And the biggest issue, because we all know this is a race against China for AI, but the biggest issue is when you're a leader, you have to get all the stakeholders around the table and ask them what they need to be successful, to make sure that ratepayers are protected, that communities are protected, but he didn't do any of that. And so now there's so much misinformation out there. And so I've held three teletown halls and 5 listening sessions. So, I'm doing my best. And
0: will he debate you?
1: So we offered 7 debates. We've agreed to 2. He has not agreed to any. I'm hoping that he will debate. I would love to debate him.
0: No, he's not going to debate.
1: I'm a little skeptical. Probably not.
0: And Are the media pushing for it, or they're sitting on their hands?
1: Oh, they're pushing.
0: Yeah.
1: Not as strong as they should.
0: Mm-hmm.
1: But again, he has, you know, folks convinced that, you know, that he's kind of invincible, which he's not. I mean, because mm-hmm. I want you to, you know, think about this. Think about Pennsylvania's role in the history of our country. You know, we are the state that sparked the revolution. We powered the Industrial Revolution, built America. We built the American working class. And there is no reason, not one, that we can't lead again. But leadership matters. Accountability matters. Putting mm-hmm. Pennsylvania families first matters. And he's not doing any of that.
0: Stacey Garrity, does it help you or hurt you if I endorse you, by the way?
1: Oh, I would say it helps me a great deal.
0: You know,
1: especially with the base.
0: I was born in Pennsylvania. Remember that? And born
1: know,
0: in Philadelphia.
1: I'll never forget Montgomery County.
0: Montgomery County, but born in Philly. And, I want to strongly endorse you. You sound terrific. I would vote for you. And I wish you very, very well. And, again, remind America if they can, they want to help you, where do they go? Pennsylvanians, you really need to focus in on this. Go right ahead.
1: Yes, Garrity4PA.com. That's Garrity4PA.com.
0: All right. God bless and good luck to you.
1: Thank you, Mark. Great to be on with you.
0: All right. You too. Thank you. She sounds great to me, doesn't she, to you, Rich? Oh, much better than Shapiro. And she's the treasurer, so she knows where all the money's hidden and all the rest of it, and she sees what he's doing, which is disastrous. Let's move to let me grab a call here, then we'll go to Pure Talk just because it's been a little while. Esther, Brooklyn, New York, WABC. How are you, Esther?
2: Well, first of all, happy and healthy new year to you
0: me
2: and
0: too.
2: Yours.
0: Soon to be.
2: That's the first thing. Yes, amen. Next thing, I was listening to your monologue about Dearbornistan, about that cleric, about talking mm-hmm. about praising Khamenei. It reminds me of Ma'am Danny, because Ma'am Danny has called for demonstrating against Bibi Netanyahu when he's scheduled to come to New York for mm-hmm. the UN General Assembly. And my concern is he's liable to start a pogrom, God forbid.
0: He is, because he's a whack job. He's a true believer. He's revolutionary. He could, no question about that. But I believe the NYPD know what their business is. They know what their job is. And it's not as henchmen for this communist Islamist, barely in the United States, now the mayor of New York City. All right, Esther, and same to you. Happy Rosh Hashanah, which is here in a little while. Not quite yet, but a little while. All right, what did you want, Mr. Producer? I'm sorry. Here we are. The good man, Rich. 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Dial #250 right now. 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Pure Talk's 5-star customer service team based right here in America will switch you in minutes. 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And still get the best there is to offer in terms of their service. 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Again, dial #250, say Mark Levin. That's #250, say Mark Levin. Sadly, one of these days I'm going to tell you it's over, because it will be. Let's go to Jimmy, Brooklyn, New York. The great WABC wants to talk about Letucus James. Go right ahead.
3: Right. Years ago, the head of the American Communist Party said and wrote, the best way to help the cause of communism is through the liberal wing of a Democratic Party. Several years ago, the American Communist Party said, when we're in power, we're still going to have separation of power, we're still going to have the Justice Department trials, everything, but they'll have class content, meaning it's going to be Marxist implementation, working through what we had, the structures, the normal structures we have in our society and government. So Trump represents, first off, he's a rich, powerful, privileged white guy. That's just how the radicals look at it. Plus, he's a symbol of capitalism. So Trump was targeted. When they say they got to look at him and then try to find something to go after him, This is a communist revolution going on. I never thought it would get this bad. Now, you did a great job, you know, about American Marxism and stuff, but this is wider. This is global. Mm-hmm. Remember, now, here's another thing. Do you remember years ago the Soviet defector was poisoned in London with polonium-210, the radiation? You know why they killed him? This defector exposed that Ayman al-Zawahiri, a radical Muslim leader, was a Soviet agent.
0: Really?
3: Ayman al-Zawahiri was a mentor and advisor to Osama bin Laden.
0: Mm-hmm.
3: 9/11 was a Soviet radical Islam. That was an operation. Now, 9/11 is also the birthday of Felix Dzerzhinsky, the guy that founded what we know as the KGB. So you have this Soviet-connected radical Islamist. He attacked the symbol of our economic power, the symbol of our military power, and he was going after the White House, symbol of our political power. So, again, we are in a mess, Mark. This is the Soviet hand in the Muslim glove. And I may be getting ulcers, Mark. It's really hard knowing this stuff. Actually, a lot of times I wish I didn't know it.
0: Yeah.
3: But you and a handful of people were getting, you know, parts of the information out. But this is major. 9/11 was a Soviet operation.
0: All right. Thank you, Jimmy. Jimmy from Brooklyn, New York. It's always great. And we appreciate hearing from him. We'll be right back.
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0: do the Lake Ontario story? 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
0: Lake America.
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0: I guess the news item would be now it's officially Lake America according to the proclamation by Donald Trump. 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I was out for it with the Gulf of Mexico, too. 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It's so funny. Look at what they're doing. They're all reacting. They're spazzing out, and that's the whole point, is to make them lose their minds. 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I don't want my president to be just searching for things to be trolling people over. 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

0: Perry Mason, Rich, nobody knows what the hell we're talking about. But true, but I love this. Listen to this. Yeah, I'm a boomer. By the way, there is one of these smart-ass podcasters. They smart-ass because they're not smart so much from the neck up. Talking about homeschooling with a video, I believe it was of his wife. Very lovely. Please don't get me wrong. Beautiful family. This is what it looks like to homeschool. But then he drops this line. Something that boomers have never experienced or will never know about or understand. I don't understand this generational attack on parents and grandparents, people who have created the very society that many of these young people live in. Maybe they think they're smarter and better because they have a podcast, or maybe they have a student loan that they can't pay off or something like that. That phrase, respect your elders, didn't start 10 years ago. It's thousands of years old. You know, and Edmund Burke talked about the connection between one generation and the next. So you have a lot of these people with a Marxist ideology. They won't admit it. They don't even realize it. They believe the world began when they were born. They believe that they keep recreating the world because they keep spewing stupid comments. And most of them who talk this way have created nothing. In fact, they use the very platforms and forums and methodologies created by we the boomers, you know, their parents and grandparents. So when this dummy posted that, I responded. And I said, homeschooling, charter schools, school choice. I ran a legal group called Landmark Legal Foundation, and there were others. We litigated for years at great expense in state after state, in federal courts as well, to make it possible for people to homeschool their children. They were being treated as truants, to make it possible to have school choice in charter schools. He's the beneficiary of what we boomers did. So cut out the BS with the attacks on boomers, young people, and in his case, little boy. All right. Tell me again, Rich, what am I doing here? All right. Okay. Here we go. Oh, another fantastic organization. That's our friends at IFCJ. You know, 25 years ago on 9/11, we faced the heartbreak of terrorism at home. 3 years ago, October 7th, the Israelis endured the same heartbreak in the Holy Land. Different decades, different attacks, the same evil. Islamists. Each year, the International Fellowship of Christians and Jews hosts Flag of Fellowship. Now, that's a movement where thousands of congregations display memorial flags to honor the 1,200 lives lost on October 7th. It's a way to stand with Israel in faith and prayer and remembrance and solidarity. 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And today, hatred and violence still threaten our world. Yet Scripture calls on us to stand firm, to comfort the grieving and honor the lost and shine a light in the darkness. 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This show flew through. It flew by. We salute our armed forces, police officers, firefighters, emergency personnel, our truckers, ICE. Thank you, ICE. You, Mr. and Mrs. America.
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7: From ABC News, I'm Dave Packer. New strikes on Iranian military targets have been completed, says U.S. Central Command. ABC's Mary Bruce.
8: The president had been trying to downplay the scope of the war.
9: This is a relatively little war for us. This is not a big war.
8: Iran claims the U.S. is striking civilian areas, including a wedding. The Pentagon responding, we're aware of the reports. The U.S. military never targets civilians.
7: Update from Nepal. The army there says it rescued 119 people today after last week's flash flooding. ABC's Brit Clannad is in Nepal.
10: 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Rescuers using drones equipped with thermal cameras searching for signs of life.
7: New warnings about the U.S. Post Office and the president's executive order on mail-in balloting.
11: The U.S. Postal Service may be on the verge of launching a, quote, rushed, chaotic, and fundamentally flawed system that could put mail-in voting at risk. That from an anonymous whistleblower in a statement released today by Connecticut Democratic Senator Richard Blumenthal.

0: a lack of criminal responsibility or some sort of compromise.
1: Her attorneys say the Clancy was suffering from postpartum psychosis at the time of the killings. A Utah judge sending the Charlie Kirk murder case to trial with the defendant facing a potential death penalty. 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
1: According to newly released records, former Commander-at-Large Greg Bovino was under internal investigation at the time he retired from Customs and Border Protection. According to a Freedom of Information request, Bovino was under investigation for comments he allegedly made about the Minnesota U.S. Attorney Daniel Rosen on a conference call. Gas Buddy is predicting that this Labor Day weekend could set a record for gas prices. The Trump administration says it's working on medium and long-term goals concerning fuel prices.
4: What that means by medium and long-term goals, we'll have to see. Obviously, that's something that the White House will continue to be asked about, and of course, President Trump as well. But it is something that he's going to have to continue to answer questions on, especially as we go into the midterm elections, when Americans obviously have prices on the mind, specifically gas prices in the economy.
1: ABC's Catherine Falders. Across the country, communities are pulling the plug on flock cameras.
5: Now the Sunshine State has drawn the shade on flock cameras, sending a letter to local police departments, sheriff's offices, and city councils demanding that they cancel existing flock contracts and deny new ones for cameras alongside state highways. The state DOT cites, quote, reports of misuse, data privacy concerns, and surveillance schemes.
1: ABC's Jim Ryan. Miley Cyrus has announced her upcoming 10th studio album, Bass Persuades, will be released on September 18th. Miley will also return to the stage with a 2-night stand at the Hollywood Bowl October 16th and 18th. Dave Packer, ABC News.
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7: Partial clouds, a shower tonight, low 59, cloudy on Wednesday, high 67, tomorrow night, low 61, periods of rain on Thursday with a high 67, on Friday, sun and clouds, a passing shower, high 80, Saturday, a passing shower, turning cooler with a high 70. I'm AccuWeather's Andy Robb on Southern Maine's official weather station, News Radio 98.5 FM and AM 560 WGAN.
8: Hi, it's Matt from the WGAN Morning News. Tomorrow we're going to be back, and I'll be catching up with our Eye on Politics team. We'll be talking about the Maine Senate race now that we've entered September, and we'll also break down the latest in the governor's race and beyond as well. Also, we want you to tell us, do you think that political candidates should be allowed to bet on themselves in betting markets like Kalshi or Polymarket? 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

I'm John Batchelor. The American economy, the global economy, I welcome a very careful observer of both, Elizabeth Peak. Liz Peak writes a column for The Hill, a column for Fox News, much on Fox Business. We're observing the world economy from the point of view of the central banker, Mr. Warsh, Kevin Warsh, giving a speech in Wyoming about the coming fall season.

0: reason for the economy. And right now, the interpretation I read from the speech is that there is need for concern about inflation. Something must be done consistently to reduce the inflation that we have and to move toward the 2% mark. Something must be done. Liz, a very good evening to you. The only thing the central bank can do is raise rates, but I do not at this point read in the Wall Street Journal that rate rise is imminent, but it is in the background. Why, Liz? What is it? What is making Wall Street convinced that we need a higher rate?
1: Good evening, John. It's really an interesting time because as much as everyone was absolutely riveted to Kevin Warsh's statements in Jackson Hole last week, the reality is he didn't really move the needle in terms of indicating whether or not he thought a rate hike was coming. The next meeting is the 15th, 16th of September, and the betting odds moved to about 70% that there would hike rates in September. But if you look at what Wall Street banks are saying, it's about evenly split between people who think the Fed will simply hold at current levels and those who think there will be a rate hike. By the way, there's no talk whatsoever about rate cuts. And that, you know, going back 6 months ago or whatever, that was a possibility. Of course, that's what President Trump wants to see. And he's not alone because high rates do mean continued really dismal performance in the housing sector, which is very important. I mean, rates, mortgage rates are around a little bit below 7%. They're actually down from, you know, the high was around 8%. Or a little bit less than that. But the answer is people in the housing industry would certainly like to see rates come down. And at the moment, there doesn't seem to be any chance of that. Now, honestly, as you comb through all the data and what Kevin Warsh didn't deliver in Jackson Hole is what he has said repeatedly he would not deliver, which is guidance on future rate decisions. But he did say he did reaffirm his commitment to fighting inflation. So, of course, with the dual mandate, jobs and inflation, right now, all the attention is on the inflation side. But honestly, as we come into the mid-September phase, it will be interesting to see whether it is hiring or inflation that is the most important topic. We have a jobs report coming out this week that'll determine a lot about what kind of environment we go into. As far as I can see, John, there is no weakness in the economy. According to the Bank of America credit card data, consumers continue to spend. Small businesses are doing extremely well. Big businesses, my gosh, the earnings reports from the S&P 500 companies up certainly over 30% for the second quarter. Just enormous numbers coming through. So the only issue, really, at the end of the day, it's not tariffs. It's the oil price coming, which has been, of course, increasing, is up 25% or so year over year because of the war in Iran. That is literally the only fly in this economic ointment. And what a shame, because everything else, people are, you know, consumers are pretty happy about everything. I don't mean consumer sentiment is extremely strong, but consumer spending indicates that consumers are pretty are doing okay. Earnings wages are growing faster than inflation. But I think we're at a point where Kevin Warsh may make a move to raise rates simply to satisfy the bond market vigilantes, satisfy critics that he's not under the thumb of Donald Trump. You know, we'll see. But that is certainly, I think, a very strong possibility. And I think everything he has said sort of suggests that, you know, he knows that he's going to have to kind of earn his stripes here and earn the confidence of Wall Street. The weird thing was, even as Wall Street has been so fixated on the need for a rate hike and wondering if it'll come about, his comments, which were generally taken as hawkish out in Jackson Hole, really didn't move the market much.
0: I testify, similar to last week, that the small businesses in my area, it's Southern Connecticut, are doing extremely well. I've said this before, so I repeat myself. Mm-hmm. Doing extremely well at the garden nursery, selling lots of exotic plants that may not make it through the winter. The ice cream store always does well. The bookstore does well. What I have, in addition, is a colleague of mine who speaks at association meetings, gathering together, credit union gathering. It was in Quebec, but it was about American credit unions, and a steelmakers union, a steelmakers association in Florida, both occasion for him to speak about AI and the uses. AI is heavily adopted by small business in America. That we'll speak of that in a moment. But what I learned from him is what I have at the micro scale. No one is complaining. They are shrewd. They nod at their order books and go, well, it looks good now, hesitating. The steelmakers are jubilant over some of the tariff decisions made by the Trump administration because it favors their product. And they were exhausted from years of competing with overseas. But in any event, the demand for their specialty projects are huge because of the data centers, because of building that's going on. So we're looking at a healthy credit union association, a healthy steelmakers association, and a health and garden nursery in Kent, Connecticut. You can't do better than this, Liz.
1: Well, and I will back that up with, again, forgive me for always talking about the Bank of America, but it's one of the best sources for sort of on the moment, real-time data. And their small business report that came out a couple of days ago says that profitability have reached the highest level this year for small businesses. Hiring strength is increasing. In fact, they have a what they call their alternative hiring indicator, which was up 21% year over year in July. That's a really big jump. And it has to do with small business optimism. But again, really all stemming from the consumer. And, you know, they're talking about transportation being strong, manufacturing. There's another article I just read somewhere about auto sales being coming to life. Dining out is doing quite well. So, you know, those are a lot of those are small businesses, whether you're talking auto dealers or mom and pop diners and that kind of stuff. And it does seem that your garden store is not a one-off.
0: Venezuela. Mr. Krugman has a column, a wonderful column. Essentially, Jean Lafitte and Donald Trump are the same person. Pirates, okay? we've sailed the seven seas, and we jumped on Caracas, and we've taken all their oil forever. Detail about that oil. It's heavy. It's not light sweet crude. It's for refineries that we've built to translate into refined products such as diesel, I mentioned. But the fields are in ruinous shape. I learned that they will take years, if not decades, if ever, to be repaired, given the damage done by the Chavezistas these last decades. Also required for a major investment into an environment that is insecure, because there was an election and the president is not Delcy Rodriguez, according to the election acknowledged by the U.S. in 2024. So what we're looking at is high risk for investors. That is not attractive, Liz. You'd have to be ordered to put your money into Venezuela.
1: Well, I think a lot could be said about this Venezuela deal. Obviously, it's all about opportunity. You know, their reserves compared to America, we have about 46 billion barrels of reserves. They have a 303 billion. But at the same time, we're producing almost 14 million barrels a day, and they're producing a little over 1 million barrels a day. So clearly that mismatch suggests there is enormous opportunity in Venezuela. And I think President Trump is totally right to go at it. What has happened since the extrication of Maduro is not much. And I think I hear Trump is very impatient to see Venezuela oil output increase, because that, after all, was part of the plan for reviving the Venezuelan economy, but also offsetting the loss of oil from Iran and from the Middle East because of the dispute with Iran. It isn't going to happen overnight. You're completely right. It's going to take a tremendous amount of money to revive the industry. At the peak, it's worth noting that Venezuela was producing almost 4 million barrels a day of oil. That was right before the industry was nationalized. Big surprise. The government takes over and decline sets in. And now, as I say, we're down to a little bit over 1 million, but that's up. I mean, it is increasing slightly. My guess is, John, that the people saying it'll take 10 years to see any change, that's not right. It's also not right for Trump to claim that it's going to matter to oil consumers overnight. That's not correct either. It's in between the two. I think what we'll see, assuming that that the local partner begins to attract money, and that the United States is willing to kind of shepherd money through the Pentagon or however that's going to work, you know, you'll begin to see some improvement. And my guess is 5 years from now, we'll see 2 to 3 million barrels a day coming out of Venezuela compared to today. It is very heavy oil, but we know how to handle that. We do know, we do have refining capacity for it. We have the capability of refining this extremely heavy oil that we dilute. It isn't like it's unusable. It isn't even uneconomic. It just takes a lot of infrastructure and expense to get to the point where we're going to see any kind of meaningful increase in output. I don't think it's a terrible idea to do this. And I think using a local partner, my guess is this is supposedly Delcy Rodriguez's favorite capitalist in Venezuela. My guess is his politics will change as needed. And if you get with the Trump is pushing very hard to have an election in Venezuela, if that happens and Rodriguez and all the other Maduro people are thrown out, this guy will probably change parties or change politics, or his interest will be subsumed into some other organization. Anyway, we don't know what we don't know about this deal. There's a lot yet unspoken, unrevealed. But, you know, the object, obviously, is to get increased oil out of Venezuela. My guess is somehow or other that can happen.
0: Elizabeth Peake writes a column for The Hill, a column for Fox News. 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We turn to the DSA because there's something new the DSA is against besides Thanksgiving. I'm surprised. I'm John Batchelor.
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0: I'm John Batchelor, and the DSA is the excitement of this election cycle. Liz Peek is here. She writes a column for The Hill and for Fox News, and they're gathered together in LizPeek.com. I was ready to speak of the DSA as against Thanksgiving, which I find to be amusing, entertaining, given that the original Thanksgiving story, well, let's put it this way, it's been changed a little over the decades. Originally, it was about surviving that first rough season. Now it's about turkey and a celebration, the popular holiday in America, except DSA, Democrat Socialists of America, all of a sudden were against Thanksgiving. I said, what? How do you get against Thanksgiving and visiting mom? But I found something new the DSA is against, I think. Liz, the DSA is against data centers? Really?
1: Well, absolutely they are. Let's remember, the first voice raised in opposition to nationwide build out of data centers was Bernie Sanders, their iconic leader of the DSA and of liberal progressives everywhere. Bernie Sanders used a study that came out showing that there'd be 100 million people put out of work by AI to attack the data center build out. But the reality is, John, there's only one group that really opposes American investment in data centers, and that's China. And China, I kept hearing this from politicians and various people. So I set out to find, really, is it China that is helping promote opposition to data centers? The answer is yes, it absolutely is. They have spent a fortune ginning up local opposition. Local opposition, by the way, is quite valid. There are people who really don't want data centers in their backyard, but they are getting to that conclusion in part because of misinformation from Chinese bots, Chinese funded local organizers, community activists, etc. Why don't they want it? Because America is in the forefront of this incredibly important new transformative technology. And we all keep saying that, but what does it mean to average people? It means higher productivity, higher incomes, and also national security. I mean, there's been now quite a bit written about how China is shifting its military strategic thinking to incorporating AI and robots and so forth. And I got to tell you, John, if we're not leading this race, we're in big trouble. So it's horrifying to see, it's not just the DSA, but a lot of Democrats basically stepping in and say, no, we don't want data centers in our backyard. And now you're seeing some Republicans kind of on the fence or wavering or even opposing data centers because they know it's important for their reelection campaigns. It's really terrible because it's bad for America. And it's bad for our national security. It's bad for our economic growth. And it's quite absurd, but that's where we are. And I got to tell you, I'm just staggered that these brilliant people who have created the companies like NVIDIA and you know, Alphabet and so forth are not out there with a counter narrative telling Americans why this is a good thing to have. The good news is that because data center construction will use enormous

0: numbers of workers, labor, big labor, a lot of the labor unions are essentially for them, while Democrat officials are against them. And this is creating another big rift in the Democratic Party. The electrical unions, the electrical worker unions, I mean, construction workers, et cetera, they want these jobs. So it's a tremendous mess. I think ultimately some states are just going to say, you know what, this is revenues, it's taxes, we're going to be able to pay our people better, our officials, et cetera. So we're going to let it go forward. One community in Louisiana gave their teachers $50,000 bonuses, because of AI tax revenue coming in. That kind of story needs more amplification, and hopefully we'll begin to see a turn of the tide here.
1: The horseless carriage and a man can fly. Never going to happen. Never.
0: That's
1: never.
0: Right.
1: Forget it. The horse is good enough for us. Lizbeek.com is where to see the columns. I'm John Batchelor.

0: $2.8 million to study fighting hamsters, $11 million on cat constipation, $2.4 million to see if monkeys gamble. This is how Washington spends your tax dollars, funding absurd studies through U.S. universities. Campus reform is exposing this waste, calling out taxpayer-funded grants that embarrass our institutions. Research dollars should support real progress, medical breakthroughs, innovation, not kitten motion sickness. Thanks to these reports, hundreds of millions in grants have already been canceled. Campus reform will keep shining a light, holding wasteful programs accountable. Visit campusreform.org to stay informed. Restoring truth, correcting bias in education, one story at a time. A series brought to you by the Leadership Institute and Radio America.
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5: ABC News, I'm Dave Packer. New strikes on Iranian military targets have been completed, says U.S. Central Command, ABC's Mary Bruce.
6: The president had been trying to downplay the scope of the war.
7: This is a relatively little war for us. This is not a big war.
6: Iran claims the U.S. is striking civilian areas, including a wedding. The Pentagon responding, we're aware of the reports. The U.S. military never targets civilians.
5: In Nepal, the army there says it rescued 119 people today after last week's flash flooding. An anonymous whistleblower warning that the new process for mail-in voting being pushed by the Trump administration on the U.S. Postal Service

0: system is flawed, could put mail voting at risk. The Massachusetts jury deciding the fate of Lindsay Clancy, who killed her three children, went home today. They told the judge they were deadlocked. He said, keep trying. A Utah judge sending the Charlie Kirk murder case to trial with the defendant facing the potential death penalty. This is ABC News.
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0: I'm John Batzer. Thaddeus McCotter, American Greatness, continues in a conversation with me over many years when it comes to election time over what is the most persuasive aspect of the themes of foreign policy now, not domestic policy, not pocketbook, foreign policy. And right now, I'm completely confused at this time of year because I emphasize this war or this threat or China. However, I think that I can safely say that immediately at hand is an opportunity to understand how Europe is thinking at this point in the election cycle for the U.S. And Thaddeus joins me, and we welcome our colleague and guide on European matters for quite some time, Judy Dempsey of the Carnegie Endowment for International Peace, a senior scholar in Berlin. Judy, a very good day to you. I go to a headline in the Financial Times in these last hours that indicates that Europe is moving in the same direction about Russia. Europeans shun Russian finance minister at U.S.-hosted G20 meeting. Subhead, Anton Siluanov excluded from event photo despite productive meeting with Treasury Secretary Scott Bessent. And it goes on to say that the ministers will have no truck with the Russian representative whatsoever, despite the fact this is a G20, despite the fact that there's opportunity for a conversation off the main floor, around the sidelines, for what lies ahead, because Russian energy has to be part of Europe's future. It's just getting there is the difficult part. Are you surprised that the G20 ministers turned their back on Russia? Good day to you, Judy.
1: Good day, John, and thank you for having me on your show. Well, we're talking about the Europeans, essentially. And what really upset the Europeans is they were never told about this, that Anton Siluanov would be attending. This is the Russian finance minister. And they were completely surprised and astonished and disappointed. There he was, sitting at the table as if he knew automatic legitimacy. And the German finance minister, who's also the vice chancellor, Lars Klingbeil, he didn't pull punches. He said he was very disappointed with this, very concerned, particularly against the background of an extraordinary Russian escalation against attacking civilians, particularly in Kiev and in parts of Ukraine as well. So it just shows that really the Trump administration doesn't really think it's necessary to consult with its European allies or inform them who is sitting at the table.
0: I note that the German finance minister, Lars Klingbeil, is said to have told the reporters that it was quite troubling. Translate that. What does it mean, quite troubling? Who is Klingbeil, and what weight does he have?
1: Well, he's, as I said earlier, he's the vice chancellor, and he's one of the top brass in the Social Democratic Party, which is in coalition with Chancellor Merz's Christian Democratic Union Party. And you know, here he was speaking openly, unambiguously, and sort of saying, you know, why are you doing this behind our backs? And so this is the first thing. And secondly, which is very interesting, there was one or two or three press travelling with Lars Klingbeil from Berlin to the G20 meeting. And the organisers of the G20, meaning the Americans, they banned all journalists from covering it.
0: As you have a question for Judy.
2: Well, Judy, why aren't they asking those questions?
1: Why aren't the Europeans asking those questions?
2: Yeah, well, you were asking about why those questions aren't being asked. I was just curious as to why they were not being asked.
1: Oh, yeah. Well, frankly, today, the feeling, the consensus among most European governments and most European capitals is that, you know, in some ways, you have to be careful how I say this, they're sort of on their own in the sense of communication, in terms of sharing ideas, in terms of consulting each other. And so when the finance ministers from and this would include the French one, the German, the British, the Japanese, the Italians, the leading G20 finance ministers from Europe and the democratic countries as well. I mean, they were astonished that they just simply weren't told. These are allies. And if allies aren't informed on who's around, who's sitting at the table at a time of intense intensification of the war by Russia and Ukraine, you wonder then what kind of transatlantic relationship we are dealing with.
0: We go to an event that happened earlier in the summer, but is now a major concern for Germany. The headline, Merz, that's the chancellor, Germany coordinating Leipzig drone incident response with allies. What happened in Leipzig, Judy? How is it being explained by the government?
1: The government and the intelligence services, I'm not going to use this word, extremely concerned. They know this is, they won't say it, of course, but they say this is a state actor and the finger's been pointed at Russia. But this is a very, very serious drone attack that could have caused deaths, explosions, an awful lot of difficulties at Leipzig Airport. Leipzig is in the state of Saxony, the East German state of Saxony. It's quite a hub, very busy airport, but particularly a hub for the transportation of goods to Ukraine. And the goods are cordoned off and they are packed onto very big aircraft carriers called Antonov, the old Russian transport maker. And they're parked there. You can see them from a distance, actually, when you drive down to Leipzig. And one evening, one of the ground staff was driving around and he saw a drone. It had missed its target. He picked it up, called the security services, and it was a very, very near miss. And by the way, this is not the first time, because drones had tried to attack a DHL warehouse, delivery warehouse. And not only that, then a couple of days ago, it happened again. And Chancellor Merz called a very, very quick but intensive emergency meeting, and of course it's included the security services. And this is actually increasing the scale of concern, but also the scale of worry that the Germans now feel vis-a-vis the Russian hybrid attacks, the physical attacks, the social media attacks, all in preparation, among other things, for Sunday week's election in Saxony-Anhalt, the East German state where the alternative for Deutschland, that's the pro-Russian anti-immigration party, is poised to get at least 40%, 20 points maybe ahead of Chancellor Merz's party.
0: So the incident August 4th, a month ago, has now translated into political action for all of Germany.
1: Oh, indeed. It's a political action on the intelligence services aspect. It's a political action on security. It's a political action on Russian strategy towards Europe, divide and rule. It's also about frightening the population. And that's why the drone attack, attempted attack in Leipzig was very, very important, because it taps into an East German feeling, oh, we shouldn't be hosting these Ukrainian aircraft there. And, you know, they're making us very vulnerable. The Russians are attacking them. And we're just so totally vulnerable now because Germany is supporting Ukraine and Germany is now becoming a target by Russia. So it's feeding into all this kind of fear and anxiety and the extraordinary intense social media that Russia is deploying ahead of this election, not to speak of what it's doing in other parts of Germany.
0: Thaddeus, you have a question and comment.
2: So, Judy, so it becomes a case of what the Russians are doing then is playing into the strengths of the AFD, who claim to be anti-war by bringing the war in one way or shape or another into Germany to scare the population into voting for the AFD. Is that about right?
1: It is about right. I mean, I've been reading these reports, fairly comprehensive economic reports of the Saxony-Anhalt economy, but also the voting patterns. But everything seems to be confirming a mindset that the war is wrong, that there should be peace, we shouldn't be supporting Ukraine so much, this is the feeling, and Germany's support for Ukraine is making the population vulnerable, and, you know, it's not all Russia's fault. So this feeds into the AFD. This is a political dimension, it's an ideological dimension, it's an economic dimension, it's a social dimension, and it's all coming together, and how this will be translated in the votes on Sunday week. It's going to be really fascinating to see the outcome of this and who votes for the AFD, what age group.
0: The incident in Leipzig, you're saying that right now the authorities cannot confirm that it won't happen again. you remain vulnerable to that kind of provocation. Is that correct, Judy?
1: Oh, yes. I mean, they're not willing to say that it's Russia. One has to be, I suppose, careful with these kind of suggestions, but this is not the end. No, it just shows that, which we discussed a few weeks ago, Russia's intent on cyber attacks, on all sort of other attacks as well, not only on Germany, but on Finland, on Estonia, just wait until the French presidential elections next year. This is a concerted strategic element of Russia's attempts to instill fear and uncertainty and an element of polarization across several European countries.
0: I mentioned quickly that there was an explanation for the trip of the Director of Central Intelligence, Mr. Ratcliffe, to Moscow in a C-17, meeting with his opposite number and then return. There was one explanation. There were many. Well, one explanation in the Wall Street Journal within 24 hours of the moment was that Mr. Ratcliffe had gone to Moscow to warn Russia not to attack a NATO nation. Baltics were mentioned specific. Did that, it was a rumor, gossip, but it was in the Wall Street Journal. Did that rumor make it to German papers?
1: Yes, it made it to German papers, but I was very surprised about this unsubstantiated rumor. My first reaction to this so-called secret visit, if you call anything secret these days, was that Ratcliffe was there to actually warn the Russians to stop supplying Iran. Mm. And somehow Iran didn't get any traction from the media reports. And I was very, very surprised about this.
0: Judy Dempsey of the Carnegie Endowment for International Peace is in Berlin. Thaddeus McCotter, American Greatness, is in Detroit. I'm in New England. And we're going to turn to an odd pairing. It doesn't work except for it's right there. Is the AfD party rising power in the Bundestag and in state elections, is that comparable to any connection with a sensation here, less a party, more a cult, called the Democratic Socialists of America? I'm John Batchelor.

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7: This is the Bloomberg Business of Entertainment Report. People are still reading, so says James Daunt, chief executive of Barnes & Noble.
8: The reality is that people read more, that there is an aspiration around reading.
7: His comments come despite a YouGov survey last year that found 40% of Americans admitted to not reading a single book in 2025. Daunt says Gen Z in particular is being inspired by films like The Odyssey, as well as the popularity of the romantasy genre.
8: Right now, our best-selling book is by an author called Homer. And that's what that generation is also reading. And they latched onto the classics. Before they went into romanticism, they were reading Jane Austen, they were reading George Eliot.
7: Daunt says more people are also coming into the store.
8: We just liberated the stores to have fun. And if you allow the stores to have fun, you know, all the kids come in, as you say, school's over, bang, they become great meeting places.
7: Daunt, who was appointed CEO in 2019 when the chain was taken private, says the bookseller plans to open another 60-plus stores this year. Karen Moscow, Bloomberg Radio.
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11: I'm John Betts with my colleague Thaddeus McCart of American Greatness, and we're joined very happily by Judy Dempsey of the Carnegie Endowment for International Peace in Germany. And Judy's informed us that the upcoming state elections are seen as profound for Germany's future because of the domination of a party called AfD, Alternative for Deutschland, that is mostly against things, but is certainly for its expectation to take power in the Bundestag within these next months or years. However, Judy,

0: I ask this question only because Thaddeus and I were discussing DSA this very day, and we discuss it often. The Democratic Socialists of America are turning around a good number of votes in the Democratic Party by being against things, chiefly against the leadership in the Democratic Party, certainly against the Republicans. You know that they generally describe themselves as socialists, that is, sharing the wealth, free this, free that, everything. Is there anything comparable to AFD, or are these completely different animals?
1: Oh, I think they're completely different animals, because the AFD is much more tuned with MAGA, Make America Great Again, although they have certain misgivings of some of MAGA's policies, although MAGA isn't united over this, but misgivings over Trump's policy towards Iran. No, if anything, there's a new kind of quasi-communist party re-established here in eastern Germany, and they may have more truck, with the American socialists. But for the AfD, you mentioned socialism, and that doesn't turn them. It's MAGA that turns them more than anything else.
0: Thaddeus, you have a question.
2: Yeah, Judy, they're both populist movements, granted. Obviously, they differ on immigration, clearly. But you've said in the past, I think it's an open question, isn't it, as to what the economics of the AFD are?
1: Yeah.
2: So we don't really know whether they're more inclined towards socialism or not. It would seem there's a populist party. There would be some aspects of a socialist plank in there. But I do agree with you also that I think the nascent communist resurgence within Eastern Germany would be bigger analogy with DSA.
1: Well, the AFD, they're anti-immigration, but immigration is very, very low in Eastern Germany, and what immigration there is, the several thousand, maybe tens of thousands, they actually need it. Why? Because this part of Eastern Germany has an extremely low demographic rate and a very, very low birth rate. And so they need this workforce. Thirdly, there's another aspect that the demographics of Saxony-Anhalt are so extraordinary. The educated, particularly women, have left, leaving a lot of young men. And if you look at the statistics, they have one of the lowest figures in terms of finishing high school. So this is a nice recipe for AFD to tap into insecurity, to tap into the fact that there really aren't enough social structures, whether it's entertainment, whether it's jobs, whether it's you know, the gender balance for families, for perspective, that's all lacking there. And to cap it all, it's one of resentment and victimhood, which the AfD is actually fueling, despite the fact that the West German authorities since 1991 reunification has poured billions of euros into Eastern Germany, as indeed as we taxpayers continue to pay into the East German economy at the moment through the solidarity tax.
0: The AfD is confounding, Julie, because they're not anti-Russian all the time. And these Leipzig attacks, and there have been other drone attacks in other parts of NATO. And at the same time, the AfD is speaking not against Russia, but it's against NATO, which is defending from Russia. Is it meant to be confusing?
1: Well, it is against NATO. It picks its battles with the United States. What is worrying is that Alice Weidel, one of the heads of the AfD, she gave a big summer interview, the tradition of the summer public television, they interview all the parties in Germany. And, you know, she's now, this is a trained economist, and now she's very much anti-euro and suggesting maybe Germany should consider leaving the euro because it's a weak currency. This was the origins, by the way, of the AfD several years ago in about 2012, 2013, a Eurosceptic party. And she seems to be going back to these roots now. Maybe it's inflation, maybe it's Euroscepticism, maybe it's so many other things that

0: that East Germans don't like. And what the East Germans don't like now is the imposition of the European Union in terms of regulations. But at the end of the day, common to all of these populist parties or far right wing parties is the idea of sovereignty. Sovereignty, sovereignty, sovereignty. And even though there wasn't a far right wing party in Iceland campaigning not to have a referendum about starting EU negotiations, it was about the S word, sovereignty. And you wonder what sovereignty means in this day and age, given what's happening in the rest of the world with the economies, with politics and with conflicts.
1: Judy Dempsey of the Carnegie Endowment for International Peace, she's in Berlin. It's days till the Saxony-Anhalt election. We will watch the results very, very, very closely, as all of Germany will, because it could be the future of the Bundestag. We're watching birth again. That is McCutter, American Greatness. I'm John Batchelor.

0: 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I like it too. 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
1: President Trump is right. 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Reuters Institute says we're now one of the top news brands in the nation. 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
2: Hi, it's Matt from the WGAN Morning News. Tomorrow we're going to be back, and I'll be catching up with our Eye on Politics team. We'll be talking about the Maine Senate race now that we've entered September, and we'll also break down the latest in the governor's race and beyond as well. Also, we want you to tell us, do you think that political candidates should be allowed to bet on themselves in betting markets like Kalshi or Polymarket? 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
1: From ABC News, I'm Dave Packer. Bahrain and Kuwait both reporting they're being targeted in Iranian retaliatory strikes. This after the U.S. struck military targets in Iran today, ABC News national security and defense analyst Mick Mulroy on continuing hopes for a diplomatic solution.
2: The primary purpose of the war was to ensure Iran never gets a nuclear weapon. So that could be done hopefully through diplomacy, with Iran agreeing to another nuclear agreement that we could accept, one that would ensure they don't enrich uranium and they don't acquire nuclear weapons, and that's validated by international inspectors.
1: An anonymous whistleblower warning that the new process for mail-in voting being pushed by the Trump administration on the U.S. Postal Service system is flawed and could put mail-in voting at risk. The jury deciding the fate of Lindsay Clancy, the Massachusetts woman charged in the deaths of her three young children, telling the judge today they were deadlocked, but
3: the judge ordering the nine women and three men to keep trying.
4: I know that this was a long trial. All right. I know there were over 80 witnesses. There were over 300 exhibits.
3: The jury deliberated another few hours before leaving for the night.
1: ABC's Aaron Katursky in Plymouth. Sean Farrell, a Pennsylvania police officer, is facing criminal charges for last week's fatal shooting of 22-year-old Glenn Fischer. The college student was killed after he knocked on the wrong door after a night out with friends. Residents called police, who arrived and shot Fischer. Montgomery Police District Attorney Kevin Steele.
5: He was not trying to escape, and he did not commit a forcible felony.

0: This is not a legal use of lethal force under Pennsylvania law.
1: Primaries in Massachusetts today. In the Democratic Senate primary, the AP projects incumbent Senator Ed Markey will win. In the Republican gubernatorial primary, Mike Minow is a projected winner. He's expected to face incumbent Democratic Governor Maura Healey in the general. You're listening to ABC News.
2: In a recent survey of 123,000 wire

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1: Strategic Petroleum Reserve has dropped to its lowest level since 1982, according to weekly Energy Department data. The reserve shrank by more than 3 million barrels last week, leaving the stockpile at 286 million barrels, or 40% of overall capacity. Today was the first day on the job for Apple's new CEO.
2: John Ternus takes over as head of Apple with some big shoes to fill. His predecessor, Tim Cook, grew the tech company from a $350 million smartphone and computer manufacturer to a multi-trillion dollar purveyor of everything from streaming services to payments platforms to VR headsets. Before stepping into the CEO role, Ternus was Apple's head of hardware, and one of the first things on his docket will be familiar. New iPhones are usually launched in the fall. Mike Dubosky, ABC News.
1: President Trump continues to push data center support, saying they'll make communities successful and rich. Special Assistant to the President and Senior Deputy Press Secretary Kush Desai.
3: The president wants these data centers to be built in communities that also support them and realize that there's some economic benefits here when they sign on to things like the ratepayer protection pledge.
1: Now that's at odds with recent polling from Gallup, which found 7 in 10 Americans oppose building data centers close to where they live. Low-cost carrier JetBlue is the latest to add more premium seating that travelers can start to book this fall. The airline says the seats will add more comfort and advanced technology and more amenities. JetBlue didn't announce pricing. Dave Packer, ABC News.
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6: Partial clouds, a shower tonight, low 59, cloudy on Wednesday, high 67, tomorrow night, low 61, periods of rain on Thursday with a high 67, on Friday, sun and clouds, a passing shower, high 80, Saturday, a passing shower, turning cooler with a high 70. I'm AccuWeather's Andy Robb on Southern Maine's official weather station, News Radio 98.5 FM and AM 560 WGAN.
7: Hi, it's Matt from the WGAN Morning News. Tomorrow we're going to be back, and I'll be catching up with our Eye on Politics team. We'll be talking about the Maine Senate race now that we've entered September, and we'll also break down the latest in the governor's race and beyond as well. Also, we want you to tell us, do you think that political candidates should be allowed to bet on themselves in betting markets like Kalshi or Polymarket? 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

0: I'm John Batchelor. Joseph Sternberg, member of the editorial board of the Wall Street Journal. He writes the political economics column for the Wall Street Journal. And I welcome Joe because he's going to introduce us to something that exists everywhere except the United States, to my knowledge. Certainly in Europe when you visit. There's something called a VAT. What is it? Why, when you pay it in Europe, you don't have to add a tip? And what does it mean for the future of American tax base, especially with a $40 trillion debt and the death of Social Security looming over us? Joe, a very good evening to you. What is a VAT, and what is the expectation of a VAT in America? Good evening.
1: Hey, John. So the VAT is a value-added tax. It's a particularly aggressive form of tax on consumption. As you pointed out, it's very common in Europe, and in fact, it's common in most parts of the world. The U.S. is one of the very few handful number of countries that does not impose a national consumption tax like this. And the reason that we would be talking about this now is because you may or may not have heard recently that the U.S. government has $40 trillion in debt.

0: that. So a debate is starting in Washington about fiscal consolidation, which is the very sterile term for spending cuts and tax increases to try to get the budget to balance a bit better than it has been. And that means that although we are not currently talking about a value-added tax, inevitably we will be, because this always ends up popping up in these debates about fiscal policy in the U.S., particularly among economists and politicians on the left who like the idea because they think that it would make it easier for us to finance our current spending commitments without having to cut anything. So that's sort of why I think that this is the next front in the fiscal wars that is worth thinking about right now. It would be a whole new category of taxation. We have not traditionally or at all taxed consumption like this at the national level to the extent that proponents of a value-added tax, a VAT or a consumption tax would support. But do not be surprised if you start hearing more about it in the months and years to come.
1: Especially with bills to pay. All right, now, you present two sides of the story. First is the pitch from those in favor of VAT, and you mentioned 5%. Why do they use 5%? What does that mean?
0: Well, so The big pitch for VAT is actually supposed to be its simplicity. That's officially the big part of the pitch, because people will claim that it is a much easier tax to administer than many other forms of tax, particularly income and corporate profits taxes. So people will claim that there's a greater degree of transparency and it's more efficient to collect. But then, I mean, there you come to this question of exactly what would happen if we imposed this tax in the U.S. And so, kind of the pitch, the Congressional Budget Office periodically crunches these numbers and imagines what would happen if the U.S. imposed a VAT and if the rate were 5%. So that's where that number comes from. And then they always assume that it would generate several hundred billion dollars of additional revenue over the next 10-year budget window. There are a couple problems with all of this. First off, the tax is not actually simple to administer or comply with. So the way a VAT works is it is applied at every stage of the supply chain, but it is only actually supposed to be paid in economic terms by the end consumer of the product, because it is a consumption tax. So if you have a supply chain for widgets where you start at the raw steel, and then you have five or six companies that are involved in making the widgets, you have your doodad company and the doohickey company and then the company that puts the little plastic flanges on the widget or whatever it is. And so they each have to do VAT compliance and administration, because they will be able to claim rebates from the government on any of the VAT that they have charged. And at the same time, they have paid to their suppliers, and at the same time, they have to keep records of the VAT that they have charged to the next company down the supply chain. And so if you start imagining the doodad company and the doohickey company and the plastic flange company all filing these VAT returns just so that the final consumer of the widget, the household, can pay the 20% VAT, which is sort of the typical consumption tax rate in Europe, it becomes a huge compliance burden. So, I mean, one issue here already, the case for VAT is breaking down, because it's very costly for companies to actually deal with paying it and then also deal with not paying it. And then also the rate never is going to stay at 5%. So I think that any realistic assessment of a VAT in the U.S. would have to assume that if we ever made the mistake of going down this road, we're going to end up paying somewhere between a 15 and 20% national consumption tax by the end of it.
1: The paragraph in which you describe compliance, that's when you convince me they're going to do this, Joe. Compliance, as a small business person, compliance is complicated no matter what you try to do, because there's no end to it. There's never a moment where you can say, I've satisfied. It's monthly or quarterly, and so the compliance alone would crush small businesses. How is it in Europe? You've lived there a long time. Does it hurt their small business, the VAT?
0: It creates endless problems. So, I mean, in the United Kingdom, where I used to live before I returned to the U.S., I mean, I've seen estimates about the VAT compliance burden that suggest that small companies might need to spend 40 to 45 hours a year dealing with VAT compliance, which might not sound much until you realize that is one full working week every year that a small business has to devote to complying with this one tax. And then, the amount of money that they have to pay to the consultants who are going to do it and the accountants who will fill out all of the returns for them. And then the time that you have to spend on the phone with the government tax office trying to figure out exactly what you owe them and why they have screwed up your records in some way so that you can get the appropriate refunds. I mean, it's a total nightmare. A big part of the solution is to just not pay it. I mean, what has happened in Europe over the years is that they have developed these large gray or black market economies that are built around consumption tax evasion. So, anyone who has, owned a property or bought a service, whether it was having some work done on your apartment or even getting a haircut, you'll have discovered that oftentimes there is a cash discount. And that's happening because the company knows that if you pay them in cash and there isn't a record of it, they can fiddle the VAT a little bit, and they'll share the discount with you, the consumer. So, again, it's an example of how a lot of the compliance benefits and the simplicity of it turns out to be illusory as long as you're dealing in the real world. And, it's true the U.S. can probably increase the proportion of the GDP that we collect in government revenue from doing this. But there are pretty substantial costs associated with doing that. And I think that it comes down to this philosophical argument that maybe the better way from the perspective of our economy and our government finances to balance the budget is to cut spending instead of trying to come up with this creative new tax.
1: I want to understand how it works in Europe. Do they also pay income tax? We have a progressive income tax, and it's the expectation here that our income tax would go away if we have VAT?
0: No, of course not. There has been this interesting theoretical argument among economists for a long time, and you could find supply-side economists on the conservative end of the political spectrum who supported a consumption tax because sort of the basic insight is that you probably should be taxing consumption and not taxing investment and labor. And our existing tax code does the reverse. So, consumption taxes are very light, but the tax on investment income, the tax on work via the income tax, other taxes on investment, not just capital gains and dividends, but also the corporation tax is a form of tax on investment. It's not economically ideal, but the problem is you are never going to replace all of those other taxes with a consumption tax. In Europe, the experience has been that it is consumption tax plus these other taxes. And if that is the realistic political bargain, it is not really one that the U.S. wants to make.
1: Does a VAT make a distinction? I think I know the answer. I'm just making sure. Between a business and an individual, does it break down into corporations and personal corporations and public corporations? Are all those details necessary to solve it?
0: Well, I mean, in theory it does, because it's only supposed to be paid by the end consumer. So if you are a registered business, you have the opportunity to claim rebates on all of the VAT that you've paid. But again, there is a catch here, because especially if you have a micro business that you're just starting out of your garage or a side hustle of some sort, I mean, you have to reach a certain revenue threshold before you can register as a company for purposes of VAT. So if you have a small business that you have just started out, say you're a plumber and you've just hung out your own shingle, or you have a side hustle as a, mowing lawns or something like that. In the UK, I think the threshold is something like £90,000 in annual revenue, so about $120,000. You have to reach that level before you can register for VAT purposes. But that means that if you haven't hit that yet, here you are as the startup micro business, and you are actually paying VAT as if

0: you were the end consumer, even though theoretically your business isn't really supposed to be a target of the tax. So it can end up, even though businesses are supposed to be exempt from it, it can end up being a particularly destructive form of corporation tax on the most vulnerable companies, those micro startups and side hustles that are just getting going and haven't yet had the opportunity to become something bigger, and yet right off the bat face this tax burden that wasn't even targeted at them.
1: The UK has tax problems. Is this VAT popular in a country that's struggling the way it is? Do they want to get rid of it, and do they have an alternative?
0: Well, I think that one of the political economy problems that you run into with the VAT is that, first off, it's very embedded in Europe. They are accustomed to thinking about it. It's not controversial there. It becomes an easy way for governments to raise taxes on the sly, because typically if you have had a fiscal crisis of some sort, as a lot of European governments did after 2008 and 2010, you can add a couple percentage points onto the VAT and hope that people won't notice, because unlike a U.S. sales tax, it is not added on at the register. It is embedded in the cost of the product, which is why American tourists have this experience of going to Europe, and when you buy something in a shop, what you pay is the price that was actually on the price tag. There hasn't been any markup for the sales tax because the VAT is already embedded. And that's why politicians love it, because it conceals from the public the full burden of the tax that they are paying. So I think that for those reasons, Europe is unlikely to ever get rid of it. But for exactly that reason, Americans should be very wary of introducing it.
1: I'm speaking of Joseph Sternberg. He writes political economics column for the Wall Street Journal, and his column about the VAT may be a vision of things to come, maybe. Or as H.G. Wells would say, the shape of things to come. I'm John Batchelor.
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1: I'm John Batchelor. Joseph Sternberg is here. He is a member of the editorial board of the Wall Street Journal. He writes political economics. He also is an observer of the controversy underway, political controversy, passionate about data centers. I do not routinely use the word hate. It's not useful for what I do. But in this instance, I might need to make an exemption because it would appear there's hatred directed towards a data center all across America, all 4,000 of them and still building. It's completely surprising to me. I read about the remarks made by people such as Bernie Sanders and his acolytes, what they have to say against it. But it's not just limited to DSA or progressives. It's everywhere. Republicans, Democrats, urban dwellers, suburban dwellers. Of course, it's informed by people who are not informed about data centers, but that's the nature of prejudice. Joe, have you run into this when you were in Britain? Because Britain's number two behind the United States in data center. Was there a despising of people who talked about them in London?
0: Well, it's interesting because I think that there has been a bit of discussion about this issue in Europe, but their problem is the exact opposite of what we perceive the problem to be in America. So, I mean, the controversy in the U.S. is about whether we are building too many data centers. I think policymakers, if they are honest in Europe, recognize that they are building too few. And, you know, it's an interesting contrast because that happens because their electricity is so expensive and also their regulation of data in the tech economy in general is so restrictive that it has been difficult for them to capitalize on this phenomenal global investment boom in artificial intelligence and other tech that is unfolding right before us. And that's the important point that I wish we could remember in this country, in America, as this debate unfolds. We have the amazing advantage of being the economy that is perhaps best positioned in the entire world to capitalize on these new technologies, to boost our economic growth potential, to make ourselves all more prosperous, to build the economy of the future here. And yet, for various reasons, some of them understandable, some of them not, few of them good, we are resisting building out the infrastructure, the physical structures that we need in order to power that economy. And I think that is the issue that we're really in danger of losing sight of here.
1: I mentioned the four or five millennials I know best, including you, Joe, and my two children and my editor, all millennials, all extremely adept at dealing with the digital universe. And yet the generations that are most resistant, according to the reporting, I don't have a poll here,

Are the millennials and the Gen Zers? Joseph Sternberg, member of the editorial board of the Wall Street Journal. He writes the political economics column for the journal editorial page. I'm John Batchelor.

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8: ABC News, I'm Dave Packer. Bahrain and Kuwait both reporting they've been targeted in Iranian retaliatory strikes. This after the U.S. struck military targets in Iran today. The jury deciding the fate of Lindsay Clancy, the Massachusetts woman charged in the deaths of her three young children, telling the judge today they were deadlocked, but...
9: The judge ordering the nine women and three men to keep trying.
10: I know that this was a long trial, all right? I know there were over 80 witnesses. There were over 300 exhibits.
9: The jury deliberated another few hours before leaving for the night.
8: ABC's Aaron Katursky in Plymouth. An anonymous whistleblower warning that the new process for mail-in voting being pushed by the Trump administration on the U.S. Postal Service is flawed. Primaries in Massachusetts today. The AP projects Democratic incumbent Senator Ed Markey will get to defend his seat in November. In the Republican gubernatorial primary, Mike Minow is the projected winner. This is ABC News.
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4: I'm John Batchelor, Canada, China. I welcome Charles Burton of the Synopsis Institute. He's the author most recently of The Beaver and the Dragon, the backstory of the relationship, trade and otherwise, between the People's Republic of China and the Canadian Republic, the Canadian Kingdom of King Charles III. I go to Charles because there are parallel stories underway. One is The Beaver and the Dragon, which Charles tells not only backstory, but going forward, there's much to say. The other is The Beaver and the Eagle, a fresh romance. And right now, they're in, The Beaver and the Eagle are into the stormy part where the people who have been working together part and never to talk again, except, Charles, a very good day to you. What drives my concern now is the very likely possibility that Xi Jinping will visit Canada after or before his visit to Washington. And you indicate in your op-ed for the Globe and Mail that that will be the first time in 16 years a Chinese leader has visited Canada. We will come to that in a moment, but I want to start with you telling my audience very carefully how Canada, how the people of Canada, the media of Canada, are responding to this most recent upset where we're told there are no negotiations underway, and that Canada must now pay a 50% penalty tariff in addition to everything else because the negotiations broke down between the Trump administration and Mr. Carney. How is it for the mood of the people of Canada? Good evening to you, Charles.
5: Good evening. Well, I mean, as Mr. Besant points out, you know, there's a terrific surge of support for Mr. Carney. And so this refusing to continue the negotiations on the U.S.-Canada trade relationship has led to Mr. Carney enjoying unprecedented and enthusiastic patriotic support by Canadians, even among those unions whose positions will be significantly disadvantaged by the imposition of tariffs. I think that, you know, this latest 50% is driving Canada further and further away from the United States because much of what Mr. Trump will be imposing tariffs on are in violation of the USMCA, the free trade agreement between Canada and the United States. So it seems our impression is that that agreement is being trashed, and that removes the provision that Canada, the U.S. and Mexico must seek permission from all three partners if any one of them wants to engage in a free trade agreement with a non-market economy, that meaning China. So I believe that Canada, while it will not be able to continue with free trade with the United States, is very likely to negotiate a free trade agreement with the People's Republic of China.
4: The two negotiators, Canada and the United States, tell different stories about the breakdown in the conversation, which we're told was imminent. And then, as of right now, what are the Canadian people being told about the possibility of beginning the negotiations again at once the bad air clears?
5: Well, you know, Mr. Carney has called for a change in attitude on the part of the United States. I don't think that that's likely to follow. Mr. Navarro has said that any resumption of negotiations would lead to

0: more stringent conditions imposed on Canada. And Mr. Besant says that it's impossible to have a trade war between Canada and the United States because the United States is 13 times the size, and Canada only has what he referred to as 2 cent submarines, two of them in the West Edmonton Mall, which was actually a ride that that enormous mall had up until 2005, but they got rid of those submarines in 2012. Anyway, it was a Canadian reference on the part of Mr. Besant. So it seems that when one looks at the U.S. media, there is a notion that Canada will cave, and before Canada imposes retaliatory tariffs on the United States scheduled for September 8th, that Canada will come back to the negotiating table and accept the same deal. I think here in Canada that scene is extremely unlikely. Canada is moving rapidly towards China and towards the EU in a kind of desperation to diversify our trade and security arrangements away from the United States under Trump. And there's also editorials in the newspaper that things would not significantly change under a Democratic presidency, that the idea of Fortress North America, a tariff union between Canada and the United States, will never happen now.
1: We move towards the parallel universe of Ottawa at Beijing. Your op-ed in the Globe and Mail makes it very clear that your measure, and I've heard this echoed across the board, your measure is the big winner of this breakdown, this enmity by the Trump administration in negotiation, is China. How so, Charles? What do you see immediately China benefiting?
0: Well, I think certainly Canada will not, for example, be politically able to purchase the F-35s or participate in the Golden Dome or have U.S. support for defense of the Canadian North. And so from that point of view, it's all good news from the Chinese point of view. And China is offering the prospect of greater Canadian access to the Chinese market if Canada ceases to support geopolitical measures that go against Chinese interests. So will Canada continue to collaborate with freedom of navigation exercises in the Taiwan Strait or the South China Sea? And if there was a conflict over Taiwan, would Canada not join the international community in defending democratic Taiwan? China certainly hopes for all of those things and for greater transfer of dual-use military technologies between Canada and the United States and no significant measures to interfere with China's very extensive political influence operations inside Canada. So, you know, it's all good news from the Chinese point of view, and it seems that the Canadian government is quite amenable to giving China what it wants in exchange for trade opportunities. And most recently, Canada has appointed a man called Dominic Barton, previous Canadian ambassador to China, who has extensive China business links, to something called Invest Canada, a new institution designed to stave up the Canadian economy by greater foreign investment from China. You may remember the name Dominic Barton. He was involved in McKinsey and the consulting, advising Purdue with regard to how to deflect concerns over oxytocin. So he will be a significant player in the Canadian government's economic and political strategy, and it's all about China. Secondarily, gaining more connection with the EU, the Prime Minister will be speaking to the European Parliament this month, and Canada will be hosting a Canada-EU Leaders Summit next month. But in terms of trade, one doesn't see a great deal of market for Canadian products in the EU, as the EU already has most of the things that Canada can produce. But China's another story altogether, particularly energy and critical minerals. And I think that it's looking extremely bad for Canada remaining a country that believes in the rules-based international order or UN and WTO standards in global affairs.
1: I want to understand this. Certainly Canada is resource-rich, and the resources not yet discovered dwarf those that are already available. Canada now sells a great deal of its oil to the U.S., maybe all of it, as far as I know, because the pipelines are set up for it. It also has mining interests that are shared in by Chinese companies or Chinese nationals who are living in Canada. All of that, is that in play, all of those questions? And the oil that goes to the U.S., is it practical to say that it can go to China or that you have or the resources to divert it to China?
0: Mr. Trump announced that a deal was imminent, he mentioned the Keystone XL pipeline. It seems that with the breakdown of negotiations, the Keystone XL will not be happening. When there is a reference to the trade surplus that Canada enjoys with the United States, this is primarily because Canadian oil is shipped down to Texas at below world market rates, where it's processed and the U.S. then sells it abroad at a profit. So Canada is moving fast to try and develop more pipelines to tidewaters on the West Coast for onward shipment primarily to China, and to transfer oil from west to east so that Canada will be not taking oil up the eastern coast from the United States and Saudi Arabia. But this all takes time, and a lot of this seems to be performative. And if Canada really breaks from the U.S. and engages in measures like restricting the export of potash to the United States or restricting the export of other energy products, including electricity, the devastation to the Canadian economy is enormous. And the extent to which Canada can sustain that and the extent to which the United States would take a political hit as a result is hard to say. I mean, that potash, I think the southern U.S. is very dependent on potash for agricultural production, so it really could be a great form of leverage. But whether the Saskatchewan potash producers are going to cooperate in a federal government restriction on the export of potash, or whether the United States would take extreme measures to protect U.S. agricultural production, all this is remains to be seen. But these are times when things completely unimaginable are happening. I mean, whoever would have thought that Canada-U.S. relations would become a major issue in U.S. popular discourse?
1: The oil sands of Alberta, is it imaginable that they could find a way to China? I understand pipelines have to be built very quickly.
0: Yes, I mean, that is a government priority. The government has enacted legislation that allows the government to engage in major projects without the previous considerations for environmental protection and the consent of the indigenous peoples who have rights over the territory that the pipelines would pass over. But then you also have to have port facilities developed. There's a lot of resistance to having tankers running along sensitive coastal waters of BC because, you know, inevitably there's going to be a leak. But it's a Canadian government priority to achieve this, and the consensus in Canada, including in British Columbia, seems to be more and more that these are times that require extreme measures because of the dramatic change in the dynamic between Canada and the United States, that we are, in fact, in a war.
1: Charles Burton of the Synopsis Institute, the author most recently of The Beaver and the Dragon, the backstory about China and Canadian prospects. When we come back, the front story, Xi Jinping to Canada, Mr. Carney and Xi Jinping, and what is the aspiration? I'm John Batchelor.
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13: Your opinion matters, and we want to hear it. 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
14: 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We would now have not have many other problems if they had not gotten away with that information laundering back then.
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1: I'm John Betsy with my colleague Charles Burton, writing at the Globe and Mail an op-ed identifying China as the big, big, big benefactor of what we now appear to be told is underway, which is a breakdown in conversation between the United States and Canada, our best neighbor ever. Okay, accepting the science fiction proposition that here we are, and identifying Xi Jinping as a man who looks to prosper from this in some fashion, and the possibility of his visiting Canada when he comes to North America to visit with Mr. Trump cannot be removed. But, Charles, national security, you mentioned it about F-35s in the Canadian North. That is a commitment for Mr. Carney he made during his campaign. I see no evidence that he's changed that commitment. But without the U.S. help, it's completely different direction. You have a Northwest

0: passage that may or may not be opening quickly. You certainly have resources that need to be guarded. That Mr. Carney, is he ready to take on all of this? Are the Canadian people ready to take on it on their own?
1: Well, I think certainly up to now, the assertion of Canadian nationalism by strong anti-Americanism is winning for Mr. Carney politically, and he's enjoying levels of support heretofore unknown. And Mr. Carney has had a long history in his business career of dealing with China and has a favorable impression of that country, and is now working with the new head of an institution called Invest Canada, a Canadian government investment attraction agency, Dominic Barton, to strengthen relations with the People's Republic of China. In 2017, the previous Prime Minister, Justin Trudeau, went to China and attempted to negotiate a free trade agreement, but insisted with the Chinese on environmental, gender, and labor rights being written into the agreement. The Chinese refused. I think if Mr. Xi comes to Canada, that it's quite possible that the free trade agreement idea will revive without those conditions that China would find unacceptable. And that would put us in a very difficult position with regard to the USMCA, which, you know, after Mr. Trudeau's attempt to establish free trade between Canada and China, put in a clause that said that if any of the three partners, U.S., Mexico, and Canada, want to negotiate a free trade agreement with a non-market economy, they require the consent of all three. It seems if the free trade agreement between Canada and the United States is about to become a non-issue, that Canada will, in fact, go forward with strengthening the strategic partnership that Mr. Carney announced between Canada and China, and the new world order that he referred to when he was in Beijing in January. So it's looking pretty bad. And if Mr. Xi does in fact come to Canada, as appears likely, I imagine that there will be something big announced, and it'll be something that will go very much against the U.S.'s attitude towards China's rise and desire to displace the U.S. as the global hegemon, a pipe dream, perhaps, but still the policy of Xi Jinping in the longer term in terms of China's overall geostrategic role in the world.
0: I tell an anecdote given to me by a colleague who just came back from Quebec that he saw Canadian flags for the first time ever in his visit everywhere displayed, which you understand is unusual. It's not clear to Americans immediately they'd recognize the irony of this. And you tell me there was an election in Quebec that clearly indicated that the Canadian people as one are responding in revulsion from the way that the Trump administration has carried on. Do I say that correctly, Charles?
1: Oh, yes, I think so. I mean, you know, traditionally one sees a lot of Quebec provincial flags. You know, the Quebec provincial government is referred to in French as the National Assembly. So Quebec sees itself as a nation separate from Canada. But this rapid deterioration of relations with the United States and the suggestion that part of the negotiations was the U.S. requesting that Canada reduce its protections for the French language and not require U.S. Streaming services to highlight French language options or U.S. Imports into Canada to use French language labeling, really went over extremely badly in the United States, in Quebec. And this has really strengthened the Québécois support for Canada. Support for Carney in Quebec is, according to some polls, at 85%, as opposed to about 75% for the rest of the country. So Mr. Trump has really done a number on the Quebecers, and they do amount to about 30% of the Canadian population. The French fact in Canada is very important politically.
0: With just 30 seconds, Charles, that suggests ignorance on the part of the Trump negotiators, doesn't it? I mean, how can you miss that if you've been to Quebec?
1: Yes, one wonders to the extent to which they did their due diligence. Yeah. And The Canadian negotiators suggest that Mr. Besant really wasn't present for most negotiations and didn't seem all that engaged. So I think a miscalculation has been made, and one which is going to be very hard to turn around.
0: Charles Burton of Synopsis, The Beaver and the Dragon, the backstory, and needs new chapters for the front story. I'm John Batchelor.

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0: WGAN, WMGX, HD2 Portland. 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
1: From ABC News, I'm Dave Packer. Just 2 months until the midterms, a whistleblower is claiming the Trump administration's new mail-in ballot plan is, quote, fundamentally flawed. Michael Waldman, president of NYU's Brennan Center for Justice.
2: Vote by mail is something that tens of millions of people do without incident, and it's not something that ought to be targeted. It's part of an overall system in our elections that ought to make sure that every eligible voter, only eligible voters, but every eligible voter gets to cast a ballot.
1: Bahrain and Kuwait reporting retaliatory strikes after the U.S. struck new military targets in Iran today.
3: In this case, what we are talking about are targets that are limited to the area, the coastline around the Strait of Hormuz, where Iranian positions, military rockets, launchers or anything like that could pose a threat to commercial shipping as well as any U.S. Personnel in the area.
1: ABC's Louis Martinez, he called it Operation Rotten Apple. Homeland Security Secretary Mark Wayne Mullen said a month-long federal immigration enforcement operation in New York City resulted in more than 2,100 arrests.
4: If you're a convicted criminal or not, you're still in this country legally, and it is our job to hunt you down and to deport you.
1: Tyler Robinson, the Utah man accused of assassinating conservative activist Charlie Kirk last year, will stand trial. District Judge Tony Graff.
5: The ultimate question remains whether the circumstances support a reasonable belief that defendant knowingly created a great risk of death to another individual within the relevant zone of danger, one involving a likelihood or high probability rather than a mere possibility.
1: Robinson could face the death penalty if convicted. In Arizona, two people now confirmed dead after a flash flood ripped through the Grand Canyon. One victim identified as 46-year-old John Grusty, a Texas chiropractor, married, father of three. The second victim, 46-year-old Brent Rosencrantz of Granbury, Texas. You're listening to ABC News.
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7: 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It means laptops, tablets, online accounts, and a lot of personal information moving across the internet. Webroot

0: standing outside schools or homes and threatening students. Tennessee Deputy Commissioner of Homeland Security Gregory May says investigators believe the trend started in the United Kingdom.
1: Urge anyone that's listening to me today, if you see one of these posts and it's troubling, report it to law enforcement, but don't cut, paste, and repost. That does not help.
0: May says there are consequences for making threats. In a rarity, the House not only passed a bill to avert a government shutdown 2 months ahead of the deadline, but the final vote was 370-48, meaning it was bipartisan. House Speaker Mike Johnson after the vote.
2: House Republicans are in charge here, and we're continuing to do the grown-up thing and make sure we get the job done, and we're happy that we just passed that continuing resolution to fund the government through early December, and then we'll continue through the process after the election.
0: The bill funds the government through December 11th and now goes to the president's desk. Montana Fish and Wildlife is investigating a bear attack of a woman walking her dog north of Columbia Falls. It happened on Monday. The woman was taken to the hospital with officials calling her injury significant. The bear couldn't be located and the area remains closed. On Wall Street today, the Dow falling 419 points. Dave Packer, ABC News.
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5: Partial clouds, a shower tonight, low 59, cloudy on Wednesday, high 67, tomorrow night, low 61, periods of rain on Thursday with a high 67, on Friday, sun and clouds, a passing shower, high 80, Saturday, a passing shower, turning cooler with a high 70. I'm AccuWeather's Andy Robb on Southern Maine's official weather station, News Radio 98.5 FM and AM 560 WGAN.
6: Hi, it's Matt from the WGAN Morning News. Tomorrow we're going to be back and I'll be catching up with our Eye on Politics team. We'll be talking about the Maine Senate race now that we've entered September. And we'll also break down the latest in the governor's race and beyond as well. Also, we want you to tell us, do you think that political candidates should be allowed to bet on themselves in betting markets like Kalshi or Polymarket? 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

0: I'm John Batchelor. I welcome my colleague and friend and mentor, Gregory Copley, writing at strategicpolicy.com and Defense and Foreign Affairs. We're off to the Pacific Islands. Great power rivalry threatens to overshadow a summit of some of the world's smallest island nations. Meeting on the island of Palau is the Pacific Island Forum. Gregory, what is it and what is its mission? Good evening to you.
1: Good evening, John. Well, the Pacific Islands Forum is a gathering of 18 of the regional states, particularly in the South Pacific, including Australia and New Zealand, who are both South Pacific countries, but basically anchored on Fiji, because that's the largest of the island economies and political circles. So they're meeting in Palau, where they meet in a different member country each year. This year it's Palau, and they started the meeting there yesterday, or actually on the 30th local time, and they're going for until September the 4th. The interesting thing about it is that the People's Republic of China has jumped into this in an attempt to dominate the Pacific Islands Forum, and failing to have dominated it is trying to wreck it. That's very interesting, because it's showing that Beijing is primarily fairly weak in its wolf warrior diplomacy, its bombast into these areas, but it's giving one last shot, if you can call it that, at wolf warrior diplomacy, not just in the Pacific, where its strategic needs are existential to the survival of People's Republic of China, but also in parts of Africa where they think they have some

0: left to fight battles. And it's important to see both of these areas as critical to the new Xi Jinping attempt to regain some credibility and power, even as Xi Jinping's term in office seems to be coming to an end. But what happened with this Pacific Island Forum gathering in Palau was that some six of the 18 heads of government did not show up for the PIF gathering. And this has basically caused a bit of an upset, because nothing much can be done, especially as, for example, the Fijian Prime Minister, Sitiveni Rabuka, decided not to attend because he had a new major act of the government coming out, and he needed to be at home for that, as he said. The reality is that was a pretty lame excuse, and they all gave lame excuses for not turning up. For example, Kiribati, which is one of Beijing's key client states in the Pacific, only sent its former ambassador to Beijing and the current director of its foreign service to the PIF. Basically, Kiribati could not agree to a joint regional statement which protested the PRC's missile test into the Pacific in July, although it still firmly supports Beijing's One China policy about including Taiwan as part of mainland China. Interesting thing is, the disruption by Beijing was partly because Taiwan, for the first time in many years, was being allowed to participate in the PIF summit, because it's a development partner of the Pacific Islands Forum, and of course is a Pacific Island state in its own right. But of course this sat very badly with Beijing. So Beijing is lashing out. The question is, we're not quite sure what its reasons are for lashing out, what its objectives were in the first place in trying to control the summit. Wrecking is, if you like, a sign that they've, if I can't have it, I'm taking my bat and ball and going home. And that's very much what we could be seeing here. But, you know, essentially countries like the Solomon Islands, which you remember was 2 years ago, was firmly under the sway of the Communist Party of China and under its new prime minister, is not. So basically, and by the way, the prime minister of the Solomons arrived in Palau on last Saturday and then turned around on the Sunday morning, the first available flight out, returned to the Solomon Islands without attending the summit, largely because a vote of no confidence had been brought against him by the Solomon Islands Parliament. Now, that can only be at the behest of Beijing, because Beijing is very angry that when he took office after the former government of Manasseh Sogavare, what he did then was Matthew Whale, the new prime minister, turned Solomon Islands policy away from Beijing and back toward the West. So basically, we can see that by having that no confidence vote in the Solomon's Parliament was almost certainly the result of Beijing attempting to use its residual power within the Parliament of Solomon Islands to wreck the whole summit. Now, the New Zealand government is very angry at this wreckage of the summit, but I think that what we're seeing, the net outcome, is that Beijing's wolf warrior diplomacy and its anger and its blustering have not helped it, and it is, even though this summit is wrecked, and unfortunately that has economic consequences for Palau, but I think the US and Australia must be at least satisfied that they have stopped Beijing and its moves into the Pacific. Now, this is all linked to that missile test, the submarine-launched ballistic missile test we saw coming from a People's Liberation Army Navy nuclear submarine, a Boomer, from the South Pacific into the waters near the Solomons in July. And this has disrupted a lot of the feelings in the Pacific Islands Forum countries. But it did send this message that Beijing still had some capacity to reach out, even if it couldn't get its navy physically beyond the first island chain, it can definitely launch missiles into the Pacific. And this affects, of course, the United States, Australia, New Zealand, and everybody else, but particularly the U.S. basing in Guam, for example. So it's really having an impact. But what we saw at the same time, and I've been getting word out of my colleague, very, very senior, very, very senior colleague in Swaziland, which is in South, now called Eswatini, in southeastern Africa, was that the Chinese representatives in the country, there's no official embassy there, has warned Chinese business people and visitors to get out of Swaziland immediately. Now, what I think that means is that Beijing is preparing another paramilitary or proxy putsch in Swaziland, as it attempted in November 2019, which you and I talked about at that time. Basically, they're trying to overthrow and kill the king of Eswatini. They were thwarted in that effort in 2019, largely because we publicized it, and the whole thing fell apart. But that was done in concert with the South African government's, or its ruling African National Congress. So all of these things are connected, largely because Eswatini is a country which recognizes Taiwan, the Republic of China, rather than the People's Republic of China. And it's the only country formally in Africa which recognizes Taiwan. So this whole question of Taiwan is the link point, if you like, between the events at the Pacific Islands Forum and the Chinese actions in southeastern Africa. Because if Beijing can take away the one state in Africa that represents Taiwan and can demonstrate its power to these recalcitrant South Pacific nations, it will have achieved something quite significant in terms of stripping Taiwan of its international support. I think that's a false hope, but that's clearly behind a lot of their joint actions.
1: 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We're headed to the energy wars of the Mediterranean Basin. San Diego, I learn, is prepping for severe flooding from the severe El Nino already upon us. 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
1: I'm John Betts with Gregory Copley, and Greg helps me understand thinking strategically means you've got to get back from the details of, for example, the president has ordered more strikes against Iran and the Straits of Hormuz, and Iran is targeting American bases in Jordan. You've got to step back from it as far as possible and say, what do I see here? And I submit to Gregory, because I'm a student of this, that it occurs to me watching the Venezuela melodrama, Delcy Rodriguez and her brother Jorge in charge of the government, though they are gangsters and elected by no one. But right now, what little we know is that the President of the United States has announced that the U.S. will be in partnership with Venezuela to develop the energy fields of Venezuela that are in poor repair, very poor repair, and will require years and much money to repair. At the same time, the price of gasoline, the price of diesel turns on the action in the Straits of Hormuz and the Red Sea. So I look and I say, energy at issue. Russia, for example, right now has long lines at the gas stations. They depend on diesel because their refineries have been damaged in the war with Ukraine. All of Europe is looking for sources of energy in the future. Right now, they're depending on liquefied natural gas, and the U.S. is happy to sell it to them. Canada is looking for a Chinese market for its resources, chiefly its oil. That will mean pipelines have to be built. But all of this is energy. Gregory, are we in a

0: century where energy will be the dominant conversation no matter what countries think they're about. They will be about whether they have it, whether they can acquire it, whether they can secure it, and who doesn't have it. Is that a theme that will last out many decades?
1: It's definitely a theme, but it's not one which you can take in isolation. We've seen energy being increasingly central to strategic power for the past 120 years or so, since the age of steam, in fact, when you were looking at coal and then heavy oils and so on to fire boilers, particularly in ships and in major locomotion, that moved on to light oils and gases and so on. But the reality is that everything becomes critical. It's the supply chain which is as much as critical as the actual energy itself. I remember decades and decades ago when I was asked to look at African oil production and what that effect would have on prices at the pump going forward, or prices at the barrel going forward. And what was clear was that there were several factors involved. It wasn't just whether it could be pumped from the ground or was being pumped from the ground. It's whether you could ship it, and whether you could refine it, and whether you could then move it by whatever means, pipelines or whatever, to the consumers. And that would, it was these bottlenecks of transportation, refining and so on, which were determining the prices rather than the supply of energy itself. And that's still very much the case. And let's face it, the United States is now in a very positive position with regards to its own energy production and its distribution, which is why the price of energy in the United States should not be as high as it is. But that price is being determined by the world market, which is looking at the, if you like, the bottlenecks in the supply of Middle Eastern oil to world markets through the Straits of Hormuz. So essentially, that's the critical element of the Strait of Hormuz crisis and the U.S.-Iran confrontation. However, what we've seen is that the market starts to come back to its sensible levels as the panic diminishes. And we've seen that. We've seen price of oil at the pump for consumers in the West has basically stabilized. It should go down even further and will go down even further as alternate shipping routes are devised to get the oil out of the Persian Gulf, probably by pipelines through Iraq and Turkey and the like, as we've discussed. So, yes, we're seeing this preoccupation, if you like, with oil, and we're seeing the fact that the U.S. is trying to dominate the markets as much as possible and move that domination as far away from as possible from the Middle East, just so that it has stability. And the control of Venezuelan oil by the United States is increasingly a factor, and we're assuming that the forthcoming elections in Venezuela will come up with deals which will allow stable U.S. investments to recover the Venezuelan oil fields, which are in terrible shape, as you mentioned, and bring them back in line. That's producing a very heavy oil, though, which is basically good for bituminous products rather than for the light fuel such as you get at the pump for your cars. Having said that,
0: we have less than 60 seconds, Gregory. 60 seconds.
1: So, yes, this is dominating the Trump policies going forward. But another thing to remember is that modern transportation and energy use depends on a lot of other minerals to produce electric power storage. One of those is cobalt. And here's the key thing. Cuba has among the world's largest deposits of cobalt, which the United States insisted that Canada stop mining many years ago. But you can bet your bottom dollar this is going to be high on the agenda with the U.S. plans for Cuba over the next 6 months to 1 year, the exploitation of Cuban cobalt, which will be a critical element in the energy storage business.
0: Is it your measure that Washington is thinking in these lines, or is it going to be a surprise to them? They're so they always look for response, not proactive.
1: Well, that's true, except for the energy people involved in pressuring government. The energy sector in the United States is very forward-looking and active, the whole, in fact, the whole mineral as well as energy sector. So yeah, I believe it is in the forefront of thinking in Washington.
0: Gregory Copley, strategicpolicy.com, Defense and Foreign Affairs, and also the author of Noble State about Constitutional Monarchy. I'm John Batchelor.
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6: ABC News, I'm Dave Packer. Just 2 months until the midterms, a whistleblower is claiming the Trump administration's new mail-in ballot plan is, quote, fundamentally flawed. Michael Waldman, NYU's Brennan Center for Justice.
7: Vote by mail is something that tens of millions of people do without incident, and it's not something that ought to be targeted. It's part of an overall system in our elections that ought to make sure that every eligible voter, only eligible voters, but every eligible voter gets to cast a ballot.
6: Bahrain and Kuwait reporting retaliatory strikes after the U.S. struck new military targets in Iran today. The Utah man accused of assassinating conservative activist Charlie Kirk last year will stand trial. Tyler Robinson could face the death penalty if convicted. In Arizona, two people confirmed dead after flash flood ripped through the Grand Canyon, both from Texas. One identified as 46-year-old John Gusti, a married father of three. The second victim, 46-year-old Brent Rosencrantz. This is ABC News.
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9: TikTok is in violation of the EU's landmark Digital Services Act by exposing kids to cyberbullying, unwanted contact, and predatory behavior because it lets adults view the accounts of minors. TikTok will now have the chance to reply to the findings, but if its defense isn't strong enough, the EU could fine it up to 6% of the company's total annual revenue.
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0: I'm John Batchelor, Gregory Copley, Defense and Foreign Affairs, and StrategicPolicy.com, a new essay about order, order and states. Again, I'm led to think strategically. Gregory, I give an example of order and disorder. Right now, there is allegation, well-informed, in Germany, that Russia is seeking to undermine the credibility, the orderly credibility of the Merz government and the leadership of the AfD is looking to take advantage of it. Here's how I'm told the formula works. There have been drones, more than one, found at the Leipzig airport, suggestive of explosions that were to be directed by Russian agents who could not be easily identified. This is hybrid warfare to undermine the credibility of a government. There's a big election coming in East Germany. AfD, Alternative for Deutschland, is doing very well. Why? Because they're not for migration. They're not for the EU. They're not for NATO. What they are for is for Germany. Germany for Germans is their crude version of something we heard 100 years ago. So the Leipzig discovery of drones that are believed to come from Russia are seen as not, we've got to resist Russian aggression. We've got to turn away this effort, this crude effort by the Kremlin to shake the confidence of the German people. No, instead they see it this way. That's the kind of trouble you get into when you join organizations like NATO and the EU. Now, is that an example of chaos being deliberately used by a state and that we need to prepare for more of this in the future? Thank you.
1: Well, yes, it is. I mean, essentially, if you want to disguise your objectives, you create chaos and then promise to deliver the antidote, which is order. And people overwhelmingly fear chaos to a degree of paranoia, which is almost incomprehensible, and they seek order at any price. They seek certainty over uncertainty, light over darkness, the known over the unknown. And because that affects the mass of the voters, it puts the pressure at the back of governments to react. Because so these fears really count for something. Now, in the case of the Leipzig drones, which are basically loitering munitions, we don't know who is doing this, whether the Russians would actually exposing these drones to public acknowledgement so that they can, again, stir unrest, or whether someone in the West was doing that to create what appears to be a further threat from Russia, which must be addressed. So, that's not a paranoid way of doing it. This is the pragmatic way of trying to look at who's causing the threat, who's causing the chaos, and where is the order to be had. Governments always have to portray themselves as the ones who can guarantee order. And in Germany, the Alternative for Deutschland, AfD, has done a good job of saying, we're not the threat, you guys are the threat because you've been inactive. In other words, the old Socialist Party and the CDU-CSU coalition, the Conservatives, that they have basically relied on the status quo ante to provide themselves with stability and that this path will continue. But we know that the status quo ante never survives. It is a small golden image in the back of our minds. But what's really happening is that we have entered, and we've been entering for the last 20 years, this period of global chaos. And it will have to play out in order to re-stabilize one way or another. And Aktion für Deutschland, by being anti-EU and anti-NATO, may in fact have some role to play in taking government and seeking a specific resolution with Russia. It's true that neither Russia nor Germany nor the European Union have the readiness yet to undertake a major conventional war. Let's face it, Russia has not been able to satisfactorily end or limit the war against Ukraine. So essentially, it's not

0: realistic to think that Russia and the European Union or NATO are going to go to war with each other in any time in the near future, except accidentally, and that would be then a disastrous fratricidal bit-by-bit form of conflict, unless, of course, it went into a nuclear exchange, which would, frankly, benefit neither side. So, essentially, what we're playing on is this angst of confusion and chaos, which is affecting the voters in Europe, and that will drive someone to say, we've got to have a resolution. And it's not unreasonable to think that that resolution could be achieved if, for example, Germany withdrew some of its thinking from comprehensive support of NATO, comprehensive support of Ukraine and the European Union, and negotiates separately with Russia and, for that matter, Ukraine, to force them both to a bargaining situation. And that's entirely possible. The question in the long term is, and what we tried to do with the creation of first the Western European Union and then NATO, was not so much just how to deal with the Soviet Union, but how to also deal with an uncontrollable Germany. Will Germany decide in the future, once again, to think that it's got to act to save itself and therefore dominate Europe as part of that? It's quite entirely possible, because, let's face it, these cycles, which have occurred a couple of times with the unified Germany in the past, are not going to go away, because they do reflect a common fear of a largely continental army-driven society, as opposed to a global maritime set of societies such as you have, more with France and Britain and the like. So basically, it's going to be very interesting to see how people respond to this. And it's going to be driven at a crowd or voter level by this, who can show me where the safe path is. And President Trump, I think, has done a good job, whether he intended to or not, of forcing NATO to look at its threats from a country-by-country perspective, Canada in particular. Canada saying, well, hang on, you want us to subordinate ourselves to Washington against some threat. Who's that threat coming from? Is it from China? Is it from Russia? Where is it coming from? And is our best defense as Canadians to subordinate ourselves to Washington and deliver the kind of defense investment that Washington wants, as opposed to the one we want to make? And the same is happening in Europe as well. We can see now that the defense objectives or the military objectives of Turkey are not the same as the military objectives of the Baltic states or Poland or Germany, for example. So clearly we're seeing the world through much more nationalist eyes, yes, as we go forward.
1: Let me give another example. This I have from an article for Carnegie for Strategic Europe. The driver for many votes in these state elections that Germany has is that incident that happened between Morocco and Spain, when thousands of young men swam or walked or floated across to enter into the EU, so that they were like an unarmed invading force. That is said in Germany to drive a lot of consideration. I don't care what you say. I don't want that happening here, because Margaret, and then they blamed the previous governments for allowing in the Syrian refugees in 2015. The other incident is another drone incident that happened in Romania, which probably was Russia, but the migrant story was not Russia. That was genuine chaos. Now, that is driving these nationalist votes, sovereignty.
0: Absolutely.
1: And that is disorder, correct? I mean, we're looking at a period, nobody was in charge of those Morocco voyagers. They just took it upon themselves like ants to cross into Europe.
0: Exactly. Interestingly enough, there doesn't appear to have been a driving force in those crowds going into Ceuta, one of the two Spanish enclaves in Morocco. It was simply that a Spanish official seemed to give the idea that Spain would welcome migrants from Morocco. And a lot of youth just said, well, okay, let's go. Because there's Spain literally next door in Ceuta. We can get around the fences, we can just stay there, and then they'll have to take us onto mainland Spain. But either way, we are by definition in Europe because we're in a Spanish territory. So Spain, I think, has a lot to answer for in that, and this is why the governments of Italy and I think France as well were particularly angry with the Spanish government, which has proven remarkably inept in a lot of areas. So the German population are quite right to fear that, just as the British population are right to fear that this unfettered migration into continental Europe threatens Britain, as it has been doing. And this is what is driving literally a renewed pro-Brexit view among the British population, and will drive out the Labour government in Britain in the next 6 months, whatever, because that, you know, the present government in the UK has not stood up to the illegal migration problem. Now, Germany has every reason to be paranoid, largely because Angela Merkel, when she was a conservative chancellor in Germany, allowed millions of people, the official figures I think showed 1.2 million, but it's certainly dramatically more than that, to come in unvouchered, unidentified, into Germany and dominate the whole social identity of the country and then attempt to move into other EU countries. And that, more than anything, is driving the renewed nationalism, whether it's in the Netherlands or Belgium, Denmark and Sweden and so on, where there's this absolute drive, as with Poland, to exclude illegal migrants and to return them. Now, under the new government in France, which will come in next year, because the president doesn't have a mandate beyond this next election. He can't stand again for the presidency. So France will also be in this anti-migrant mode. The question is whether countries like Spain, and to a lesser degree Portugal, will be left isolated by this, unless they too join the attempt to restore national boundaries and to reduce the influence of illegal migrants on the society and on their economy. So I think Germany is going to be a critical standout. And as I said, because of the cyclical nature of things, we will see a bit of a breakup of Europe into nationalist tendencies. And this is being supported by the fact that the European Union leadership itself, which is not elected, is also extremely corrupt and ideologically ultra-left. And as my old friend Václav Klaus, who was the president and before that prime minister of the Czech Republic, said, we didn't leave one Soviet Union to join another. And that's what many of them are perceiving is what's happening with the European Union becoming a draconian superstate, exceeding its mandate.
1: So how do they prepare for disorder that's coming? I mean, the migrants are disordered. They will come again when they find an opening in the fence.
0: Of course. So the doing what Australia did, and this is what the UK is talking about doing, not allowing the migrants to land by saying, no matter what you do, you will never be allowed to essentially land on British territory and claim asylum. So you'll have to do it through conventional means and through diplomatic means, apply at an embassy somewhere, or when you leave your country, you stay in the first country in which you arrive and that has allowed you asylum. So the question is, what are these people doing coming across many European countries, including non-EU member Turkey, for example, going into and through many European Union countries before getting even to Britain? So essentially, it's a matter of the governments respecting their own laws and their own sovereignty and their own views on migration.
1: Russia does it on purpose. The migrants do it serendipitously. That's preparing for the future. Gregory Copley, Defense and Foreign Affairs. I'm learning, thinking strategically as opposed to the detail of an election, but right now there's enough chaos in the world for several futures. We're going to turn to our favorite moments of the week, the King Charles III Report. Gregory Copley, I'm John Batchelor.
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15: 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So please sit down and shut up.
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2: I'm John Betch with my good friend and a subject of the crown, Gregory Copley. He's an Australian national, King of Australia, King of New Zealand, the King of Canada, the King of Scotland, the King of Northern Ireland, and the King of England. Is in Scotland for a rest, and he's not breaking his rest despite or in spite of or because of the return of the prodigal son, the prince, Prince Harry. This looks to be more than just gossip, Gregory. It looks to be a challenge to the king. He's got two sons, lucky him, but at the same time, they are not convivial with each other. And they face a future where the King Charles III will not be here to shape it. How does he respond to this? Because right now, I'm told the palace is silent about Harry's claim that he's returning.
3: Well, in fact, Prince Harry and his wife Meghan Markle have returned to the UK. It's quite clear that this is on a private basis. They have been refused state support for security, which is critical as far as the government and the public are concerned. So this means that Prince Harry is now returning as a private citizen with his wife and family. It's my understanding that Prince Harry wants to stay there and will find accommodation there, possibly in the Lake Country, as has been suggested, and that that Meghan Markle will go back to California to seeking private employment in the movie industry once again. The king himself has made it clear that he is very happy to see his family around him and wants to see them. He is equally clear that Harry has abandoned all royal duties and is not a member of the working royal family. Now, whether that can remove him from the line of succession or not is debatable. In fact, I don't believe it does. But the king is, I think, getting that under control. The public is not happy to see Meghan Markle stay there anyway. Most of them are not happy with Harry, and Harry didn't seem to understand that when he once again demanded the state provide huge numbers of royal protection officers for him and his visit there. He doesn't understand that the public doesn't want that. They don't regard him as part of the royal family anymore. The interesting thing is that the king is getting on with his work, which is really important. He's still, during that the last days of his summer vacation at Balmoral Castle in Scotland, where he's meeting with as many Scots people and officials as possible and doing his duties up there. But he's getting ready for his departure on October the 27th, again, and until November the 4th, to go to the Caribbean and to the Western Atlantic on another set of state visits to the Bahamas, Guyana, and Antigua and Barbuda. Now, it's very interesting. He's been to the Bahamas before, even as king, so this is that's reaffirming the king's control. But the CHOGM meeting, Commonwealth Heads of Government meeting in Antigua and Barbuda, reaffirms his domination of the Commonwealth, which is a major strategic trading entity which will only get stronger in the coming days. In the meantime, though, he's losing his longtime equerry, his military aide, Lieutenant Colonel Johnny Thompson, the one in the tall guy in the kilt who has his own fan club among swooning maidens around the world. Johnny Thompson's going to go into retirement and into business after 20 years in the military. And by the way, I don't think he's really a Scot, because his name is spelled Thompson with a P, and that's the English spelling of the name Thompson. The Scottish spelling of Thompson is without the P. But anyway, looks good in a kilt.
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0: 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Reuters Institute says we're now one of the top news brands in the nation. 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
1: Hi, it's Matt from the WGAN Morning News. Tomorrow we're going to be back, and I'll be catching up with our Eye on Politics team. We'll be talking about the Maine Senate race now that we've entered September, and we'll also break down the latest in the governor's race and beyond as well. Also, we want you to tell us, do you think that political candidates should be allowed to bet on themselves in betting markets like Kalshi or Polymarket? 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
1: From ABC News, I'm Dave Packer. The U.S. military says it's completed a new round of airstrikes that targeted Iran's defense sites. Kuwait, Bahrain reporting that they were the targets of Iranian retaliatory missile and drone strikes. Meanwhile, in Washington,
2: the president had been trying to downplay the scope of the war.
3: This is a relatively little war for us. This is not a big war.
2: Iran claims the U.S. is striking civilian areas, including a wedding. The Pentagon responding, "We're aware of the reports. The U.S. military never targets civilians."
1: ABC's Mary Bruce. No decision yet from the jury deciding the fate of Lindsey Clancy, the Massachusetts woman charged in the deaths of her three young children. Jurors telling the judge Tuesday they were deadlocked, but the judge telling them to get back to work in the morning. ABC's Aaron Katursky in Plymouth.
4: The jury must climb inside Clancy's mind during a 20-minute period in January 2023 when she sent her husband to run errands, strangled 5-year-old Cora, 3-year-old Dawson, and 8-month-old Callan, then tried to kill herself, jumping from a 2-story window, leaving herself partially paralyzed.
1: Immigration advocates in Ohio mourning the sudden death of a 20-year-old Haitian who had just graduated high school and had recently lost his temporary protected status. Pierre Damas Bell, fitted, he said, with an ankle monitor and in fear of being sent back to Haiti, took his own life Monday. Reverend Carl Ruby, a pastor in Springfield, Ohio.
5: Some people die of accidents. Some people die by suicide. Pierre died as a result of policy.
1: Just 2 months until the midterm elections, an anonymous Postal Service whistleblower is claiming the Trump administration's new mail-in ballot plan is, quote, rushed, chaotic, and fundamentally flawed. This as the U.S. Postal Service attempts to implement President Trump's executive order aimed at limiting mail-in voting. You're listening to ABC News.
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1: The NYPD has identified the woman stabbed to death in New York's Times Square Monday as a 32-year-old banking executive from New Jersey.
8: In a statement, Bank of America saying it is shocked and deeply saddened over the death of Erin Piacenti, adding she was a valued teammate who will be greatly missed.
1: ABC's Matt Rivers, the suspect, was fatally shot by police, and another stabbing victim remains hospitalized. Another airline is offering more premium options.
9: Once the rising bargain airline, now to signature service. JetBlue is adding first-class seats on its routes starting this fall. The airline

0: experience just yet. Michelle Franzen, ABC News.
1: Court records show that Tiger Woods plans to change the plea in his Stuart, Florida DUI case Wednesday. He was arrested March 2026 after the golf great's Land Rover clipped a truck and rolled onto its side. Woods has pleaded not guilty. A federal judge has struck down New York's attempt to make fossil fuel producing industries pay into a $75 billion fund to repair damage caused by climate change, saying it reaches beyond a state's responsibility into an area of federal interest. Dave Packer, ABC News.
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4: Partial clouds, a shower tonight, low 59, cloudy on Wednesday, high 67, tomorrow night, low 61, periods of rain on Thursday with a high 67, on Friday, sun and clouds, a passing shower, high 80, Saturday, a passing shower, turning cooler with a high 70. I'm AccuWeather's Andy Robb on Southern Maine's official weather station, News Radio 98.5 FM and AM 560 WGAN.
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0: I'm John Batchelor. The American economy, the global economy, I welcome a very careful observer of both, Elizabeth Peak. Liz Peak writes a column for The Hill, a column for Fox News, much on Fox Business. We're observing the world economy from the point of view of the central banker, Mr. Warsh, Kevin Warsh, giving a speech in Wyoming about the coming fall season for the economy. And right now, the interpretation I read from the speech is that there is need for concern about inflation. Something must be done consistently to reduce the inflation that we have and to move toward the 2% mark. Something must be done. Liz, a very good evening to you. The only thing the central bank can do is raise rates, but I do not at this point read in the Wall Street Journal that rate rise is imminent, but it is in the background. Why, Liz? What is it? What is making Wall Street convinced that we need a higher rate?
1: Good evening, John. It's really an interesting time because as much as everyone was absolutely riveted to Kevin Warsh's statements in Jackson Hole last week, the reality is he didn't really move the needle in terms of indicating whether or not he thought a rate hike was coming. The next meeting is the 15th, 16th of September. And the betting odds moved to about 70% that there would hike rates in September. But if you look at what Wall Street banks are saying, it's about evenly split between people who think the Fed will simply hold at current levels and those who think there will be a rate hike. By the way, there's no talk whatsoever about rate cuts. And that, you know, going back 6 months ago or whatever, that was a possibility. Of course, that's what President Trump wants to see. And he's not alone because high rates do mean continued really dismal performance in the housing sector, which is very important. I mean, rates, mortgage rates are around a little bit below 7%. They're actually down from, you know, the high was around 8%. Or a little bit less than that. But the answer is people in the housing industry would certainly like to see rates come down. And at the moment, there doesn't seem to be any chance of that. Now, honestly, as you comb through all the data and what Kevin Warsh didn't deliver in Jackson Hole is what he has said repeatedly he would not deliver, which is guidance on future rate decisions. But he did say he did reaffirm his commitment.

0: commitment to fighting inflation. So, of course, with the dual mandate, jobs and inflation, right now, all the attention is on the inflation side. But honestly, as we come into the mid-September phase, it will be interesting to see whether it is hiring or inflation that is the most important topic. We have a jobs report coming out this week. That'll determine a lot about what kind of environment we go into. As far as I can see, John, there is no weakness in the economy. According to the Bank of America credit card data, consumers continue to spend. Small businesses are doing extremely well. Big businesses, I mean, my gosh, the earnings reports from the S&P 500 companies up certainly over 30% for the second quarter, just enormous numbers coming through. So the only issue, really, at the end of the day, it's not tariffs. It's the oil price coming, which has been, of course, increasing, is up 25% or so year over year because of the war in Iran. That is literally the only fly in this economic ointment. And what a shame, because everything else, people are, you know, consumers are pretty happy about everything. I don't mean consumer sentiment is extremely strong, but consumer spending indicates that consumers are pretty are doing okay. Earnings are wages are growing faster than inflation. But I think we're at a point where Kevin Warsh may make a move to raise rates simply to satisfy the bond market vigilantes, satisfy critics that he's not under the thumb of Donald Trump. You know, we'll see. But that is certainly, I think, a very strong possibility. And I think everything he has said sort of suggests that, you know, he knows that he's going to have to kind of earn his stripes here and earn the confidence of Wall Street. The weird thing was, even as Wall Street has been so fixated on the need for a rate hike and wondering if it'll come about, his comments, which were generally taken as hawkish out in Jackson Hole, really didn't move the market much.
1: I testify, similar to last week, that the small businesses in my area, it's Southern Connecticut, are doing extremely well. I've said this before, so I repeat myself. Mm-hmm. Doing extremely well at the garden nursery, selling lots of exotic plants that may not make it through the winter. The ice cream store always does well. The bookstore does well. What I have, in addition, is a colleague of mine who speaks at association meetings, gathering together, credit union gathering. It was in Quebec, but it was about American credit unions, and a steelmakers union, a steelmakers association in Florida, both occasion for him to speak about AI and the uses. AI is heavily adopted by small business in America. Now, we'll speak of that in a moment, but what I learned from him is what I have at the micro scale. No one is complaining. They are mm-hmm. shrewd. They nod at their order books and go, well, it looks good now, hesitating. The steel makers are jubilant over some of the tariff decisions made by the Trump administration because it favors their product, and they were exhausted from years of competing with overseas. But in any event, the demand for their especially progress projects are huge because of the data centers, because of building that's going on. So we're looking at a healthy credit union association, a healthy steelmakers association, and a health and garden nursery in Kent, Connecticut. You can't do better than this, Liz.
0: Well, and I will back that up with, again, forgive me for always talking about the Bank of America, but it's one of the best sources for sort of on the moment real-time data, and their small business report that came out a couple of days ago says that profitability have reached the highest level this year for small businesses. Hiring strength is increasing. In fact, they have a what they call their alternative hiring indicator, which was up 21% year over year in July. That's a really big jump, and it has to do with small business optimism. But again, really all stemming from the consumer. And, you know, they're talking about transportation being strong, manufacturing. There's another article I just read somewhere about auto sales being coming to life. Dining out is doing quite well. So, you know, those are a lot of those are small businesses, whether you're talking auto dealers or mom and pop diners and that kind of stuff. And it does seem that your garden store is not a one-off.
1: Venezuela, Mr. Krugman.

0: has a column, a wonderful column, essentially Jean Lafitte and Donald Trump are the same person, pirates, okay? we've sailed the seven seas, and we jumped on Caracas, and we've taken all their oil forever. Detail about that oil, it's heavy. It's not light sweet crude. It's for refineries that we've built to translate into refined products such as diesel, I mentioned. But the fields are in ruinous shape. I learned that they will take years, if not decades, if ever, to be repaired, given the damage done by the Chavezistas these last decades. Also required for a major investment into an environment that is insecure, because there was an election and the president is not Delcy Rodriguez, according to the election acknowledged by the U.S. in 2024. So what we're looking at is high risk for investors. That is not attractive, Liz. You'd have to be ordered to put your money into Venezuela.
1: Well, I think a lot could be said about this Venezuela deal. Obviously, it's all about opportunity. Their reserves compared to America, we have about 46 billion barrels of reserves. They have 303 billion. But at the same time, we're producing almost 14 million barrels a day, and they're producing a little over 1 million barrels a day. So clearly that mismatch suggests there is enormous opportunity in Venezuela. And I think President Trump is totally right to go at it. What has happened since the extrication of Maduro is not much. And I think I hear Trump is very impatient to see Venezuela oil output increase, because that, after all, was part of the plan for reviving the Venezuelan economy, but also offsetting the loss of oil from Iran and for the Middle East because of the dispute with Iran. It isn't going to happen overnight. You're completely right. It's going to take a tremendous amount of money to revive the industry. At the peak, it's worth noting that Venezuela was producing almost 4 million barrels a day of oil. That was right before the industry was nationalized. Big surprise. The government takes over and decline sets in. And now, as I say, we're down to a little bit over 1 million, but that's up. I mean, it is increasing slightly. My guess is, John, that the people saying it'll take 10 years to see any change, that's not right. It's also not right for Trump to claim that it's going to matter to oil consumers overnight. That's not correct either. It's in between the two. I think what we'll see, assuming that the local partner begins to attract money and that the United States is willing to kind of shepherd money through the Pentagon or however that's going to work, you know, you'll begin to see some improvement. And my guess is 5 years from now, we'll see 2 to 3 million barrels a day coming out of Venezuela compared to today. It is very heavy oil, but we know how to handle that. We do know, we do have refining capacity for it. We have the capability of refining this extremely heavy oil that we dilute. It isn't like it's unusable. It isn't even uneconomic. It just takes a lot of infrastructure and expense to get to the point where we're going to see any kind of meaningful increase in output. I don't think it's a terrible idea to do this. And I think using a local partner, my guess is this is supposedly Delcy Rodriguez's favorite capitalist in Venezuela. My guess is his politics will change as needed. And if you get Trump is pushing very hard to have an election in Venezuela. If that happens and Rodriguez and all the other Maduro people are thrown out, this guy will probably change parties or change politics, or his interests will be subsumed into some other organization. Anyway, we don't know about this deal. There's a lot yet unspoken, unrevealed. But, you know, the object, obviously, is to get increased oil out of Venezuela. My guess is somehow or other that can happen.
0: Elizabeth Peake, that's a column for The Hill, a column for Fox News. LizPeake.com is where to find her columns gathered together. We turn to the DSA because there's something new the DSA is against besides Thanksgiving. I'm surprised. I'm John Batchelor.
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0: I'm John Batchelor, and the DSA is the excitement of this election cycle. Liz Peek is here. She writes a column for The Hill and for Fox News, and they're gathered together in lizpeek.com. I was ready to speak of the DSA as against Thanksgiving, which I find to be amusing, entertaining, given that the original Thanksgiving story, well, let's put it this way, it's been changed a little over the decades. Originally, it was about surviving that first rough season. Now it's about turkey and a celebration, the popular holiday in America, except DSA, Democrat Socialists of America, all of a sudden were against Thanksgiving. I said, what? How do you get against Thanksgiving and visiting mom? But I found something new the DSA is against, I think. Liz, the DSA is against data centers? Really?
1: Well, absolutely they are. You know, let's remember, the first voice raised in opposition to nationwide build out of data centers was Bernie Sanders, their iconic leader of the DSA and of liberal progressives everywhere. Bernie Sanders used a study that came out showing that there'd be 100 million people put out of work by AI to attack the data center build out. But the reality is, John, there's only one group that really opposes American investment in data centers, and that's China. And China, I kept hearing this from politicians and various people. So I set out to find, really, is it China that is helping promote opposition to data centers? The answer is yes, it absolutely is. They have spent a fortune ginning up local opposition. Local opposition, by the way, is quite valid. There are people who really don't want data centers in their backyard, but they are getting to that conclusion in part by because of misinformation from Chinese bots, Chinese funded local organizers, community activists, etc. Why don't they want it? Because America is in the forefront of this incredibly important new transformative technology. And we all keep saying that, but what does it mean to average people? It means higher productivity, higher incomes, and also national security. I mean, there's been now quite a bit written about how China is shifting its military strategic thinking to incorporating AI and robots and so forth. And I got to tell you, John, if we're not leading this race, we're in big trouble. So it's horrifying to see, it's not just the DSA, but a lot of Democrats basically stepping in and say, no, we don't want data centers in our backyard. And now you're seeing some Republicans kind of on the fence or wavering or even opposing data centers because they know it's important for their reelection campaigns. It's really terrible because it's bad for America. And it's bad for our national security. It's bad for our economic growth. And it's quite absurd, but that's where we are. And I got to tell you, I'm just staggered that these brilliant people who have created the companies like NVIDIA and, you know, Alphabet and so forth are not out there with a counter narrative telling Americans why this is a good thing to have. The good news is that because data center construction will use enormous numbers of workers, labor, big labor, a lot of the labor unions are essentially for them, while Democrat officials are against them. And this is creating another big rift in the Democratic Party. The electrical unions, the electrical worker unions, I mean, construction workers, et cetera, they want these jobs. So it's a tremendous mess. I think ultimately some states are just going to say, you know what, this is revenues, it's taxes, we're going to be able to pay our people better, our officials, et cetera. So we're going to let it go forward. One community in Louisiana gave their teachers $50,000 bonuses, because of AI tax revenue coming in. That kind of story needs more amplification, and hopefully we'll begin to see a turn of the tide here.
0: The horseless carriage and a man can fly. Never gonna happen. Never.
1: That's
0: never,
1: right.
0: Forget it. The horse is good enough for us. Lizbeek.com is where to see the columns. I'm John Batchelor.

0: $2.8 million to study fighting hamsters, $11 million on cat constipation, $2.4 million to see if monkeys gamble. This is how Washington spends your tax dollars, funding absurd studies through U.S. universities. Campus reform is exposing this waste, calling out taxpayer-funded grants that embarrass our institutions. Research dollars should support real progress, medical breakthroughs, innovation, not kitten motion sickness. Thanks to these reports, hundreds of millions in grants have already been canceled. Campus reform will keep shining a light, holding wasteful programs accountable. Visit campusreform.org to stay informed. Restoring truth, correcting bias in education, one story at a time. A series brought to you by the Leadership Institute and Radio America.
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3: When I was in Foxborough over the break for 4th of July, I went by Gillette, and you can see it cover the sign on it. 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
7: ABC News, I'm Dave Packer. The U.S. military says it's completed a new round of airstrikes that targeted Iran's air defense sites. Kuwait and Bahrain reporting they were the targets of Iranian retaliatory and missile and drone strikes. Meanwhile, in Washington,
8: the president had been trying to downplay the scope of the war.
9: This is a relatively little war for us. This is not a big war.
8: Iran claims the U.S. is striking civilian areas, including a wedding. The Pentagon responding, we're aware of the reports. The U.S. military never targets civilians.
7: ABC's Mary Bruce. No decision yet from the jury deciding the fate of Lindsay Clancy, the Massachusetts woman charged in the deaths of her three young children. Jurors telling the judge Tuesday they were deadlocked, but the judge telling them to get back to work in the morning. Just 2 months until the midterms, an anonymous Postal Service whistleblower is claiming that the Trump administration's new mail-in ballot plan is, quote, rushed, chaotic, and fundamentally flawed. This is ABC News.
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0: I'm John Batser. Thaddeus McCotter, American Greatness, continues in a conversation with me over many years when it comes to election time over what is the most persuasive aspect of the themes of foreign policy now, not domestic policy, not pocketbook, foreign policy. And right now, I'm completely confused at this time of year because I emphasize this war or this threat or China. However, I think that I can safely say that immediately at hand is an opportunity to understand how Europe is thinking at this point in the election cycle for the U.S. And Thaddeus joins me, and we welcome our colleague and guide on European matters for quite some time, Judy Dempsey of the Carnegie Endowment for International Peace, a senior scholar in Berlin. Judy, a very good day to you. I go to a headline in the Financial Times in these last hours that indicates that Europe is moving in the same direction about Russia. Europeans shun Russian finance minister at U.S.-hosted G20 meeting. Subhead, Anton Siluanov excluded from event photo despite productive meeting with Treasury Secretary Scott Bessent. And it goes on to say that the ministers will have no truck with the Russian representative whatsoever, despite the fact this is a G20, despite the fact that there's opportunity for a conversation off the main floor, around the sidelines, for what lies ahead, because Russian energy has to be part of Europe's future. It's just getting there is the difficult part. Are you surprised that the G20 ministers turned their back on Russia? Good day to you, Judy.
1: Good day, John, and thank you for having me on your show. Well, we're talking about the Europeans, essentially. And what really upset the Europeans was they were never told about this, that Anton Siluanov would be attending. This is the Russian finance minister. And they were completely surprised and astonished and disappointed. There he was, sitting at the table as if, you know, automatic legitimacy. And the German finance minister, who's also the vice chancellor, Lars Klingbeil, he didn't pull punches. He said he was very disappointed with this, very concerned, particularly against the background of extraordinary Russian escalation against attacking civilians, particularly in Kiev and in parts of Ukraine as well. So it just shows that really the Trump administration doesn't really think it's necessary to consult with its European allies or inform them who is sitting at the table.
0: I note that the German finance minister, Lars Klingbeil, is said to have told the reporters that it was quite troubling. Translate that. What does it mean, quite troubling? Who is Klingbeil, and what weight does he have?
1: Well, as I said earlier, he's the vice chancellor, and he's one of the top brass in the Social Democratic Party, which is in coalition with Chancellor Merz's Christian Democratic Union Party. And you know, here he was speaking openly, unambiguously, and sort of saying, you know, why are you doing this behind our backs? And so this is the first thing. And secondly, which is very interesting, there was one or two or three press travelling with Lars Klingbeil from Berlin to the G20 meeting. And the organisers of the G20, meaning the Americans, they banned all journalists from covering it.
0: Mm. There's, you have a question for Judy.
2: Well, Judy, why aren't they asking those questions?
1: Why aren't the Europeans asking those questions?
2: Yeah, well, you were asking about why those questions aren't being asked. I was just curious as to why they were not being asked.
1: Oh, yeah. Well, frankly, there's the feeling, the consensus among most European governments and most European capitals is that, you know, in some ways, you have to be careful how I say this, they're sort of on their own in the sense of communication, in terms of sharing ideas, in terms of consulting each other. And so when the finance ministers, and this would include the French one, the German, the British, the Japanese, the Italians, the leading G20 finance ministers from Europe and the democratic countries as well, I mean, they were astonished that they just simply weren't told, these are allies. And if allies aren't informed on who's around, who's sitting at the table at a time of intense intensification of the war by Russia and Ukraine, you wonder then what kind of transatlantic relationship we are dealing with.
0: We go to an event that happened earlier in the summer, but is now a major concern for Germany. The headline, Merz, that's the chancellor, Germany coordinating Leipzig drone incident response with allies. What happened in Leipzig, Judy? How is it being explained by the government?
1: The government and the intelligence services, I'm not going to use this word, extremely concerned. They know this is, they won't say it, of course, but they say this is a state actor and the finger's been pointed at Russia. But this is a very, very serious drone attack that could have caused deaths, explosions, an awful lot of difficulties at Leipzig Airport. Leipzig is in the state of Saxony, the East German state of Saxony. It's quite a hub, very busy airport, but particularly a hub for the transportation of goods to Ukraine. And the goods are cordoned off and they are packed onto very big aircraft carriers called Antonov, the old Russian transport maker. And they're parked there. You can see them from a distance, actually, when you drive down to Leipzig. And one evening, one of the ground staff was driving around and he saw a drone. It had missed its target. He picked it up, called the security services, and it was a very, very near miss. And by the way, this is not the first time, because drones had tried to attack a DHL warehouse, delivery warehouse. And not only that, then a couple of days ago, it happened again. And Chancellor Merz called a very, very quick but intensive emergency meeting, and of course it's included the security services. And this is actually increasing the scale of concern, but also the scale of worry that the Germans now feel vis-a-vis the Russian hybrid attacks, the physical attacks, the social media attacks, all in preparation, among other things, for Sunday week's election in Saxony-Anhalt, the East German state, where the alternative for Deutschland, that's the pro-Russian anti-immigration party, is poised to get at least 40%, 20 points maybe ahead of Chancellor Merz's party.
0: So the incident August 4th, a month ago, has now translated into political action for all of Germany.
1: Oh, indeed. It's a political action on the intelligence services aspect. It's a political action on security. It's a political action on Russian strategy towards Europe, divide and rule. It's also about frightening the population. And that's why the drone attack, attempted attack in Leipzig was very, very important, because it taps into an East German feeling, oh, we shouldn't be hosting these Ukrainian aircraft there. You know, they're making us very vulnerable. The Russians are attacking them. And we're just so totally vulnerable now because Germany is supporting Ukraine and Germany is now becoming a target by Russia. So it's feeding into all this kind of fear and anxiety and the extraordinarily intense social media that Russia is deploying ahead of this election, not to speak of what it's doing in other parts of Germany.
0: Thaddeus, you have a question and comment.
2: So, Judy, so it becomes a case of what the Russians are doing then is playing into the strengths of the AfD, who claim to be anti-war by bringing the war in one way or shape or another into Germany to scare the population into voting for the AfD. Is that about right?
1: It is about right. I mean, I've been reading these reports, fairly comprehensive economic reports of the Saxony-Anhalt economy, but also the voting patterns. But everything seems to be confirming a mindset that the war is wrong, that there should be peace. We shouldn't be supporting Ukraine so much. This is the feeling. And Germany's support for Ukraine is making the population vulnerable. And, you know, it's not all Russia's fault. So this feeds into the AfD. This is a political dimension. It's an ideological dimension. It's an economic dimension. It's a social dimension. And it's all coming together. And how this will be translated in the votes on Sunday week, it's going to be really fascinating to see the outcome of this and who votes for the AfD, what age group.
0: The incident in Leipzig. You're saying that right now the authorities cannot confirm that it won't happen again. you remain vulnerable to that kind of provocation. Is that correct, Judy?
1: Oh, yes. I mean, they're not willing to say that it's Russia. One has to be, I suppose, careful with these kind of suggestions, but this is not the end. No, it just shows that, which we discussed a few weeks ago, Russia's intent on cyber attacks, on all sort of other attacks as well, not only on Germany, but on Finland, on Estonia. Just wait until the French presidential elections next year. This is a concerted strategic element of Russia's attempts to instill fear and uncertainty and an element of polarization across several European countries.
0: I mentioned quickly that there was an explanation for the trip of the Director of Central Intelligence, Mr. Ratcliffe, to Moscow in a C-17, meeting with his opposite number and then return. But there was one explanation. There were many. Well, one explanation in the Wall Street Journal within 24 hours of the moment was that Mr. Ratcliffe had gone to Moscow to warn Russia not to attack a NATO nation. Baltics were mentioned specific. Did that? It was a rumor, gossip, but it was in the Wall Street Journal. Did that rumor make it to German papers?
1: Yes, it made it to German papers, but I was very surprised about this unsubstantiated rumor. My first reaction to this so-called secret visit, if you call anything secret these days, was that Ratcliffe was there to actually warn the Russians to stop supplying Iran. Mm. And somehow Iran didn't get any traction from the media reports. And I was very, very surprised about this.
0: Judy Dempsey of the Carnegie Endowment for International Peace is in Berlin. That is Makadar American Greatness is in Detroit. I'm in New England. And we're going to turn to an odd pairing. It doesn't work except for it's right there. Is the AfD party rising power in the Bundestag and in state elections, is that comparable to any connection with a sensation here, less a party, more a cult, called the Democratic Socialists of America? I'm John Batchelor.

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13: I'm John Betts with my colleague Thaddeus McCart of American Greatness, and we're joined very happily by Judy Dempsey of the Carnegie Endowment for International Peace in Germany. And Judy's informed us that the upcoming state elections are seen as profound for Germany's future because of the domination of a party called AfD, Alternative for Deutschland, that is mostly against things, but is certainly for its expectation to take power in the Bundestag within these next months or years. However, Judy, I ask this question only because Thaddeus and I were discussing DSA this very day, and we discuss it often. the Democratic Socialists of America are turning around a good number of votes in the Democratic Party by being against things, chiefly against the leadership in the Democratic Party, certainly against the Republicans. You know that they generally describe themselves as socialists, that is, sharing the wealth, free this, free that, everything. Is there anything comparable to AFD, or are these completely different animals?
5: Oh, I think they're completely different animals, because the AFD is much more tuned with MAGA, Make America Great Again, although they have certain misgivings of some of MAGA's policies, although MAGA isn't united over this, but misgivings over Trump's policy towards Iran. No, if anything, there's a new kind of quasi communist party reestablished here in Eastern Germany, and they may have more truck with the American socialists. But for the AfD, you mentioned socialism, and that doesn't turn them. It's MAGA that turns them more than anything else.
13: Thaddeus, you have a question.
8: Yeah, Judy, they're both populist movements, granted. Obviously, they differ on immigration, clearly. But you've said in the past, I think it's an open question, isn't it, as to what the economics of the AfD are?
5: Yeah.
8: So we don't really know whether they're more inclined towards socialism or not. It would seem there's a populist party. There would be some aspects of a socialist plank in there. But I do agree with you also that I think the nascent communist resurgence within Eastern Germany would be a bigger analogy with ESA.
5: Well, the AfD, they're anti-immigration. But immigration is very, very low in Eastern Germany. And what immigration there is,

0: several thousand, maybe tens of thousand. They actually need it. Why? Because this part of Eastern Germany has an extremely low demographic rate and a very, very low birth rate. And so they need this workforce. Thirdly, there's another aspect that the demographics of Saxony-Anhalt are so extraordinary. The educated, the young, the educated, particularly women, have left, leaving a lot of young men. And if you look at the statistics, they have one of the lowest figures in terms of finishing high school. So this is a nice recipe for AFD to tap into insecurity, to tap into the fact that there really aren't enough social structures, whether it's entertainment, whether it's jobs, whether it's you know, the gender balance for families, for perspective, that's all lacking there. And to cap it all, it's one of resentment and victimhood, which the AfD is actually fueling, despite the fact that the West German authorities since 1991 reunification has poured billions of euros into Eastern Germany, as indeed as we taxpayers continue to pay into the East German economy at the moment through the solidarity tax.
1: The AfD is confounding, Julie, because they're not anti-Russian all the time. And these Leipzig attacks, and there have been other drone attacks in other parts of NATO. And at the same time, the AfD is speaking not against Russia, but it's against NATO, which is defending from Russia. Is it meant to be confusing?
0: Well, is this against NATO? It picks its battles with the United States. What is worrying is that Alice Weidel, one of the heads of the AfD, she gave a big summer interview, the tradition of summer public television, the interview all the parties in Germany. And, you know, she's now, this is a trained economist, and now she's very much anti-Euro and suggesting maybe Germany should consider leaving the euro because it's a weak currency. This was the origins, by the way, of the AfD several years ago in about 2012, 2013, a Eurosceptic party. And she seems to be going back to these roots now. Maybe it's inflation, maybe it's Euroscepticism, maybe it's so many other things that East Germans don't like. And what the East Germans don't like now is the imposition of the European Union in terms of regulations. But at the end of the day, common to all of these populist parties or far right wing parties is the idea of sovereignty. Sovereignty, sovereignty, sovereignty. And even though there wasn't a far right wing party in Iceland campaigning not to have a referendum about starting EU negotiations, it was about the S word, sovereignty. And you wonder what sovereignty means in this day and age, given what's happening in the rest of the world with the economies, with politics, and with conflicts.
1: Judy Dempsey of the Carnegie Endowment for International Peace, she's in Berlin. It's days till the Saxony-Anhalt election. We will watch the results very, very, very closely, as all of Germany will, because it could be the future of the Bundestag. We're watching birth again. That is Makatter, American Greatness. I'm John Batchelor.

0: Newsmax, you like Newsmax. I like it too. Newsmax has been terrific.
1: 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Reuters Institute says we're now one of the top news brands in the nation. 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
3: The passenger jet from Zurich to New York City diverting on Monday to Maine's Bangor International Airport. In a statement, the airline saying the smoke occurred in business class after the headphone charging case slipped into a seat and became jammed, adding this damaged the device, causing it to heat up and produce smoke. That aircraft later towed to the gate where everyone disembarked.
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1: From ABC News, I'm Dave Packer. He's been on Capitol Hill since 1976, and Tuesday night, 80-year-old Senator Ed Markey is projected to have won the Massachusetts Senate primary, defeating 47-year-old Congressman Seth Moulton in a race defined by the generational divide between the two. Markey firmly running on an anti-Trump platform.
2: Donald Trump is attacking the futures, the dreams of every boy and every girl on every porch all across this country, cutting education, cutting health care.
1: Just 2 months until the midterms, a whistleblower is claiming the Trump administration's new mail-in ballot plan is, quote, fundamentally flawed. This is the U.S. Postal Service attempts to implement President Trump's executive order aimed at limiting mail-in voting. Constitutional law expert Michael Waldman, president of NYU's Brennan Center for Justice.
3: The Constitution says states run elections. Congress has a legitimate role in passing legislation, national legislation. Who doesn't have a role is the president. And this is a good example of why. He's throwing up charges and throwing out confusion, and voters will be the ultimate target of all this.
1: The jury deciding the fate of Lindsay Clancy, the Massachusetts woman charged in the deaths of her three young children, deadlocked, but the judge ordering to continue deliberating. Attorney Kevin Reddington for the defendant.
4: What's been the hardest part about this for you?
5: Worrying about Lindsay.
1: New strikes on Iranian military targets have been completed, says U.S. Central Command, ABC's Mary Bruce.
6: The president had been trying to downplay the scope of the war.
7: This is a relatively little war for us. This is not a big war.
6: Iran claims the U.S. is striking civilian areas, including a wedding. The Pentagon responding, "We're aware of the reports. The U.S. military never targets civilians."
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1: A new warning about what's being called the fastest-growing Ebola outbreak in history. UN spokesperson Stéphane Dezarek says that emergency relief coordinators in the Democratic Republic of Congo are calling for a major international response.
10: Time is not on our side, but we have the experience, we have the tools, and we have the people risking their own lives to stop this epidemic. What is needed now is political will, access, and resources.
1: The UN says violence in eastern Congo is complicating efforts. One of the fraternity brothers accused of taking part in an alleged cocaine trafficking ring at Penn State is seeking release on his own recognizance, with his attorney arguing the alleged ringleader was granted release on bail. The Soldiers and Sailors Memorial Hall and Museum in Pennsylvania is marking a solemn 25 years since the September 11th attacks, with a dog tag, Open Air Memorial. Collections manager Lisa Toronto said,

0: says that this is the fifth year for the display.
1: That represent men and women that have been killed fighting the war on terrorism since 9/11. And if you look closely, you'll see 301 flag dog tags, and they represent the men and women that were killed from PA.
0: It runs through October 1st. Thanks to those series of sustained heat waves overseas, Britain ended up

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1: One ringy thingy.
2: Your opinion matters, and we want to hear it. I'm Matt Gagnon, and every weekday morning, I get a chance to talk to people like you who want to share their opinions and their unique insights.
3: Socialism, communism, collectivism, in most of its forms, including democracy, is mob rule. Even democracy is two lions and a lamb deciding what's for dinner. We are a constitutional republic, and socialism, communism, is a criminal endeavor. It takes money by force from one group to give to another group in the name of another group.
2: Each week, I'll identify one caller as our caller of the week, and the winner will get a genuine WGAN Morning News mug and tote bag. 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

0: From the heartland of America and the gateway to the West, good morning, good evening, wherever you may be across the nation, around the world. I'm George Norrie, and this is Coast to Coast AM. Later tonight, the occult. Here's what's happening. Tropical storm Edouard made landfall Tuesday afternoon along the Texas-Louisiana border after picking up a late burst of strength in the Gulf of Mexico, bringing ashore heavy rains and setting off flood warnings along the coast. It's a big storm, but it seems to be slowing down a little bit. Fingers crossed. Russian President Vladimir Putin told the Iranian president that the Russian people stand in solidarity with Iran as it fights for its interests. Putin also said Russia and Iran have maintained their economic and trade relationship despite the current military and political movement. What happened today? Let's check in with Tom Danheiser. Tom?
1: Well, George, Russian President Vladimir Putin and Iranian President Masoud Pezeshkian held high-profile bilateral meetings at the Shanghai Corporation Organization Summit in Bishkek, Kyrgyzstan. Russia and Iran continue to strengthen their strategic alliance and to counter Western sanctions with cooperation that expands military technology exchanges, economic integration, and regional defense strategies. Meanwhile, the U.S. has launched new strikes on Iran after President Donald Trump vowed to hit them hard. U.S. forces launched a new round of strikes on September 1st in response to Iranian strikes that were intercepted in Jordan. The U.S. Central Command has said the strikes follow recent attempted attacks by the IRGC against commercial shipping in the Strait of Hormuz and against American service members deployed to the region. They then added that more than 50,000 U.S. service members remain deployed across the Middle East and are vigilant, lethal, and prepared to continue executing operations directed by the commander-in-chief. The renewed attacks call into question the administration's plans to shift away from military operations in Iran in favor of economic pressure on the country through sanctions as a way to inflict damage. George?
0: Thank you, Tom. Dr. John Curtis, theonlinecolumnist.com, has been following this since it started 6 months ago. John, your thoughts again.
2: It's actually 7 months now. My thought are these tit-for-tat attacks do nothing to engage in any kind of diplomacy to deal with, this war. Everything points in the direction of a indefinite war with no end in sight that Trump has actually said would potentially continue during the duration of his presidency. And the consequence of these tit-for-tat attacks by the U.S. and Iran are that they're, pushing the

0: the end game out of reach. And I would say, George, that Iran right now is winning this war because they have the resources, the military resources to continue with these terrorist attacks, these endless, ongoing terror attacks that can continue indefinitely. The U.S. has limited resources and, cannot continue at this level. There's just too much at stake. And, there's, unfortunately, we have a president that is not inclined toward any kind of diplomacy. And that would include, looking at a way out of this conflict. And
1: John, do you think the
0: the way
1: initial
0: out of the conflict is an exit strategy that both sides can get involved with. It's not, these unending tit for tat attacks that continue to go on. So I would say that we're far worse off today than we were 6 months ago. And the IRGC clearly controls the Strait of Hormuz, and is having no sign that it's going to let up on its attacks of U.S. Military installations
1: John, do you
0: in
1: think the
0: military
1: initial attack
0: bases.
1: was justified?
0: No, I don't. I think, yes, if you're looking at retaliation, it's justified. If you're looking at the big picture of ending this war, then it's clearly not justified.
1: All right, thank you. John Curtis, onlinecolumnist.com. And government bond yields jumped across major markets today, with borrowing costs in Japan and the UK touching multi-decade highs, and U.S. Treasury yields surging as renewed Middle East hostilities reignite inflation concerns. Let's check in with Catherine Austin Fitz. Catherine, what does this all mean?
2: So it's supply and demand, George. When you are essentially pushing out more of your currency, people want to be paid for holding the fixed income because they're anticipating with inflation by the time they get back, paid back, that the currency will be less. So, essentially the U.S., the Japanese, the U.K., whether it's the market or the central banks, are defending the currency from deterioration. And part of it is we're spending extraordinary. If you look at the fiscal stimulus being pushed out to corporations in the middle of this very expensive military activity, it's pushing out a lot of money. So the debt is rising fast and the deficit financing is rising. Interestingly enough, China has very low rates and they are not rising. So this is, a reflection of extraordinary fiscal stimulus. We just saw a headline that corporate profits are up dramatically and doing very well. But if you drive into the balance sheets and look at where the money's coming from, it's coming from extraordinary fiscal stimulus and deficit financing. So war is expensive.
1: All right. Thank you. Catherine Austin Fitz. For some time we've talked about protecting our power grid. And one of those persons who has brought that story to us is William Forstchen, author of 5 Years Later, 1 Second After. And he's next on Coast to Coast AM. 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
1: And welcome back to Coast. George Norrie with you. William Forstin with us, received his doctorate at Purdue University. His work focuses on the threats and vulnerabilities to our electrical and communication systems on the national level. How many years have you brought this story to us, William?
6: Oh, gosh, George. Good to be with you. It's been about 20 years since I first wrote the first draft of the book.
1: It's amazing. And you brought us Peter Pry. God love him. I miss him.
6: You know, George, I still mourn this guy. I refer to him as the godfather of this issue. He's the one that first really started bringing the issue of EMP to public attention.
1: Let's talk about EMPs, solar flares. Give people the updates on those definitions.
6: Okay. EMP, shorthand for electromagnetic pulse weapon. It's created by detonating a nuclear warhead. Not even a large one, 40 to 80 kiloton, detonating at about 200 miles above the Earth's atmosphere. What happens is it sets up an electrostatic discharge, sort of like a lightning bolt next to your house, but it's free electrons that are released and start a reaction cascading down to the Earth's surface. Hits the Earth's surface, and then the millions of miles of wires we have hanging outside from, you know, our links and everything else up to major transportation hubs, shall we call it, of electricity, feeds through the wiring and starts shutting the surface, the system down. It's catastrophic. Within 1 second after, we start losing our power grid across the United States, especially if they detonate 3 weapons over the eastern, central, and western United States. Who are we looking at to do this? North Korea or Iran, until our president finally struck their nuclear system. It's catastrophic. You cannot recover from it.
1: And then, of course, we have solar flares. Back in 1859, we had the Carrington event, which... had we had the kind of electricity today, then it would have been a disaster.
6: Well, yeah, absolutely. Carrington refers to an astronomer, British astronomer, named Carrington, who observed a large solar flare, a large explosion on the sun's surface, even photographed it, first photographs of this. And a couple of days later, it hits this electrostatic discharge from the sun, hits the Earth's atmosphere, and starts shorting things off. So powerful that it was setting the technology of the day off the line. For example, railroad systems for batteries were actually shorting off, and cross ties were catching on fire from this. blew it out. If we had such a system attack today from the sun, we're gone. All our delicate electronics start blowing offline. And again, a major catastrophic event.
1: Now, the president has proposed what he calls the Golden Dome. Explain what that is, because that could be amazing news.
6: Oh, gosh. I have nothing but praise for our president on that. Golden Dome. If we recall 6 months back when the current war blew open, hundreds of missiles were being fired by Iran at Israel, and they were shooting it down with their equivalent of Patriot systems known as Iron Dome. This was designed to hit missiles in the last seconds before their entry to their targets. Golden Dome is strategic. It's hitting the strategic ballistic missiles from the time they're launched at the United States. It would be 15 to 20 minutes before they hit here. We hit them first and blow the missiles off. Expensive, but worth it, especially if they're a nuclear-tipped weapon. We have to detonate them before they re-enter the Earth's atmosphere. It's called Golden Dome. It will work, but it will be expensive.
1: But it's worth it.
6: Tom, let's look at the financial impact of one nuclear-tipped missile hitting even a moderate-sized town like Columbus, Ohio. You're talking about tens of thousands of dead, billions upon billions of damage being done, or bigger target, Washington or New York. We have to knock it out before it hits us. Iran at the moment has its back to the wall. It's not doing it. But what will happen in the near future, or worst-case scenario, Russia decides to hit us? You hit us with a nuclear weapon, that's an end game. It's over with.
1: Now, is this something that we've considered doing, too, to be aggressive?
6: Yeah. EMP was first realized in 1962 when we lofted a nuclear weapon into space off of the coast of Hawaii, well, 500 miles. When it blew, it started short-circuiting the electrical grid in Hawaii, and for the first time, we start to realize this is a potent weapon. Now, remember, we used to have MAD, Mutual Assured Destruction. They hit us, we hit them. Well, it's a no-win for either side. But a third world player, particularly North Korea or Iran, before its nuclear program was derailed, would hit us, we're done for. And we don't have the capacity at this point to blow down a nuclear weapon attacking us. We need to invest in what Reagan used to call Star Wars, systems to hit nuclear weapons before they hit us. We have to hit them before they hit us. Because if not, again, game over, we lose.
1: Bill, you sound like you're more concerned about an EMP rather than a solar flare. Aren't they both dangerous?
6: George, both of them keep me up at night. Like for right now, 1:30 in the morning in the East Coast of the United States. Yes, both are dangerous. We can respond to an EMP. There is no response yet to protecting the grid from a solar flare. That's an entirely different ball game. We had to prepare for that as well. That requires hardening our electrical grid to be able to resist both solar flares and an EMP strike. We're not doing it. Our electrical grid is extremely vulnerable to these types of disruptions.
1: Well, wouldn't a Golden Dome be able to prevent the solar flare?
6: Exactly. Golden Dome would, to a certain extent, the Golden Dome is a multi-layered system, both in terms of defense, but also to harden our electrical grid, to make it more resistant to electrostatic discharge. We're starting to do that in military bases. State of South Carolina, I know, is working on it. But it's a long way. The problem is we have to harden the grid. For example, our high-tension lines need to be better protected from disruptions. Right now, we're not. We run an electrical grid that's basically 50 years old. Technology from the 19th

0: 1970s, 1980s. We need to power our electrical grid on a 21st century system with things like circuit breakers and better resistance to an EMP. But yeah, I'm more concerned at the moment about a military strike, but the situations with just the sun are there as well.
1: How many years ago did you write the book, One Second After?
0: Gosh, it's hard to believe for me. It's been over 20 years. And you and I have been talking. I remember, George, you and I first started talking shortly after the book was published in 2009. We've seen a couple times where the grid was coming up. They were voting to better protect it. And then, of course, Congress being Congress, it was shut off. It's been a very frustrating process across the years.
1: And we see what happens when the power goes out in certain regions during the wintertime and stuff like that. It's a disaster, Bill.
0: Well, you know, I was just reading earlier today the situation in Gary, Indiana, where it's been 3 weeks and parts of Gary are still offline. I first started worrying about this issue, went back in the 90s, and I was still living in Lafayette, Indiana, and an ice storm there shut us off for 3 weeks. We need better protection to the system. We basically put an electrical grid up, but we don't harden it to be resistant for these types of insects. We have to think ahead, because one major strike from a solar storm, again, cripples us even for weeks. It would literally be hundreds of billions, trillions of dollars worth of damage.
1: Are our military installations protected against an EMP?
0: They're starting to be. I know of several military installations where, for instance, San Diego, where I was recently at for a conference, they are starting to harden the system. It doesn't cost that much to do that, to make it a modern system rather than a system from the 1980s, 1980s, which is common for our civilian defense systems. Military, they are finally starting to work.
1: Bill, why haven't past presidents, Democrats and Republicans, why haven't they done anything about this in the past?
0: I call it expectation of normalcy. Everything worked yesterday. Everything will work today. Of course it's going to work tomorrow. That's the way we think. I don't want to spend X amount of money now to harden the grid because there isn't a political push to do so. It's not going to actually change until more representatives are out there saying, this is a real problem. We got to do with it now. We're not thinking ahead. We're spending our money on other things. Look at all the waste that the Secretary of Defense has been talking about. We spend it on that rather than on a real threat.
1: Are you concerned about China?
0: Not really. If China handed off to third world agents attacking systems to blow our system offline, yes. But remember, if they do it anywhere in the open, China hits us, we have mutual assured destruction. We hit them back. I'm more concerned about third world players, and not just with solar, but with cyber attacks taking our grid offline. That's a big concern for me as well.
1: Bill, we're going to take a short break, but we'll come back and talk more about the solar flares and the possibilities of those hitting and much more. And then the movie. What's going on with the possibility of a movie from One Second After? Back in a moment with Bill Forstin on Coast to Coast AM.
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5: 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In the Red Sea.
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7: Markey!
6: Supporters and campaign staff celebrating after 80-year-old Senator Ed Markey won Tuesday's Massachusetts Senate primary, defeating 47-year-old Congressman Seth Moulton. Markey feeling some tailwinds going into November.
8: Ladies and gentlemen, there is a big blue wave coming to drown out all those red MAGA hats.
6: With just 2 months until the midterms, a whistleblower is claiming the Trump administration's new mail-in ballot plan is, quote, fundamentally flawed. This is the U.S. Postal Service attempts to implement President Trump's executive order aimed at limiting mail-in voting. The jury deciding the fate of Lindsay Clancy, the Massachusetts woman charged in the deaths of her three young children, deadlocked, but the judge ordering them to continue deliberating. New strikes on Iranian military targets have been completed, says U.S. Central Command. Both Kuwait and Bahrain reporting retaliatory U.S. drone or Iranian drone and missile attacks. This is ABC News.
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11: 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One of the big enduring things that you see on both the left and the right now is a dislike of and distrust of elites and institutions and the people that have been in charge and all this other stuff.
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1: And welcome back, George Norrie, along with Bill Forstchen, as we talk about protecting our power grid from EMP attacks and also solar flares, CMEs, they're called coronal mass ejections. Bill, we've been talking about turning One Second After into a movie. Any updates on that?
8: I have to say something first. It was from one of your guests previously who made the comment, government is not too smart. That's part of the problem with this whole issue. Recall, we had one senator, our congressman, who's talking about the island of Tinian tipping over. Remember that?
1: Yep.
8: And, I mean, that's the mentality of many of our representatives. So to sell something complex like EMP is difficult. Now, as to what's happening with me, and lots of good news. I've been talking with you previously about turning all this into a movie. That's happened. And the first showing of the movie will be in Manhattan, September 30th. And in fact, George, I'm extending to you an invite. I'm hoping that you might be free to join us for that. That's going to be September 30th. It's coming out as a movie, and it's going to be a major theatrical release as well. So I'm really thrilled with all of this.
1: Good for you. That's exciting.
8: Well, I wish some of the people who worked with this issue for years were still alive to join us for the event, because I attribute my success to their help. So we're going to get the word out there. And finally, I think the movie will educate the public as to what's going on. The movie is a very realistic portrayal of what happens in a small town if we're hit by an EMP.
1: Any well-known stars in the movie?
8: You know, I know that Josh Holloway, who's been in quite a few films, is one of the leads. And remember Mary McDonald, the woman from Dances with Wolves? She's going to be the grandmother on the story. So, yeah, some pretty big names. I don't remember some of the others, but they were in Game of Thrones and some other films.
1: Well, good for you. It's about time, Bill, isn't it?
8: Yeah, it only took 20 years, George, and I'm now in my 70s. So if the second book gets sold, I hope they do so in a better time frame than the current one. I'm just thrilled that it's finally happening.
1: Coronal mass ejections from the sun. We have been very lucky lately that some of the bursts that have popped out of the sun have been aimed away from the planet, not facing us. But eventually, that's not going to happen. We're going to get hit, aren't we?
8: Well, the analogy I give is, take a person out on a football field, all right? And he's standing there holding up an orange that represents the Earth. And every day, somebody blindfolded at the 50-yard line fires a shot. And, you know, 99.999% are just randomly going to go off. But sooner or later, something's going to hit the orange and blow it up. We've had a couple of situations where bullets have missed by a very narrow margin. I remember being with you on a show several years back where we talked about the fact that if the Earth had been 3 days previous in its orbit, we would have been hammered head on and the grid taken offline. So, yes, an issue there that we have to worry about as well. It's not going to, statistically, any given day is not going to hit, but over a period of time, 100, 150 years, we're going to get nailed sooner or later.
1: What happens to the countries that are on the opposite side of the CME?
8: Well, they're lucky unless the solar storm is active for a period of 12 hours, at which point almost everything on the planet will be affected by it. So it's not necessarily what will protect us. For example, we could be hit, China not, but if the storm lasts for 8 to 12 hours, China will be hit as well.
1: As the Earth turns, right?
8: My grandmother's favorite show.
1: I love that. The Carrington event of 1859, what did it do to the railroad lines?
8: What happened there, the internet of 1859 was basically telegraphy and then railroads. And the rails, which were, you know, low-grade iron compared to what we have now, were picking up the electrical discharge, and where the rails became electrified, and they saw, you know, ties, the railroad ties, catching on fire. The batteries, the primitive batteries of that time that powered the electrical grid for telegraphy, were shorting off, even catching on fire from the overload. So that was in 1859. Think of how vulnerable our electrical grid is today, where even just in my house, far more complex systems than existed in 1859, all of them vulnerable to solar storms.
1: Great are presidents based on what they may have done on an A, B, C, D, E scale. Bill Clinton, what would you give him as a grade?
8: D minus.
1: George Bush Jr.
8: C.
1: Barack Obama.
8: F.
1: Wow.
8: Yeah.
1: Donald Trump.
8: I don't even have a number for the previous part, the Biden and his doctor's wife, but Donald Trump, B+. He is aware of this. He's investing in it. I'm a little frustrated that he doesn't talk about it more. Of all the different issues he talks about, even just spending 15 minutes on a national broadcast, say an interview on Fox, saying, this is an issue, we got to address it. The problem is, it does sound science fiction, doesn't it? It sounds like we're all wearing, you and I are wearing, some people accuse us of wearing tinfoil hats. But nevertheless, it's a real issue, and it needs real answers. We're finally starting to do it, but slower than I would like.
1: Do you think some nations would think of this as an act of war if we were insulating our grid?
8: Yeah. Remember the argument back with Star Wars and Ronald Reagan in the 1980s? The mere fact that we were defensively building defense systems was seen as an act of aggression. I fear the same thing would happen today to a certain extent. But my golly, we're not talking a major investment across, spread out between 10 to 15 years. We're talking about a significant sum, but basically it's like, what the heck? It's $100 billion more. You know, in today's spending climate, that's nothing compared to what we waste our money on.
1: Bill, what was it that you saw many years ago that got you interested in this subject in the first place?
8: I was a graduate student at Purdue, and I lived in Lafayette, Indiana. And in 1991, a major ice storm blew the entire grid offline for several weeks. Everything from the high tension lines, those high tension towers were collapsing from the weight of ice. It's going to take weeks to bring it back. Now, this is a university town. It's, shall we say, we're expecting a better mentality on the part of some people. But after 4 or 5 days, people got squirrely. I remember my neighbor, well, not my neighbor, the guy who lived across the street had a generator, and he had to very quietly try and run it without people hearing it because everybody was coming to his house and knocking on the door and saying, can I charge my phone? How about, let me run an extension cord to your house. He talked to the power crews. He said people got really squirrely. So that squirreliness was the beginning of my book, One Second After. If it could hit and disrupt a major town, what happens in the average town and city in the United States going offline even for a week?
1: The solar flares are given certain numbers. What do you think the Carrington event would have been?
8: 11 on a scale of 10.
1: Wow. Huge.
8: That was 150, well, now 160 years ago. We've had some, shall we say, a level 5 or a level 6 For example, Quebec back in the late 1990s, where parts of Quebec were blown offline for several days. But, oh, that's Quebec. Doesn't affect the United States. That's how we think about it. A Carrington-level event, it would take us years to recover from it.
1: Can you see a CME with a telescope?
8: Nope. You can if you're into observing the sun and not going blind doing it. Yeah, you're seeing all the time solar storms erupting off the surface of the sun. But they're always, like, aimed in different directions. We're talking about one aimed like a high-power rifle straight at the United States. We would have maybe a brief warning, 12 to 24 hours, that something bad was going to happen and to try and do things to ameliorate this, but then it's all over.
1: How did those people in the 1850s know what this was?
8: The vast majority, of course, did not. It was just mysterious. Suddenly, you know, the batteries on the telegraphy system blew up. Well, heck, we'll replace that. It was realized by the solar astronomer, Carrington. He saw the storm on the surface of the sun, and then 2 days later, it blew out parts of the grid in London and elsewhere. He put it together, thus it would finally be named the Carrington event. But 95% of the American public would not even think about seeing it until suddenly they're getting warnings, hey, something bad is about to happen. Power your grid down and hope for the best.
1: I was in a store years ago, Bill, I've mentioned this story before, where the power had gone out in that store, and they were trying to do things manually, and the cashiers could not do arithmetic.
8: And you can you imagine that now? I mean, well, for example, George, it was about a month ago. I always like to give $2 bills sometimes, you know, for tips and all that. I bought something in a store, just a convenience store. I handed a $2 bill, and the person stared at me, stared at the bill, and then accused me of trying to pass funny money, you know. I said, no, this is real money. Wouldn't take it. I had to pass, you know, find a couple of dollar bills and use that. So take that across the board. The average employee at stores, large and small, could not do manual if their life depended on it.
1: We're going to take calls next hour with Bill Forstchen for the entire hour. His website is linked up at coasttocoastam.com. Where do we get your books, Bill?
8: Well, as I used to say, in better bookstores everywhere, I always recommend in Amazon or best, you know, Barnes & Noble or any bookstore will have it. And with the movie coming out shortly, there's going to be a re-release of the book with some publicity. So it'll be very easy to get a book again. I'm really thrilled that this is happening. After 20 years, the book is still selling. I wanted the idea to get out, and it is getting out.
1: Do you think the movie will spearhead a drive to get this fixed?
8: That is my sacred prayer. When I first started talking to the producers and the director of my movie a year and a half ago, I kept emphasizing I want an accurate portrayal because Hollywood consistently gets it wrong. In this case, they're doing the right thing. They're really doing the portrayal of what happens with an EMP. So I'm glad finally the notice is getting out. A book, you could sell 100,000 books and it's considered successful. A movie, 10 million people might watch it over a weekend. That's going to be the difference.
1: Especially when it eventually gets to Amazon Prime or Netflix.
8: Absolutely, yes. But, you know, think about it, that a movie that portrays it wrong, it really does affect how the public sees EMP. Most people see EMP in the wrong light. This movie will show it's a long-term effect. It's a military EMP that strikes our country, and boom, the grid is offline, and chaos follows. Literally within hours, chaos would follow after a major electromagnetic pulse attack.
1: Are you more concerned about a CME from the sun or an EMP from a rogue nation?
8: You know, George, both. Both of them keep me awake at night. But the thing of it is, we cannot influence in any way whatsoever a solar storm erupting and hitting us. At least with a military strike, we can communicate, and our current president has done this very effectively with North Korea and, of course, Iran. Don't even think about it. But, George, in the long term, sooner or later, somebody's going to do it. Some rogue nation or third world player will put a nuclear weapon over the United States and detonate it. It's inevitable. It might be tomorrow. It might be 20 years from now. But sooner or later, it will happen.
1: Well, I think that was a concern that Iran would probably do that if they got their nukes.
8: Absolutely, yes. When our president started that whole thing back in February, I was like, thank you, Lord, because they were looking at them having the nuclear weapon within a month. And commentators were going, oh, my gosh, they could hit San Francisco or San Diego or something. And I'm going, you idiots. It would be a nationwide event from just one weapon 200 miles up.
1: When we come back in a moment with Bill Forstchen, we'll open up the phone lines and take your calls. Let's get your thoughts on EMPs or coronal mass ejections, or tell us what it was like for you to be in a powerless situation.
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1: From ABC News, I'm Dave Packer. The U.S. military says it's completed a new round of airstrikes that targeted Iran's defense sites. Kuwait, Bahrain reporting that they were the targets of Iranian retaliatory missile and drone strikes. Meanwhile, in Washington,
2: the president had been trying to downplay the scope of the war.
3: This is a relatively little war for us. This is not a big war.
2: Iran claims the U.S. is striking civilian areas, including a wedding. The Pentagon responding, "We're aware of the reports. The U.S. military never targets civilians."
1: ABC's Mary Bruce. No decision yet from the jury deciding the fate of Lindsey Clancy, the Massachusetts woman charged in the deaths of her three young children. Jurors telling the judge Tuesday they were deadlocked, but the judge telling them to get back to work in the morning. ABC's Aaron Katursky in Plymouth.
4: The jury must climb inside Clancy's mind during a 20-minute period in January 2023 when she sent her husband to run errands, strangled 5-year-old Cora, 3-year-old Dawson, and 8-month-old Callan, then tried to kill herself, jumping from a 2-story window, leaving herself partially paralyzed.
1: Immigration advocates in Ohio mourning the sudden death of a 20-year-old Haitian who had just graduated high school and had recently lost his temporary protected status. Pierre Demas Bell, fitted, he said, with an ankle monitor and in fear of being sent back to Haiti, took his own life Monday. Reverend Carl Ruby, a pastor in Springfield, Ohio.
5: Some people die of accidents. Some people die by suicide. Pierre died as a result of policy.
1: Just 2 months until the midterm elections, an anonymous Postal Service whistleblower is claiming the Trump administration's new mail-in ballot plan is, quote, rushed, chaotic, and fundamentally flawed. This as the U.S. Postal Service attempts to implement President Trump's executive order aimed at limiting mail-in voting. You're listening to ABC News.
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1: The NYPD has identified the woman stabbed to death in New York's Times Square Monday as a 32-year-old banking executive from New Jersey.
8: In a statement, Bank of America saying it is shocked and deeply saddened over the death of Erin Piacenti, adding she was a valued teammate who will be greatly missed.
1: ABC's Matt Rivers, the suspect, was fatally shot by police, and another stabbing victim remains hospitalized. Another airline is offering more premium options.
9: Once the rising bargain airline, now to signature service. JetBlue is adding first-class seats on its routes starting this fall. The airline is the latest to upgrade premium options to compete with other airlines. JetBlue pledging it's taking a fresh take on domestic first class as more customers are willing to pay for premium seats. The airline says that includes upgraded seats that provide extra comfort and advanced seatback technology. The airline, though, has not released what it will charge for the elevated experience just yet. Michelle Franzen, ABC News.
1: Court records show that Tiger Woods plans to change the plea in his Stuart, Florida DUI case Wednesday. He was arrested March 2026 after the golf great's Land Rover clipped a truck and rolled onto its side. Woods has pleaded not guilty. A federal judge has struck down New York's attempt to make fossil fuel producing industries pay into a $75 billion fund to repair damage caused by climate change, saying it reaches beyond a state's responsibility into an area of federal interest. Dave Packer, ABC News.
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0: Yeah, I got called out for saying aunt. Or no. 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
1: Oh, really?
0: I did, yeah. 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
1: that's crazy.
0: Yeah, I got called out. It's like, you're not from here, are you? 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
2: September already. Wow. What a fast year. We're taking calls this hour with Bill Forstchen right here on Coast to Coast as we talk about CMEs, coronal mass ejections, and also EMPs, electronic magnetic projections, and EMPs dangerous from other countries. We'll be back in a moment with your calls on Coast to Coast AM. 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
2: Welcome back, George Norrie, along with Bill Forstchen. Bill, with the electromagnetic pulse, the EMPs, how high up in the atmosphere does

0: does a nuke need to explode?
1: The optimum height is about 200 miles up.
0: Is that considered very high?
1: No. What happens is if an atomic weapon is detonated at sea level, the atmosphere is very thick. In other words, the molecules are very close together. 200 miles up, 99.9% of the atmosphere is below us, and the wide spacing of the electrons makes a big difference and enables the attack to multiply in effect, really, and then cascade down to the Earth's surface at the speed of light and blows the grid. It's kind of a little bit wild physics, but it works.
0: I want to publicly thank you for your efforts, Bill.
1: You know, again, I look back to our lost mentor. I just simply wrote about what people have been writing about for 20 years, but they were writing about it in government reports. Nobody reads government reports. I'm a novelist. I put it into a novel to make it a doable, realistic story that would catch people and then get the lesson across. When I watch the movie now, I've seen the rough draft. A movie like that dramatizes it and hits home. And in fact, there's one scene there I actually cried, even though I wrote the darn thing. It can move you.
0: Did you like the movie? Do you think it matched your book?
1: You know, initially I did not. The first draft of the movie, I was rather disappointed, to say the least. But they kept emphasizing to me, Bill, this is a rough draft. They took a lot of points that I was raising and repaired it. I'm very, very pleased with it now. I think it's a very good, realistic story. And I just want to add, while we're on the line, that I'm hoping you could be free on September 30th to join us in New York for the premiere of the movie.
0: That's midweek. I'm not sure I can get out there, but maybe I could join you with Zoom later on or something.
1: I would really love that, George, because you're the one that publicized it. I wrote the book, and it was only out for several weeks when you called me up, and you reached your listeners, and the listeners have been sort of like the phalanx, the cadre that keep moving this story into a broader audience. So without you and your listeners, it never would have hit as it did.
0: Let's go to the phones. Randy's with us in Pearland, Texas. Welcome to the program. Hi, Randy.
2: Hi, Randy. Hey, how are you doing? I appreciate
0: Good.
2: You taking my phone call.
0: Thank you,
2: George,
0: sir.
2: George and Bill. I got some questions for you about the EMP stuff. How is that going to affect the houses?
0: It doesn't do anything physically to a house, does it, Bill?
1: No, it does not. It's the wiring. And it's the wiring to your house that will be the most affected. Those long, hundreds of yards long for each relay in our power grid, you know, in the high tension lines, they're the ones that are very vulnerable and, in fact, would literally melt off the pylons and the grid's gone. So it doesn't, and it matters, doesn't for you matter whether it's your house or it's the power lines 10 miles away. When they're down, you're offline. That's the end of it.
0: What's your other question, Randy?
2: The electronic vehicles and also the high-tension wires.
1: The high-tension wires are what I worry about the most. You know, if you've ever stopped beneath one of these high-tension lines, you can actually hear it humming. You know, it's the power grid running at full max. Put an overload on top of that, it goes offline. Now, for cars, the standard answer I give is any car made before 1965 doesn't have the delicate electronic components in it, good chance it's going to survive. But let's put it this way. If only 10% of our automobiles go offline and it's 5 o'clock in the afternoon on an interstate highway, what happens to the other 90%? They're stuck. It's just one massive power failure.
0: Can there be fires associated with this, Bill?
1: Perhaps. If the overload is significant enough, as in 1859 with the Carrington event, power systems for the telegraphy lines literally were catching on fire.
0: And we've seen what has happened with some power lines in the woods. They've caused forest fires.
1: Absolutely, yes. And I remember shortly after the book came out, I was at a conference where they were showing us what happens in high tension lines. Hit with an EMP, the high tension lines literally explode off of the pylons, fall to the ground, and spread fires. So there will be widespread fires, particularly from that. And the other thing, what about airplanes?
0: Oh, my gosh. Would they fall from the sky?
1: If only 10% of airplanes failed at any given time during the day, up to 2,000 commercial airlines are crisscrossing the country. Imagine 400 or 500 of them going down. Well, even if you had a Sully in the cockpit from, you know, that famous incident on the Hudson River, you can't control the plane at all. It's just nothing but a bullet going down. Tens of thousands would die in the first minutes.
0: They would just drop.
1: They would just drop like a rock, because your typical airplane, it has a computer up front that you're hitting doing the control. Let's say you're turning to the right. So you give it stick and rudder on an electronic system that communicates to the airlines at the back of the plane, and they respond. Well, the link is gone if the power is off.
0: Why in the world can't this planet get along, Bill? I just don't get it.
1: We have been extremely lucky so far. One of my favorite sayings is, God looks out for drunk fools in the United States of America. I'm praying that in the time left of the Trump administration, that we're finally going to be getting infrastructure security along with ballistic missile protection to ensure that we're still a nation in the year 2030.
0: We're chatting with Bill Forstchen about protecting our power grid. We're taking your calls, or go to Michael in Boulder, Colorado on the Wildcard Line. Hi, Michael.
1: Hey, Michael.
3: Good evening. Good evening, Bill. Good evening, George. Hello, everyone. Hey, I've always wondered this. This is not going to solve all the problems, but I think it, how come we don't put these high tension wires underground?
0: That's too smart.
1: You're too smart. Exactly, George. You got the answer. I'm actually chuckling. And it costs a lot more. Well, gee, if it costs a lot more, we're not going to do it. But take a look at New York City. You don't see telegraphy poles and high-tension lines crisscrossing. They buried their grid over 100 years ago and buried well enough with some shielding it's going to survive. But that requires advanced thinking and some intelligence. Hasn't happened yet around 99.9% of the country.
0: Are there some areas, Bill, with an EMP or CME that would be exempt from power failures?
1: EMP functions, the closer you are to the poles and the magnetosphere there, the more intense the explosion. But in a large CME, well, another way to look at it is, if you can have seen the northern lights and some of the solar storms in the last year, you're in an area that could be vulnerable. Northern lights, in fact, are one of the byproducts of a CME, but rather weak. A full-blown CME, northern lights would be so intense it would be almost like daylight. So the further south you are, the less probability of damage. Until you get to about 10 to 15 degrees north or south longitude and latitude, and then the effect is not as great.
0: Let's go to first-time caller Max in Los Angeles. Hello, Max.
4: Hi, how are you? I have a couple of questions. This is a very fascinating topic that has always interested me.
0: Sure.
4: I wanted to know if something like the Carrington event that happened a long time ago were to happen today, how would that affect us? And also a follow-up question, since everybody is mostly using digital currency, how would we function?
0: Well, that's two good questions, Bill.
1: I'm glad you asked. I don't mean to chuckle, but yeah, a major EMP could very well blow off your investment. And because you're staring at a blank screen because your computers are no longer running.
0: Goodbye, crypto. Goodbye, crypto, right?
1: Yes, exactly. Like that guy who, remember a couple years back, he put his code into his hard drive, and then the computer got thrown out, and he's been mining a garbage dump for like 2 years to try and find the remnants of his computer to recover the number. So, yeah, crypto, goodbye. Carrington event, you can look it up. Actually, I'd say one of the best bets is simply to look up the Carrington event on Wikipedia or any number of sources. There's a lot, been a lot written on it. A great book, a really good book, is called The Sun Kings, S-U-N Kings, about the early solar astronomers and the one who recognized the solar storm. That was Carrington, which then triggered the power grid in New England and in London.
0: Would we get any advance notice of a CME?
1: I don't know. I would assume, yes, that in the hours before CME, your solar weather stations, for example, spaceweather.com, all one word, they're going to be putting up notices. I would like to think that there would be widespread notices. Everybody power off and hunker down, disconnect all your plugs and everything else, and see if that helps. That would help us a lot, in fact, if this was done nationwide. But there would also be a panic. Can you imagine? There's being told power grid is going to be offline. What would the bad guys be doing in those last hours?
0: Everything nefarious they could do.
1: Yes. It would be a great shopping day. Yes.
0: Let's go to Janice in Kansas City, Missouri, east of the Rockies. Hi, Janice.
1: Hi, Janice.
5: And thank you for taking my call. I like your music a lot. And I wanted to ask, why didn't the government think about all of this before they started putting out the electric vehicles? Because if those electric vehicles stop, there's going to be either thousands or millions of people that are going to die.
1: Again, thank you, Janice. You said it exactly. One of the people that's a visitor with George comments that the government is never all that smart. They just don't think about it. It's an expectation of normalcy. And if let's say a representative stood up tomorrow and said, I think this is the issue, blah, blah, blah, blah, blah. How many congressmen would go, oh, man, that's science fiction stuff? So educating people as to the reality is going to be everything. I'm hoping my movie does its part to educate the public. It's real. It has to be dealt with, both EMP and CME.
0: And what bothers me about the EMP bill is the notification of who sent it, because if it's launched from a ship, we may never know who sent it.
1: Exactly. In fact, I have that in my novel. They say at the very end, they're talking about, was it North Korea? Yeah, we think so, but it could have been a rogue player. And yes, you're absolutely right. Load a basic rocket onto a container ship, pop it out, shoot it. In fact, they could even blow up their container ship later, shouting Allahu Akbar, and we would never know who did it.
0: Now, I'll meet you for the Oscars in Los Angeles when your film gets nominated.
1: Well, in fact, the L.A. Premiere of the film will be early next year.
0: And maybe I'll be out there at that time.
1: I would really appreciate having you there, because you're the guy more than any other that's helped promote this film and the book.
0: George in Sacramento is with us. Welcome to the program, George.
6: Analog, digital. Which one would survive an EMP and even a solar flare? Our church, we saw this decades ago and loaded up on a bunch of, analog CB radios, ham. Everybody's got their ham radio license. How do you think an analog system would hold up with solar panels, backup batteries, inverters, versus digital equipment?
0: I would think, Bill, everything would get blasted away.
1: Everything gets blasted away, but if you happen to Faraday cage some key components, then it's protected. Look up Faraday cage, explains how it works. In fact, every home in America already has one. Take a look at the wire meshing inside your cooking system. You know, the microwave oven is a Faraday cage. Doing that on a larger scale could be a big difference.
0: Big time. Gordon, Plant City, Florida. Hey, Gordy, go ahead.
7: Hey, Bill, long time no see. This is Gordon Watson, Florida, a friend of Glenn Rhodes and the late Dr. Peter Pry. We talked on the phone when I called in the coast a long time ago. It was a long call. I sent your president at Montreat College a copy of my Carrington paper, and I wanted to first find out if you got it because it was real hard to get it through because of all the security. And then I have some questions I would like to comment about my paper, because my paper projects the probability of estimation of a Carrington event. And anyone that wants a copy of my paper can go to Google and just Google solar flare paper Gordon Wayne Watts. You don't need my website. I don't want to talk about my website. I don't want to have an ego or anything. The big people, Google Gemini, knows about it, and the Google AI has very good things to say about solar flare paper Gordon Wayne Watts. So here's the problem that I have. The government's not going to do anything. And right. Peter Pry really did have a good heart, but the government's not going to do anything. My paper has off-grid preparation stuff in it, in addition to the projection about when the field is going to collapse, when we're going to have the next Carrington event. And the off-grid preparation in my paper and the historical record is probably more useful. First off, did you get a copy of my paper? And secondly, could we discuss some solutions about it?
1: I'd have to ask, how long ago did you send it? I don't have recollection of it, but I get a ton of various mail and such, so I'll go back and check to see if anything is there.
0: And what was your other question, Gordy?
7: Well, here's the thing. I wanted to find out, since he didn't get it, would it be all right for me to explain how you can just Google it? Because it's easy to find. And since the government's not going to protect us, could you Google my paper and download it? Gemini, the Google AI, has very good things to say about it. And take a look at the off-grid preparation section of the probability estimation of a catastrophic Carrington event by Gordon Wayne Watts. In other words, yeah. And if you could Google solar flare paper Gordon Wayne Watts and just get a copy and then just use the stuff in it, you won't have to credit me, but I just want to find out what we can do together to prepare for off-grid survival, because the government's not going to save us. They're not going to come.
0: Well, who knows? Go ahead, Bill. You can track it down that way. We'll be back in a moment to take final calls with Bill Forstchen in just a moment on Coast to Coast AM.
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0: Around 5:15 a.m., sharing what's making headlines across Maine. Then catch me at the top and bottom of the hour with the latest local and national updates. 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
1: ABC News, I'm Dave Packer. The U.S. military says it's completed a new round of airstrikes that targeted Iran's air defense sites. Kuwait and Bahrain reporting they were the targets of Iranian retaliatory and missile and drone strikes. Meanwhile, in Washington,
2: the president had been trying to downplay the scope of the war.
3: This is a relatively little war for us. This is not a big war.
2: Iran claims the U.S. is striking civilian areas, including a wedding. The Pentagon responding, we're aware of the reports. The U.S. military never targets civilians.
1: ABC's Mary Bruce. No decision yet from the jury deciding the fate of Lindsay Clancy, the Massachusetts woman charged in the death of her three young children. Jurors telling the judge Tuesday they were deadlocked, but the judge telling them to get back to work in the morning. Just 2 months until the midterms, an anonymous Postal Service whistleblower is claiming that the Trump administration's new mail-in ballot plan is, quote, rushed, chaotic, and fundamentally flawed. This is ABC News.
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11: Why don't we communicate to people that not complying with law enforcement is not an option? 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
1: 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And if you're in Canada, every Canadian should be a member. There are no tariffs involved, so take advantage of that. 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
1: And welcome back, George Norrie, along with Bill Forstin. Bill, how excited were you when you got that call that they were going to turn your book into a movie?
13: I still don't believe it in a way. It is almost like living in a dream. Because I think every author has that wish. Yeah, I wish they could make a movie out of my book. My case, they really did it. It's amazing to me.
1: How did that call come?
13: I've been talking with my agent for years on this. We got real close a couple of times, but you know how that is, George.
1: Sure.
13: It's not done until it's really done. And he called one day and he said, we are definitely. I said, yeah, right. Well, some months later, a check arrived in the mail, and then I knew this thing is real.
1: Good for you. Let's take some final calls. Michael in Pendleton, Oregon is with us. Michael, go ahead.
14: George, good to talk to you and your great guest, Bill. Greetings from the Roundup City here, which starts in a couple weeks. Just a couple quick examples of the effects of a power outage. One personally, I was doing laundry at the laundromat about a month ago. Someone hit some power poles. The power went out. Luckily, I had my clothes in the dryer when I went to get a pop. When I came back, my clothes were all dry. But another poor fella came in. His clothes were still in the washing machine. They were all wet. He had to pull them out, put them in bags. I felt very bad for him. Another bigger example, I have several friends in the Ukraine. And as we hear in the news, they're being bombed all the time yeah. by Russia. And they have on and off, my poor friends over there go through misery. No power, no cooling in the summer, no heating in the wintertime, no light. They can't cook hot food, take a hot shower, and they fix the facilities, but then they get bombed again. I feel, you know, and I pray for them every day, but I feel so bad what they're going through in the Ukraine.
13: Well, yeah, we here in Western North Carolina, it's been almost 2 years now, we were out of power for 3 weeks. So
1: what is your estimate, Bill, on deaths if the power stays out for a long time?
13: According to Peter Pry and his studies and lots of others, 80 to 90% of all Americans will be dead a year after a major event.
1: 80 to 90%?
13: 80 to 90%. Peter Pry used to talk about that would be like America getting thrown back 100 years. And I disagreed with him, and he finally agreed with me. No, it would be like we were stepping backwards 1,000 years.
1: You'd get no water service. Nothing would work.
13: Right. Okay. Real quick rundown. No water service. Food distribution, 15 to 25 days max. Transportation gone. Medical facilities. What happens there? All this Maslow's hierarchy of needs, in a way, just were wiped out. And people will start dying in large numbers.
1: ATMs, non-existent.
13: I remember one interview, the guy asked me, what about the IRS? And I thought, that's kind of interesting. But even that would be damaged by it.
1: The world would change, to be sure. Let's go to Jim in Newark, Delaware. Welcome to the program. Hi, Jim.
15: Hey, George. Hey, hooray for the Amish where I live, not far from me. They you can strengthen your grid all you want. They don't need your electric. You know that. Anyway, the thing is, though, I was told by a guy on a mobile web before the internet was on your phone. He said it takes more than one nuclear bomb to go over the United States to shut the grid down across the whole 48. Plus, how about the radiation from it? The blast don't get you, the radiation will.
1: That's a good point. What about that, Bill?
13: Okay. Gentleman is right that the optimum scenario would be three weapons, Western, Central, and Eastern United States. No radiation because it's blown 200 miles out of space. Therefore, it's not going to affect us at all. We might see a pop of light in the sky, but that's it.
1: Unbelievable. Next up, Joe in Boston. Welcome to the show. Hi, Joe.
16: Thank you for taking my call. I love Gene. I want to thank all the Coast listeners and Bill about my cancer and my heart and still having difficulties. Bill, I have three questions. I'll listen. And John Potter, I want to thank him, Ruthie, and all these, and Mike the Millennial. One, I'm blind. I'd like to get a copy of your DVD, but your website is screwed up. Gina looked at it. We can't contact you by phone or anything. Second, is there any protection for this EMP, and maybe it'll teach us a lesson if it happens. And when you lost your power, do you have a generator and stuff like that? Because if this happens, which it could, the Russians could do it, we're going to be sent back and the world's going to have to start all over, and it'll be a tragic. And I wish we could contact you, but I'll listen off the air. Thank you very much.
1: Well, a generator won't work, Bill, because that runs on natural gas and there's no way it'll pump.
13: That's the big pitfall. You can have a nice generator, but even to keep you running for 1 month, anywhere from 300 to 500 gallons of natural gas or propane. So sooner or later, that's going to be without power. Yes, my website is messed up. We're rewriting this right now, and in a couple of days, we'll be back online.
1: All right, good. You'll have ways to contact you and stuff like that?
13: Through Montreat College at any time.
1: Next up, let's go to Frank in San Francisco. Is he ready? No, he's not, but Taxi Steve is in New York. Hey, Steve, go ahead.
17: Hey, Uncle George. Hey, real quick note. I was looking at the internet, and I'm known in the area as Taxi Steve. And I saw I saw Taxi Steve, and they were commenting on my being on Coast to Coast.
1: I love that.
17: About 100,000 years ago, we had the Clovis people. We had large animals like large sloths, large bears, camels, horses, all sorts of large animals across the North America. And all of a sudden, they were all gone. I heard a documentary saying that they found that they were fried out, that possibly it was CME. Now, all these civilizations that we find, like Göbekli Tepe and Egypt, they mm-hmm. may have risen to somewhat a technological race. Could it be that we have been hit by more than just one CME?
1: Oh, I'm sure over the years, Bill, we've been hit by many, don't you think?
13: Yes. It's rather a common occurrence. Anytime anyone in the mid-latitudes north in the United States, you see the northern lights, that's really a physical manifestation of a CME, but not dangerous enough to hit our power grid. The big ones like the Carrington event, we're not sure of the frequency. Even once in 150 years would be too much because we wouldn't be ready for it.
1: Next up, Mike in Milwaukee on the wild card line. Hi, Michael. Go ahead.
18: Hey, gentlemen. How you doing this evening?
1: Good, Mike. Thank you.
18: I was wondering about, like, Air Force One, government buildings, Pentagon. Are they protected at all?
13: Yes. Supposedly, yes. I can remember about 15 years back, I was sitting with a bunch of tech heads who were in the government. I asked some of those questions. Like, several times they said, yeah, they're protected. But in general, we're not sure. We really are not sure. You know, for instance, this recent gift of a new Air Force One, you're going to have to upgrade that system big time. It's not well protected as far as we know. Again, gray area, I can't answer directly, but I'm assuming we need to do better work on any of these systems.
1: Well, the Pentagon surely wasn't protected during 9/11, was it?
13: It was not. And, gosh, it's hard to believe it'll be 25 years next week.
1: Yeah, it really is. First-time caller Bruce in Albuquerque, New Mexico is with us. Go ahead, Bruce.
19: Hey, what's up, you guys? long time. So anyways, we did EMP pulse modeling here at Sandia Labs in the late 80s, and then I got on with Motorola and Intel. And then, but anyways, so like they had the trestle out there, and they would put an F-16 and F-15s, and they would pulse them, and so all those weapon systems are hardened, you know, so they won't fall out of the sky. You know, but so I was going to say, you can look up hemp. And this has really been a concern of mine because hemp is super dangerous, right? High altitude electromagnetic pulse. And then so they detonate it, and it's like, just close to that. It's 30 kilometers to 4,000 kilometers. It's got to be high altitude. So anyways, for everybody, I know you guys went over this, but with chips, like when we were dealing with chips at Digital and Motorola, you always have to be grounded, right? Because if you electrostatic discharge, it'll fry the chip. So that's what's going to happen on an EMP. It'll every chip will fry. And then, like he's talking about, the infrastructure will go down on the hemp on Google, and it is, they said anywhere from 70% to 90% casualty rate. Now the there's another thing, and I'll get off. The spaceweather.com, it's NOAA, and they have all kinds of physics stuff and coronal mass ejections and the northern lights and you know, X-ray flux and proton flux. So the utilities watch this stuff, right? And, oh, there's another thing, too, that when the satellites, when they see a solar flare, they'll close, they have these little louvers, and they shield the satellites against, you know, that a big pulse coming towards them. So they put these louvers down, and you'll see on space weather that, and then they'll say warnings about all this stuff. So the utilities watch that stuff. I guess that's about it, but it's fascinating if you dial up space weather and it's got the pictures of the sun, you know, it's green and blue and all these. So, but I know the utilities, they, you know, there's all different utilities, right? That's another problem that we have. They're all localized. And then so a lot of PNM here, I've talked to them before, and what they say is they, if there's a bad pulse, they can see it. Not a weapons pulse, but a sun pulse that they can disconnect. They just disconnect the long lines to their transformers and their switch stations, and then they ground out the charge, and then they go back in. So there's different stuff. I was just Googling and listening to you guys. And there's a lot of utilities are working on different kinds of scientific stuff, switches and things that dissipate the charges. But like, you know, like he's talking about, they've gone after this a couple times. They've had Congress meetings and stuff, and they were going to go after what I remember when you guys were talking about 8 years ago. And then I don't know what happened, man. They just blew it off again. But
1: They're always doing that. Bill, get your reaction. We only got a minute left.
13: Gentlemen, really hit it. I've been at Sandy's labs, saw the facilities there. Yeah, you're definitely right on many of your points.
1: Bill Forsten, keep doing what you're doing, my friend. You're a public hero.
13: Well, George, you made it happen more than anyone else. My thanks to you.
1: Keep doing what you're doing. Good luck with the movie, and you recognize Peter Pry, my friend. Thank you. Bill Forsten. Up next, we're going to talk about the occult and some magic on Coast to Coast, so make sure you're part of the program. And Bill's website is linked up at coasttocoastam.com. And get a chance to see his movie when it comes out, however venue it might be.
0: To find out where George Norrie's speaking, go to the coasttocoastam.com website, scroll down to the bottom, and click George's calendar.

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2: Actually, in my feed yesterday, a cat lady from somewhere, sorry, I didn't mean to insult you, decided to hop into the comment section to reply to somebody who agreed with my take. 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
2: So, yeah, the funny thing is that, yes, it is true. No, it's not me. 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His name is Matthew P. Gagnon. What, I don't know how he pronounces his last name. She Googled me, found him, thought I was him talking about stuff on the radio. So I just want to clear it up. 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I am not running a Ponzi scheme. I do not embezzle money. And the FBI does not have me on a watch list, to my knowledge.
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7: From ABC News, I'm Dave Packer. He's been on Capitol Hill since 1976, and Tuesday night, 80-year-old Senator Ed Markey is projected to have won the Massachusetts Senate primary, defeating 47-year-old Congressman Seth Moulton in a race defined by the generational divide between the two. Markey firmly running on an anti-Trump platform.
8: Donald Trump is attacking the futures, the dreams of every boy and every girl on every porch all across this country, cutting education, cutting health care.
7: Just 2 months until the midterms, a whistleblower is claiming the Trump administration's new mail-in ballot plan is, quote, fundamentally flawed. This is the U.S. Postal Service attempts to implement President Trump's executive order aimed at limiting mail-in voting. Constitutional law expert Michael Waldman, president of NYU's Brennan Center for Justice.
9: The Constitution says states run elections. Congress has a legitimate role in passing legislation, national legislation. Who doesn't have a role is the president. And this is a good example of why. He's throwing up charges and throwing out confusion, and voters will be the ultimate target of all this.
7: The jury deciding the fate of Lindsay Clancy, the Massachusetts woman charged in the deaths of her three young children, deadlocked, but the judge ordering to continue deliberating. Attorney Kevin Reddington for the defendant.
10: What's been the hardest part about this for you?
11: Worrying about Lindsay.
7: New strikes on Iranian military targets have been completed, says U.S. Central Command, ABC's Mary Bruce.
12: The president had been trying to downplay the scope of the war.
13: This is a relatively little war for us. This is not a big war.
12: Iran claims the U.S. is striking civilian areas, including a wedding. The Pentagon responding, we're aware of the reports. The U.S. military never targets civilians.
7: You're listening to ABC News.
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15: A new warning about what's being called the fastest-growing Ebola outbreak in history. UN spokesperson Stefan Dzarek says that emergency relief coordinators in the Democratic Republic of Congo are calling for a major international response.
16: Time is not on our side, but we have the experience, we have the tools, and we have the people risking their own lives to stop this epidemic. What is needed now is political will, access, and resources.
15: The UN says violence in eastern Congo is complicating efforts. One of the fraternity brothers accused of taking part in an alleged cocaine trafficking ring at Penn State is seeking release on his own recognizance, with his attorney arguing the alleged ringleader was granted release on bail. The Soldiers and Sailors Memorial Hall and Museum in Pennsylvania is marking a solemn 25 years since the September 11th attacks, with a dog tag, Open Air Memorial. Collections manager Lisa Turano says that this is the fifth year for the display.
17: That represent men and women that have been killed fighting the war on terrorism since 9/11. And if you look closely, you'll see 301 flag dog tags, and they represent the men and women that were killed from PA.
15: It runs through October 1st. Thanks to those series of sustained heat waves overseas, Britain ended up recording its hottest summer on record. The previous record was set last year. The top five summers have all occurred since 2003. Dave Packer, ABC News.
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20: The late John McDonald said ranked choice voting was named correctly because it's very rank. 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
1: And welcome back to Coast to Coast. George Norrie with you. Salvatore Santoro back with us as the co-owner of The Crooked Path, the leading traditional witchcraft store in Los Angeles. Sal has practiced various occult philosophies, giving him the ability to combine structures and systems cohesively for practical ritual magic. His website is linked up at coasttocoastam.com. And here he is on Coast to Coast. Sal, how you been?
5: Good to talk to you, sir. How are you?
1: It's good talking to you too, my friend. What's new with you?
5: Not much. I mean, it's been a couple of years since we've talked. Just I had a 62nd birthday last week, so I broke the 60s. That's kind of cool.
1: Congratulations.
5: I know. We just got back from Greece. I was just in Greece for 15 days with my wife and her family, my in-laws. So we were in Crete and went there and visited. So just coming off the summertime, you know.
1: How many years have you been practicing witchcraft now?
5: Unofficially, without baptismals and being connected to specific systems, I started in 71 when I was a child. So that would have been 64, 74. I was very young. I found it at like 8 or 9 years old. So

0: that must have been not 71. But what started me off was Mastering Witchcraft by Paul Hewson, which was a book that was in paperback bookstores back in the day when we had such a thing. And it was just a traditional primer of kind of some neo-pagan construct, some Wicca, a little bit of Keys of Solomon, and it touched on more what we call tradcraft or traditional witchcraft.
1: What did your parents think about your involvement in witchcraft and magic?
0: Well, you know, I think it was a laugh off. I was obviously it was a technically before they had the term, I was kind of a special needs kid, you know, in the 70s. And but so my parents always gave me room to breathe, you know, wanted me to explore. I mean, I grew up in a really great home. My father was a World War II vet. He was in the 8th Air Corps. My mother, you know, my mom was 2 years younger than him. They both died in 23, actually, 2023, one at 98 and one at 100. So I was raised, you know, by an older family. I was raised on big bands and Tommy Dorsey and stuff like that. But my parents, my father was Italian American and by first generation, and he was Catholic. And I found Catholicism and studied it for a while. So they didn't frown on it. I mean, I wasn't brandishing the book around everywhere, but I mean, I would talk openly about it with my mom more than my dad.
1: Did you cast spells on kids when you were a little guy?
0: No, I wasn't. It really wasn't like that. It was never the means to an end was not just doing evasive work on individuals or people, as much as it was like just at that juncture in my small mind, you know, I was just, it was taboo. It was obviously the 70s. We know what the 70s were like, right? And finding a book like that in there was pretty intense. And the thing about it, there was a small shock and awe that was attached to the book. And when I think about it now, it's kind of tongue in cheek. But as a child in the 70s reading it, it scared the hell out of me. And it was when you opened the book, the first three pages, it had you say the Lord's Prayer backwards.
1: Oh, jeez.
0: I know. And it scared me as a kid, you know, the whole, you know, psychodrama of it all. And I never could actually figure out how to say it backwards. I was dyslexic, so it didn't work out for me. You'd think it would, but it didn't. But, you know, it just gave me more knowledge. And like, I wasn't like reading the book, you know, cover to cover, to ear to ear. I couldn't memorize it back then, but it was something to have. And then so that'd be like 70s. So probably about 1981, about 9 years later, as I got older, my first best friend introduced me to 777 by Aleister Crowley. And, you know, that was at that time I was like almost 18 years old, and we were trying to do the basic rituals in that book. They never actually worked out, but those were my starting points. And then I came to California and then I found groups, and that's where it started really to kick in.
1: Was there ever a point where you did not practice witchcraft or magic?
0: Oh, absolutely. I mean, it's not like something that is like staunch every day. You know what I mean? You're going to go through uprises and falls. You know, it's just like when you're a young kid exploring guitar, you know, or a band or learning an instrument, you know, you think you're going to be into it 24/7, but after 3 months it wanes, you know, and then it comes back up again. So, you know, it moved in and out of my life, but as I grew into a young adult, it definitely became more of a philosophy, and I understood it more.
1: How do you distinguish, Sal, the difference between witchcraft and magic, or is there a difference?
0: That is a great question, George. So let's look at the word witchcraft first. When we talk about witchcraft, usually, generally, this word is utilized, and it was utilized in pop culture coming through from even before World War II, right? Once The Wizard of Oz came out, witchcraft became in pop culture. Okay. That was its first like open door on a large scale. By post-war America and post-war Britain, there was a man named Gerald Wissow Gardner who developed a system working with the old gods of Europe and the wheel of the year, which is the changing of the seasons. And he built a system called Wicca off of that construct. And he said in his book, witches were people that worked with the old religions and worked with the old wheel of the year. And sometimes they practice ritual, magic and spell work. Other times they don't practice it at all. A witch was another word for wise one, or one to bend and shape things at will. And with all these constructs building into his system, he kind of took the role with it, okay? And it moved into the 60s and the 70s from there. And then people started realizing there is different variations on magic. So when I discuss magic, I'm coining Crowley when I say this, but it matches up for me. And that is, magic is the science that causes change to conform with your will. Now, that could be as mundane as you turning the knob on a door to get through a threshold, or it could be as detailed as ritual magic utilizing planetary scale and Kabbalah and colors. So that's the act of it can be the physical act of magic, okay? That isn't always necessarily connected to Wicca or witchcraft, right?
1: If you were in Salem, Massachusetts during the time of the trials, would you have been burned at the stake? Yeah.
0: Absolutely. You know, and being a kid from New England, I studied that a lot. And first and foremost, you know, the majority of those people that were killed, women and men, girls as well, young women, were killed. A lot of it was done in Danvers, not actually in Salem, like they call it. But a lot of that, as we know, was really not about witchcraft. It was about land rights and, you know, inner politics of the town, and taking what they needed. And they used that as a scapegoat to get rid of the people.
1: And it worked for them, didn't it?
0: And it absolutely did. You know, that's how things work. They pushed their agendas, you know, that way, by blaming it on an act of devilry.
1: Sal, you do a lot of work with what is called planetary magic. What is that?
0: Yes. Planetary magic is like kind of like my pocket in the world of the occult. Planetary magic sometimes can be connected to another term, which is Ptolemaic scale. Ptolemy was a Greek philosopher that believed that the seven heavenly bodies that were above us were represented by the old gods, or some of the old gods, depending on the pantheon. And every one of them represented a certain energy, and every one of them also had governance over the flora and the fauna on the earth, on the microcosm. So certain plants, certain animals would be identified with the energies of certain planets. The seven heavenly bodies were the seven ancient planets. And the seven ancient planets is where we get the 7 days in our week. So if you know French, you'll know Tuesday is Mars Day. Okay. And it goes through Moon Day, Mars Day, Mercury Day, Jupiter Day, Friday, Saturn Day, Saturday, Sunday. But what happened was when Christianity came into development, they moved them around. So what you'll find out is the planets move. We all know this. It's basic science that certain planets are further out, so they appear to be moving slower than the ones that are closer to us, right? To the ancients, they believed that the sun and the moon were planets. They weren't a satellite and gas back then. They were the heavenly bodies. And La Luna was the moon, right? That would be the one that was closest to us. And then the sun was also the furthest out. And then the succession of the planets move in the way of the speed of them moving out in space. So this is how we get what's called planetary time, or the time through the Chaldean order. The Chaldean oracles devised their timing system around

0: the movement of those planets individually, changing the days. So in antiquity, a day would start and end with the sun cracking the horizon line. Okay. And so during that entire time, went from sun up to sun up, the seven planets would move in repetition in the same order every day. So you could see the planetary hour of any of the following planets of the seven at three different times within the day, give or take. And these were times when the planets are strongest. So when you take that system and you find the sequence that matches the planets for specific work that we do, we utilize components like colors, herbs that match the flora and the fauna that we were discussing, herbs that match the planet, and we use them for sympathetic magic or objects that we will move around down in front, so we can then take this in and move it up into the subconscious mind. The subconscious mind is, and what is below in the conscious mind is also terms that we use in Hermetic philosophy. And there's a very known Hermetic term, which is that which is above is a reflection of that which is below. So the system is to believe that if you can manipulate things on the microcosm, in the conscious, in the now, it will move up into the subconscious mind and flip and then come back down and manifest that change. So that's the theory on planetary magic and scale. There's a lot more to it, but that's in a nutshell.
1: How do you know what planets to use and utilize in your magic?
0: So the planets, that comes down through people like Cornelius Agrippa and other people that studied magic long before you or I were around. Magic's been around since the beginning of time, right? And so commonalities would fall under these certain things. Like when we think of Jupiter, okay, Jupiter is a day for legal action. It's a day for bureaucracy. It's a day for prosperity and flow of cash and flow of money, advancement in your career. And it's also governing luck. Okay. Now Mercury, the day before it, is communication. So you and I are actually having a mercurial action, because when you impart communication to one another and information, this is the action of Mercury and the movement of information. That's why Mercury also governs math, science, the arts, literature, okay? And tech is all mercurial. So you can, that's where that's coming into play. And Venusian work, when you look at Venus, most people are thinking, oh, that must be where I'm going to meet the love of my life, or I'm going to hook up and get a new girlfriend or a new boyfriend. But the truth of the matter is, pop culture has got people in modern times believing that's what love is. But when you study the old texts, what Venus is agape. And agape is the love of spirit, the love of family, the love of your mother and your father and your brethren and your sisters, and eventually will become your life partner, the person you marry. But usually the love that you get with romance is coming from Mars, because Mars is passion, sexuality, romance, and as well as aspects of war. And
1: would that be universal for people, that Mars would be the planet?
0: Yeah, well, yeah, because Mars drives passion, and passion is the other side of the same blade, which is not different really from when you look at it analytically. Violence and aggression is, there's a passion to it, right? I'm not saying they're exactly the same, but they come from the same area. And it was said in Greece in the old ways that the love of Eros always will wane, but the love of agape will always remain. Eros is erotic, right? This is also the god Ares, is coming from this region. But agape is your eternal spirit, the love of God or gods or Zeus or Christ, the Christ consciousness, the energy. That's going to be what agape is. So that's what Venus really is, the love of that. Venus also, ironically though, is good for monetary amounts of cash. So what Venus also brings to the table is giving you things to satisfy your ego, your lower self, the new car, the new house, the new shoes, a fancy iPhone, or whatever it may be. These are gratifying us personally, and that's what Venus will bring. It will give you things that will give you good feeling as well. But monetary gain on specific amounts, like say, oh, I need, $640 for my car payment. Now you're going into Venus to pull the denominational amount. Where if you are saying, I want my career to flow more money into it, now you're talking prosperity, which is coming through Jupiter.
1: And how do you tap into the various planets physically? How do you do that?
0: You work with the planets by working with the scale of time. And another thing that I didn't get to mention is the planets and the associative colors that we have. So let's go back over the planets again, the seven planets. Monday is the moon, okay? On Monday, the moon is either the color violet or white. Tuesday is always crimson or red. Wednesday, Mercury is always orange. Jupiter, Thursday, is always blue. And Venus is historically always been green. But through pop culture and modern perspectives, they've also attached pink to it. Because most people think of Venus as love, which equates in pop culture to Valentine's Day and romance. So they add the pink there. So sometimes you get that. Saturn is Saturday. That is the black planet. Okay. That is the color black. And then Sunday is yellow or gold. These colors come from Kabbalah. This is now where we're starting to mix different cultural systems that will correlate back to that Ptolemaic scale of the seven planets.
1: So we're going to take a quick break, but we'll come back and talk about the color scheme with the planets and why it works in a moment with Sal Santoro on Coast to Coast AM.
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3: News, I'm Dave Packer. Just 2 months until the midterms, a whistleblower is claiming the Trump administration's new mail-in ballot plan is, quote, fundamentally flawed. Michael Waldman, NYU's Brennan Center for Justice.
4: Vote by mail is something that tens of millions of people do without incident.

0: And it's not something that ought to be targeted. It's part of an overall system in our elections that ought to make sure that every eligible voter, only eligible voters, but every eligible voter gets to cast a ballot.
1: Bahrain and Kuwait reporting retaliatory strikes after the U.S. struck new military targets in Iran today. The Utah man accused of assassinating conservative activist Charlie Kirk last year will stand trial. Tyler Robinson could face the death penalty if convicted. In Arizona, two people confirmed dead after flash flood ripped through the Grand Canyon, both from Texas. One identified as 46-year-old John Gusti, a married father of three. The second victim, 46-year-old Brent Rosencrantz. This is ABC News.
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7: The details don't sound like that's exactly, though, what happened. The 10,000-foot answer is, it matters to the extent most people in Maine really don't know who Troy Jackson is.
6: Right.
7: So, you know, Troy Jackson's team literally just got together with their new team of a mixture of Maine and national advisors. That's right. Over a cup of Joe, we'll be tackling all the big political stories happening from Augusta to the Beltway. I do think in the grand scheme of things, this is not going to be the story that, that decides what's going on. I actually give the BDN some credit. You know, that I think that looking deeply into backgrounds is part of what we're supposed to be doing.
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11: And welcome back to Coast. George Norrie with you, Sal Santoro with us. Sal, why are the colors that you just mentioned so important here?
12: Well, Okay, so this is kind of a long answer. Sorry if it's winded. So first thing we have to look at on this is a glyph. I guess you can call it a glyph or an image called the Kabbalistic Tree of Life. It stems from Hebrew mysticism. And what it is a series of round orbs that had their 10 orbs in an order. Okay. And in between each of these orbs are pathways to connect each orb to the other one. Okay. Those pathways, equate to the total of 22, and the orbs equate to the total of 10. Now, I'm not going to get into a class on Kabbalah because this is way too deep. But what I can tell you is of those 10 orbs, 7 of them are the colors of the planets and they're equated to the planets. And they're equated to the planets in summary. Okay. And along with that, what you have to find out is within this Kabbalah, within the what we call the worlds of Kabbalah, because there's 4 worlds of Kabbalah. Okay. They are all elementally oriented. Each world is one of the elements. And it also is, different worlds or different scales of color. And, there's Yetzeratic, Essayatic, Briatic, and, Yetzirah is the last one. The one that we want to focus on is called Briatic Scale because this space is the world of formulation. So now let me step away for a second and explain something to you kind of in a simple way. Okay. So imagine if you were sitting there and you had a book in your hand, okay? And no one has ever invented anything to hold this book in place so you can read it. The first thing you're going to do is come up with an image of something that could hold the book. Okay. And then from that image, you are going to come up with the components that will make it. And then from there, you are going to construct it. And then finally, you'll have the finished product, right? So Briatic Scale is the space where the pieces all come together. That is, it's called the world of formulation is the scale of Bria. And each one of these scales and or worlds has their own series of color spectrum that match those 10 spheres because they will change according to the scale. In the scale of Bria, they are all the primary colors that we see in the occult. That's why we see red candles. That's why we see green and all these colors, because it's in the formulation world where things come to take the shape, which basically adds into the spellcraft that we do. Now, obviously Hebrew mysticism wasn't built specifically that way for that, but Hebrew mysticism and mystical Kabbalah are two separate entities. But mystical Kabbalah comes off of the constructs of the Hebrew, of the Tree of Life and the energies around it. We just utilize it in a different manner. Okay. But they still will go back and measure against what I'm talking about. So if you talk to a rabbi, he could tell you where Bria would be on what formulation on the Tree of Life. And the Tree of Life, essentially, George, is the way we utilize it is these orbs are all aspects of us. And when they're all in balance, we become harmonized. When one is out of balance, we tend to lean too far in that direction. So it's an equilibrium scale. Okay. A lot of people that don't understand it, look at it, they think it's a form of chakra energy, but it is way beyond that. And that's where the color scale comes from that we then use in planetary magic.
11: Now, you have a lot of people that come to you and ask for spells. What do they want, Sal?
12: George, for everything under the sun, I get an answer. I am at this juncture, and I do this legally. I do this above board. When people come to me for spellcraft,

0: they have a consultation with me, and I explain the ins and the outs and the understandings of what it is I do. I show them imagery that shows what I do. I explain to them how the results work, what the guarantee, or is there no guarantee? And basically the game of chance that is connected with it, because as much as we want to believe in something, if spellcraft isn't always the answer. And I spend a majority of my time when people come to me to hire me to talk them out of doing the work. Okay.
1: What changes your mind when you decide to do it?
0: The conversations, the individual that I'm talking to, their rationality and their understanding that what they're doing is only one avenue to the end result that they're looking to achieve.
1: Are they disappointed when you turn them down?
0: Yeah, they do. But, and if they are, what I will do is I will then walk them through something they can do themselves to kind of connect to their own energies and kind of work with it within the system that I teach. I'm not moved by the money as much as I'm moved by my work, you know? And I've refused many. I really have. But I would
1: assume that you would refuse something evil or bad. If somebody wanted someone hurt, you'd probably say, I'm sorry, I don't do that.
0: Yeah, that's not that there's no reason for that. You know, people that want misery are going to bring misery upon themselves. And if they're miserable people and they treat someone miserable, the misery is going to follow them anyways. You know,
1: has that come up as a question?
0: Oh, of course. I mean, everybody's got it. You know, you always got the angry girlfriend whose boyfriend cheated on them, or the guy who was left behind and jilted by a girl, or I'm mad at my boss, or there's ways that you can rework things so it doesn't have to be that way. Somebody can be like, oh, I really want this person out of my life. I want to shut them out. I want to push them away, and I want to be able to move forward. And I, you know, but instead of trying to use some type of force to move them away, give them something else to focus their energy on so they go that way naturally. See what I'm saying? There's ways of working things where you don't have to do things in an aggressive way.
1: What do you ask for in this consultation before you do the spell?
0: So I'm not going to divulge numbers, but when somebody comes in and sits down with me, they pay a small fee. We go upstairs. I give them 30 minutes of my time. The first 10 to 12 minutes is me describing exactly the format that I use. And then 5 minutes of that is a series of over 5,000 images, because I photojournalize everything I do. And then I can let people see proof of what it is that they're going to be expecting from me. Then I explain to them the ins and the outs. You know, I always explain to people, and this is kind of a bad analogy, but it's just the best way I could see to explain it. I always tell people when they ask me, they're like, well, what is the guarantee of success rate? If anybody in the occult or in magic says they guarantee you, they're lying. You cannot guarantee that.
1: No.
0: And that I'm a very blatant person. My sensibilities are very direct and forward on what I believe in. And I am not no be all end all. I just have a skill set of understanding the mathematics that I work with.
1: Well, and okay? You've got integrity.
0: Yeah. And if you don't have integrity, you have nothing, you know, and a lot of people that come to me have been coming to me for years. I'm on retainer with people. You know, so once I get to the point of like, what is the percentage rate of work and is it a guaranteed success? I'm like, imagine taking a .38 revolver handgun, right? And opening the revolver up and placing one bullet in one of the spaces.
1: Chambers.
0: That, yeah, one of the chambers. Then you spin the chamber, you close it, and fire. That is your odds of the occult, of witchcraft. It's not a guaranteed success. It's like 1 in 6. You know what I mean? And that's a good odd. It doesn't work. It's not that way. You are taking a chance. And when you go and you do a working for somebody, they also have to be doing the work. They can't just sit on their butts and wait for it to come. But the biggest killer of successful spellcraft, in my experience with this, is that people break the one rule. And the one rule is associated to a very old Greek god, and there, which has a composite version in Egypt. And that god is called Harpocrat. Harpocrat, or Harpocrates in Greek, would be the god of silence. And it's usually depicted as an image of a young man with his fingers over his lips. And sometimes it's a hawk-headed god. Okay. This is telling you that silence is important, not because we are keeping secret, but the thing that destroys spell work is what I explained to you in the very beginning. You have to manipulate things in the microcosm. And then the way it works is you have to suck it into the subconscious mind. And the way I explain subconscious mind to people that don't really understand it is I always tell them to imagine, you know, I'll draw a shifty image of a human head, and I'll cut out the first 3% of the front of the mind in the image, and I'll put an aperture like on a camera. And my job as the magician or the witch is to get the aperture to open, to accept what it sees in the conscious and project it into the vastness of the subconscious mind, which is a majority of what we never use, right? Because it's so vast back there. That is when it moves into the macrocosm. So people destroy the work that I do by not letting it go and speaking about it after it's done. Because if you're speaking about it, you've not released it. Does that make sense?
1: It does. And what do you prefer to be called, a magician or a witch?
0: You know, I'm not, you know, truthfully, it's sorcery, twin sorcel, but I am a witch, and I don't believe witch is a binary term. I think that through pop culture and stuff like that, I think that it gets used a lot more by women, but there are male witches too. You know, it's just a person that takes it upon themselves to use the components around them to cause change with will. It has nothing to do with theurgy.
1: How do you know, Sal, when a spell works, and how long does it take?
0: A spell doesn't have a timetable on it for that. You do the work and then you move forward. Usually, I mean, without putting a specific date on it, there's always, I would say, anywhere between 30 days and 3 months. It's not like an overnight thing every time. Sometimes it is. Sometimes it does do that. Other times it can be 3 months, but you have to be able to move on with your life and let it release to go out. You know, otherwise,
1: do you use candles and stuff like that?
0: Yes, all the candles match the colors that we discussed. And as well, remember we were talking about the planets and the colors. Well, every planet also has a metal that governs it and also has a number that it attaches to it. And that is called gematria. It's magic through numbers. And planetary sums are brought together down to a single digit that correlate to one of the 7 planets. It can get more deeper than that, though. If you start to become more involved in ceremonial magic and a little bit heavier sorcery, you'll work with what's called Kamea. And that is spelled K-A-M, as in Mary, E-A. And these are square gridded, like cubed squares, right? And on those squares are filled with small squares, right? Tiny little squares. and they have numbers in them. And when you take all the numbers on that grid and say it's

0: the grid, the square of Jupiter, when you add up all the numbers vertically or horizontally, they will come up to the same sum. And then that is broken down to a single value, which is how we get the planetary square. So what we use that for is, and I'm sorry if this is long-winded, when you say you have the Jupiter square and with all these numbers on it in a certain pattern, they've always been the same since the beginning, you take what's called the chart of Pythagoras, which is an alphanumeric key chart that has numerical value for every letter in the alphabet.
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0: Planned Parenthood is spending a significant amount of money trying to attack Susan Collins in the upcoming couple months here. They got a big ad buy in there. I have to chuckle at this a little bit here, because when you consider Planned Parenthood and, frankly, Planned Parenthood and Susan Collins, what is an endorsement? An endorsement is a statement that says, hey, trust us. You know, we know the things you care about. You know, what's in your best interest here. I'm recommending to you a candidate you should like, who I think is going to fight for the things that I care about. Planned Parenthood spent a very long time telling you that that candidate was Susan Collins. As recently as 2017, she was honored as a, quote, outspoken champion for women's health. Are these people honest? Are these people telling me anything that's useful? Should I care? Should anybody care what Planned Parenthood thinks about anything in either side of this equation? I submit to you, no.
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3: From ABC News, I'm Dave Packer. The U.S. military says it's completed a new round of airstrikes that targeted Iran's defense sites. Kuwait, Bahrain reporting that they were the targets of Iranian retaliatory missile and drone strikes. Meanwhile, in Washington,
4: the president had been trying to downplay the scope of the war.
5: This is a relatively little war for us. This is not a big war.
4: Iran claims the U.S. is striking civilian areas, including a wedding. The Pentagon responding, we're aware of the reports. The U.S. military never targets civilians.
3: ABC's Mary Bruce. No decision yet from the jury deciding the fate of Lindsey Clancy, the Massachusetts woman charged in the deaths of her three young children. Jurors telling the judge Tuesday they were deadlocked, but the judge telling them to get back to work in the morning. ABC's Aaron Katursky in Plymouth.
6: The

0: jury must climb inside Clancy's mind during a 20-minute period in January 2023 when she sent her husband to run errands, strangled 5-year-old Cora, 3-year-old Dawson, and 8-month-old Callan, then tried to kill herself, jumping from a 2-story window, leaving herself partially paralyzed.
1: Immigration advocates in Ohio mourning the sudden death of a 20-year-old Haitian who had just graduated high school and had recently lost his temporary protected status. Pierre Damas Bell, fitted, he said, with an ankle monitor and in fear of being sent back to Haiti, took his own life Monday. Reverend Carl Ruby, a pastor in Springfield, Ohio.
2: Some people die of accidents. Some people die by suicide. Pierre died as a result of policy.
1: Just 2 months until the midterm elections, an anonymous Postal Service whistleblower is claiming the Trump administration's new mail-in ballot plan is, quote, rushed, chaotic, and fundamentally flawed. This as the U.S. Postal Service attempts to implement President Trump's executive order aimed at limiting mail-in voting. 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
1: The NYPD has identified the woman stabbed to death in New York's Times Square Monday as a 32-year-old banking executive from New Jersey.
5: In a statement, Bank of America saying it is shocked and deeply saddened over the death of Erin Piacenti, adding she was a valued teammate who will be greatly missed.
1: ABC's Matt Rivers, the suspect, was fatally shot by police, and another stabbing victim remains hospitalized. Another airline is offering more premium options.
6: Once the rising bargain airline, now to signature service. JetBlue is adding first-class seats on its routes starting this fall. The airline is the latest to upgrade premium options to compete with other airlines. JetBlue pledging it's taking a fresh take on domestic first class as more customers are willing to pay for premium seats. The airline says that includes upgraded seats that provide extra comfort and advanced seatback technology. The airline, though, has not released what it will charge for the elevated experience just yet. Michelle Franzen, ABC News.
1: Court records show that Tiger Woods plans to change the plea in his Stuart, Florida DUI case Wednesday. He was arrested March 2026 after the golf great's Land Rover clipped a truck and rolled onto its side. Woods has pleaded not guilty. A federal judge has struck down New York's attempt to make fossil fuel producing industries pay into a $75 billion fund to repair damage caused by climate change, saying it reaches beyond a state's responsibility into an area of federal interest. Dave Packer, ABC News.
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8: I would say if you go to a Mexican restaurant and you say, Matt, what do you want to get on that menu? 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
8: 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More food needs to be like that.
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1: And welcome back. George Norrie along with Sal Santoro as we were talking about witchcraft, magic, and spells. Sal, we were talking about how do we know when a spell works. Did they feed back and call you and say it worked, or do you just know that?
5: No, they stay in touch, definitely. A lot of people, I have a lot of people that will come in that'll, you know, send people to me as well. They definitely communicate with me on it. And if there's ever anything that they need counseling on, I'm not going to like, "Oh, you need to talk to me," but for more money, I don't care about that. I'll just sit and talk with them and we'll work through it and I'll help them.
1: What are the age brackets of the subjects that come to you, and are they men or women primarily?
5: I won't meet somebody under 25. That's just a personal thing. I just can't, you know, there's just no way I would do that. That's my own number. I would say it's pretty even, with both male and female. I mean, if I had to pick one, I would say women.
1: What do they generally want? Relationships?
5: A lot of people, George, at this point, are really looking to really feel better about their income and their life and their well-being, and health, definitely. You know, people that have had ailments or things like that. A lot of people, another thing that I also do for, again, this is, I do this with a partner. Sometimes I will do like auric or energy cleanses, because a lot of people feel that they have like

0: what I call miasma, or like what most people call the evil eye. And it makes them feel like they have strings of bad luck or nothing is going right for them a lot. Sometimes they'll come and request that I do a clearing on them with, I have a female partner, quite simply because in this day and age, I never ever work alone without anybody, without another person present, male or female. Just, it's just safe for both of us. You know what I mean?
1: Yeah.
0: So we always keep that on the up and up. And again, everything is like tax is taken out, like above board and appointments, and they're always safe. There's never like nudity or weirdness like that. It's come comfortable and be in that space. So, you know, a lot of people will come to me for those type of things too, just to have energy cleanses. And I also go to people's homes and clear their houses out. I do that a lot, actually.
2: What percent of the spells do you think are successful?
0: This is a number. I've got an answer for you on that. My wife thinks that I shoot low when I say this. And so do a couple of people that I've talked to in the past. But I always tell people if they ask me for a percentage on success of my spell work, I say 32%.
2: Is that low?
0: Yeah, but a lot of people think it's very low.
2: You're conservative, huh?
0: Yeah. I don't ever want to make people have this suspension of disbelief. You know, I want them to be grounded in their choices, and I want them to feel good about when they walk in. You know, I won't discuss denominational amounts, but like, you know, I make enough to take care of myself at it, but not soak somebody. And when you look at the work, so if say George comes and gets a spell from me, right? Say you come in, you say, Sal, I've had this consultation. I want to go ahead with this prosperity working. So what goes on then is now I say, okay, George, we are going to be doing the working on a Thursday on two Thursdays out from now. And the reason I give you two Thursdays out from now, I could do it the following Thursday, you know, or however, how close it is, but I always put it out about 10 days because I always tell people at any point up to the day before my spell that I do for you that you want to back out, I will back out and you can back out and I will give you all your money back.
2: Why wouldn't a spell work? What are the reasons why they don't work?
0: I mean, that, you know, I have answers for so many things, George, but I can tell you that I don't have any answer for that specifically. Spells, when I see spells not working, what I get from it is it's not the time in which this needs to work, because I've also seen when I've done spells for people and they don't work, and then 3 months later after the spell's done and they've moved on, all of a sudden everything they've asked for just comes right to their front door. You know what I mean? And so a spell works when it works. That's why you can't depend on, you can't say, I need it to work by 3 o'clock on Saturday the 15th. It's not going to happen. You can't do that. It doesn't work that way. That's why this is a very thin margin, right? That's why I don't want people to depend on them. That's why I always give people the out up until the last minute before they pay me. And so when they're waiting for that 10 days for me to do the spell, I'm now, from that point on, I'm building the working because I never repeat the same thing twice. So it takes me a week to build the work that I do, curate it. And then on the night of, I will set up the planetary times, and it's usually about 5 hours long. So I do it through the night. And every step of the process is photoed. And then they meet me at the store the next day. And then we go over all the photos together and I explain the steps in the process. And then I have them just release it, move on, and then I walk away.
2: If you're given misinformation, would that affect the spell?
0: If I'm given, yes, definitely, it would affect it, I believe. getting the misinformation to test the waters type of thing. Is that what you mean? Or misinformation like they didn't know at the time?
2: They didn't know. They just screwed up.
0: Yeah, it can have effect. It sounds stupid because here you are talking to me and I'm telling you I'm a witch and a sorcerer and I'm practicing this occult art, but I'm also really pragmatic about my work and I'm also really anal about my work. And if I don't have the exact pieces and the exact format, I'm not one of those people that's like, oh, I don't care what it is I'm using as an object. I don't care it's just my intuition. That's sloppy. I'm too rigid in my work to do just sloppy things. I'm a Virgo, so.
2: All right, let's go to the phones. They're lining up for you. Nancy in Philadelphia gets us started. Hi, Nancy.
1: Hi there, folks. Listen, I'm really enjoying the program. I love all of the topics you're talking about.
0: Thank you, ma'am.
1: But I wanted to make a comment in particular about the topic of colors. Now, I had a job for many years as a high-powered lawyer, and I started out working in 1978. In 1979, only 1 year after I worked for a large financial institution in Philadelphia, I had to have a meeting with the CEO. I was called to have a meeting. The president, CEO, and chairman of the board wants to see you in his office right now. Oh, I was a little nervous, but I knew it was going to happen. So before I went, I put on my high-powered red business suit. Mm-hmm. And I went to the meeting, and it was him and a conference table of 25 executive vice presidents and senior vice presidents. They wanted to know, why did the bank get sued by the attorney general in Pennsylvania? They were furious. Now, I'm sitting at one end of a long conference table. We needed a phone to talk to each other. It was so big. And I walked in, and every man sat up straight and almost saluted me like, sir, yes, sir, because I walked in my red power suit, because I understood from high school biology that there are cones and rods in the eyes, and that color red makes the cones and rods excitable in men more so than in women. And so I wore that suit on purpose so they would listen to me, pay attention to me, look at me, pay attention to what I'm saying, and do what I said and not do what I said not to do. And it worked 100%.
0: Absolutely. And Mars was the color for you specifically because it directed the energy you needed to get across. And it brought it all to your point, and you could run the space with that. That is complete martial action when you think about it. Mars is also equated to strategy and conquest, right? Because they spearhead the movement, and through Mars that invocation, and talking about the rods and the eyes is perfect, because all these things line up, it's practicality. It's just rad. Thank you for sharing that.
2: Thanks, Nancy. Next up, Ruth in Maryland. Welcome to the show. Hi, Ruthie.
3: Hi, George and Sal. Thank you for taking my call. And Sal,
0: Yes, ma'am.
3: At the beginning of the program, when you were talking about George Ashley, when you started when you were 8 years old, this is a real coincidence that we must be the same age, because when I was 8 years old, I did the very same thing you did. I picked up that book at the grocery store. And I remember...
0: The Mastering Witchcraft, really?
3: I actually think... Didn't it have a cat on it? I think it had a cat on it, didn't it?
0: Yeah. It had an astrological wheel and a cat in blue, in a blue line work. Yep.
3: I guess you were born in 63 or 64.
0: 64, anyways, man.
3: Yes. I was hanging around a girl. She was trying to get me into it, but she was also getting me stealing and smoking and all too. Smoking at like 7 years old. And anyway, we didn't just get the book from the grocery store. We went to the library to get more books. And they don't, back then, I don't even think now, they didn't have any special rules about adult section or anything. And we had to get the books from the adult section, and they were filled with nudity. And you should have seen the look on the librarian's face when we were checking them out, because she was just totally shocked. And there was nothing that we could do, that she could do about it, because she, we could take out the books. There was no rules or about it or involved.
0: Just and, a Dewey Decimal System.
3: Yeah. Anyway, I respect your beliefs very much, and you sound like a very nice person, and you sound like you're not a manipulator. You sound very sincere. But I did decide that at that age that I didn't choose that path. And the main reason why, I guess, I mean, I knew about, you know, God and all that Sunday school. I went to Sunday school. But the main reason was because when I start reading the books, the materials that we needed, I thought, we're just little kids. Where are we going to get this stuff from?
0: Yeah.
3: So I said, I told her, I don't want to do this. So she stopped hanging around me and then started hanging around my sister-in-law. And she did get into it with her for years. And but so did you pursue any other paths? Did you have any adults like behind you, like working with you, helping you? Or did you go do what we did, go to the library and try to get more books?
0: You grew up not far from me. I grew up in New Hampshire. And I was in the woods of New Hampshire with my best friend. And, you know, we half-assed it, half-butted it, so I shouldn't say that word. We tried as best as we could, but we took it upon ourselves to do it, and we utilized what we could find that could assimilate what we could not normally get that was so crazy and out there. And then we just, like, during that juncture of my life from, like, you know, 70 by 72, 75, 77, I think Kiss and Aerosmith came into my life, so I went adjacent with that for a while. You know, of course, being a young person. And then I picked it back up, and then it got a lot more serious. It just became my life's work.
2: And you did a great job with it, too.
0: Thank you. Thank you.
2: Next up, let's go to Joe in Monterey, California. Hey, Joe, go ahead.
4: Thank you, George, for taking my call.
2: Sure.
4: You have a very interesting guest. George, everything he said, he's the real deal. Everything he said, how to prepare, what to do, how to align the energies, what these energies are, the deities, or the energies that are involved in creating, or the creators of the physical universe and beyond.
0: Mm-hmm.
4: Now, I would like to ask him two questions.
0: Sure.
4: One, about the Sorcerer's Apprentice thing, like the Disney, the Sorcerer's Apprentice, that little wonderful cartoon.
0: Uh-huh.
4: Behind that. Also, does he know what a birth maker is? B-I-R-T-H, maker. Because I was described as a birth maker, magician. This was a long time ago, dream weaver.
2: What would you call a birth maker, Joe?
0: Yeah, I'm not familiar with that term. I'm sorry, Joe. Birth maker.
4: Okay. Now, the Sorcerer's Apprentice. People, they, when they're beginning anything, when it comes to the occult, or when it's just becoming working with energy, especially Kabbalah energy, Kabbalah magic, all those things, there's something called ritual magic and something else called high magic.
0: Yes, high there
4: magic,
0: is. I was in the Golden Dawn.
4: The mind and your instruments or whatever you use are of a mental construct. And this is very, very powerful. And, and the mind can be used in a very positive way, like telekinetic healing or helping other people. Now, the Sorcerer's Apprentice is when somebody finds a tool or an object or even a piece of knowledge and they use it. And once you place something in motion, it tends to stay in motion. And of course, things built up and built up and it was out of control. Then the sorcerer came in and cooled everything down. So when people do that, they need to understand that things can get out of hand, and sometimes they do. Now, your guest, Sal, have you ever had any experience where maybe someone you advise or something, that when you place certain energies in motion, that they can build and become more and more? It takes like a snowball effect coming down
0: the hill. Absolutely. It's like science, you know, it, energy, the transfer of energy is going to keep moving, just like you said. And, you know, people, and sometimes that can be adverse, you know, you have to, and this is why we do, anybody that practices high magic, say I was in the Golden Dawn for many years as well.

0: So I've got a background in that system. So anybody that is doing that work and is, especially when during their apprentice period or their neophyte period, they are learning base rituals like the LBRP, which is the lesser banishing rituals of the pentagram, or the banishing rituals of the hexagram to work in the macrocosm, and things like the rose cross, you know, or the Kabbalistic cross, which is not unlike the sign of the cross that we use in Christianity. Same exact movements. But we do all these preparatory rituals because you always want to be ready for any adverse reaction, so it deflects off and it doesn't carry on you, right? So that's why it's important to understand that there's a foundational system that you have to work within.
1: Sal, what's your favorite kind of magic?
0: I like straight planetary magic. I don't mix theurgy into thaumaturgy. I don't know if you know what that terminology means or the guests do, but theurgical meaning I don't work with deities or gods when I'm doing pragmatic or practical magic. And thaumaturgy is actually crafting and rituals. Okay. It's not spiritually based or spiritually aligned. I treat the magic, ritual magic that I do in planetary magic as a math problem. Or a recipe in a cookbook. You know what I mean? I don't bring my spirituality into it.
1: Let's come back and take final calls with you in a moment. 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His website is linked up at coasttocoastam.com. 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
3: ABC News, I'm Dave Packer. The U.S. military says it's completed a new round of airstrikes that targeted Iran's air defense sites. Kuwait and Bahrain reporting they were the targets of Iranian retaliatory and missile and drone strikes. Meanwhile, in Washington,
4: the president had been trying to downplay the scope of the war.
5: This is a relatively little war for us. This is not a big war.
4: Iran claims the U.S. is striking civilian areas, including a wedding. The Pentagon responding, we're aware of the reports. The U.S. military never targets civilians.
3: ABC's Mary Bruce. No decision yet from the jury deciding the fate of Lindsay Clancy, the Massachusetts woman charged in the death of her three young children. Jurors telling the judge Tuesday they were deadlocked, but the judge telling them to get back to work in the morning. Just 2 months until the midterms, an anonymous Postal Service whistleblower is claiming that the Trump administration's new mail-in ballot plan is, quote, rushed, chaotic, and fundamentally flawed. This is ABC News.
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1: 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And we'll be back with final calls in a moment with Sal Santoro in just a moment on Coast to Coast. 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
3: Whether it's physical activity, obesity, diet, smoking, low on hormones, stress, sleep disorders, or your age can be supported by reducing inflammation and aiding the body to heal itself appropriately. 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
1: And welcome back to Coast, George Noring. Our final segment with Salvatore Santoro. His website is linked up at coasttocoastam.com. And Sal, before we go to final calls, tell us about the store, The Crooked Path.
8: So The Crooked Path was a brainchild of majority of like all my years of working in occult shops and formularies. on the West Coast. And, but it's to the success of my wife and business partner that has made it the success that it is, because she was corporate America and has a business acumen that is just unreachable. So she's really great with a corporate mindset, and she runs it like big business. And it's been incredibly successful. We've been at it 9.5 years now. And, we actually have an application for phones for people to learn how to do planetary spellcraft, which is a big deal. And that's all over the world now. So it's kind of cool.
1: Whereabouts in LA is it?
8: We are at 2020 West Magnolia Boulevard in the heart of Burbank, California. At Magnolia and Keystone. It's right in the center of town.
1: I know that area. Next time I'm in LA, I'll drop in and say hi.
8: I would die if you, that would be so amazing. I can show you the temple, and there's so much. So as well as it being the store, I've got a lot of haunted objects. You know Patty Negri.
1: Yeah.
8: And Patty and I are very, very close. Like, I was with her this morning, actually. And, you know, we do a lot of events together at my store.
1: Do you train people to become witches?
8: Yes, I do. I do. I have a 10-week course that I've taught over 600 students now. And then after they get through that, I have a ceremonial magic course, which is an extension. And then I have a lot of individual courses in between on different systems. But my main ones are ceremonial magic and basic witchcraft 101, which is 10 weeks. So I usually, if people take both those classes, it takes, ends up being about 20 weeks of work. And what makes it so great is that when you take the 10-week course, at the end of it, you run a complete ritual with the group of students that you took the class with. And it's very hands-on.
1: Good for you. Back to the calls. Mayette is with us in New York City. Hi, Mayette.
9: Yes, thank you so much, George, and what a delight. I knew Gina was just fine. She has the same type of voice that you, Sal, have. It speaks to integrity, balance, and wisdom. So I'm looking forward to it. And I hope you have a book. But I want to say that Madonna was very deep into the Kabbalah at one point. And that was so interesting how you explained about the tree of life. But I want to also know, what one does, how one gets started. And I guess probably taking your course would be a good approach. And I also appreciate, because I decided to take French in school because of the existentialists and the theater of the absurd authors. And so you're absolutely right. It tells you, if you remember the days of the week, you know which planet is connected, because they say very directly. Mm-hmm. But I want to say that, or rather, I want to ask you if you're familiar with, because you mentioned the Hermetic tradition, and it goes back to Djahouti, Tahuti,
8: Tahuti.
9: These are names from ancient Kemet, Egypt.
8: Thoth,
9: and then it became Hermes. Hermes Trismegistus, the triumphant.
8: That's right.
9: Great Hermes.
8: Three initiates.
9: I want some comment on that. And the last question is, how would one start to deal with the unconscious? Because people seem to lack confidence these days. You know, it's a whole lot of confoundment going on, and uncovering your help to uncover that subconscious, unconscious, it dictates our speech, our behaviors. And if you have my questions, I'll listen over the air. Thank you so much for both of you.
8: Thank you. George, her first couple questions, she went blank on me, but I believe what she was talking about was, she was talking about Tahuti and Hermes Trismegistus, which is, comes from a book called The Iliad. And this is when Greece and Egypt conflated their deities. So what has happened with a lot of Europe and around the ancient world was compository. So she is absolutely right that Tahuti is also known as Thoth, the Ibis god, and the scribe. This is also Hermes, which is also Mercury in Rome, which is also Legba in the Vodun, which is also Ganesh in India. Okay, so they move through the world, and the flora and the fauna changes, but the energy of the deity and the name will change, but the body of that god will stay the same. This is happens a lot with like Aphrodite and Venus and Oshun, right? So I understood what she was talking about there, but I did lose her in the beginning questions. And dealing with the unconscious and the subconscious, I really believe, and this is not an easy way out to answer this question, but it's direct, and that is absolutely meditation. And if not TM meditation, but just as my teacher would say when I was younger, just sit your butt on the ground, cross your legs, and don't say anything. And just let your mind move. Sometimes you can also use focal points. This is also where a lot of people use tarot cards, because tarot cards for some people were not always about fortune telling, but they were about what we call path working. Because as you contemplate on the major arcana, which we discussed earlier, remember I told you they're the 22 pathways?
1: Right.
8: Well, those 22 pathways connect to aspects of the unconscious mind and aspects of our nefesh, which is our lower ego, and the neshama, and aspects of the lower and higher aspects of self. Now we're getting into Freud, right? But and Jungian theory. But that also goes into the tree of life. So when you traverse the paths of the tree and you contemplate the tarot card that identifies with the pathway, people will get a lot of information through that.
1: Next up, we've got Don in Kent, Ohio. Welcome to the program. Hi, Don.
10: Oh, thank you, Brother George. Interesting program. You know, during the French Revolution of 1798, Napoleon's general, Barthier, took Pope Pius VI captive and installed a prostitute on the throne. But at the same time, they inaugurated a new calendar, the French Revolutionary calendar, which consisted of only 3 weeks of 10 days each. Now, it didn't last long because they had reduced crop production. Animals became stressed out and sick in that, so they had to change it back. Now, during the crucifixion of Jesus, Matthew 27, they had an unexpected solar eclipse that lasted from the 6th to the 9th hour, so it can't be relied upon, this astrology method. In fact, Dr. Carl Sagan said there's more gravitational effect on a newborn infant by the OBGYN in the operating room or delivery room than you're going to get from planets that are hundreds of thousands of light years away. What do you say?
8: How do I see that? I think that and Ptolemy's views on that, I believe that they are further out, but I believe that they do have draw on us. Some have more than others, definitely the ones that are closer in. But, you know, going back, I know you're quoting Sagan right there, but also if we think about the basic practicalities of what the moon does to us, right? What is the moon? We are 72% water. This is where we get lunacy from, right? This is also what governs the tides. This is also what moves by a woman's menstrual cycle, the phases of the moon. That's because the moon is drawing on us in a much heavier sense. But so I believe that the planets also have, to a lesser degree, it's going to be harder to connect to, but with the right movements, I think you could definitely tap into streams of energy, because as we were saying earlier in the episode, energy keeps moving and you can connect to it.
1: Billy in Glendale, California. Billy, go for it.
11: Hey, how you doing, George, brother? Good to talk to you again. Hey, Sal, brother, I'm actually a regular at the Crooked Path. We've actually talked about how the Cramps used to live in Glendale, California, my hometown. And George, yeah. I've actually met you at the Great Greek a couple years ago.
1: Yeah.
11: Anyway, so here are my two questions. One question is, if you're trying to actually help somebody, someone you care about who needs help, but they've made it very clear they do not want you to actually use any occult modality to help them, is there any other way you can indirectly use it to help them?
8: I would definitely not directly use it. I would obey their wishes. But I would also try to find a way to work with something like the sun, just to ease their thoughts and their mind, to, that can maybe get them to relax a little bit, to be open to take on listening to somebody else and maybe getting some healing from their systems that they can move in. But I would start by just trying to really conditioning them and talking to them about it and letting them know, you know, that you won't do anything evasive, but you would love that. But I would never cross a line and do it against what they're asking.
1: Let's go to Drew in Eugene, Oregon, west of the Rockies. Hello, Drew. Go ahead.
12: Oh, thank you very much, Mr. York.
1: Sure.
12: My question is for your guest who is practicing occult philosophies. That's what they're doing, correct?
8: Occult. Yes, sir.
12: Philosophies? Cool.
8: Mm-hmm.
12: If using agrarian magic, has crop circles ever appeared during or shortly thereafter occult practices? And I do have a follow-up question.
8: Wow. Did you say agrarian magic?
12: Agrarian?
8: Agrarian. I've not used that term.
12: On the 18th of August, you had a guest on.
1: We did.
12: I believe her name was Todd Elliott.
1: Who talked about agrarian magic.
12: Yes, agrarian. I called in on that show as well.
8: I've never heard that term. What can you describe what it is for me?
12: Mr. Norrie?
1: Not as well as you probably could.
8: Agrarian. Can you spell it for me?
1: A-G-A-R-I-A-N. Agrarian.
8: A-G-A-R-I-A-N. I'm going to look into that. I mean, that doesn't fall into any of the hermetic systems and Kabbalistic systems that I work in within my occult philosophy that I have a background in.
1: And let's go to your follow-up question, Drew. Go ahead.
8: Yeah.
12: Thank you, George. I think my follow-up question has been rendered moot. Thank you very much.
8: Well, okay. No, you asked about crop circles, I think. And I've never had a connection between them all.
1: Never?
8: No, not with crop. I've never got to witness that. And that's one of the things I wish I could hang out and talk with you sometime, because I've waited my whole life to have proof of alien life because I believe in it, but I've never seen anything yet. But I've never seen a crop circle yet.
1: Let's go to Jason in Omaha, Nebraska. Mm-hmm. Squeeze you in, Jace. Go ahead.
13: Hi. Thanks for taking my call. Hi, Sal. Hi, George.
1: Sure.
8: Hi.
13: I was unfortunate and did some time back in the early 90s, and I read a lot of books about magic, and especially mm-hmm. rune magic. I read a book by Vedlef Gundersen called Rune Magic. And mm-hmm. I actually put it into practice, and I'm not very proud of this, but I used it against one of the prison guards that was just real evil to us. And I used an ether rune, which is ice or immobilization, and mm-hmm. she ended up breaking her ankle and not coming to work for 4 weeks. But not only that, she broke her other ankle and didn't come to work for like 8 weeks or more. I was wondering what your thoughts were on the power of symbols, and if you could talk a little bit about that.
1: 30 seconds, Sal. Go ahead.
8: Oh, 30 seconds? I don't think I can do it in 30 seconds. But I absolutely believe in the power of symbology because I believe in actual sigils. I like working with sigil work. And I'd like to just say one thing on my last 15 seconds to you. I want you to write down this word, T-H-U-R-S-A-R-U-N-A. And it's a book. And I want you to look it up. And I want you to go to Instagram and look up that same handle. And it's my friend that wrote a book on working with rune magic. It'll absolutely help you immensely.
1: All right, my friend. And agrarian magic has to do with farming and gardening, by the way. For Dan Galanti, Tom Danheiser, Gina Salvati, Sue Tricus, Lex Lonehood, Sean Latasor, Alec Fernandez, Tim Banal, Mary Berry, George Knapp, and Richard Serrett, I'm George Norrie, somewhere out there on Coast to Coast AM. We'll see you on our next edition. Until then, be safe, everyone.

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7: From ABC News, I'm Sherry Preston. More attacks in the Middle East, pushing oil prices higher this morning. ABC's Dave Pecker.
8: The war in Iran escalating. CENTCOM releasing videos of intense U.S. airstrikes, which they say they've completed on Islamic Revolutionary Guard targets, including air defense and communication sites, radar systems, maritime assets, and facilities and mine laying capabilities.
7: Brent crude, the worldwide standard for oil, trading at just under $95 a barrel this morning. Along the U.S. Gulf Coast, flood fears amid a lot of rain.
9: Just before making landfall near the Texas-Louisiana state line. Edward gaining strength, roaring ashore, winds topping 60 miles per hour. Power lines snapped.
7: ABC's Melissa Adon in Texas. Some spots could get a foot of rain. The jury in the trial of the Massachusetts woman charged with murdering her 3 children due back for more deliberations today after they told the judge yesterday they couldn't reach a verdict.
10: The judge ordering the 9 women and 3 men to keep trying.
11: I know that this was a long trial. All right. I know there were over 80 witnesses. There were over 300 exhibits.
10: The jury deliberated another few hours before leaving for the night.
7: ABC's Aaron Katursky. Voters on primary day in Massachusetts picking a progressive incumbent senator, Ed Markey, getting the nod in the Democratic primary.
12: Ladies and gentlemen, there is a big blue wave coming to drown out all those red MAGA hats.
7: He beat moderate Democratic Congressman Seth Moulton. Death toll in Nepal and Tibet after the deadly flash flooding there, rising past 1,100 people now. ABC's Britt Clenett is in Nepal.
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16: 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Well, a suspect is in jail after Brunswick police found a dead man at a residence in a mobile home park Tuesday morning. Police say they were called to the scene of reported gunshots on Valerie Street, where they located the dead person and arrested the resident. The resident was taken to Cumberland County Jail, where police conducted an investigation at the scene. Anyone with information about that incident, it's asked to contact the Maine State Major Crimes Unit. A Lewiston man faces arson charges in connection to a fire at the home where he had been living with his girlfriend. Firefighters worked to extinguish the fire on Libby Street, where there were no injuries, but several pet birds died. Police were at that same home over the weekend, where an arrest warrant had been issued for 38-year-old Trevin Stoops. Stoops was arrested Tuesday at the Androscoggin County Jail, where he was already being held on unrelated charges. A 32-year-old man has serious injuries after being hit by a train in Auburn Tuesday afternoon. Auburn police say Cornelius Williams was hit by that train on the tracks between Elm and Court Streets. Witnesses say Williams was pushing a cart along the tracks, and they tried to alert him about the approaching train, but he did not get out of the way. He was taken to a hospital in Lewiston with serious but non-life-threatening injuries. A hearing to determine whether an 18-year-old charged in the killing of a paddleboarder in Union will be tried as an adult is being delayed. Devin Young was 17 years old when he was accused of killing Sunshine Stewart, and his defense says a mental health evaluation may take some months.
17: For a multitude of reasons, there's been some difficulty in getting our expert into Long Creek.
16: CBS 13 News reports prosecutors are looking to try Young as an adult, which could bring a prison sentence of 25 years to life. Maine Democratic Congressman Jared Golden is under fire for helping Republican leadership pass a key procedural vote. Golden voted for the measure because it included his bill to shield Maine lobstermen from federal environmental regulations protecting whales. However, the bill also included a resolution condemning socialism, which House Democrats largely opposed due to language touting the Save America Act. Golden does not support the Save Act, but said his bill supporting lobstermen was his top priority. Democratic leadership is considering disciplinary action, though, against him. WGAN with your AccuWeather forecast from Joe Lundberg.
18: Considerable cloudiness today and cool for this time of the year. The high 68. Tonight, cloudy with some rain after midnight, low 60. Tomorrow, cloudy and more humid with rain in the morning. Then a leftover shower in spots in the afternoon, the high 69.
16: 57 in Portland at 5:06. Next high tide of Portland Harbor, 3:14 this afternoon. 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
1: Another Middle East flare-up. Good morning, I'm Gordon Deal, along with Nicole Murray, on this Wednesday, September 2nd. Glad you could be with us. Here's what we have for you this hour.
2: In the latest fight over the Strait of Hormuz, the U.S. military hits targets in Iran in response to attacks on commercial tankers.
1: A judge in Utah finds enough evidence in the Charlie Kirk murder case to open the door for the death penalty.
2: Aging lawmakers are having a moment in New England. We'll recap a successful primary day for the gray hairs in Massachusetts.
1: And putting a little friction back in our life with what's called counterbalancing.
3: So adding, not subtracting friction.

0: Navy has done a simply tremendous job, and I can announce right now that yesterday, through the Strait of Hormuz, over 17 million barrels of oil flowed, the record since before the conflict.
1: The U.S. said the latest attacks were in response to Tehran trying to hit commercial ships and American forces in the Middle East. Jordan, Kuwait, and Bahrain all said Iran's retaliatory attacks were intercepted or ineffective. Aging Democrats have lost several primary challenges to younger candidates this primary season, but it won't be the case in a Massachusetts Senate race. The Associated Press projects that 80-year-old incumbent Ed Markey has beat back a challenge from 47-year-old Congressman Seth Moulton. Moulton argued it was time for a new generation to represent the state in D.C. Markey, who first went to Washington as a House member in 1976, said he was more energized than ever.
2: We need to build more than just a Democratic majority in Congress. We need to cement a progressive Democratic majority, one that will use its political capital to take on the bosses, the billionaires, and the wannabe kings.
1: Markey will be heavily favored against Republican lawyer and veteran John Deaton. That wasn't the only win for the older set. In Democratic races, south of Boston, a 71-year-old incumbent defeated a 39-year-old in a congressional primary. In western Massachusetts, a 77-year-old incumbent held off a 39-year-old high school teacher. The 2028 Democratic presidential primary is shaping up as a contest over who can seem the most reasonable. Analysis now from Amy Parnes, senior political correspondent at The Hill. Amy, paint the picture.
3: I mean, I think it's a battle for who can be portrayed as the most normal. And so you're seeing people, particularly ones who are thinking about running in 2028, like Gavin Newsom and Rahm Emanuel and Alyssa Slotkin, sort of talking about normal and what it means. And Gavin Newsom talking about being culturally normal. Rahm Emanuel also, you know, advocating for not using pronouns, but also, you know, lecturing the DSA and saying, you're not one of us. And he's been pounding that drum recently, going after Democratic socialists and saying, you are a separate party, you're not Democrats. And I think what he's trying to do is also portray Democrats as normal and the more reasonable ones, and not to be, you know, confused with the socialists who are running under their tent.
1: Yeah. What does Gavin Newsom mean, the California governor, when he says be culturally normal?
3: I think he is looking at 2024, and 2024 obviously taught Democrats a lot of lessons in what they should be talking about, their message. And, you know, he sees that Democrats are essentially, we're talking about using pronouns, using words like Latinx, using words that were not relatable to your average voter. And, you know, they're looking at ways in which they appeal to people who used to be Democrats, people like Black voters and Hispanic voters and working class voters, who all really didn't identify with the Democratic Party anymore and went over to the Republican Party, supported Trump, but now are feeling like the president and his administration has let them down and are looking elsewhere. So all of these Democrats are trying to court these voters back in order to win again in 2028.
1: We're speaking with Amy Parnes, senior political correspondent at The Hill. The story is called Democrats Shook by Woke and Trump Make Case That They're the Normal Ones. It might have been the New York City Congresswoman Alexandria Ocasio-Cortez who kicked this off, no?
3: A little bit, Gordon. I think that, you know, she was on a Sunday show in recent weeks essentially saying Woke One was crazy, and that was sort of a nod to a lot of people that maybe Democrats have overstepped and are sort of trying to walk that back right now, saying that, you know, it probably was a bridge too far. And so I think right now you're trying to, I think a lot of these Democrats are trying to, if they're wanting to run in 2028, they're going to have to appeal to the people in their party who are tired of what is happening, the status quo. But they also need to start thinking about, if they do win a primary, how do they reach more people than their base? And that's the biggest problem for

0: someone like AOC. A lot of people think she can win the primary, but they have their doubts about the general. And when Democrats are looking for a candidate, they're looking obviously for someone who can win after 2024. And so that is a problem for people like her. And I think that's why you're hearing her talk more about that, because I think she probably has figured out that that is a weakness for her.
1: Besides cultural issues, are there like hard political ones in which Democrats are trying to distance themselves from, say, the Democratic Socialists?
0: Yeah, I think, you know, you're hearing people talk more about the economy, less about, you know, transgender issues got Democrats in a little bit of hot water in 2024. You had that very successful Trump ad where, you know, he used pronouns and transgender and all of that and encapsulated it in one ad that basically, I think, was a very powerful and effective ad and convinced some voters to maybe not support Democrats. You're seeing Republicans trying to make the same case right now in terms of, you know, portraying Democrats as radical, using people like El Sayed, who's running for Senate in Michigan, and saying, you know, he is radical. J.D. Vance calling him evil at a campaign rally. And so you're seeing this sort of fight play out right now. And I think both sides are trying to win that argument.
1: Thanks, Amy. Amy Parnes, senior political correspondent at The Hill. 14 minutes now after the hour on This Morning, America's First News.

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0: 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Just do a search for This Morning with Gordon Deal. A judge in Utah has ruled that the man charged with the fatal shooting of conservative activist Charlie Kirk can stand trial on a capital murder charge. The decision yesterday by Judge Tony Graff follows final oral arguments from both sides in the high-profile case in a Provo courtroom, during which attorneys primarily debated an aggravating factor that would make 23-year-old Tyler Robinson eligible for the death penalty if convicted.
1: Nothing in this order constitutes a final determination of defendant's guilt or witness credibility. Defendant remains presumed innocent, and the state bears the burden at trial of proving each charged offense beyond a reasonable doubt.
0: Judge also found there was a reasonable known risk of death to others at the time of the shooting, allowing pursuit of the death penalty. Robinson is accused of killing the 31-year-old Kirk with a rifle fired from a rooftop about 415 feet from where the co-founder of Turning Point USA was speaking at an outdoor rally at Utah Valley University in Orem 1 year ago. This portion of the program is brought to you by Incogni. 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A guy's car insurance jumped over 20%. 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Your car should take you places, not take you for a ride. It's 20 minutes after the hour on This Morning. Here's Nicole Murray.
2: And now, the three big things you need to know. Number one.
3: Escalations in the Middle East. The U.S. military has hit targets in Iran, while Tehran fired missiles and drones at various sites across the region in response. Treasury Secretary Scott Bessent at the G20 Economic Summit says the Strait of Hormuz won't matter in a few years.
4: That will be bypassed in 2 years. In 2 years, the Strait of Hormuz will be like a worthless piece of water.
3: Oil prices climbed after the U.S. and Iran traded attacks yesterday.
2: Number two.
3: In the Massachusetts Democratic Senate primary, the Associated Press projects that incumbent Senator Ed Markey has defeated Congressman Seth Moulton. Markey after the win.
5: It's your creativity, your passion that will inspire activists and campaigns all across this country this year to create the progressive change this country is demanding.
2: Number three.
3: Tennessee officials are launching an investigation into the viral Cat in the Hat trend, which involves creating AI-generated photos of the Dr. Seuss character lurking outside schools, which authorities say can be taken as a threat.
6: An online threat or an online joke they may think is a prank or a joke can quickly turn into an offline law enforcement investigation. There are consequences for making threats to schools and threats to other people.
3: That was Deputy Commissioner of Homeland Security Gregory Mays. A Pennsylvania police officer has been charged with voluntary manslaughter after allegedly shooting and killing a college student who was at the wrong house. Montgomery County District Attorney Kevin Steele.
7: He was not a threat to the homeowners who were inside their residence. He was apparently inebriated, but was complying with police orders to put his hands up when he was fatally shot.
3: The officer has been identified as Upper Potts Grove Police Corporal Sean Farrell. MapQuest is finding new success. The digital mapping company is now the top free application in the App Store after declining to rename Lake Ontario to Lake America, despite President Trump's executive order to change its name. McDonald's has announced its fall lineup, and for the first time in a decade, the chain is leaving pumpkin spice off the menu. USA Today reports that instead,

0: It will feature a caramel apple flavor.
1: Ooh, I'm good with that. I can deal with that.
0: All right.
1: 23 minutes now after the hour.
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10: You know, I remember there was a major candidate for statewide office a number of years ago that I found it had a tax lien on a property. 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If they want to manage our money at state level, how do they manage their own money? That's right. Over a cup of joe, we'll be tackling all the big political stories happening from Augusta to the Beltway.
9: There is polling that has recently come out, and there's been a couple, actually, that have shown, Troy Jackson has a nominal lead or has, just got a little bit of a bump there. 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Whatever you think about what will happen in November. 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
1: Like with us, Madonna once sang of living in a material world. Now it's a digital world. But with so much digital experience, many are craving a counterbalance. Here's consumer analyst Regina Lewis. Regina, what's up here?
12: Well, with so much digital experience, we're seeking the opposite. Analog is in, and there's a reason. Digital abundance is increasing the value of physical and even deliberately imperfect experiences. And if you think about it, this is why it makes sense. Technology removes friction. Now consumers want some of it back.
1: Mm. All right, so give an example. The friction we're missing, for example, and that we want back.
12: Well, it's the notion of balancing high tech and high touch. So as technology takes the friction out, people look to offset what it enables. So AI is a big accelerant in the dynamic. The better, faster, smarter it gets, the scarcer, and then by extension, more valuable, physical presence, being there in person, effort, which is interesting, and experiences become. So adding, not subtracting friction becomes part of the value equation. What does that look like if it was virtual? The counterbalancing framework means now we want it to be physical. If it was convenient, now we're seeking ritual and effort. And if it was perfect, suddenly imperfect is in because it's more authentic.
1: Man. All right. So this is like it's analog, right? I think you said analog is in.
12: Yeah, analog is in, and skill is emerging as a modern status symbol. So pottery, sewing, needlepoint, woodworking, baking, gardening, repairing what's broken, anything that deliberately reintroduces effort. So example, my nephew bought a motorcycle for $350 on Facebook Marketplace. It doesn't have a seat. He's a recent college graduate. He's fixing it himself, okay. Right? But it's the process and the tinkering that is really interesting. Even something like we put all of our lives in the cloud now, and people are putting them back on paper, old-fashioned scrapbooking. Even the traditional film cameras are making a resurgence. Michael's, the giant craft store, had a creativity trend report I just looked at, and it really does indicate a cultural shift. Consumers are no longer just crafting as a hobby, but they're using the tactile analog activities to reclaim their time and identity in an automated world.
1: Very cool. We're speaking with Regina Lewis, consumer analyst, and we're talking about counterbalancing because we need a little friction in our lives. I thought it was interesting in some of your notes here, you referenced, say, digital listening in exchange for, say, these vinyl listening bars. What are they?
12: Yeah, it's interesting. So music streaming, you can get any song anytime, as you well know. So vinyl records are, they're back too. Why? Because they take effort to play. So new, not just, you know, the secondhand vinyl record revenue topped $1 billion in 2025. That's the 19th straight year of growth. A telling example is the Gunter Hotel in San Antonio. They actually have a vinyl ambassador.
1: Thanks, Regina. Regina Lewis, consumer analyst. 30 minutes now after the hour on This Morning, America's First News.
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2: This is the Bloomberg Money Minute. Dell is cashing in on the artificial intelligence boom. The company has boosted its annual sales forecast by $25 billion on surging demand for servers to run AI tasks. Dell is also working to tightly control expenses, partly by boosting personal computer prices to account for the rising cost of memory chips. Shares are soaring this morning. Turning to the markets, a jump in oil prices rippling through the global markets yesterday, hitting stocks. West Texas Intermediate topping $90 a barrel as fighting between the U.S. and Iran escalated. The Dow finished the day down 419 points. This morning, traders remain cautious. S&P futures are down 10 points. NASDAQ futures falling 105. And Nestle is offloading its vitamins and supplements business for $1 billion. Private equity firm Yellowwood Partners is buying the unit with brands that include Nature's Bounty, OsteoBiflex, and Puritan's Pride. Courtney Donahoe, Bloomberg Radio.
5: ABC News, I'm Sherry Preston. A new round of U.S. strikes on Iran. CENTCOM releasing video of the attacks, which it says were targeting the country's Revolutionary Guard.
13: On social media, the president confirmed the new U.S. strikes near the Strait of Hormuz were retaliation to Iran's, quote, failed attempt at adding sea mines. And because of Iran's strikes on a U.S. military base in Jordan over the weekend.
5: ABC's Dave Packer. Crews are still searching for anyone who might be alive following the massive flooding between Nepal and Tibet. The Nepali army says it rescued another 119 people, but the 3,800 remain missing. Tropical storm Edward gaining strength as it went ashore along the Texas-Louisiana state line.
14: It's always worse along the coast.
15: Officials asking people to be on alert for life-threatening flooding. Residents could see storm surge up to 3 feet in some places.
5: ABC's Melissa Adon in Texas. A deadlocked jury, but more deliberations today in the Massachusetts trial of Lindsey Clancy. This is ABC News.
16: 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Portland fire crews battled an all-hands fire on Brighton Avenue Tuesday afternoon. The fire department says crews did not see flames from the outside but found smoke in a second-floor bedroom. The fire was quickly put out with a water can. No injuries reported. Cause is under investigation there. A 33-year-old Ohio man facing numerous charges now after police say he fled from a traffic stop on I-95 in Penobscot County. William Ratliff was stopped for erratic driving by troopers in Hamden who noticed his female passenger had facial injuries. Troopers say Ratliff refused to get out of the vehicle, leading to a car chase before he crashed into a median and fled on foot. Ratliff was tracked down and arrested on several charges, including OUI refusal, domestic violence, and leaving the scene of a crash. Lawyers for a teenager accused of killing a paddleboarder in Union say a hearing to determine if he can be tried as an adult may not happen until next year. Judge says he's not happy with that delay.
17: I'm getting a bit frustrated that this is taking so long. I'm just concerned that we're now talking January or February.
16: CBS 13 News reports Devin Young was 17 when he was charged in the killing of Sunshine Stewart last July. Prosecutors want to try him as an adult, which could carry a sentence of 25 years to life. Now let's check our AccuWeather forecast and check in with meteorologist Joe Lundberg.
18: Considerable cloudiness today and cool for this time of the year. The high 68. Tonight, cloudy with some rain after midnight, low 60. Tomorrow, cloudy and more humid with rain in the morning and a leftover shower in spots in the afternoon, the high 69.
16: And we've got a cool start. It's 57 right now here in Portland at 534. And the next high tide at Portland Harbor, that is coming up at 314 this afternoon. I'm Jason Taylor. 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
1: Thanks for spending time with us. Welcome into Wednesday, September 2. Gordon Deal with Nicole Murray. Some of our top stories and headlines. The U.S. military strikes at Iranian targets for attacks on commercial ships. Russia's president is promising to continue his war against Ukraine while supporting Iran in its conflict with the U.S. A judge in Utah opens the door for the death penalty in the Charlie Kirk murder case. The House overwhelmingly voted yesterday to censure North Carolina Republican Chuck Edwards for what it called persistent inappropriate conduct toward two female staffers. And the tiny town you can buy for $7 million in Southern California. That story in about 20 minutes. The new crude oil agreement between the U.S. and Venezuela might be fabulous one day for our kids or grandkids, but it won't do anything for the price at the pump this Labor Day weekend if you're going on a road trip. Here's Tom Kloza, chief energy analyst at Gulf Oil. Tom, what are we facing?
2: It'll be the most expensive Labor Day ever, probably about 90 cents above what we paid last year and, you know, maybe 20 cents above what the record has been so far. So gasoline remains pretty expensive. It's about $4.10 nationally, which much, much higher prices on the West Coast.
1: And the accusatory finger points directly at events in the Middle East?
2: Yeah, it's pretty much the Iran war, but it's also the Russian campaign. You know, we've probably seen almost 3 million barrels a day of Russian refining capacity that's been knocked out by drones. And drones have also pretty much disabled a lot of refining in the Persian Gulf and even in the Red Sea. So it's kind of like the modern equivalent of the Gatling gun. People don't realize this is really changing warfare and it's having a dramatic impact on worldwide refining capacity.
1: All right. On Friday, we got wind of this agreement with Venezuela to tap, what, like 17 oil fields with billions and billions of barrels apparently available. What does that do for us, if anything, Tom?
2: Well, you sound like Carl Sagan with the billions and billions, but it's billions and billions of barrels of oil, but it's very, very difficult to extract. It has the viscosity of, let's say, molasses, and it costs a bunch to bring it up to the surface. Then you need to have upgraders. You have to have stable government, stable utilities. So we're a long way from seeing a lot of that production. We may see an increase, and we may get back to where we used to import about 2 million barrels a day of Venezuelan oil back early in the century. But boy, it's a tall order. I mean, it's a big deal. It's very, very ambitious, but it's going to be a long time coming, I believe.
1: Is it enticing for oil companies now versus say, you know, 6 months ago?
2: It's not particularly enticing. I mean, I think they'd like to, you know, get their arms around it, but you know, break-even prices down there are probably close to $50, and we're not sure if that's going to be the price for this heavy, viscous oil, you know, 3 or 4 years from now. There's a lot of analytical entities that believe that, you know, we're going to go back to a glut when the Iran war ends, because there's a lot of non-OPEC production coming on stream, and the United States continues to put out about 14 million barrels a day of crude.
1: We're speaking with Tom Kloza, chief energy advisor at Gulf Oil. How come, by the way, it could take, I think I saw one report, upwards of 15 years, if not longer, to pull oil out of the ground in Venezuela if we were to, say, start, you know, next week?
2: You know, I would go with the oil industry term. It's nasty, that oil. Okay. It is really, really nasty oil. It's more conducive to making asphalt and very, very heavy products than, you know, producing gasoline and diesel. And it's also in a nasty part of the world where there are a lot of different factions engaged in conflict. And, you know, for now, it's been very, very quiet on the political calendar this year, but who knows? I mean, you know, there's abject poverty in Venezuela. They threw out all the Western engineers 25 years ago, so it's going to take a long time to bring that oil back to market.
1: Wow. All right, and then just looking beyond Labor Day, I guess the price of gasoline on a basic and selfish level, I guess, for us as consumers depends on the full and safe reopening of the Strait of Hormuz, and I guess to a certain extent, Russia/Ukraine?
2: Yeah, not so much the Strait of Hormuz. I think the market for crude oil has made the adjustments to less crude coming from the Strait of Hormuz. And, you know, they're rerouting things. Now, if you hear about the Houthis being active in the Red Sea, that's a game changer. But I would say we're probably through the worst of it for gasoline. You know, demand drops by about 3 or 4% after Labor Day. It's easier to manufacture gasoline. And, you know, the seasonal trends are conducive to prices dropping. That's why you'll hear people say, oh, well, the prices are dropping because the midterm elections are coming. They drop every year in September and October and November, but not because of politics, because of the formula for gas and, you know, the demand scheme dropping off a bit.
1: Nice, Tom. Tom Kloza, Chief Energy Analyst at Gulf Oil. Hey, if you've missed anything from today's show, there's an easy way to catch up. Just tell your Alexa, Siri, or Google to play This Morning with Gordon Deal. 20 minutes now in front of the hour on This Morning, America's First News. Coming up next, the fun way to see who picks first in your fantasy football draft. 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
1: Thanks for being with us. Welcome into Wednesday. It is time now for the Mic Drop with this morning's Mike Gavin.
9: Good morning. Well, we're only a week away, believe it or not, from the start of the NFL season, and we have two football-related stories to talk about today. It's prime season for fantasy drafts, and what order you draft in can determine whether you win or lose. There are any number of ways to determine who picks first, but one league went viral for tying it to actual athletic prowess. In a video reposted by ESPN, members of a fantasy league are seen competing to see who can run the 40-yard dash in the fastest time on a beach. The times range from 5.3 to 11.5 seconds. Now that last guy, he jogged it to avoid injury. Probably a good idea since one player appeared to slow up after hurting himself. One carried a beer and finished in 7.4 seconds, then took another 6 seconds to finish the beer. Some commenters said that that guy should get a bonus pick. Others feared for their hamstrings and Achilles tendons, but they still couldn't look away.
1: Yeah. It's pretty clever. I mean, some of those guys, you knew what they were doing.
9: Yeah, yeah. I mean, some of them looked like they had run within the last couple of years.
1: Yes.
9: But they, you know, they also...
1: last couple of years.
9: Yeah. Some of them did not. Some of them looked like they hadn't run in a while. And again, I'm with that one guy who just jogged it. It's not worth it to get the first overall pick or whatever. Even knowing, unless you think you have a chance to win, then, you know, that guy, he was a bigger guy. He probably knew there's no chance that he was going to, you know, kind of come away with one of the top picks.
1: Yeah. All right. So he wasn't going to win the top pick. He looked athletic enough to finish somewhere in the middle.
9: Yeah.
1: That wouldn't be worth, I don't know, a few hundred bucks winning that league for a popped hamstring?
9: Yeah, I'm not worth a trip to the hospital. I would say not.
1: Okay.
9: Yeah, I would, I'm all for fantasy football glory, but if I got to spend any time in the emergency room, it's not worth it.
1: By the way, the one guy who was slow and then took another 6 seconds to finish the beer.
9: Yeah.
1: I agree on him getting a bonus pick.
9: Yeah.
1: And I think that he would have finished that beer faster if he hadn't been huffing and puffing.
9: Oh, yeah.
1: Right?
9: Oh, yeah.
1: It's tough
9: true.
1: To chug a beer when you're huffing and puffing after a 40-yard dash.
9: Yeah, but he didn't appear to spill any of the beer, and no. So maybe even get the bonus pick even just for that, just for not spilling.
1: I'd sign on for that, too.
9: And football fans, known for their colorful language in the stadium, at home, and online, and for spewing four-letter words on the internet, no fandom is more prolific than, that's right, Gordon, the New York Giants.
1: Oh.
9: As data was compiled by the Action Network site and analyzed the subreddits of all 32 NFL clubs to find out which fandoms are most polite and the most foul-mouthed. Giants fans were found to have the biggest potty mouths online anyway, with just under 15% of their comments containing swear words, just ahead of the Indianapolis Colts and Cleveland Browns. Colts fans were also found to be the most negative, with more than 26% of their comments carrying a negative tone. Jets fans came in second, and Bengals fans were third most negative. On the flip side, Tampa Bay Bucks fans were the most positive online, and the Bills Mafia had the cleanest language, with only 10.7% of their comments containing swear words.
1: Wow.
9: Yeah, how about that?
1: This is, I think there's an important distinction here, because this is happening online.
9: Yes.
1: Giants fans might be potty-mouthed online, but based on my personal experience here with my part-time employer in person...
9: Yeah.
1: These fans are decent.
9: Oh, these are very well-mannered folks.
1: And in person, I'd skyrocket Philadelphia Eagles fans to the top of the list. And I know you got my back on that.
9: That is what we were all thinking.
1: 13 minutes now in front of the hour.
10: Man, I love this place. I've been surfing here since I was a kid. Now, seeing my grandson out on the water... It means everything to me. 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
0: 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This is America's First News, This Morning with Gordon Deal.
1: Thanks for being with us. Here's a sobering new analysis. It has been 26 years since you could fully pay for college tuition, room and board with any full-time job in the U.S., including one that paid minimum wage. Money.com says in the year 2000, the minimum wage was $5.15, and the cost of attending a public four-year college was about $8,700 a year. Today, the picture looks much different. The minimum wage has been frozen at $7.25 for over 17 years, the longest period without an increase in history. Meanwhile, college costs have risen to nearly $24,900 this year for an increase of 187% since the year 2000. 8 minutes now in front of the hour on This Morning. Once again, here's Nicole Murray.
22: And now, the three big things you need to know. Number one.
23: Central Command said the U.S. military has struck Iran's air defenses, radar systems, communication sites, and more. The country retaliated yesterday by firing at U.S. sites in Jordan, Bahrain, among others.

0: Treasury Secretary Scott Bessent at the G20 Economic Summit in North Carolina.
1: The reason the MOU did not work, they were not ready for a deal. My job is to make sure that they want to have a deal, and they will want to have one.
0: President Trump is also threatening to hit Iran with more devastating strikes in response to the retaliatory attacks.
2: Number two.
0: The man accused of killing conservative activist Charlie Kirk potentially faces the death penalty after a Utah judge ruled there is enough evidence to warrant a trial for aggravated murder.
3: Before the court is state's motion to bind defendant Tyler James Robinson over in trial in district court on all seven counts charged in the information. The charges include count one, aggravated murder, a capital offense.
0: That was District Judge Tony Graff announcing the charges against 23-year-old Tyler Robinson.
2: Number three.
0: The House has passed a short-term funding bill avoiding a government shutdown before the midterm elections. House Speaker Mike Johnson.
4: We are not going to have our troops in harm's way without getting paychecks. We're not going to have the Coast Guard, TSA, other essential functions of the government shut down.
0: The bill will keep money flowing at current levels until December 11th. Jurors in the Lindsey Clancy trial ended their fourth day of deliberations yesterday without a verdict on whether the Massachusetts woman should be held criminally responsible for killing her three children. Defense attorney Kevin Reddington.
5: I don't know that it's a good sign or a bad sign or any sign. It's that they're working hard to try to come to a decision.
0: Jurors will resume deliberations later this morning. The former tropical storm Edward has weakened into a depression while unleashing heavy rains and strong winds on parts of Texas. More than 72,000 Texas customers were without power this morning. A vacation incident has gone viral. A TikToker says random guys offered to buy her and her friends expensive drinks. Plot twist, they left without paying the tab, and the girls were stuck with paying for the guys' drinks as well.
6: All right. Also breaking news, I guess whatever hookup they were trying for didn't pan out.
0: Yeah, but come on, pay for your own drinks at least, no?
6: Well, yeah. Silly. 6 minutes now in front of the hour.
7: Here it comes.
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15: 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And then we did celebrity reality show with the Osbournes.
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Thanks for being with us. If you're interested in owning your own town in Southern California, you can do so for around $7 million. Downtown Campo, a historic unincorporated community and former World War II military base about an hour from San Diego, is up for sale for $6.6 million. The nearly 16-acre property is a mix of 28 residential and 7 non-residential buildings. The town has its own local post office, a border patrol facility, a church, VFW post, and multiple specialized workshops like a cabinet shop and a metal shop. The real estate listing says the opportunity extends to revitalizing currently vacant buildings within the town, a move that could add substantial income by introducing new or enhanced services like gyms, laundromats, daycares, or community centers. That'll do it for this hour. For Nicole Murray and Mike Gavin, I'm Gordon Deal. Thanks for listening to This Morning, America's First News.

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2: From ABC News, I'm Sherry Preston. The U.S. resuming airstrikes against Iran. CENTCOM releasing videos of attacks it says were meant to target Revolutionary Guard locations.
3: Iran claims the U.S. is striking civilian areas, including a wedding. Video posted by Iranian state media claims to show the aftermath of U.S. military attacks on a wedding ceremony in Kohistak, Sirik County. The Pentagon responding, "We're aware of the reports. The U.S. military never targets civilians."
2: ABC's Dave Packer. The USS Abraham Lincoln aircraft carrier has docked at a port in eastern Thailand, where the 5,000 service members on board will step on dry land for the first time in 9 months. The Lincoln deployment spending a record 250 days at sea. We're learning a little more about the Army's top civilian leader, Secretary Dan Driscoll, who turned in his resignation this week. ABC senior Pentagon reporter Louis Martinez.
4: There have been tensions going on for quite some time with Defense Secretary Pete Hegseth. As we've seen, Hegseth has intervened in the promotions of certain senior officers to the general officer level. Some of those promotions were stopped. We've also seen Hegseth be highly involved in the Army's senior ranks because he fired the Army's top general, General Randy George, back in April.
2: Driscoll also trying to incorporate more drone technology into the Army, something Hegseth is said not to have liked. In Nepal, officials have confirmed 1,100 people died in catastrophic flooding and that more than 3,900 are still missing, among them 75 Americans who are unaccounted for. A judge in Utah ordering Tyler Robinson to stand trial for the killing of Charlie Kirk.
5: Nothing in this order constitutes a final determination of defendant's guilt or witness credibility. Defendant remains presumed innocent, and the state bears the burden at trial of proving each charged offense beyond a reasonable doubt.
2: No trial date has yet been set. 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

0: 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One man is now dead. Another person is in custody after a shooting at a Brunswick Mobile home park overnight Tuesday morning. Nancy Edwards is a neighbor at Bay Bridge Estates on Valerie Avenue, and she says her husband heard the gunshots before police ran to the trailer across the street.
1: I watched them doing compressions on a body out by the road, and then they gave up on the compressions and put a white sheet over the body.
0: CBS 13 News reports police took a resident in the trailer into custody. Still waiting for more details on that story. Lewiston man faces arson charges in connection to a fire at a home where he had been living with his girlfriend. Firefighters worked to extinguish the fire on Libby Avenue, where there were no injuries, but several pet birds died. Police were at the same home over the weekend where an arrest warrant had been issued for 38-year-old Trevin Stoops. Stoops was arrested Tuesday at the Androscoggin County Jail, where he was already being held on unrelated charges. A 32-year-old man has serious injuries after being hit by a train in Auburn Tuesday afternoon. Auburn police say Cornelius Williams was hit by the train on the tracks between Elm and Court Streets. Witnesses say Williams was pushing a cart along the tracks, and they tried to alert him about the approaching train, but he did not get out of the way. He was taken to a hospital in Lewiston with serious but non-life-threatening injuries. A hearing to decide whether the 18-year-old accused of killing a paddleboarder in Maine as an adult has been delayed. Devin Young was 17 when he was accused of killing Sunshine Stewart, who was found dead last summer in Union where she was paddleboarding. The Sun Journal reports Young's attorney says a mental health expert needs at least 3 months to evaluate him. Judge says he's working with attorneys to have the hearing happen sooner. Prosecutors are looking to try Young as an adult. A 33-year-old Ohio man faces numerous charges after police say he fled from a traffic stop on I-95 in Penobscot County. William Ratliff was stopped for erratic driving by troopers in Hamden, who noticed his female passenger had facial injuries. Troopers say Ratliff refused to get out of the vehicle, leading to a car chase before he crashed into a median and fled on foot. Ratliff was tracked down and arrested on several charges, including OUI refusal, domestic violence, and leaving the scene of a crash. Construction in Portland's Congress Square now expected to stretch into the fall.
2: The project to revamp the intersection at High and Congress Streets began in 2022 and has hit several snags, frustrating some local business owners who say the work has impacted foot traffic. According to the Press Herald, the contractor currently working on the project found bedrock conditions that were different than expected, with work now expected to wrap up by Halloween. The upgrades include ADA-compliant sidewalks and lighting and landscape installations. I'm Frankie Azzarata, News Radio WGAN.
0: Maine Democratic Congressman Jared Golden is under the fire for helping Republican leadership pass a key procedural vote. Golden voted for the measure because it included his bill to shield Maine lobstermen from federal environmental regulations protecting whales. However, the bill also included a resolution condemning socialism, which House Democrats largely oppose due to language touting the Save America Act. Golden does not support the Save Act, but said his bill supporting lobstermen was his top priority. Democratic leadership is considering disciplinary action, though against Golden. WGAN News Time 6:06. Markets Tuesday, Dow was down 419, S&P lower by 54, and the NASDAQ was down by 271. Stock futures this morning, currently the Dow is off by 71, S&P in the red by 17, NASDAQ down by 151. Sports.
3: The Boston Red Sox were beaten by the Seattle Mariners 9-6. Sox pitchers are struggling right now as they have given up at least 8 runs in 4 straight games. Game 3 of their 3-game set is later this afternoon at Fenway. The Portland Sea Dogs were defeated by the Chesapeake Bay Sox 6-4 last night down in Maryland. The difference was a 5-run 6 for the Bay Sox. Same 2 later tonight. We're just a week away from the NFL's opening night, with the New England Patriots flying to Seattle to face the Seahawks in a Super Bowl rematch. And the Hearts of Pine are in Charlotte tonight to play the Independents. Andy Mounter, News Radio WGAN.
0: Thank you for the forecast, Joe Lundberg.
4: Considerable cloudiness today and cool for this time of the year. The high 68. Tonight, cloudy with some rain after midnight, low 60. Tomorrow, cloudy and more humid with rain in the morning. And a leftover shower in spots in the afternoon, the high 69.
0: 57 in Portland at 6:08. Next high tide of Portland Harbor, 3:14 this afternoon. 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

0: All right, so we got a good show ahead of us as usual, obviously. You got Craig Peterson. You've got our Eye on Politics team. We'll be going over a great deal with all of them throughout the morning. However, before I get going on any of that, a quick announcement. Before I forget, I want to make sure I get this out of the way. And Jeremy, you got to put this in the run in the rewind.
1: Yeah, I will.
0: Just to make sure it's heard. I just got to make sure it's out there. Today is a very special day. Today is a very special day. It is my wedding anniversary.
2: Oh,
3: ooh, well.
0: And you want to know what number it is?
2: Well, you've got a 19-year-old, so it's got to be 20 years.
0: Yes, it's 20 years.
3: 20 years,
0: yeah,
3: wow.
0: There might have been some crossover there.
2: Oh, no.
0: Oh, yeah, you want to know the story? This is actually sort of fun. My wife and I had been dating for years. I mean, we were it's pretty obvious we were going to get married when we started dating, actually, in college, which was 2002. Way back in 2002. So we'd been together for quite some time. And right about the time we were getting married, we actually, she was graduating college. She was a year behind me in college. So, I had finished up and then she had another year. And so I was, I was working and whatnot, sort of kind of waiting for her to graduate before we went off into the world and did our thing. And right about the time that she was finishing up and whatnot, I started to poke around looking for jobs, and ended up getting a lead on something that was down in Washington D.C., which is what brought me down there in the first place. That's why I was down there. Mm-hmm. I had a friend that was actually living in Maryland and had a interesting job at an interesting company he worked for. Told me there was an opening there, and I was like, you know what, that's pretty interesting to me. So I think I'm going to take a shot at it. Went down, did the interview, got the job, etc. But my wife had just started, and my fiancé at the time, had just started a job recently in the Carmel school system as an elementary school teacher. And, leaving in the middle of the school year like that, just kind of like piecing out. It's not a really good look and whatever else. So I think I had gotten the job in like March or April, I think it was. Something like that. Of that year. Okay. And I needed to move down for it. So I moved down for it. We came to an agreement on this. Like, I'm going to go down there. You stay there for a little bit. And then when you're done with the school year, you wrap up there. You find a job as a teacher down in, the Maryland, D.C. area. And then we'll just, we'll have our apartment, everything. We'll start our newly married life down there. Basically after the fact, right? After our marriage on September 2nd of that year, right? She'd come down and do that. So anyway, I moved down early and we're kind of like apart for 2 or 3 months. She came to visit once. Hey, how you doing? Checking out things, yeah? Yeah, that was the trip that did it. That was the trip that did it.
2: You actually nailed that down. Wow.
0: That's an interesting way of putting that.
2: Yeah.
0: Indeed, I did. I wouldn't really call that a planned enterprise. But nonetheless, it did complicate the wedding because, not because of any sort of scandalous whatever, because we wanted to have kids early anyway. Mm-hmm. The marriage was exactly what it was anyway. So what was complicating about it, though, was that she had already picked out her dress. The fit was perfect. Like, absolutely everything about it was planned and ready to go. And
2: that's out the window.
0: God. Champagne also out the window, right? So all that stuff.
2: Yeah, yeah.
0: And, of course, we had to contend with the snarkiness that it was a shotgun wedding. I had proposed to her like a year and a half prior. So we had plenty of time to plan this. Like, we were not rushing through anything. It was well planned before that happened. Let me just tell you that.
2: Okay.
0: Just one of those timing issues. Just one of those timing issues.
2: Yeah.
0: I think, let's see, he was born in February, so she would have been like 3 months at that point. I don't know. But couldn't tell. She looked great. Looked fabulous at the wedding. But anyway, beautiful. That was 20 years ago.
2: To the day. So that was the golden year 2006.
0: 2006.
2: Yeah.
0: That is correct, sir. 2006.
2: Yeah.
0: A good year. And it's funny enough, this is also my sister's wedding anniversary, September 2nd as well, and my other sister's birthday.
2: Today?
0: Yeah.
3: Wow.
0: September 2nd is a big day in this family.
3: That's unbelievable.
2: But your marriage, a good year, you said 06, predates, the crash. The meltdown,
0: yeah. It does, yeah.
2: By
0: oh, my God.
2: Yeah.
0: Speaking of that, can I tell you another story about moving down?

0: down there. When we first lived down there after we got married and she came down and we had our first child and all that fun stuff, you know, that's about the time in your life when you're like, I wonder if I should get a house. I wonder if we should, you know, settle down and get ourselves a place to live. And it's funny because I wasn't making any money like any amount. I would be classified not quite as poor, but right on the edge of making it, I'd say right on the edge of making it at the time. But, and I lived in the general D.C. area, which is a pretty expensive area.
1: Mm-hmm.
0: I remember going down there and looking at the prices on the row houses that were down in Annapolis, Maryland, which is where we originally lived. And, you know, it was like starting at the 700s. I was like, oh, my God, what the hell have I done? So anyway, long story short is we're like thinking about maybe getting a house. And we end up starting to look around. And there's no way we could actually afford anything that was in a reasonable geographic distance to where I live, you know, like where I worked and where, you know, D.C. was or anything like that. But you could get into a range that was drivable, possibly, if you went out far enough. And we looked at some places on the eastern shore of Maryland, actually, which at the time I was working in Annapolis. So it made sense more so than it would have if I was in D.C. But even D.C. is not that bad from the eastern shore. Anyway, we started looking over there, found a pretty cute little house, and it was a little house. It was like the size of this studio. It was maybe 1,000 square feet. It was not big. But it was a cute little house. It was at the end of a road that was on the eastern shore. You could actually see the Bay Bridge there. The Maryland Bay Bridge, not the San Francisco Bay Bridge.
1: That Bay Bridge.
0: Bay Bridge. Okay. The much scarier Bay Bridge, I have to tell you. That thing is waiting to fall over. That bridge freaks me out when I
1: really?
0: Oh, yeah. Have you ever been over it?
1: No.
0: Yeah.
1: Never been there.
0: If you're down in that area, take a trip. Just go to Eastern Shore is beautiful. Go check it out.
1: Okay.
0: But you take the Bay Bridge over, playing with your life. And I was going to do that every day if I bought this house. So anyway, I go and check out the house. It was like $400,000+ back in 2006. It was not a cheap house.
1: It'd be $800 now.
0: Even know what it would be now. I mean, I'd say, oh my God. But here's the thing, is that was around early 2007.
1: Early to mid
0: 2007.
1: Did you buy it?
0: I didn't buy it. I didn't buy it. And you know why I didn't buy it? Because I was like, this is over my head. As much as I want to do this, as much as I like this house.
1: So you stayed a renter.
0: I stayed a renter.
1: Through the big meltdown.
0: You want to talk about one of the ultimate dodged bullets of my life.
1: Yeah.
0: It was not buying that house because I swear within 1 month of the financial crisis hitting, that house was still on the market and it was like $110,000. It had lost like $300,000 of value like overnight. And I would have been sitting there holding that negative equity for
1: years.
0: I'd probably still live there.
1: But yeah, but
0: you know what I mean?
1: It's obviously bounced back since then.
0: Sure.
1: Took
0: a while. Took a while.
1: You'd make it a rent house. You'd move out, make it a rent house, and all that stuff. Yeah.
0: I would have had to have been creative. Very
1: creative. That might have, by now, it might have worked out. It would have worked
0: certainly,
1: out.
0: Certainly, but that's 20 years.
1: Oh, yeah. Later. Oh, yeah.
0: 20 years. I don't want to wait 20 years to get rid of my starter
1: house. Dodging the bullet.
0: Super dodge the bullet. You know, that's a series of very lucky and accidental decisions I've made in my life that have worked out for me. I think I have a charmed run. I don't know if I got a leprechaun looking out for me, but little things like that happen to me all the time where I could have made a disastrous choice, didn't, and boy, didn't I dodge that bullet, and that was one of them. And that would have been a financial calamity for sure. And you don't want to know what else is interesting, too, is that financial collapse in the housing market happened there, but it did not happen in the D.C. area. Like, that was just enough, that was just far enough out that it was not insulated like the rest of D.C. was. But if you went to like McLean, Virginia, or you went to I don't know, Silver Spring, Maryland, or you pick something, or DC itself, or you know, something in Arlington County, like Ballston or Roslyn or something like that. If you went there at the time, didn't change the housing values $1.
1: Really?
0: Not a single penny.
1: DC area. Yeah. Wow.
0: It's fantasy land. It's Disneyland. It's not a real place. It is this is one of the reasons why these people are so out of touch with us in the real world, is that they live in a place that is not the real world. You know, if you lived as like a congressman or a senator, if you had a house, which many of them do, in D.C., you would be forgiven for thinking that that wasn't that bad. That financial crisis, I mean, sure, a couple of bad things have happened, but I don't know. I'm

0: doing pretty good. My house value is the same. You know, it looks like the economy, unemployment is like still 3%. You know, yeah, it's fine. It's fine. I'm serious. Like, because the.
1: So it's been that way as far back as you know.
0: As far back as I know. I'm sure at some point in the past it wasn't. But it's just the kind of government complex in the area has grown to such a degree that everyone that works there is either working for the government, working for a government contractor, working for something that depends on the government. You know, there's some sort of connection.
1: Interconnection.
0: No matter where you are, in even in like the nonprofit sector, this is just served by all this stuff. And the money in those areas didn't get cut off. I mean, like, they didn't really cut the Pentagon budget, for instance.
1: Right.
0: And a lot of the people in McLean are defense contractors, right? And they're doing fine. Nothing to see here, you know? And then the staffers and the government officials, you know, they made some nominal, like, sure, we're going to trim expenses by X amount during the financial crisis just to kind of for appearances, but it didn't really affect people's jobs to the degree that it did anywhere else. I mean, you have places that had like 15, 20% unemployment.
1: Oh, yeah.
0: They did not. They did not.
1: Yeah.
0: I think it might have ticked up by a point.
1: I remember we went to, we were in Oklahoma, Tulsa, and my now wife and I went to Chicago to see my nephew who was working, living his dream in Chicago, investment banking. And it was very cheap in the summer of 07. It was a bargain at that point to go there. I mean, people were still going around. It wasn't depressed like you would think with the meltdown that we had, but it was just traveling was very cheap. So we took advantage of that then. So that's kind of what I remember of that. Also downsizing, even where I worked at the time, there were some people who ended up, you know, getting downsized as well.
0: Oh, then, I mean, a lot of people got downsized.
1: Yeah.
0: A lot of businesses evaporated. A lot of real estate was completely worthless. It was quite a thing. It was quite a thing, but not in Washington, D.C. Washington, D.C., the land of make-believe, is completely insulated.
1: So this is not Disneyland. This is not Hollywood. It's D.C. now. It's the land of make-believe. Well, now I know.
0: It's the land of Oz.
1: Yeah, now
0: never,
1: I
0: never
1: know.
0: I
1: had no clue, but now I've been informed. Thank you.
0: Well, I mean, it makes sense, though, doesn't it? I mean, it's just,
1: sure.
0: When I mean, what's the last thing to get in a financial crisis? What's the last thing to get cut off? And indeed, what actually might go up? And what did go up?
1: Spending
0: in government.
1: Government spending.
0: During a crisis, because that's what they are.
1: So we had to during COVID, of course,
0: Same thing. I mean, good Lord, talk about spending increases. Yeah, $3 trillion in like 1 year. Yeah, it's quite a... They're doing just fine.
1: Yeah.
0: So anyway, my point here in the entire segment, though, was happy anniversary to my wife.
1: We should make this bumper music. There's a bunch of songs. I can remember Happy Anniversary, Little River Band, Jeremy.
0: Mm-hmm.
1: How about some bumper music with the anniversary in it?
0: There you go. You've got got a commandment now.
2: All right.
1: Jeremy, producer.
0: Get on producer that, man. Jeremy. And you know what? We'll forgive you for the first bumper. It's fine. It's a little short.
2: Yeah, I definitely don't have
1: You've got
2: time.
1: 2 minutes and counting now.
0: Speaking of that, it is break time, though. So why don't you play the Hey, It's Break music, and I'll slide over into the newsroom, talk to Jason Taylor again once more, as we've been doing this morning, and ask him what's going on in the news on this fine Wednesday morning.
1: Yeah, suspect now in jail in Brunswick. Brunswick police found a dead man at a residence in a mobile home park Tuesday morning. That's why that man's in jail, so we'll have more on that coming up. Meanwhile, a Postal Service whistleblower says they're on the verge of launching a rushed, chaotic, and fundamentally flawed system that could put mail voting at risk. They're talking about the impending sort of restrictions on mail voting. That's what they're talking about there. More from ABC coming up. 61 right now here in Portland. We've got 6:22 our time with your AccuWeather forecast.
3: Considerable cloudiness today and cool for this time of the year. The high 68. Tonight, cloudy with some rain after midnight, low 60. Tomorrow, cloudy and more humid with rain in the morning and a leftover shower in spots in the afternoon, the high 69. I'm AccuWeather meteorologist Joe Lundberg on Southern Maine's official weather station. 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

0: All right, it is 6:24 on the WGAN Morning News, and we appreciate you listening. That's right, we do. Thank you very much for doing so. You can call in 879-9426 if you'd like to be a part of the program this morning and get yourself in the running for that old Caller of the Week honor, which we have great, I think, candidates for already.
1: We certainly
0: do. But it's only Wednesday.
1: It is only Wednesday.
0: And we got all of Wednesday and all of Thursday ahead of us to actually get you in the running. So go ahead and give us that buzz and tell me what you think about what's going on around us. I got plenty of news for you today. And, you know, as for a lineup, we, as I mentioned before, have Craig Peterson coming up at 7:30. Our tech guru. I actually have a pretty long list of stuff to ask him about here today. There's been an awful lot of AI-related and data center news recently, among other things. And I'll be talking to him about that a little bit. So he's at 7:30. And then at 8 o'clock, we will have our Eye on Politics team. Of course, Eric Lusk, as usual, and Mr. Mesrich will be with us as well. So we will ask them about the U.S. Senate race, the gubernatorial race, and a lot of the stuff going on nationally as well. So a big show, lots of topics, lots of guests. You, however, as I said, are the best guests of all, my friends, of all. By the way, speaking of the gubernatorial race, we had some, on the Senate side, we had some debates that have been lined up. Some debates have been lined up for Susan Collins versus Troy Jackson. Now, we're getting some word that we might actually... It's moving, ladies and gentlemen. It's not dead. Poke it with a stick. The gubernatorial race is moving. There's actually going to be debates amongst the candidates for governor of Maine. The three Maine candidates running for governor have agreed to participate in four televised debates this fall ahead of the November 3rd election. The campaigns of Rick Bennett and Bobby Charles and Hannah Pingree have all confirmed that all three of them will be participating in the following debates. Number one, a News Center and Maine State Chamber of Commerce debate on October 1st. That's a Thursday. A Maine Public and News Center Maine and Portland Press Herald joint debate, which is Thursday, October 8th. Then a WGME CBS 13 Fox 23 debate on Tuesday, October 13th. And then the next day, the 14th. That's kind of stupid, by the way, on WMTW. No offense to WMTW. It's not your debate that's stupid. It's the fact that it's the next day after another debate. They're trying to do like a week between all the other ones. I mean, and then let's do one more at the end. How about that?
2: Yeah, and then Bennett and Charles have agreed to one in, I guess it's going to be in Bangor TV stations. There.
0: Why, that is correct, sir.
2: Yeah.
0: WABI and AGM. That's Tuesday, October 20th.
2: Yeah.
0: Yeah. Pingree's campaign is not confirmed. Maybe she will join, though. I mean, I don't know why she wouldn't.
2: Right.
0: At that point, who cares? It's five debates instead of four.
2: And that's less than 2 weeks before the election.
0: Yeah, it is. And... a lot of questions. A lot of questions I would have if I was running it. I'll tell you what, you give me moderator powers, I'll ask some very spicy and interesting questions of, frankly, all of them. So that's what should happen. We'll see what the media in Maine does. I have not historically been mega impressed by a lot of the stuff that you see in these debates in general. But we can talk a little bit more about this and more coming up next, but we do have a break to come up. So let's take that break. Come back with more next on WGAN.
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10: ABC News, I'm Sherry Preston. More attacks overnight in the Middle East. An Iranian drone setting off a fire in Kuwait City. Bahrain shooting down an Iranian attack. This after the U.S. struck more targets in Iran. Officials there accuse the American military of hitting a wedding. The U.S. military in a statement says it, quote, never targets civilians. Despite President Trump now saying he's not trying to force Iran into a deal, ABC News national security and defense analyst Mick Mulroy says there's still a chance for diplomacy.
11: The primary purpose of the war was to ensure Iran never gets a nuclear weapon. So that could be done hopefully through diplomacy, with Iran agreeing to another nuclear agreement that we could accept, one that would ensure they don't enrich uranium and they don't acquire nuclear weapons, and that's validated by international inspectors.
10: The remnants of Tropical Storm Edward dropping heavy rain on parts of Texas. Over 1,100 people dead in the flooding in Nepal and Tibet now. Thousands more missing. This is ABC News.
2: 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Portland fire crews battled an all-hands fire on Brighton Avenue Tuesday afternoon. Fire department says crews didn't see flames from the outside, but found smoke in a second-floor bedroom. Fire was quickly put out with a water can. No injuries reported. Cause is under investigation. A suspect in jail now after Brunswick police found a dead man at a residence in a mobile home park Tuesday morning. They say they were called to the scene of report.

0: Ordered gunshots on Battleby Street, where they located the dead person and arrested the resident. That resident was taken to Cumberland County Jail while police conducted an investigation on the scene. A Limerick couple's $100 million lawsuit against Maine State Police officers is moving forward. Lawyers for Justin Savage and his girlfriend have announced they're moving forward after a judge left most of their accusations in place. Savage and his girlfriend are accusing troopers of unlawfully arresting them during a domestic disturbance call and using excessive force against Savage. Lawsuit claims Savage suffered serious facial injuries, including broken bones that required reconstructive surgery after being punched repeatedly while restrained. Hearing in that suit scheduled for next week. A Maine teenager is the first juvenile in the nation to be charged in connection with what the FBI says is an online extremist network. FBI Boston Division says the 17-year-old has been charged for acts related to extremist groups in the 764 network, which has been linked to child exploitation. The FBI says the teen conspired to sexually exploit a child, distributed child abuse material, sex abuse material, and committed identity theft, among other crimes. That teen will serve a term of detention followed by juvenile detention or delinquent supervision. Lawyers for a teenager accused of killing a paddle boarder in Union say a hearing to determine if he can be tried as an adult may not happen until next year. Judge says he's not happy with that delay.
1: I'm getting a bit frustrated with this is taking so long. I'm just concerned that we're now talking January or February.
0: CBS 13 News reports Devon Young was 17 when he was charged with the killing of Sunshine Stewart last July. Prosecutors wanted to try him as an adult, which could carry a sentence of 25 years to life. WGAN News Time is 6:34. We're checking the markets now. From yesterday, Dow on Tuesday down by 419, S&P lowered by 54, NASDAQ off by 271. Stock futures here this morning, Dow is down by 81, S&P lower by 17, NASDAQ up by 147. Let's check sports.
2: The Boston Red Sox were beaten by the Seattle Mariners 9-6. Sox pitchers are struggling right now as they have given up at least 8 runs in 4 straight games. Game 3 of their 3-game set is later this afternoon at Fenway. The Portland Sea Dogs were defeated by the Chesapeake Bay Sox 6-4 last night down in Maryland. The difference was a 5-run 6 for the Bay Sox. Same 2 later tonight. We're just a week away from the NFL's opening night, with the New England Patriots flying to Seattle to face the Seahawks in a Super Bowl rematch. And the Hearts of Pine are in Charlotte tonight to play the Independents. Andy Mounter, News Radio, WGAN.
0: And let's check your back weather forecast now by checking in with meteorologist Joe Lundberg, if I can bring him up right now.
3: Considerable cloudiness today and cool for this time of the year. The high 68. Tonight, cloudy with some rain after midnight, low 60. Tomorrow, cloudy and more humid with rain in the morning and a leftover shower in spots in the afternoon. The high 69.
0: It is 57 right now in Portland at 6:36. Next high tide of Portland Harbor is coming up at 3:14 this afternoon. I'm Jason Taylor, News Radio 98.5 FM and AM 560 WGAN.
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0: don't cry.
1: It is 636 WGAN Morning News. Did you know that there was apparently some sort of a like a thing about her when she wrote that song? I guess Elvis wanted to buy it.
2: I think I remember reading that somewhere.
1: Yeah, I read that when she died. I read a bunch of stuff on Dolly Parton.
3: Yeah, and she said no.
1: She said no.
3: Yeah.
1: She retained the rights to it. And then when Whitney Houston re-recorded it, and of course that
3: Goldmine
1: took over the planet for quite a while.
3: I guess the Whitney Houston version was number one 14 weeks.
1: Yeah. It was basically MTV for...
2: It was years before I realized that Dolly Parton actually wrote the song.
1: Yeah. Yeah. If you weren't a country music fan or a Dolly fan, you wouldn't have known that. And I certainly didn't. But anyway, she got, I guess, like $10 million in royalties from Whitney Houston's version alone.
3: Mm-hmm.
1: And I guess she ended up buying some like buildings and whatever for the money that she made from it.
3: Why not?
1: She called it the house that Whitney built.
3: Oh, really? Well, that's nice.
1: Yeah. I was just, as you were playing that, I guess the CBS 13 story was that somebody vandalized Dolly Parton's Walk of Fame, I guess, star or something like that.
2: No.
1: Who would do that?
2: Why would anybody do that?
1: Who doesn't like Dolly Parton?
3: I brought this up with Josh. You know, does anybody, who has a bad...
1: Who's got a beef?
3: With Dolly Parton, yeah. Who on the planet has a ill feelings towards
1: Dolly
3: Parton?
1: She was a national treasure. I mean, everybody loved her. Everybody did.
3: Maybe if you... You had to give up your land when she came and built Dolly World, maybe? Maybe.
1: Okay, well.
3: That's about it.
1: It's about the only idea I can come up with, that's for sure.
3: Yeah.
1: Whatever. Whoever you are, shame on you.
3: Yeah.
1: Terrible, terrible thing to do. All right, so 636 on the WGAN Morning News. Welcome back to the program. By all means, give us a call right now. We'd love to hear from you throughout the morning. I also, by the way, forgot to mention at 7 o'clock we'll have Laura Libby joining us. She joins us every couple Wednesdays, and we'll be once again on the program starting at 7. So it goes Laura Libby 7, Craig Peterson 7:30, Eye on Politics at 8, and in between all of that, your calls 879-9426. A pair of House Democrats voted to rescue the Republican legislative agenda on Tuesday as GOP leaders faced an internal revolt, an extremely rare crossing of party lines that pushed a key procedural vote through a closely divided chamber. Democratic Representatives Jared Golden of Maine and Marie Gleisenkamp, is that how you say her name? Gleisenkamp?
3: Yeah, I was...
1: Perez?
3: Yes, Gleisenkamp. I think it's Gleisenkamp Perez.
1: Gleisenkamp?
3: Yeah, Perez. Yeah.
1: Marie Gleisenkamp Perez.
3: Yeah, Washington State.
1: Of Washington State. Mm-hmm. Voted with the most of the Republicans, at least not all of them, most of the Republicans to set up debate on a series of GOP-led bills, including a resolution condemning socialism that party leaders want to use to hammer Democrats on the campaign trail. The two Democrats were decisive in the 210-208 vote. Very close, where five Republicans had broken ranks over frustrations with how party leaders had handled an earlier vote on government spending. While House members routinely cross party lines on legislation, it is almost unheard of for minority members to break ranks and vote for the rules the majority uses on the floor agenda. That's a little bit of inside baseball stuff, but... Mm-hmm. If you don't know about the rules, that's a pretty key part of the legislative, sausage-making fest that they do there. And they are correct. Very infrequently will one party side with the other sub-party's rules.
3: And by the way, you are stealing one of my stories again.
1: It's the WGAN Morning News. I have to talk about the news.
3: Yes.
1: And, you know, in the morning at 6 o'clock, I may preempt you. It's going to happen because it's 6 o'clock and you haven't had a chance to do more than one or two of these things.
3: I've done it once in the 5 o'clock hour, so.
1: There you go. Yeah. So you already did it. I mean, it is a big deal, though. I mean,
3: of course.
1: What do you think of Jared Golden now? That's an interesting question to ask the audience.
3: The lobstermen like him. Because
1: I think they always did.
3: Well, no, but this, according to him, he voted for that largely because it included his bill.
1: It did.
3: Yeah, which extends that moratorium on those restrictions for fishing to protect the right whale, they're finding right whale, until 2035, and that makes them very happy, the lobstermen.
1: Mm-hmm. It does indeed. But the votes prompted Hakeem Jeffries.
3: Oh, yeah.
1: He was big mad, not happy at all. He said that in a statement, They chose to blindside the entire House Democratic caucus and bail out Republicans in a, quote, significant breach of trust. You know what Golden probably has to say back to Hakeem Jeffries? Two birds, buddy. Don't care. That's what he probably has to say. I'm out. I'm retired, man. Yeah. I'm going to go get lunch. I don't care what you do to me, buddy. I'm out. I mean, seriously, at this point, he is not going to be there. So his committee assignments, any sort of retribution. You know, there's a really interesting dynamic in American politics, which is not talked about an awful lot, that it deserves to be every once in a while in situations like this, which is that there really is absolutely no power in the hands of party leaders in the legislative bodies, specifically Congress, especially the House, to beat their members up and make them fall in line. If you are a member of parliament overseas, across the pond, if you are in the Bundestag, if you're in a European parliamentary democratic legislative body, everybody's system is a little bit different, but very common in Europe is basically a party slate system. So you have the party leader is basically responsible for setting who the candidates are. And then they put those candidates up and people will end up voting for a party. And then they will proportionally, you know, in some instances, they will proportionally, give away the seats based on how well the party did in the election. And it's really up to the leader to say, well, you're on the list. You're not on the list. Sorry, buddy, you're off. You made me mad. Gone. You're out. Here, it's directly tied to your district. So you can make Hakeem Jeffries mad on a daily basis, and you can run for your primary, win it, get elected, and be the congressman from that place and give zero bleeps about what Hakeem Jeffries thinks about anything. Same with Mike Johnson. You just don't have to care. The only thing that they have as leverage is like office space. It's like, we're not going to give you the cool office. And, your committee assignments are going to be lame and things like that. And that does matter. I mean, it's not like it doesn't matter. But for somebody like Golden, who is walking away, he's retiring from the House, he already has his office, his committee assignments or whatever, and they only have a few months left. I mean, it's like senioritis, right? It's like, whatever, man. I don't care. You can be mad. Be mad. Be mad. I'm out of here.
3: Yeah.
1: And bleep you on the way out of the door. I don't know. I mean, having talked to Golden quite a bit over the years, he has a genuine and honest dislike of this kind of stuff. You know, Jeffries is all pissy about, you know, oh, you betrayed us. Oh, it's a breach of trust or whatever. It's like that. That's the kind of like bare knuckles, nonsensical party gibberish that most of us don't like. But people like, I think, Golden, who have just a shred of independence, don't like either. You know?
3: Well, and I'm on that. I've kind of read a little bit overnight on that. And he's not one to really go to caucus meetings with Democrats that much.
1: Correct.
3: He's got that reputation there. And he's not whippable, apparently.
1: Whippable.
3: Yeah.
1: And
3: I think Jeffries is also a little bit upset with the Democratic whip there. But she said that both Golden and
1: Catherine Clark.
3: And yes, and Gliscamp Perez from Washington, the two that voted that way, did not give them a heads up that they were going to do that also. So,
1: that's probably a fair criticism. Like, you know, if you're going to screw us on the vote, you might as well just like give me a text message and be like, hey, buddy.
3: You said bird. You mentioned the word bird, two birds.
1: Two birds, buddy. Yeah.
3: I think that may be why Golden chose not to inform Democratic leadership. up front.
1: Probably. But let me reiterate the question, though, to particularly my conservative audience.
3: Yeah.
1: What do you think of him now? What do you think of him? I mean, seriously, what do you think of him? You don't have to like him. I'm not saying you have to like him or anything. I'm just, he retired, right? So he's not running for re-election. So there's nothing about what he's doing right now that would make you say he's like tactically, you know, like if he was running for re-election, you'd look at this and be like, oh, he's sucking up to the conservative voters in his second district thing to try to win the race, right? Well, he doesn't care because he's not running. So he's doing this kind of thing without that. So what do you think about him now? I mean, it's an interesting question.
3: But also, question. Does, you know, for the lobstermen, huge industry here, would there be something he's genuinely concerned about that also?
1: I mean, I think that might be the dirty little secret. I mean, like, look, I don't want to be too cagey. I like the guy. I like Golden. I think he's a smart guy, generally speaking. I think he's doing it for the right reasons. I think he's wrong about a lot. Like, I mean, a lot of his votes I just don't agree with. But I think he's honest. I think he cares. And well, I think the stuff about, like, you know, lobstermen he's representing and, you know, other industries in Maine that are important are genuine. Like, he actually gives a crap.
3: But it's not going to be a newsflash that you, Matt Gagnon, are going to disagree with a lot of Democratic votes.
1: No, but I mean, do I ever talk about Janet Mills like this? Do I ever talk about Jory Jackson like this? No, I don't, because I think that unlike Golden, they're craven politicians that act in a way that really irritates me related to the policies they choose to pursue and the cynical nature they do it. I think Golden's a generally good guy. He's what I think most people who go to government should be, which is trying to help, actually earnestly caring. And if he disagrees with me with that base, if he ends up voting a way I don't like, which happens all the time, with that kind of nature to him, then I'm not really that offended. It doesn't bug me that much.
3: I've heard he has a really good relationship with one Joe Manchin as well.
1: Yes, I think that's not surprising, though. Yeah. I mean, given the nature of
3: the muckraker,
1: the politics of all this, you know, for sure. Anyway, interesting question to ask the audience. 879-9426, if you'd like to join the program. I have Steve from Westbrook hanging on. What's happening, sir? How are things? Steve, are you
0: Matt,
1: there? Yes.
0: Yeah, I am. Good morning. Matt, we should be explicit on where we both stand on an executive branch attempting to stop mail-in voting and to remove this power from Congress and our sovereign states, which is in direct violation of Article 1, Section 4 of the U.S. Constitution. The founders, Matt, wrote this article because they feared kings, you know, a unitary executive who could indefinitely preserve himself and his regime and his cronies above the rule of law. I'd like to, I'm very curious as to where you stand on Trump's attempt to stop mail-in voting and control.
1: He isn't trying to stop mail-in voting. That's, first of all, dishonest. I mean, you can definitely criticize him if you want to, Steve, for trying to restrict it or change it or manage it in a way that you think is inappropriate or unconstitutional. Knock yourself out. Have fun with that. But I think that it is a tall order to say that it is an attempt to stop it.
0: Matt, you're mincing terms.
1: I think it's important because let's start with a binary question. Do you think the mail-in voting is a good thing or a bad thing? If you think that it's fine and permissible, right, do you just allow it to happen in any way that somebody wants to do, or do you have any kind of regulations related to how does a mail-in ballot work? Who can do it? At what point can they do it? How does the process work, etc.? And I think that most rational people would say, look, if we're going to do it, we should probably have some rules set up around it, and they can be debated, and you and I can do that. But that's what's going on right now.
0: But the question is, who regulates it? And it is Congress and the sovereign.
1: Okay, I'm with you on that. I don't think that the executive order is going to hold muster. I think it's the wrong way of doing it. But as usual, and, you know, if you want to criticize Trump on this, let's criticize the last, like, five or six Republican and Democratic presidents for behaving like this, where they don't get what they want out of Congress because Congress is so closely divided, so they end up going the executive order route. I mean, Obama did it with immigration-related stuff, with Dreamers. I mean, Biden does it with his student loan repayment thing. I mean, it's a constant thing that our presidents are doing because they aren't getting what they want out of Congress. And,
0: well, I'm relieved. I'm relieved that you agree with me, because what he is attempting specifically is in violation of Article 1, Section 4 of the U.S. Constitution.
1: I think it's debatable. I actually agree with you, but I think it's debatable. There is an argument because, again, you're getting into separation of powers here and the actual execution of how this thing happens with departments that are under the control of the presidency and the executive is at least a judicial worthy debate as to whether or not he is circumventing a law passed by Congress by operating in a certain way, or whether he has the power to order them to do what he's ordering them to do. I think I agree with you, Steve, but I think that a judge and several judges and appellates and probably the Supreme Court by the end of all this is going to have at least a legitimate case to consider.
0: Well, this is why I am starting this debate right now. I absolutely agree with you that this is a worthy debate, because otherwise we're going to violate Article 1, Section 4. And, you know, we need to have this. We need to be explicit about where we stand on it. And we need to preserve democracy.
1: All right.
0: Hey, thanks a lot, man.
1: Thanks a lot.
0: Thank you, sir.
1: All right. Why don't I handle this a little bit? Because I think, you know, the debate over it and the legality of it is worth spending at least a couple minutes on. So let me take a break. I'll come back and I'll talk a little bit about that specifically related to this exact executive order. And then maybe we can jump off from there.
3: I'm enjoying the kumbaya moment.
1: Kumbaya.
3: Between you and Steve there. Yeah?
1: You got Golden voting with Republicans. You got me and Steve halfway sort of kind of a little agreeing.
3: Yeah.
1: I mean, hey,
3: geez, yeah.
1: What's going on today on Wednesday?
3: Yeah. I've got it. Yeah, I've got stuff. We were just talking about, and that is Maine Democratic Congressman Jared Golden under fire for helping Republican leadership pass a key procedural vote. Matt touched on that, and we will touch on it again, top of the hour. Also, Canadian Prime Minister Mark Carney says the U.S. is pursuing terms in their trade negotiations that he said could leave Canadian industries wiped out. More on that coming up, top of the hour, ABC. Right now, 61 Portland, our temperature, 6:52 our time, and it's your AccuWeather forecast.
4: Considerable cloudiness today and cool for this time of the year. The high 68. Tonight, cloudy with some rain after midnight, low 60. Tomorrow, cloudy and more humid with rain in the morning and a leftover shower in spots in the afternoon, the high 69. I'm AccuWeather meteorologist Joe Lundberg on Southern Maine's official weather station. 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
1: All right, so you actually started answering my question, by the way, on the text line. You guys need to call up, though. I want calls. Doug texts in and says, although I didn't always agree with him, I respected him the same way I respect Susan Collins. Need more of his type. And I think that's in the texts I'm getting is kind of like the through line of it all. Yeah, I pretty much respect him. And, you know, that's something missing in a lot of our representation in Congress and frankly everywhere in government right now. So I think that's one of the reasons why, despite disagreeing with people like Golden pretty frequently, they don't bug me. They don't bug me, because if you respect somebody, then your disagreements become very minor, and you know, you can be irritated about it or whatever, but it's not something that you viscerally react to negatively. Anyway, all right, let's get to in the brief time I have left here, the executive order on the mail-in ballot stuff, and it's legality, okay? I mean, just to be clear about what it actually does in the first place, if you don't really know and if you haven't paid attention to it, it directs the Department of Homeland Security and SSA to build state-by-state citizenship lists of people the federal government has confirmed as citizens and push them to state election officials at least 60 days before federal elections in order for the Postal Service to write rules requiring standardized, barcoded official election mail, with states supplying USPS pre-approved lists of eligible mail-in voters. It also tells DOJ to prioritize investigating and prosecuting election officials who issue ballots to people the federal government deems ineligible and authorizes withholding federal funds from non-compliant jurisdictions. So that's a word salad, of course, but what it means is it's basically trying to standardize the process through which mail-in voting is done. It should be done this way. These people are eligible according to the federal database that is being set up. And the executive branch, i.e. the U.S.

0: DPS, the Department of Homeland Security, et cetera, have the responsibility of executing this element of the system because you need the Postal Service to deliver the ballots. Yes, indeed, constitutionally, you have the states have control over how they administer their elections. But if they're going to access the federal government's mail delivery in order to have those ballots sort of sent, then there is a real question, and that's at the core of this. There is a question about whether or not the President of the United States can, should, and is legally entitled to direct how that is actually done. It's a worthwhile legal debate. Take a break. Laura will be next.
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6: From ABC News, I'm Sherry Preston. Oil giant Chevron is confirming this morning that it is expanding operations in Venezuela. The announcement coming after President Trump announced a deal to develop the country's oil preserves and give the Pentagon a stake in the profits. In the Middle East, Iran targeting U.S. allies across the Gulf. Jordan, the UAE, Kuwait, and Iraq's Kurdish region all said to be hit by Iranian drones and missiles following U.S. airstrikes. CENTCOM says we're targeting Revolutionary Guard locations. Here's ABC senior Pentagon reporter Louis Martinez.
7: I think what we're seeing here is once again the United States saying that if they see any provocative action on the part of Iran in the Strait of Hormuz towards commercial shipping with regards to attacks against U.S. forces, that the United States is going to carry out attacks against Iran.
6: Meantime, Russia appears to be dipping its toe into the conflict.
8: A striking show of support. Russia's Vladimir Putin sitting down with Iran's president. Putin pledging, quote, in this difficult period, we're trying to provide you with the necessary support. We're supplying you with goods that you need.
6: That's ABC's Dave Packer. Oil prices have been up this morning and market futures down amid the renewed tensions. Here's ABC's Elizabeth Schulze.
9: The biggest catalyst in the past 48 hours has been Iran and the concern that as oil prices have spiked again, because we've seen this re-escalation of the Iran war, that that's going to lead to higher inflation, higher prices for longer. And when we have inflation going up in the wrong direction, when you've got higher prices, that's when interest rates go up too. So you're seeing this repricing in the bond market on this assumption that inflation could be higher because oil prices are up again.
6: The death toll in Nepal from catastrophic flooding, more than 1,100 now, 3,900 missing. Tropical storm Edward be bringing rainfall to 2 to 3 inches per hour to places like Beaumont and Port Arthur, Texas. 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
12: 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Maine Democratic Congressman Jared Golden under fire for helping Republican leadership pass a key procedural vote. Golden voted for the measure because it included his bill to shield Maine lobstermen from federal environmental regulations protecting whales. Now, the bill also included a resolution condemning socialism, which House Democrats largely opposed due to language touting the Save America Act. Golden does not support the Save Act, but said his bill supporting lobstermen was his top priority. Democratic leadership now considering disciplinary action against him. Meanwhile, Golden's bill specifically would hold off regulations meant to protect endangered North Atlantic right whales until 2035. That rule, the rules there are meant to protect whales from getting entangled in fishing gear. But Golden says those requirements for ropeless gear and area closures have threatened the lobster industry. The bill now will head to the Senate after clearing the House by more than 40 votes yesterday. One man's dead. Another person is in custody after a shooting at a Brunswick mobile home park overnight Tuesday morning. Nancy Edwards is a neighbor at Bay Bridge Estates on Valerie Avenue, and she says her husband heard the gunshots before police ran to the trailer across the street.
13: I watched them doing compressions on a body out by the road, and then they gave up on the compressions and put a white sheet over the body.
12: CBS 13 News reports police took a resident in that trailer into custody. That's all the details we have right now. Saco police, they're asking for public assistance to locate a missing woman. Officers say 64-year-old Annette Willett of Saco was last seen leaving her residence last Wednesday. That is over a week, or about a week from now, yesterday. She's described as 5'3", 150 pounds, brown eyes, gray hair. Find out info, more info, and a photo of her at WGAN.com. A Lewiston man faces arson charges in connection with a fire at a home where he had been living with his girlfriend. Firefighters worked to extinguish that fire on Libby Avenue, where there were no injuries, but several pet birds died. These were at that house over the weekend, where an arrest warrant had been issued for 38-year-old Trevin Stoops. Stoops was arrested Tuesday at the Androscoggin County Jail, where he was already being held on unrelated charges. A 32-year-old man had serious injuries after being hit by a train in Auburn Tuesday afternoon. Auburn police say Cornelius Williams was hit by that train on the tracks between Elm and Court Streets. Witnesses say Williams was pushing a cart along the tracks, and they tried to alert him about the approaching train, but he did not get out of the way. He was taken to a hospital in Lewiston with serious but non-life-threatening injuries. Landlords in Portland will be able to raise rents slightly higher than they could this year as the city sets new rent control limits. City says rents can be raised as much as 2.6% next year, a rate which is based on inflation. Max increase this year was 2.2%. City's rent control ordinance was approved by voters in 2020 and was implemented the following year. WGAN News Time is 7:06. Markets now from yesterday, Tuesday. Dow down 419, S&P lower by 54, NASDAQ off by 271. Stock futures this morning in the red, the Dow is down by 78, S&P off by 19. The NASDAQ is off by 154. Checking sports.
14: The Boston Red Sox were beaten by the Seattle Mariners 9-6. Sox pitchers are struggling right now as they have given up at least 8 runs in 4 straight games. Game 3 of their 3-game set is later this afternoon at Fenway. The Portland Sea Dogs were defeated by the Chesapeake Bay Sox 6-4 last night down in Maryland. The difference was a 5-run 6 for the Bay Sox. Same two later tonight. We're just a week away from the NFL's opening night, with the New England Patriots flying to Seattle to face the Seahawks in a Super Bowl rematch. And the Hearts of Pine are in Charlotte tonight to play the Independents. Andy Mounter, News Radio, WGAN.
12: I give you the forecast, Joe Lundberg.
15: Considerable cloudiness today and cool for this time of the year. The high 68. Tonight, cloudy with some rain after midnight, low 60. Tomorrow, cloudy and more humid with rain in the morning. Then a leftover shower in spots in the afternoon, the high 69.
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0: having a good
1: And I don't think your next guest knows, but today is Matt's 20th anniversary.
0: It is indeed. 20.
1: Yes.
0: I don't like hearing that. I mean, it's a nice thing to celebrate, but that means I'm old.
1: Yeah.
2: Well, these are lump sums.

0: and I celebrated 20 years last year. So you can't possibly be old because that would mean that I was old.
1: Good point. Good point. Although, you know, you could have gotten married younger than me, possibly. I got married at 26. We'll see. But I think we're both doing great at Laurel. So congratulations to both of us. And congratulations to you for 20 plus years, for sure. Wanted to talk, though, about a couple things going on here in Maine. And one of the ones I talked about yesterday, Laurel, Libby, and a little bit on Monday as well, was that these $300 checks, which are, you know, I guess deep in my memory because they passed that bill so long ago, but they are finally making their way to people. And who it's going to is an interesting thing to note, how it's being administered. And, of course, just a reminder of the very corrupt process by which they went out in the first place, all, I think, on the table for our conversation. So, Laura, Libby, have you gotten your check yet? Are you excited about this? Are you? Is this the best thing ever? Do you feel like this is solving the affordability crisis in Maine?
0: Oh, it is certainly not. You know, I do think about the fact that these checks were, you know, originally put forward as a campaign gimmick because Governor Mills thought she'd be rounding the corner here and this would be a triumphant moment. And it's anything but for her. But, you know, we've seen less than half of the checks go out. They're going out to about 500,000 Mainers. Less than half of those have gone out. And it's a very limited set of folks who are receiving these checks. Nothing closely, even approximating all of Maine's taxpayers. And so, you know, I have heard from a few folks. I heard from a constituent over the weekend who was horrified because her mother had received a check and her mom died in the winter of last year, very, very soon into 2025. And her estate received a check and she thought that wasn't fair. You know, we've got so many folks who are suffering under the weight of the unaffordability of our state that Governor Mills has put upon us. And for her mom to receive a check and others not to just does seem quite unfair.
1: Indeed. And I think that maybe a little bit more time on the process of how these things went out in the first place. I mean, it wasn't just the checks. This is all part of a larger story here, and it really comes down to one very salient fact. The Democrats in the legislature wanted to pass some tax increases that they had been dreaming of doing for quite some time. And Janet Mills had for many years said, hey, not a great idea. I'm going to veto that. Don't bother. Not really in favor of this. And it was one of the very rare times.
0: Vetoed it.
1: Yeah, exactly.
0: You know, didn't just threaten it, but said, did veto it, you know, the previous year.
1: Perfect example of exactly what I'm talking about here. So, you know, it was one of those rare occasions where I was like, wow, okay, Janet Mills did something I agree with. Nicely done. Bravo. But here's the thing. She really wanted the checks. And because of what you identified, her political campaign, she wanted this to be something that would boost it. You know, oh, thank you, Janet Mills, for what you just did for us. And so she was willing to trade because the legislative Democrats did not want those checks. She was willing to trade the checks for the tax increases. And that's why we now have both of these very bad ideas.
0: Yeah, both of these very bad ideas. And, you know, the $300 checks, yes, it drains a substantive amount from the rainy day fund. It's a one-time thing, you know, that's costing Mainers. But really, the thing that's so tragic here is that the swap here was for this long-term tax, the new millionaire tax. That's not just going to hit millionaires. It's going to hit everybody and the effects of it. And that's permanent. That's here to stay as long as the Democrats are in charge. And that is going to economically hurt our state in such dramatic ways. It is so selfish and short-sighted of Janet Mills to have done that, trade, because it's going to harm our state in numerous ways. And that's her legacy.
1: It is. And one final thought on the $300 checks before we leave the topic. I think it's probably also worth just quickly talking about how dumb it is as an idea. I mean, you're sitting here, you know, this is something they did in COVID too. It's your life is a little hard. It's hard to afford things. So I'm now going to shower relief checks upon you to make it a little bit easier temporarily. But meanwhile, everything that the government is doing is making your life more expensive, from fuel to, you know, energy to your taxes, obviously, you know, school related expenses. I mean, clothes, everything is much more expensive than it should be. And it's their fault. And so they're creating a problem and then proposing to temporarily fix it every once in a while when they get a chance to.
0: Yeah, I mean, if you look at just the one cost that we see outlined on our energy bills that totals up to $275 a year, this barely covers that. And that doesn't even include the increase in our energy costs that we see from other policies that have been passed in Augusta. This barely covers that one line item, never mind your overall.

0: overall higher energy costs in general. It really is like it's like a punch in the face.
1: Yeah.
0: I think a lot of Mainers don't recognize. And that's why Janet Mills did it, because she knew that some folks wouldn't understand that really this is a kick in the teeth. They shouldn't be saying thank you when she's raised their costs so much.
1: Laura Libby joining us, and she's with us every once in a while on Wednesdays to talk over what's happening in Maine politics and beyond. Speaking of Maine politics, earlier in the show, I was talking about Jared Golden's sort of surprising vote a little bit earlier yesterday, ultimately paving the way for at least some progression on some Republican priorities in Congress, which was a bit surprising and made Hakeem Jeffries quite mad. I think maybe it's an opportune time, Laura Libby, for us to, you know, obviously not only talk about that particular vote and what was really behind it, but also just kind of talk about Jared Golden as he's now setting the sun on his political career, at least temporarily. He's walking away and he's going to be replaced by either Paul LePage or Matt Dunlap. And, you know, now he's been in office for a little while. What do you make of his time in office and this latest move of his?
0: I think that Jared Golden has he's played his time there well, very smartly. Very intelligently. And I think he's got a really pretty incredible team around him because he has managed to walk a very fine line to stay elected in CD2 as a Democrat. That's a seat that should be Republican. And he has maintained that seat. Of course, as you say, he's not running again. But I think this is another example of that. Of course, this is this vote was to help his bill along. Would we have seen the same support if it was not a part and parcel? No, I don't think so. But I think we are seeing that he perhaps feels a little freer knowing he's not running again. And his vote does help Mainers. It helps a very important Maine industry. So I think it makes sense for all of those reasons. But would we see the same support if his bill was not tied up? I don't think so.
1: Mm. Laurel, another topic I was talking about a little bit before you joined was, and this is at the behest of a caller, but we were talking a little bit about Trump's executive order on mail-in balloting, and you had this preliminary Supreme Court ruling on mail-in balloting. You had Shana Bellows coming out and coming out of hiding, I would say, and making a statement about it being, I think, business as usual was her statement about how we're proceeding with this election. You want to react to, I guess, both the actual issue itself, but then Shana Bellows and how she's administering this election, because I must tell you, with the lack of action on the Amazon ballots, with all the other things that have been circulating around her time as Secretary of State, I have very little faith in her administering an election fairly and judiciously and, frankly, competently. So I don't really particularly care what her pronouncements say. But what's your reaction to all this?
0: You know, I think that the answer to this is voter ID, and it's unfortunate that the SAVE Act has been caught up in politics and has not passed, because that would answer this question, and we wouldn't be fighting about executive orders. And yes, the SAVE Act probably would have headed to court too, but I think there's a lot of chaos, and voting starts very, very soon. Early voting starts on October 5th in Maine, and you know, Mainers need to know that our elections are safe and secure, and trust that their vote is heard when they cast a ballot. And certainly this chaos does not help that. We have a very political Secretary of State who's not interested in ensuring that Mainers know that they can trust their elections. And so always looking to score political points, even when she's already lost her primary. And so that's what we can expect from Shana Bellows, unfortunately.
1: Unfortunately, indeed. Final question for you, Laurel, before I let you go. And again, Laurel Libby joining us. We just got the announcement of gubernatorial debates. There's going to be a series of four, maybe five, kind of, I guess, four and a half gubernatorial debates. I'm not sure if Shelly Pingree, I just did it. Hannah Pingree is going to be joining for the fifth one, but there's going to be several, and that's a good thing, so we can actually hear them debate with each other about actual issues. We're going to get about the same number for the Senate race as well. So, you know, one of the things on my mind right now, Laura Libby, are the issues that they will be debating, and finally maybe I can get a respite from these stupid commercials that I keep seeing on my TV, and maybe we could possibly, maybe, talk about something of actual substance. What do you think should be, if you were the debate moderator, what do you think the big things that they should be talking about are? And what do you expect to see out of these debates?
0: Well, certainly affordability is top of mind.

0: And with that, thinking, you know, price of groceries, housing, energy costs, health care, all of those costs that Mainers are struggling to pay for. And I say that because we have the record on two of the three gubernatorial candidates. Rick Bennett's been in the Senate. Hannah Pingree has been helping guide policy for Governor Mills. And frankly, Governor Mills' record is Hannah Pingree's record. And so two of the three of these candidates have a record on affordability. And so it's going to be really interesting to hear what they have to say about the costs that are impacting Mainers at the everyday level, because I think that's where Mainers are at as they look to vote this November. It's hard to afford life right now. And frankly, we already know that Hannah Pingree is largely at fault for that, for her guidance of Governor Mills. So it's going to be interesting to watch these debates and see how Hannah Pingree squirms out of that, that she already has a record. I think that's the biggest thing that Mainers are looking for right now.
1: And that's where we're unfortunately going to have to end. Laura Libby, we always appreciate you calling in. Always a good conversation, and look forward very much to the next time as well. We will talk to you then. Thanks a lot, Laurel.
0: Thanks so much.
1: Have a good one. All right. It is a perfect time for us to swing over to the newsroom and have a quick talk with Jason Taylor, get an update on the stories he's working on for Wednesday morning. And so we shall.
2: We shall tell you what's going on. And we've got York voters going to be the final say on whether flock cameras will be banned in that town. Action last night with the York Select Board. We'll tell you all about that coming up. That'll be at the bottom of the hour. Also, we have ABC covering the world, and we have the New York City Fire Department saying medical monitoring is helping to keep alive firefighters and EMS workers who were impacted by 9/11-related diseases. Some positive news there from ABC coming up this morning. Right now, we've got currently 57 here in Portland at 721 with your AccuWeather forecast.
3: Considerable cloudiness today and cool for this time of the year. The high 68. Tonight, cloudy with some rain after midnight, low 60. Tomorrow, cloudy and more humid with rain in the morning. Then a leftover shower in spots in the afternoon, the high 69. I'm AccuWeather meteorologist Joe Lundberg on Southern Maine's official weather station. 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

0: All right, 723 WGAN Morning News, and it is a pleasure to have you with us as always. Dare I step out on the limb of talking about that Lindsey Clancy trial? I don't really want to, but it's a pretty big news item that's just kind of sitting out there. And
1: yeah, I guess I'd say go for it.
0: Well, thank you.
1: I mean,
0: thank you for the advice. If you couldn't tell, I kind of am talking about it. I mean, I kind of have to, but the trial's not over by any. Well, I mean, it is over, but the deliberations, you know, they're not. They haven't brought it to a conclusion yet. It's either going to have a ruling, or a mistrial is almost certainly going to be declared in this case. And that's the place that they're at right now, is the jury has been deliberating and they cannot come to a consensus on the ruling for this monstrous woman and throwing her in jail and below the jail where she belongs. Why is that the case? This is why I don't want to talk about it. But there are 9 women on that jury, and the theory of the defense is so explicitly ridiculous, but so tailor-made for, I think, the jurors, in that particular subset of jurors, that it has led to a deadlock. And I want you to just think about for a minute what is actually taking place in this case. There is a woman who murdered her own children. I mean, I think strangled them with exercise bands, one after another. Had a premeditated plan for doing so. Admits she did it. And is basically making the "my hormones made me do it" argument. I don't think that the women of this country want that to be a successful argument. If you really think about it, I don't think that that's a wise thing to like really lean into. But to allow someone like that to not be thrown in jail for the rest of their lives or face the death penalty or whatever the, you know, whatever the possible consequence may be, is abhorrent and a failure of the justice system and a failure of our culture too, because, you know, the real thing here that's a complicating factor is that a jury is made up of us. And if we are not going to be punishing a woman who murders her own children, letting her off the hook, whether it is a mistrial and they don't retry it, whether she ends up getting acquitted somehow or whatever else, if she's off the hook in some way, that is a pretty damning statement about this society. It really, really is. And let me tell you this, like if you and I are friends on Facebook or something like that and you support this, if you're one of these people that's out in front of the courthouse with your pink shirts in the solidarity, making little heart faces and stuff like that to, you know, Lindsey Clancy as she's driving through every morning to go to this court thing. And by the way, bringing your children with you while you do it, I don't know what you want me to say about those people. But if you're one of those people, please, by all means, unfriend me on Facebook right now. Stop listening to this show. Like, we can cut ties right now because you and I are not the same. We just aren't. I have 5 children, so believe me, I understand the particular challenges of childbirth and how people handle it and the stresses and everything else. But my God in heaven, think of the victims in this case and what actually happened. It's pretty abhorrent. But in a culture right now that celebrates death to the degree that it does, and do I want to bring up the abortion argument? No, I don't. But I mean, you got Massachusetts, you got Maine, you have a bunch of other states that are now signing bills that allow up to the moment of birth that to happen, which to anybody I think that is rational is pretty abhorrent. Even if you support abortion rights, to do it to the point where you have a human being that is being born and they are able to be terminated. That is the kind of culture that we live in today, where Maura Healey signs that kind of bill and there's people applauding and excited and smiling behind her. It's messed up. It's messed up. And when you get to this case, it's just more messed up stuff, more messed up people making messed up decisions. So I sincerely hope that now that the judge has, you know, directed them to, no, really seriously, get back at it, find a consensus, that they will. I'm just not hopeful it'll happen. And then a mistrial is declared, and then they have to do all of this over again for this monster of a woman. I think that's about all I want to say on Lindsey Clancy, though. So we'll take a break. Greg Peterson next.
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6: News, I'm Sherry Preston. More attacks in the Middle East. Iran firing at U.S. allies around the Gulf overnight after fresh attacks by the U.S. on Iran. Here's ABC's Dave Packer.
7: On social media, the president confirmed the new U.S. strikes near the Strait of Hormuz were retaliation to Iran's, quote, failed attempt at adding sea mines. And because of Iran's strikes on a U.S. military base in Jordan over the weekend.
6: The attacks driving up oil prices. Brent crude back above $95 a barrel right now. Oil giant Chevron confirming it will expand operations in Venezuela as a part of President Trump's deal to expand the country's oil industry. Death toll in Nepal after the flash flooding there. Now more than 1,100 people, 75 Americans among the nearly 4,000 still missing. The jury in the Massachusetts woman charged with murdering her three young children, Lindsay Clancy, due back for more deliberations today after they told the judge they could not reach a verdict yesterday. This is ABC News.
8: 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Well, Portland fire crews, they battled an all-hands fire on Brighton Avenue Tuesday afternoon. The fire department says crews didn't see flames from the outside but found smoke on the second floor in the bedroom. The fire was quickly put out with a water can. No injuries reported. The cause of that fire is under investigation. A suspect is in jail after Brunswick police found a dead man at a residence in a mobile home park Tuesday afternoon. Police say they were called to the scene of reported gunshots on Valerie Street, where they located the dead person and arrested the resident. That resident was taken to Cumberland County Jail while police conducted an investigation at the scene. City of Auburn says a woodchuck has tested positive for rabies. City says a state lab confirmed that the animal had rabies, although it's unclear exactly where it was found. The Maine CDC is advising people to avoid contact with any wild animal and make sure pets are up to date on their vaccinations. Also suggest making sure trash can lids are fastened and no pet food is left outside. Two police unions in Portland are backing former District Attorney Stephanie Anderson in her campaign to challenge incumbent Jackie Sartoris in the upcoming Cumberland County election. WCSH reports Sartoris has been in the role since her election in 2022, following Anderson, who held that position for nearly three decades. The Portland Police Benevolent Association and the Portland Police Superior Officers Association announced their endorsement of Anderson Tuesday. Anderson had previously indicated she would run only again if it were against Sartoris. York voters will get the final say on whether to ban flock cameras after the town select board formally put the issue on November's ballot just last night. There's strong opposition to the cameras, which use AI to read license plates.

0: keep track of vehicles, including from York resident Bill Goodwin.
1: The risk of misuse and abuse from the surveillance system is much greater than any benefit made to the York citizens.
0: CBS 13 News reports York residents will vote on the Flock camera ban on November 3rd. That's part of the major midterm election that date. WGA News Time is 7:34. Let's check the markets from yesterday, Tuesday. Dow was down by 419. S&P lower by 271. NASDAQ up by... NASDAQ was up by 271. S&P was lower by 54. Stock futures this morning, Dow barely in the green now, up by 7. S&P lower by 8. And the NASDAQ is up by 112. Checking sports.
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3: The Boston Red Sox were beaten by the Seattle Mariners 9-6. Sox pitchers are struggling right now as they have given up at least 8 runs in 4 straight games. Game 3 of their 3-game set is later this afternoon at Fenway. The Portland Sea Dogs were defeated by the Chesapeake Bay Sox 6-4 last night down in Maryland. The difference was a 5-run 6 for the Bay Sox. Same 2 later tonight. We're just a week away from the NFL's opening night, with the New England Patriots flying to Seattle to face the Seahawks in a Super Bowl rematch. And the Hearts of Pine are in Charlotte tonight to play the Independents. Andy Mounter, News Radio, WGAN.
0: Checking your accurate weather forecast now, and meteorologist Joe Lundberg.
2: Considerable cloudiness today and cool for this time of the year. The high 68. Tonight, cloudy with some rain after midnight, low 60. Tomorrow, cloudy and more humid with rain in the morning. Then a leftover shower in spots in the afternoon, the high 69.
0: We have jumped up to 61 right now at 7:30. 6 here in Portland. Next high tide of Portland Harbor is at 3:14 this afternoon. At home, at work, on the road, News Radio WGAN is everywhere you are. 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

0: 7:36 WGAN Morning News. Welcome back to the program. Thanks for listening, as always, and we appreciate it. So there's going to be some space for you to call in and be a part of the program in just a few. But right now, we welcome onto the show our friend Craig Peterson, who's with us at this time every Wednesday. Craig, our tech guru, how are you, sir?
1: Hi, doing well. Now, you're talking about those Flock cameras earlier, and it brought to mind what's been happening over in China with their whole social scoring thing. You know, you were also talking about abortion and some states right now allow up to the minute of birth, which we won't get into that part. But, you know, abortion started as, I remember President Clinton quite clearly saying it was to be rare.
0: Safe, rare, and legal, now, he said. Yep.
1: Exactly. And now where is it, right? These types of things continue to creep. So we get Flock cameras in right now. So some states, New Hampshire, for instance, says, well, the state cannot use Flock cameras, but the loophole is private companies can. We start getting these cameras that don't just track your license plate, by the way, but have technology in them to listen for your phone. So your phone's broadcasting and pinging on Bluetooth, on Wi-Fi, so they can now identify you in a different car and tie all of it together. And this will not stop there. This will continue to grow because, oh, isn't this kind of cool? Look at what we can do, right? The number one job of, well, number two job, number one job of every employee is don't get fired. Number two job is make my job more important, right? So you know all of the incentives are there, whether it's government or not, to track us more and more. And the ultimate is much worse even than what China's doing with their social credit system. Just jaywalk in China and your face will show up on a billboard publicly shaming you.
0: Well, you know, maybe we should shame some activity, but I don't want the government doing it, that's for sure. You know, it was kind of funny, Craig. I can't remember the movie I was watching, but I was recently watching a movie, and this all sort of was swimming in my head as I was, because it was a little bit older. So it was before the ubiquitous cameras were everywhere and cell phone footage was everywhere and all this other stuff. And I don't know, like the bad guy was getting away and, you know, sort of like driving through a city and stuff. And all I could think of is like, you know, if that happened today, this guy's got nowhere to go. I mean, there's going to be a camera at every stoplight. There's going to be a camera at every business. They wouldn't be able to hide in the same way. And that's kind of where we're at with society right now, isn't it? It's like if you live in certain areas, you know any kind of reasonably metro part of the country, you are filmed most of the time you're walking around public, and you don't even realize it.
1: Well, look at Tom Cruise, you know, great movie, by the way, The Minority Report. And he's walking around town and billboards are recognizing him, which we can do with facial recognition, and popping up ads specifically for him. You know, there is no end to this once we let this out of the bag. It's kind of like AI. Not much we can do about it now, but AI, you get it out of the bag, what are you going to do? If you lose all of your privacy, and so many people have given up. You know, if you go, for instance, let me just tell you what happened on Monday here. One of our clients driving their car down the road, and we have multi-factor authentication on our client's emails, right? So up on his phone pops a question. It isn't SMS, but it's a question in our app. And it says, hey, are you trying to log into the VPN? And he said, no. And it popped up again. Are you trying to log into the VPN? And I said, no. And so what happens next? Well, we hop on the phone with him. What's going on? This is weird. And then obviously we change his passwords and stuff. And then I started to dig into it. And it was coming from a data center in New York. And I dug into it more and more and found, okay, actually, let's look at this NetBlock. It's coming from China, right? So I said, hey, listen, one of the things we do is deep research for customers and anybody that has any of our services on what information of yours is on the dark web, right? Very, very important. It turns out, yes, indeed, they had his email they had somehow the VPN contact information. They had his password. And so now what happens when they have all of those? Well, with our system, it comes up on his phone on an app and he says, no, that isn't me. And we catch them. Where did they get that information? So it turns out on the dark web, it was all there. And I really encourage listeners right now, if you're concerned yourself, go to haveibeenpwned.com. It's a free site run by Troy Hunt, Guide of Australia. It has all kinds of dark web information about your information. Haveibeenpwned, PWNED.com. And there you can find where your information is on the dark web, where it's been stolen, what's out there. And if that doesn't get you to pay more attention, I don't know what will. But I brought that all up, Matt, because I think people have given up. They're saying, oh, my information's out there, my social security number. If you're a federal government employee, if you're military, et cetera, oh, my whole background check is there with all the information about my family. They've got it all. So, you know, I throw my hands up. We cannot do that on any level because it's going to get worse and worse. And I don't like where it ends up.
0: Greg Peterson cheerfully joining us here this morning as we consider our future misery in this technological society of ours. One story I wanted to ask you about, Craig, in a totally different direction here, is the handoff that has taken place at Apple. So you had Tim Cook in charge there for, you know, 15 years or so, and now you have a new CEO, John Ternus, taking over for Tim Cook. What does this mean for the company, its future, its direction? Do we know very much of anything about Ternus specifically and the direction he wants to take the company in? How are people reacting to this? Do you have any thoughts on the future of Apple?
1: Yeah, I think this is really good news. Cook, the prior guy who was running Apple, the prior CEO, he was a process operations guy. So he improved the internal operations of Apple dramatically, but he didn't bring us anything new, right? He followed a playbook that was left behind by his predecessor, right? Steve Jobs, who wrote it up. Steve Jobs, before he passed, made a 10-year plan for Apple, and that's what he did. So he was a good executor. If I remember right, he had also been the CEO over it. I think it was Coca-Cola or something. Good executor there too. Now, John Ternus, he's an engineer, which I think is a great idea. And the rumors are, you know, he's a young guy, he's 51. And the rumors are he's going to be clearing house of all of these stale guys that are just strictly operations that don't have the bigger vision of what Apple could be or should be. And he's definitely going to take Apple for a different ride than what we've seen over the last decade.
0: Speaking of Apple and speaking of AI and AI-related issues, OpenAI has been sniping at Apple a little bit here and saying that they have only themselves to blame in their trade secret fight. I know there's obviously a lot of these court cases that are floating around right now. Do you agree with OpenAI? I mean, who's the good guy and bad guy in this story?
1: No, I don't agree.
0: I didn't think so.
1: I totally don't agree. OpenAI has been doing all kinds of underhanded things that reported in the media. And this is really bad. Apple has the laptops of former employees that are at question here in the lawsuit. And those laptops were clearly used to violate Apple trade secrets. And that's a very, very big deal. The employees knew what they were doing. Apple has direct evidence that OpenAI was telling these people from Apple that they were trying to steal away how to hide from Apple security, how to subvert some of these systems that are there to, you know, keep the honest people honest. This is crazy. OpenAI, they are flapping in the breeze, as they say.
0: And that's where we're going to unfortunately have to end because we are out of time. Craig Peterson, our tech guru, nice enough to be with us as always on Wednesday morning. Thanks so much, Craig, and we'll talk again next week, sir.
1: All right. Take care. Bye-bye.
0: Have a good one.
2: You know, Matt, I haven't heard you talk about the Massachusetts primary last night.
0: It's sleepy. It's kind of
2: boring. Right. You and Howie were talking how sleepy it was.
0: I mean, Markey won. So
2: Markey won.
0: Yeah, he did against Seth Moulton. So the 80, the octogenarian stuck around.
2: Yes.
0: So I can talk about it if you'd like when we come back. I'm happy to.
2: Well, feel free. And we're going to touch on that, or ABC will, here at the top of the hour, because he was renominated, the 80-year-old Senator Ed Markey, in the brief seen as a test of generational change. More on that from ABC coming up. And we'll be talking about Biddeford's MacArthur Library working to archive items from memorials honoring Johann Sebastian Guerrero, who was fatally shot by an ICE agent last month. More on that on the local level from myself after ABC covers the world here at top of the hour. Right now, 7:47, our time, 61 in Portland. 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
3: Considerable cloudiness today and cool for this time of the year. The high 68. Tonight, cloudy with some rain after midnight, low 60. Tomorrow, cloudy and more humid with rain in the morning. Then a leftover shower and spots in the afternoon, the high 69. I'm AccuWeather meteorologist Joe Lundberg on Southern Maine's official weather station. 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

0: 7:50 WGAN morning news. It is a perfect time to call in. Coming up at 8 o'clock, we have our Eye on Politics team. They'll be with us in just a few. Keith Mestrich and Eric Lusk standing by, ready to roll. So that's coming up next. Now, though, is a great time for you. So let's go to the phones and start with Tim in New Gloucester. What's going on, Tim?
1: Hey, Matt, how you doing? Thanks for taking my call.
0: You bet.
1: Usually call in and try to add some levity to the show, as you probably know, but it's been a dark news cycle, and it's a little weird. Hard to stay cheery, but I can't help but to tie this all back, and I had to call you because you will have a fundamental understanding of what I'm talking about. I think a lot of what we see ties into a complete lack of caring or understanding by the general public of Bastiat's fallacy of the broken window and the glazier.
0: Let me kick my feet up and take a sip of my coffee. I'm going to enjoy this. Go ahead. Anytime somebody references Bastiat on my show, I'm in.
1: I knew you were going to straighten your tie.
0: Yeah, hold on, kicking one, the feet up. Here we go.
1: Just think about it, though. You've got, you can have a $300 vanity delivered to your house from halfway across the world. If there's a chip on the top of the cheap, quartz countertop, just keep it. Just don't worry about it. Put it at the end of the driveway. Where does that money come from? You have a $6 submarine sandwich delivered to your house in New Gloucester. I won't let my family do it, but it comes from 35 minutes away, delivered by a person making probably 15 to 18 bucks an hour. I have no idea, but none of it seems to add up. I mean, I've been, a card-carrying Trump supporter for a while, but even him selling access to the early tweets so people can get a giant bump in the stock market. I mean, however it works, it all seems to me that you can even tie it in metaphorically to the parts that have nothing to do with economics, putting a not guilty verdict on Lindsey Clancy. What does that do for us in the future? You can go on and on. There's just so many different examples. Craig just said, people just don't care about where their dad is anymore. They just don't care. Their arms are up in the air. Well, whatever. Ozempic, great, you'll be skinny next year. But what does that do for you in 6 years? I mean, no one just seems to think about the unseen. And I know you are uniquely familiar with that fallacy. And I just, maybe you can cheer me up for the rest of my ride to work. I'm seeing just a complete lack of understanding of not even in the economics world, but everywhere. You have to look further than two inches in front of your face, and I just get the sense that
0: you are right to call me, sir, because usually I'm the optimistic, happy guy. But I will tell you, I'm not in the mood right now. I'm really cynical. I mean, the Lindsey Clancy thing, which I talked about for like 3 minutes earlier in the show, I don't want to talk about it because it's such a dark story, right? But it's kind of affecting me. I have to admit it, because it is your latest sign about the degradation of the social fabric of this entire culture. And it's a really bad indicator, in my opinion. And it's not the only one, obviously, but one of the things that strikes me about what you're saying, because you just listed like 50 things, they're all the through line through all of them is the decline of the public's intellectual understanding of really fundamental and important things about civic life, about economics, about justice, about government. I mean, we have done a very poor job raising successive generations of people and teaching them really important things to keep this society not only functioning but prosperous and also morally upright and good at the same time on top of everything else. We're just not teaching those lessons anymore, and we're kind of now surprised that we have a feckless generation of Instagram influencers and TikTokers that are, I was thinking about this last night, right? And sorry, you're on a rant now, but Who are the William F. Buckleys of our time? Who are the Milton Friedmans of our time? To be a public intellectual in the old days, you used to have like actual gravitas, actual knowledge, thoughtfulness, and real things to contribute to make people's brains be turned on. And maybe it wasn't always in agreement. It was just, provocative and interesting and intellectually stimulating kind of person. Who is the public intellectual of today? It's like Brett Cooper. It's like, I guess to some degree, like the Shapiros of the universe. It's like influencers, the Matt Walshes. It's like the inch deep sort of thoughtless, made for your short form video You know, you won't believe what I just saw on TikTok generation. And I, you know, it's a complete degradation of the public square to have made that transition and to done that handoff. And it is a sign of our changing tastes. You know, if we still craved some level of depth and intellectual curiosity and seriousness or whatever, this stuff would be obnoxious to us and we wouldn't consume it. And so these people wouldn't be promoted and there wouldn't be anything like an Instagram influencer because they are the worst people on earth and we wouldn't reward them. But because we're awful, we reward awfulness. And that's just a little mini rant of mine. But I think it's a sign of the rotten and decomposing culture we have around us. And we got to do something about it. We got to
1: do
0: something.
1: I couldn't agree more, Matt. I mean, I'm a construction guy, and I've got to make this call.
0: Yeah.
1: Put that in your pipe and smoke it. No college here, but I still have a basic understanding of how far off we are right now.
0: Well,
1: I
0: mean, actually, you're making my point.
1: A growing wing of the Democrat Party of socialists, yeah. And it's like a snowball right now. And I sit here and go, what is happening right now in America? But, you didn't cheer me up, Matt.
0: No, and I apologize. I should have been a little more cheerful. Well, you know, here, let me leave you with a parting thought that may be more cheerful. And it's maybe not short-term cheerful, but it's longer-term cheerful. I am a believer in the cycle of history, a really big believer in it. The old adage that, you know, weak men create bad times create strong men, strong men create great times create weak men, etc. And the cycle goes forever. You know, we're in the weak men create bad times part right now. Like we're in a downslide, no question about it. But through that is always born a better day. Always. At some point, I mean, we're already seeing it. If you know any young people, you know, my kids' generation, the oldest kid at least, you know, the kind of like 16 to 25 year old group or somewhere in that range. You know, you're seeing a lot more, both men and women, more smartly approaching and thinking about their futures. There's much more religiosity in that group. They're actually embracing things like faith and meaning in their lives because they look around them and they see none of it and they're looking for it. They're hungry for it. They're skeptical of the ridiculous, vapid, empty, hollow, ghoulish society that they grew up in, and they want something better and different. And so as they take over, you are likely to see, I think, a better world and things like this get fixed. But it's going to take some time. We're kind of cooked in the short term. I think so.
1: I couldn't agree more as usual, Matt, but I appreciate you taking my call.
0: Yeah, of course. Anytime, Tim. Great call. That is Caller of the Week material. Throw it in the rack. Jeremy Mixer, throw it in the rack. Unfortunately, I don't have time for another call in this segment. I know a couple of you might be calling in right now. Save it for after Ion Politics, because Ion Politics is coming up next. Keith Mestrich and Eric Lusk will be with us in just a few. And then afterwards, we're pretty much straight to the end of the show open. So if you have some thoughts to share with the group, perfect time to do it. Perfect time to do it after we do our Ion Politics segment. So stay tuned. We will be right back with that segment coming up next on WGN.
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3: From ABC News, I'm Sherry Preston. With oil prices up again this morning, the U.S. fires another round of airstrikes on Iran. Here's ABC Chief White House Correspondent Mary Bruce.
4: For the second time in 3 days, the U.S. launching fresh strikes, accusing Iran of trying to lay mines in the Strait of Hormuz. The Pentagon also targeting Iran's radar systems. Iran firing missiles and drones at U.S. allies, including Jordan, Kuwait, and Bahrain. Iran also accusing the U.S. of hitting civilian areas, including a wedding. Iranian state media posting video which they say shows the aftermath of the attack.
3: Only last week, the White House said it would be shifting from military to economic pressure against Iran. And just yesterday, Russian leader Vladimir Putin met with Iran's president in a show of support. The death toll in the flooding and mudslides in Nepal and China now topping 1,100, with nearly 4,000 still missing. Rescuers are trying to reach them, says ABC's Britt Clinett in Kathmandu.
5: Crews searching for more than 600 hydropower workers who may still be trapped deep inside mud-filled tunnels holed up in air pockets. Rescuers using thermal drones to get a closer look. So far, no signs of life.
3: Some tourists previously reported missing have now been in contact with officials. The Texas Gulf Coast getting slammed by Eduardo overnight.
6: Tropical storm Edward making landfall along the Texas-Louisiana border, packing winds topping 60 miles per hour, unleashing rounds of heavy rain. Up to 12 inches expected, triggering flood warnings along the coast.
3: ABC Sophie Flay, the storm moving up through east central Texas throughout the day today. The jury in the Lindsay Clancy murder trial will be back at it soon, deliberating the fate of the Massachusetts mom who admits she killed her three children but says she did it while in the grips of postpartum psychosis. Prosecutors argue she knew what she was doing at the time. You're listening to ABC News.
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9: Now the latest from the 98.5 FM and AM 560 WGAN News Center at 8:03, which is brought to you by Mechanical Services, providing heating, air conditioning, refrigeration, and energy controls to Maine business and industry. Well, Biddeford's MacArthur Library is working to archive items from memorials honoring Johann Sebastian Guerrero, who was fatally shot by an ICE agent last month. Press Herald reports 2 memorial sites were set up in the town after Guerrero's death in July, which community members leaving cards, flowers, notes, and artwork. Library says archiving those items will preserve an important part of Biddeford history. Library plans to allow visitors to view that collection, but no date has been set for a public unveiling of that. Meanwhile, a man is dead and another person is in custody after a shooting at a Brunswick mobile home park overnight Tuesday morning. Nancy Edwards is a neighbor at Bay Bridge Estates on Valerie Avenue, and she says her husband heard the gunshots before police ran to the trailer across the street.
10: I watched them doing compressions on a body out by the road, and then they gave up on the compressions and put a white sheet over the body.
9: CBS 13 News reports police took a resident in that trailer into custody. A Lewiston man faces arson charges in connection with a fire at

0: the home where he had been living with his girlfriend. Firefighters worked to extinguish the fire on Libby Avenue, where there were no injuries, but several pet birds died. Police were at the same house over the weekend, where an arrest warrant had been issued for 38-year-old Trevin Stoops. Stoops was arrested Tuesday at the Androscoggin County Jail, where he was already being held on unrelated charges. A 32-year-old man has serious injuries after being hit by a train in Auburn Tuesday afternoon. Auburn police say Cornelius Williams was hit by the train on the tracks between Elm and Court Streets. Witnesses say Williams was pushing a cart along the tracks, and they tried to alert him about the approaching train, but he did not get out of the way. He was taken to a hospital in Lewiston with serious but non-life-threatening injuries. A hearing to decide whether the 18-year-old accused of killing a paddle boarder in Maine as an adult has been delayed. Devin Young was 17 when he was accused of killing Sunshine Stewart, who was found dead last summer in Union, where she was paddleboarding. The Sun Journal reports Young's attorney says a mental health expert needs at least 3 months to evaluate him. The judge says he's working with attorneys to have the hearing happen sooner. Prosecutors are looking to try Young as an adult. Maine Community Health Clinics say they have not received $6.5 million in funding because the state health department failed to pay annual inflation adjustments this year. Press Herald reporting those clinics have already budgeted for this year's cost of living increases and are scrambling to make up the shortfall without cutting services. State says there's funding for the services under Medicaid, but the legislature did not specifically appropriate cost of living increases for the community health centers. Those health centers, those clinics say they should have received the funding in July. The nonprofit Restorative Justice Project Maine has opened up in Biddeford. Advocate Kathy During Layton says it gives youth a chance to avoid criminal charges if they take responsibility for their actions by listening to their victims.
1: It gives the victim an opportunity to say, you know, this is what justice would look like for me. This is what I would like you to do to repair that harm.
0: Nonprofit is primarily for kids 12 to 17 who are charged with crimes like assault, vandalism, and theft. WGA News Time now is 8:07. Let's quickly check the market futures right now, shall we, on Wall Street right now. The Dow is in the green by 70, S&P lower by 4. NASDAQ is off by 93 as we speak. Let's check sports.
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3: the Boston Red Sox were beaten by the Seattle Mariners 9-6. Sox pitchers are struggling right now as they have given up at least 8 runs in 4 straight games. Game 3 of their 3-game set is later this afternoon at Fenway. The Portland Sea Dogs were defeated by the Chesapeake Bay Sox 6-4 last night down in Maryland. The difference was a 5-run 6 for the Bay Sox. Same 2 later tonight. We're just a week away from the NFL's opening night, with the New England Patriots flying to Seattle to face the Seahawks in a Super Bowl rematch. And the Hearts of Pine are in Charlotte tonight to play the Independents. Andy Mounter, News Radio, WGAN.
0: Back with the forecast, Joe Lindbergh.
2: Considerable cloudiness today and cool for this time of the year. The high 68. Tonight, cloudy with some rain after midnight, low 60. Tomorrow, cloudy and more humid with rain in the morning. Then a leftover shower in spots in the afternoon, the high 69.
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0: All right, it's 808 WGAN Morning News. And it's the third hour of the program. Welcome back, everyone. And you've got a spot on the show here coming up in a few, but not before we talk to our Eye on Politics team, both of whom are with me now. We have Keith Mestrich, and we also have, of course, Eric Lusk, man, myth, and legend. Gentlemen, how are you this morning?
1: Good. And I hear congrats are in order. 20 years.
0: 20 years. And that's why the sappy romantic music is being played by Jeremy Mixer for our bumper music. Yes, that is today. Thank you. I appreciate it. Eric, how are you?
2: If I were any better, I'd be a Red Sox second baseman pitching the bottom of the eighth. But happy anniversary, Matt. Happy anniversary. That's a big deal.
0: Thank you very much. I know you're very excited, by the way, about the start of the NFL season. Are you not? Are you feeling good about the Broncos this year, Eric Lusk?
2: We have a hole at edge rusher, but if you've been drinking the orange Kool-Aid,

0: Remains, and the fifth one is two of the three, and Pingree just hasn't confirmed yet, I guess, but who cares? We got some debates upcoming, right? So I'll start with you, Eric Lusk. As you consider the upcoming debates, and now that we're in September and the race is happening for real, what are the stakes for the three candidates involved here? What do they need to do? What do you expect to see? Tell me about what is about to happen here, because they're going to start in earnest pretty quickly here, so tell me more.
1: If I were Hannah Pingree, I would have agreed to one debate, not four. She is clearly in the lead. She clearly has got some big mo on her side. And for the most part, really all she can do is give Bobby Charles an opportunity to get her to make an unforced error. So I'm surprised she's willing to go in for four debates. In the case of Bobby Charles, it's real simple. Did you like having 8 years of economic malaise under Janet Mills? Did you like being forced, if you were a state employee, to get shots offered under an emergency use authorization that ultimately nobody could say really helped anybody avoid catching the Wuhan virus in whatever version? Did you like seeing educational standards collapse? Did you like seeing electricity costs and health insurance premiums explode? You don't have to go after the immigration issue. You can be nice to the woman with the two kids who's picturesque out there on her island. You don't have to play hardball. You can simply ask the kitchen table related types of issues. But here's one issue I would encourage Bobby Charles to bring up. As we look at Shenna Bellows and the inability to find out what happened with those ballots that went to somebody's private residence, Shenna Bellows hasn't paid a price. When we look at all of the marijuana grow houses across the state and the Mills administration basically sitting on its hands, where's the accountability? Nobody ever seems to get fired for any of the incompetence we're seeing out of the main state government. Bring back accountability. There doesn't seem to be any cost to any of these bureaucrats for failing to do their jobs or improve the life of Mainers. It's real simple. Bring back accountability. Bobby Charles has got some great ways to get at this thing. I hope he does. But I've got reason to believe he may wind up going for red meat issues rather than kitchen table issues.
0: And then I, of course, have to ask the very same question of Keith, who is also with us. You got some debates upcoming, Keith. What are the stakes? What do you think is going to happen? What should happen? Tell me more. What are your expectations?
2: Matt, you and I have for weeks now bemoaned the fact that nobody's paying attention to the gubernatorial race. So we'll get some debates and we'll force some attention on it, which is great. I think the debate lends itself very, very well to a candidate like Hannah Pingree. She's excellent in this form. It's a chance for her to close the argument on why she's so far ahead. I think she'll do extremely well in these debates. There's probably no question that can be put to her that she won't answer articulately with a well thought out policy response on things. And I think she'll really draw the distinction between her and Bobby Charles. But Charles will probably have a hard time avoiding putting his foot in his mouth a little bit. Eric's right. He's got a chance to define himself, but he will go for those, as Eric said, red meat issues, I think, because that's really what he built his whole campaign around. And I think that will just continue to draw a distinction for the voters on Pingree versus Charles. The interesting thing will be to see how Rick Bennett plays it. I mean, he has gotten, nothing here. How will he engage? I think Hannah Pingree here has to clearly draw the distinction that she is running against two Republicans and really make the distinction there. And she should focus a lot on that as well, I think, and not give Bennett an opportunity to get back in this race.
0: Not the only debates that are on the books, because the U.S. Senate debates are also more or less set. You're going to have, I think, four or five of those debates. And so you're going to maybe get a welcome respite, thank God, from the TV commercials to actually maybe get into some substantive discussions, I hope, in the U.S. Senate debate. Same question to both of you for this one. The stakes involved, who is risking more by doing these debates? And ultimately, what do you think is going to happen in them? Eric Lusk.

0: We'll go back to you. Your thoughts.
1: Susan Collins is one of the better studies I've seen out there on the campaign trail in the 25 years that I have lived in Maine. I think if you put anybody up on the stage against Susan Collins, you had better be prepared to defend whatever it was that you were working on in the legislature for all of your years as the president of the Maine Senate, as a state rep, as whatever it was that you had in your background. You're going to have a hard time getting one past Susan Collins. And I think Troy Jackson had better get a lot of rest ahead of this thing, because Susan Collins is going to be able to say, here's what I have brought to Maine. Here is what somebody put forward in legislation that has not worked. Expansion of Obamacare, expansion of bringing childless able-bodied people onto medical welfare roles. Susan Collins is going to be up to speed on this stuff. I think Troy Jackson had better be on his best game ever, and I don't think this is going to go particularly well for Troy Jackson. Susan Collins is going to know what are the issues that are going to resonate with the listener and the viewers.
0: Keith, your thoughts on the upcoming U.S. Senate debates?
2: Well, the first thing is, it's not going to give us any respite from the TV advertising.
0: That's a good point. Yeah,
2: that's a good point.
0: I deserve to get called out on that.
2: That's all we're gonna see.
0: You'll probably see him on the commercials on the debate, right? If there are any,
2: yeah, they'll probably be exactly. So I look. This is Troy's got to bring it. This is his opportunity to really show that he has what it takes to be a United States Senator, that he can really distinguish himself with a different approach to being a senator than Senator Collins has done. I agree with Mark with Eric. He's got to be on his A game here, because this is his opportunity to not just show the people of the state of Maine that he has what it takes to do it, which I think he does. But he's got to really rally the troops and draw the distinction that he is not going to be another vote for Trump, because that's why people are going to turn out to vote for Troy Jackson. And he's got to really hammer that home and then take full advantage of the questions that I think will come that will be aimed at the senator about why she voted with the president on, you know, this issue versus that issue. And he's going to have to really prime that very, very hard. But it is the opportunity for him to take a race that I think is neck and neck and pull ahead here. So these are critically important for Troy Jackson.
0: Yeah, speaking of the ads that are oppressively just sandbagging us right now, you know, the estimates of the cost of this race are still somewhere in the neighborhood of $400 million in total. And that's obviously the campaigns, their PACs, the, you know, other groups outside that are going to be spending and already are spending. And frankly, seem to be like the kings of spending right now. Most of those ads seem to be affiliated groups rather than the candidates right now. But regardless, the amount of money that's being spent in here is so large that I don't think that they actually have the ability to spend all the money they're raising. Like they've raised that much money, and we're cheap enough in the state that it's every ad when I watch a Red Sox game. It's every ad when I watch a football game. It's every ad that it's been every ad for a month. Does that have an effect on us at all? Like, is this going to make any kind of impact on the result? I'll go to you, Eric, here. Just talking about the fire hose of spending that's taking place right now. It's absolutely oppressive, and it's just September 2nd right now.
1: Ordinarily, you would expect this in the last 10 days of the election cycle, and I'll never forget my friend Rich telling me that he was lying in bed at about 10 o'clock watching a fishing channel when an ad from Chelly Pingree came on. This was, I'm guessing this was 2010, 2012, maybe it was 2012. And here comes an ad from Chelly Pingree with a five-year-old girl saying, "Dean Scontra scares me," on the fishing channel at 10 o'clock on a Saturday night. I mean, it was amazing. But apparently we're going to get that going in early September this year. Let's not forget, people watching good old fashioned

0: old-fashioned television, cable news, is way off from what it was 25 or 15 years ago. So I think people are sort of immune to it in the sense that they're just not watching it, period. Doesn't mean it isn't on YouTube, doesn't mean it won't show up in other ways. However, I think people have learned in many respects to kind of tune it out. Is there an ad somebody can use that is going to redefine Hannah Pingree? I'm not sure there is. Is there an ad that can redefine everybody's understanding or relationship with Susan Collins? I doubt it. This is a lot of money that is getting burned in plain open sight. And let's hear it for the different media that are just raking it in.
1: All right, Keith, your thoughts on that?
2: I mean, it's gotten so bad. I mean, when I log on to TV and I look at the sort of Roku menu that I have, even on the sidebar, I'm just looking at the various blocks on what channel I pick, I have an ad for one of the two of them. It's crazy. I agree with both of you guys. It's a ridiculous amount of money. I don't think any of the ads are going to move anybody now. I think we're just now in this era of political campaigning where, frankly, I think we just keep doing everything because people are so afraid that if they don't do something with the gobs of money that they have, that they'll look weak or that they won't do it. So we keep getting mailers and we keep getting digital ads and we keep getting robocalls and we keep getting everything.
1: Isn't it a fear of being one up more than anything, Keith? It's like, you know, if my opponent buys X number of points on TV, if I don't also, then I'm going to lose. Like, it's not true, but they believe it, and that's why this happens.
2: I think that's right. Or, you know, you don't want to wake up on November 7th and feel like you left something on the table, I guess, and you had that. But I don't think it moves it. I think what we have to the person who's going to win this election is going to be the person who turns out their voters the most. And it's going to be that ground game that matters. And I would be spending my dollars, right, on making sure that I had the ground game to turn people out to vote between now and once the ballots are in the mail and people can start voting. I would put as many resources into that as I could, because I think that's the people who do that most effectively will be the people who win this election on November 6th. And remember, I think Sarah Gideon still has money to spend from the last race where it was ridiculous amounts of money. So it is a commentary just on where we've gotten here, and pretty disgusting, actually.
1: All right, so let's comment on the national environment right now. We had some primaries that took place in Massachusetts yesterday. Nobody really cares about them because they were really not all that interesting, ultimately. But we are getting to the end of the primary calendar here. And as, you know, September now dawns, we have a probably better picture of what the national environment may look like and what that effect may be on Maine. I mean, two questions for you, I guess. Eric Lusk, back to you once again. How do you feel like the national environment is shaping up? You know, is this potentially going to be a pretty bad wave year or a good year for the Democrats and a bad year for the Republicans? Is it going to be more muted than that? And is that an overblown estimate? And the real question I have here is, how does that national environment affect Maine? I mean, we'd like to think that everybody's just judging our candidates based on them and their campaigns and what they believe. But, you know, I'm of the belief that the national environment matters an awful lot. So what do you think about all this, Eric Lusk?
0: I got two words for you. Hassan Piker. If I can find a way to link the craziness of the Democrat Socialists of America, and by the way, I'm thinking of starting up a sub-party within the Republican Party, the Capitalist American Party.
1: I'll join that. I'm in.
0: And at any rate, if you can tie a candidate to the craziness that is going on within the Democrat Party civil war right now, you can probably pick up some independent/unenrolled voters and swing them over to your side. Hassan Piker says the United States deserved what it got on September 11, 2001. The Jewish people in the United States are drawing attention to themselves, and that's why they're going to be getting hurt. We should be making illegal aliens a protected class within the United States, never mind if some illegal alien is driving an 18-wheeler and kills U.S. citizens. There are definitely ways a candidate running for state rep in Maine can tie their opponent to policies that are fundamentally crazy. And you're even seeing the Democrats within the party saying, hey, we got to get these folks out of the Democrat Party because this is not what we stand for. There is definitely an opportunity to tie your opponent here in the state of Maine to rent control efforts by Zohran Mamdani. So I would say, yes, there are certainly some opportunities for the Maine candidates on the Republican side.
1: And Keith, your thought on the national environment and its effect on Maine?
3: I think everybody's spending too much time focusing on a handful of races that have a super progressive DSA candidate on it. I'm more focused on the ones where affordability issues are going to make the difference. I think that's what's going to carry the Senate slightly into the Democratic majority at this point. I'm going to look to Ohio, Alaska, Iowa, maybe Texas, right, as these places where the issues on $4 a gallon gasoline, prices going up, interest rates going up are going to make a difference, and people are going to be really voting their pocketbooks like they do in every election. And I think what we're going to do at this point, I think the momentum is swinging that the Democrats are going to take the Senate. I think they'll take the House as well, probably by not as much as it looked like before, because I think those impacts of redistricting will make a difference and will tighten it up. And then we're going to have very, very small majorities of the Democrats in both houses of the Congress, and we're not going to get a whole lot done in Washington for the next couple of years. But I do think it will swing. I do think the Democrats are swinging on the right way and will prevail in November.
1: All right, gentlemen, I think that's about all we have time for on this fine Wednesday morning. Appreciate it, as always. Thanks for being here, guys. And we will talk to both of you again next Wednesday. Appreciate it.
0: Happy anniversary.
1: Thank you. I appreciate that, Eric. That is Keith and Eric, our Eye on Politics team, and we always appreciate them. So, all right, upcoming, the final countdown. The final half hour is ahead. If you'd like to be a part of the program, now is your time to really get in the show. I'd love to do that last half hour with mostly calls. So go ahead and give us a buzz, 879-9426. And as usual, I should remind you, you can also text on the text line, and that number is also 879-9426. Email is matt@wgan.com. If you'd like to do things that way, you got options, all right? But calling is the best, as usual. When we come back, we'll kind of do a greatest hits here and come back from and talk a little bit about some of the stuff that we've covered already. I do have other stories, though, on my list that we have yet to get to today. So we'll go there also. I will lead you, and frankly, you can lead back as well with your calls and, you know, go in any direction you want to. So let's take that break, come back, wrap up, final half hour coming up next. Stay tuned. More upcoming on WGAN.
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3: More than $93 a barrel after the latest back-and-forth attacks in the Middle East between Iran and the United States. Search teams are trying to find any more survivors after the deadly flash flooding in Nepal. ABC's Britt Clennett is in the capital of Kathmandu.
4: An urgent search for the workers trapped in tunnels. They're using thermal drones to get a closer look. Still no sign of life yet, while families of those 75 Americans desperate for answers.
3: About 4,000 people are missing. The death toll has now risen past 1,100. Back to deliberations this morning for the jury in the Massachusetts murder trial of Lindsay Clancy. She said just arrived at a Florida courthouse where he's expected to change his not guilty plea in a DUI case. Earlier this year, he got into an accident where his SUV flipped on its side. This is ABC News.
5: 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An investigation underway now following an incident in Lewiston early this morning. Maine State Police detectives have been assisting the Lewiston Police Department with an investigation following an incident on Sabatis Street. Police tape could be seen around a business called the Blue Goose. Police say there's no danger to the public, and officers say additional information is going to be made available, released when possible. A suspect is in jail in Brunswick. Brunswick police found a dead man at a residence in a mobile home park Tuesday morning. Police say they were called to the scene of reported gunshots on Valerie Street, where they located the dead person and arrested the resident. Now, the resident was taken to Cumberland County Jail while police conducted an investigation at that scene. A Limerick couple's $100 million lawsuit against Maine State Police officers is moving forward. Lawyers for Justin Savage and his girlfriend have announced they're moving forward after a judge left most of their accusations in place. Savage and his girlfriend are accusing troopers of unlawfully arresting them during a domestic disturbance call and using excessive force against Savage. The lawsuit claims Savage suffered serious facial injuries, including broken bones that required reconstructive surgery after being punched repeatedly while restrained. A hearing in that suit is scheduled for next week. A Maine teenager is the first juvenile in the nation to be charged in connection with what the FBI says is an online extremist network. The FBI's Boston division says the 17-year-old has been charged for acts related to an extremist group that's called the 764 Network, which has been linked to child exploitation. The FBI says the teen conspired to sexually exploit a child, distributed child sex abuse material, and committed identity theft, among other things. That teen will serve a term of detention followed by juvenile delinquent supervision. Lawyers for a teenager accused of killing a paddleboarder in Union say a hearing to determine if he can be tried as an adult may not happen until next year. Judge says he's not happy with that delay.
6: I'm getting a bit frustrated that this is taking so long. I'm just concerned that we're now talking January or February.
5: CBS 13 News reports Devin Young was 17 when he was charged in the killing of Sunshine Stewart last July. Prosecutors want to try him, though, as an adult, which could carry a sentence of 25 years to life. WGA News Time now, 8:34. Checking the markets from yesterday, Dow down 4.

0: 19. S&P lower by 54. NASDAQ was up by 271. Stock futures here now this morning. Dow on the green up by 147 now. S&P positive by 10. NASDAQ is in the red by 7 right now. Checking sports.
1: The Boston Red Sox were beaten by the Seattle Mariners 9-6. Sox pitchers are struggling right now as they have given up at least 8 runs in 4 straight games. Game 3 of their 3-game set is later this afternoon at Fenway. The Portland Sea Ducks were defeated by the Chesapeake Bay Sox 6-4 last night down in Maryland. The difference was a 5-run 6 for the Bay Sox. Same 2 later tonight. We're just a week away from the NFL's opening night with the New England Patriots flying to Seattle to face the Seahawks in a Super Bowl rematch. And the Hearts of Pine are in Charlotte tonight to play the Independents. Andy Mountain News Radio, WGAN.
0: Checking your accurate weather forecast now with meteorologist Joe Lundberg.
2: Considerable cloudiness today and cool for this time of the year. The high 68. Tonight, cloudy with some rain after midnight, low 60. Tomorrow, cloudy and more humid with rain in the morning and a leftover shower in spots in the afternoon, the high 69.
0: We're at 61 right now here in Portland at 835. Next high tide of Portland Harbor is coming up at 314 this afternoon. Don't forget, it's the new WGAN app where you can listen to us anywhere in the world. I'm Jason Taylor. 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

0: It's 836 WGAN Morning News. You know, I do love Frank, but that song will forever be Married with
1: Married
0: Children.
1: Married Way, yeah, I know. I know.
0: You know, it's funny.
1: I know, but I was just looking through songs and I...
0: No, it's perfect.
1: Oh, yeah, that is great.
0: That's a good one. You know, it's kind of funny, too, is that if you were a Married with Children guy, which I totally was, I loved that show.
1: Me, too.
0: Watched it pretty much start to finish.
1: I still watch the reruns now.
0: If it's on, I'd definitely watch it. You know, Ed O'Neill, who is Al Bundy,
1: right?
0: It was kind of like portrayed in the show as like old and crusty and, you know, over the hill and whatever. Then, and you're talking like the early 90s, and you know, he's still around today.
1: Yeah, he is.
0: You know, he was in Modern Family, obviously, and he was like,
1: right.
0: he was old and crusty in Modern Family.
1: different kind of old and crusty. Yeah, but yeah, a completely different character, but. He's actually a fantastic actor. He was a soap opera actor before
0: he was
1: with Married with Children. So,
0: yep. And he did play. Did he played? Was it pro football? Did he play for this? Didn't he have some sort of?
1: He did have some sort.
0: But he got
1: of
0: injured
1: football.
0: Or something.
1: Yeah, I believe so. Yes,
0: I think he has a phenomenally interesting life story about all that. But I couldn't retell it to you. I just remember hearing him tell it once, and I was like, wow, that's phenomenally interesting. What an unusual way to become an actor. And I think actually after he got hurt playing football or whatever, that's when he picked up acting. It was like, I guess I got to do something else now.
1: Yeah.
0: Was that not also an Al Bundy-ism? Was that he was an
1: yes.
0: old football
1: yeah,
0: player?
1: Yeah, that was a huge part of the show.
0: Yeah.
1: And you got four touchdowns in one particular game.
0: He was always talking about high school, yeah.
1: Yeah, it was one of those things. And then there was a local quiz show.
0: Yes.
1: I actually saw this episode recently where Kelly, he trained her for all kinds of things. But then the one question, who scored four touchdowns? And she was going to win the whole championship, and she ended up losing everything because she didn't realize it was Al Bundy, her dad.
0: Oh, no.
1: Yes.
0: What a shame. You know, you want to talk about shows that couldn't be made today?
1: Oh my word, yeah.
0: Like 0% of that show would be able to air today.
1: Yeah, that's really what put
0: 0%.
1: Fox on the map.
0: Yeah.
1: Was that show.
0: Yeah. I mean, the accusations of misogyny and crude jokes
1: man,
0: and humor. I mean,
1: sexism in there and the no ma'am club.
0: Yeah. What a good show. Marcy Darcy.
1: Yes.
0: Yeah. Well, whatever. Yeah. Anyway, friends, it's 8:39 now, and there's plenty of room and space for you, the listening audience, to join the show. 879-9426, again, is the phone number. It's also the text line if you'd like to text on the text line. And you can email me, matt@wgan.com. All great ways of contacting the show, as usual. Appreciate you being a part of it, and we can have you with us for basically any topic you want to get to. But a couple I haven't yet touched on that I think is definitely worth talking about. Because it was making a little bit of a buzz in the last 24 hours. But CBS News editor-in-chief Barry Weiss personally directed the September 11th, 2001 terror attacks to be included in a headline for a controversial article about Abdul El-Sayed, the Democratic nominee for Michigan's U.S. Senate seat, according to Oliver Darcy, who reported that in his status newsletter on Monday. The article in question was titled "Michigan Democrat Abdul El-Sayed's Deleted Tweets on September 11th Attack Invite Scrutiny of Past Remarks." It was written by Zach Hudak and was published on the CBS News website on Monday morning. In the article, Hudak reported on several now deleted tweets in which El-Sayed compared the growing death toll from COVID-19 in the early days of the pandemic to the nearly 3,000 people who were killed on 9/11 and called for the U.S. to fight, quote, a war for public health and against poverty as it had the war on terror, urging that we could save lives rather than take them. The article also mentioned how El-Sayed had campaigned with Hassan Piker, a progressive streamer who said in 2019 that America deserved 9/11. Piker later issued a retraction, and El-Sayed has explicitly rejected that comment as well. The article, its headline, and the overall framing of the reporting drew many outraged responses, including accusations of Islamophobia and racism. Weiss was a key driving force in the shaping of Hudak's article, according to Darcy. El-Sayed's posts were viewed as likely innocuous, wrote Darcy, noting how top politicians, including then New York Governor Andrew Cuomo, and mainstream news organizations, including CBS News itself, had pointed out at the time that the pandemic was killing more Americans than 9/11. But for Weiss, this was a scandal worthy of attention for a national news outlet, according to Darcy. If you haven't been able to decode the bias inherent in this particular quote-unquote controversy and the news itself, this is a standard issue thing that conservatives deal with from the mainstream press on a daily basis. The framing of something is not to their liking. They don't believe it's a fair characterization of how they said something or what they did or what they said about what they did or, you know, how a news story is affecting their campaign or you name it. They don't like how the media frames it, and they think that something that they bring up in a headline is innocuous or mischaracterized or otherwise unfair. I am not going to shed a tear when one out of 100 million stories about Democratic politicians has a actually fair and real, I would say accurate even, headline associated with it that they don't like. I'm sorry that El-Sayed doesn't like that this is actually part of his story, but were this to be a conservative politician and it would be the New York Times or the Washington Post that's drawing up the story, you can bet your mortgage that the association that they create would not just be this mild, it would be a great deal more outlandish. And no one blinks an eye at that. Why? Because it's the correct opinion. You know, Republicans are wrong and liberals are right. And we in the media get to decide that because we have a frame of reference which tells us that. And that frame of reference, of course, is liberalism. It's unquestioned. I mean, it's study after study after study has proven it. If you are in everything from journalism school, if you are in a journalism school learning how to be a journalist as a 19-year-old, the shocking results of your political ideology in literally college after college across the entire country. I mean, it's upwards of 90%+ respondents are left of center. That's not a joke. It's not a, I'm not causing a panic by saying that. I'm not saying anything untruthful about that. It is the nature of the beast, and it's a two-pronged thing. It's more attractive to left-wing people to be journalists for whatever reason, and right-wing people who could theoretically be journalists are so repelled by the industry that they don't enter it. So people who could be conservative journalists don't become them. And so it's a self-selection bias is what's actually been taking place over the course of multiple decades. But to deny that that bias is true is a lie. It is an unfair statement. Okay, it's just reality. And that's just in journalism school. You get into the people who are actually in the senior executive roles, the actual reporters, you know, anything in news making. They all have a single perspective with very limited counterexamples. It's not like there's no conservatives in media, but boy, are they outnumbered. And so when you put together headlines, do you think that bias affects anything? Do you think that there's maybe a little leakage of your opinions into what you say in the article and what the headline is? Yeah, there is. And this is the kind of thing that happens to us all the time. So save it. I don't want to hear it. I don't want to hear the whining. Barry Weiss personally getting involved in it is probably attempting to steer away the left-wing stuff into more centralist grounds, possibly, if you want to put it that way. But anyway, let's get what is going on in your mind. Keep calling in, 879-9426. I believe we have Al from Portland. Al, how are you?
2: Good morning, Matt. Thank you very much for taking my call.
0: You're welcome.
2: I'm calling about crooked Troy Jackson. Why isn't he in jail? And the mortgage fraud doesn't irk me as bad as the traveling expenses.
0: Oh,
2: the
0: yeah.
2: Traveling expenses really get under my skin. That was a substantial amount of money that he approved. Now, if I lied to get a housing subsidy or to get some food stamps or something, I'd go to jail. And I mean, this is out and out fraud. God, I can't stand the guy. I hope he doesn't beat her. I don't think he will, but hey, you don't know in this crazy world of politics. Thank you for taking my call, Matt. You have a great day.
0: Thank you very much. Al, always great to talk to you. Well, let me just say this. I agree, of course, but when you look at who's in Congress right now, at the House, the Senate, be governors. How about state reps? Look everywhere in government. Kind of thing is pretty common. This kind of grift. That's what I think I'm most offended by in general, is the grift. Or we had a conversation earlier in the program about Jared Golden and having voted with the Republicans to, move through procedurally on a rules vote. And our evaluation of him as a member of Congress in his time in Congress. And I said, basically, to summarize myself, I said that, look, I don't agree with him all that often. I do occasionally sometimes, but usually he would probably be voting on the other side of what I would if I was in Congress. But he is an unusual bird in Congress in that I actually think he has integrity. I think he's honest. He actually means what he says, and he has a true desire to serve. That's a rare thing in politics that I don't think comes around very often, and it makes me very much more forgiving of things that I don't agree with them on. Like, if I think you're a good person who's doing it for the right reasons and you're not grifting, you're not attempting to use that kind of an office to personally enrich yourself or to, just gain power because you're an influence trader, like, or something like that. Like, if that's not what you're doing and you actually are in there for the right reasons, I'm much more forgiving of your votes that irritate me. But for the Troy Jacksons of the world, one of the reasons I don't like him, whereas I do kind of like Jared Golden, is that I think that he absolutely views it as a place where he can take advantage of his position for his own material gain. And the whole story about him and his residency, and was he really driving when he was, submitting those per diems that he himself approved for, travel expenses and lunches and hotels and all this other stuff. Like, how much of that was real and how much of it was not real? How much did he rip off? And, another understated part of that story is, even if it was actually accurate, he was taking more in those reimbursements and travel expenses than basically anybody has ever taken. And there's been Aroostook County state reps and senators for a very long time. And he's somehow in this special category of people that seems to have made a full-time salary of nearly six figures by driving from a far away distance, whereas others aren't. He's a grifter. He's a grifter, and I think he's corrupt, and I also think he's in it for the wrong reasons. So I don't like him. And that's really my only standard. It does not matter to me whether I agree with you or you don't. That's not how I judge whether you are a good public servant that I trust and I like. Some of the ones I like the most, I don't agree with much. Some of the ones that I do agree with a lot, I am disgusted by. Disgusted by. It's about other things like personal integrity. All right, I think Scott from Kennebec was next. Let's go to Scott. Scott, how are you?
3: Good, Matt. A quick comment on Iran. I want to shift over, if I can, to Iran.
0: Go right ahead.
3: We're going into the seventh month, and as a retired Navy guy, I'm watching this thing play out, and I can just picture the Democrat Party cheering in the background on this whole thing. And I have this weird feeling, and, call me crazy, but I wouldn't be surprised if the Democrats were encouraging Iranian leaders to keep going, because this is falling right in the hands of the party. I thought for a long time that we got away from abortion as an issue on the election. And then it came up between capitalism and socialism, and that became a big issue of Mandami and everything. But since that time, the Democrat Party is just sitting back and letting the Iran issue cover everything in this election. Am I crazy or what?
0: I don't know about everything, but it certainly has come to dominate an awful lot. But, they sense a vulnerability in the president, and you do have to at least acknowledge the fact that Trump kind of did make this bed for himself, did he not?
3: Absolutely. I agree.
0: Yeah.
3: Yeah, it's too bad. It's sad because, to me, they had a chance of taking over. I think they're going to take both House and Senate because of what's going on over in Iran. I think it is. Yep.
0: Indeed.
3: Anyway, that's all I got.
0: Thank you, Scott. Appreciate it. Let me do one more. I think we had Margaret and Kennebunk. Let me do her, and then I will take a break, and then I'll come back with anybody else who's on hold. Stay there. I'm not going anywhere. But let's do Margaret first. Margaret, how are you?
4: Good morning, Matt. How are you?
0: Very good.
4: Good. Two comments. I'm Jared Golden. I'm a conservative, but I liked him. I liked that he was kind of middle of the road, like sometimes Collins and I, you know, Scott Brown, I'm from away. And I think he was a good guy, and it bothered me when people spoke ill of him. Secondly, the Maine Care and Medicare fraud, especially when it's associated with autism, I see the numbers on the people being, the kids being diagnosed as autism, and I'm wondering if that's related to the fraud, that people say, oh, you're autistic, come and we'll treat you. If the fraud goes down, do the numbers go down?
0: Yeah, I mean, it might. I think that the actual association between them is the rise of autism in general has been a magnet for money that's gone into the nonprofit universe to try to help the autistic community and kids in particular. So I think there's an element of like a, you know, almost like a, you know, a bug light in some ways, right? As that light is shining out there, yeah, there's a lot of people that are attracted to that money, and that's the nonprofit universe, and that's where a lot of the fraud comes from, in my opinion. I'm way late, though. I do have to take a break. So thank you very much, Margaret. Good call, as always. If you're on hold, I'll try to get to you as soon as we get back. Good, Jason Taylor.
5: Yes.
0: What do you got for me on the news this fine Wednesday morning, sir?
5: Yeah, we're doing this right now. An investigation now underway following an incident in Lewiston early this morning. Maybe we'll have more on that coming up. Also, U.S. Treasury Secretary Scott Bessent says pressure is being put on Iran's economy in the ongoing conflict between the two countries. More on that from ABC here at the top of the hour. Currently, we've got 53 in Portland. 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
6: Considerable cloudiness today and cool for this time of the year. The high 68. Tonight, cloudy with some rain after midnight, low 60. Tomorrow, cloudy and more humid with rain in the morning. Then a leftover shower in spots in the afternoon, the high 69. I'm AccuWeather meteorologist Joe Lundberg on Southern Maine's official weather station. 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
0: Hey, how about some commercials in that break? My Lord. All right, we only got like 30 seconds left. Let me try to get Charlie in really quick from North Berwick. If you can do it in 30 seconds, you're in, Charlie.
17: Okay, Matt. Hey, I'd love to hear your thoughts on capping campaign spending as a percentage of or a multiplier of some statewide financial metric. I mean, is that... Is it possible?
0: So it's funny you say that because I was actually just thinking about how I would fix this. And with the free speech issues around money and politics and donations, it's really constitutionally fraught to try to go it from that angle. But restricting how federal candidates especially spend may be more likely to have some outcome that's good. I'm out of time, so I can't say anything more than that. But you know what? I'll try tomorrow. So if you tune in, keep doing it. I'll be back then. See you on Thursday.
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2: From ABC News, I'm Sherry Preston. The USS Abraham Lincoln has now docked at a port in eastern Thailand following its grueling deployment in the Middle East. The aircraft carrier was at sea for a new record, more than 250 days straight, thanks to the war that began between the U.S. and Iran. There were more strikes on Iran overnight as Pentagon officials accused the country of trying to lay mines in the Strait of Hormuz. It's a change, says ABC Chief White House Correspondent Mary Bruce.
3: Just last week, the administration signaled it was shifting strategy away from military firepower to economic warfare. As part of that economic pressure, Treasury Secretary Scott Bessent threatened to punish countries who do business with Iran. But a defiant Vladimir Putin meeting with Iran's president in a striking show of support.
2: In Nepal, 75 Americans are among the nearly 4,000 still missing 1 week after catastrophic flooding. ABC's Britt Clennett with more.
4: I'm outside a hospital in Kathmandu, and there's a quiet, somber mood here as family members, they are giving their DNA samples to identify their loved ones, including relatives of the 75 Americans still unaccounted for.
2: It never did reach hurricane strength. Instead, Edward lumbered ashore on the Texas Gulf Coast overnight as a tropical storm, now raining at a rate of 2 to 4 inches an hour. The largest in the nation public school system, New York City, saying no to AI in elementary and middle schools.
5: New York City Public Schools is banning the use of generative artificial intelligence for students from kindergarten through the eighth grade during the 2026 through 2027 school year. Mayor Zoran Mamdani says officials will use the coming year to study the technology's impact. The American Federation of Teachers says children are drowning in technology and has called for an end to student-facing artificial intelligence in elementary schools.
2: ABC's Dave Packer. Tiger Woods changing his not guilty plea in a recent DUI arrest to guilty. You're listening to ABC News.
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8: 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An investigation now underway following an incident in Lewiston early this morning. Maine State Police detectives, they have been assisting the Lewiston Police Department with an investigation following an incident on Sabatis Street. Police tape could be seen around the business called Blue Goose. Police say there's no danger to the public. Officers say additional information is going to be released when possible. That's all we have, at least right now. The U.S. House has passed a bill sponsored by Maine Congressman Jared Golden that he says will protect Maine lobstermen from burdensome regulations. Golden's bill would hold off regulations meant to protect endangered North Atlantic right whales until 2035. Now, the rules are meant to protect the whales from getting entangled in fishing gear, but Golden says those requirements for ropeless gear and area closures have threatened the lobster industry. The bill will now go to the Senate after clearing the House by more than 40 votes just yesterday. A Limerick couple's $100 million lawsuit against Maine State Police is going to move forward. Lawyers for Justin Savage and his girlfriend have announced they're moving forward after a judge left most of their accusations in place. Savage and his girlfriend are accused are accusing troopers of unlawfully arresting them during a domestic disturbance call and using excessive force against Savage. The lawsuit claims Savage suffered serious facial injuries, including broken bones that required reconstructive surgery after being punched repeatedly while restrained. A hearing in that suit is scheduled for next week. Well, the York Select Board is delaying a public vote on a $500,000 bailout of the town's ambulance service. Instead, the Select Board last night proposed a set of conditions the York Ambulance Association will have to meet to receive funding. Most of the proposed conditions aim to correct communication delays and resolve the Ambulance Association's debts. York Select Board will reconsider those conditions and any changes in 2 weeks when they'll likely move forward with the public vote on that ballot. The shark spotted off the coast of Mount Desert Island last week was a shark estimated to be 14 to 15 feet long. There have been especially large numbers of shark sightings along the main coast this summer, and tourist Kevin Collins from Ohio finds it exciting.
9: I think it'd be awesome to see a shark. Wouldn't scare me. Might feel like, uh-oh, we might need a bigger boat after I see how big the shark is, but nah, it'd be fun to see it.
8: CBS 13 News reports there have also been shark sightings this summer off the shores of Wells, Scarborough, Biddeford, Pine Point, and Reed State Park. Accurate the forecast now, Joe Lundberg.
10: Considerable cloudiness today and cool for this time of the year. The high 68. Tonight, cloudy with some rain after midnight, low 60. Tomorrow, cloudy and more humid with rain in the morning. Then a leftover shower in spots in the afternoon, the high 69.
8: 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Next high tide of Portland Harbor, 3:14 this afternoon. 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
11: And this is our Wednesday morning show. Should be a lot of fun. Looking very forward to it. And everything is going well. No, I'm good, Jeremy. I'm good. Thumbs up. All right, so we got a good show ahead of us as usual, obviously. You got Craig Peterson. You've got our Eye on Politics team. We'll be going over a great deal with all of them throughout the morning. However, before I get going on any of that, a quick announcement. Before I forget, I want to make sure I get this out of the way. And Jeremy, you got to put this in the run in the rewind.
12: Yeah, I will.
11: Just to make sure it's heard. I just got to make sure it's out there. Today is a very special day. Today's very special day. It is my wedding anniversary.
8: Oh, ooh, well.
11: And you want to know what number it is?
8: Well, you've got a 19-year-old, so it's got to be 20 years.
11: Yes, it's 20 years.
12: 20 years,
11: yeah,
12: wow.
11: There might have been some crossover there.
8: Oh, no.
11: Oh, yeah, you want to know the story? This is actually sort of fun. My wife and I had been dating for years. I mean, we were it's pretty obvious we were going to get married when we started dating, actually, in college, mm-hmm. which was 2002. Way back in 2002, so we'd been together for quite some time. And right about the time we were getting married, we actually, she was graduating college. She was a year behind me in college. So, I had finished up, and then she had another year. And so I was working and whatnot, sort of kind of waiting for her to graduate before we went off into the world and did our thing. And right about the time that she was finishing up and whatnot, I started to poke around looking for jobs and ended up getting a lead on something that was down in Washington, D.C., which is what brought me down there in the first place. That's why I was down there. I had a friend that was actually living in Maryland and had a interesting job at an interesting company he worked for, told me there was an opening there. And I was like, you know what? That's pretty interesting to me. So I think I'm going to take a shot at it. Went down, did the interview, got the job, etc. But my wife had just started, and my fiancé at the time, had just started a job recently in the Carmel school system as an elementary school teacher. And, you know, like leaving in the middle of the school year like that, just kind of like peacing out. It's not a really good look and whatever else. So I think I had gotten the job in like March or April, I think it was. Something like that of that year. Okay. And I needed to move down for it. So I moved down for it. We came to an agreement on this. Like, I'm going to go down there. You stay there for a little bit. And then when you're done with the school year, you wrap up there. You find a job as a teacher down in, you know, the Maryland, D.C. area. And then we'll just, you know, we'll have our apartment, everything. We'll start our newly married life down there basically after the fact. right? After our marriage on September 2nd of that year, right? She'd come down and do that. So anyway, I moved down early, and we're kind of like apart for 2 or 3 months. She came to visit once. Hey, how you doing? Checking out things, yeah. Yeah, that was the trip that did it. That was the trip that did it.
8: You actually nailed that down. Wow.
11: That's an interesting way of putting that.
8: Yeah.
11: Indeed, I did. I wouldn't really call that a planned enterprise. But nonetheless, it did complicate the wedding, because not because of any sort of scandalous whatever, because we wanted to have kids early anyway. Mm-hmm. The marriage was exactly what it was anyway. So what was complicating about it, though, was that she had already picked out her dress. The

0: That is correct, sir. 2006.
1: Yeah.
0: A good year. And it's funny enough, this is also my sister's wedding anniversary, September 2nd as well, and my other sister's birthday.
1: Today?
0: Yeah.
2: Wow.
0: September 2nd's a big day in this family.
1: For some reason.
2: That's unbelievable.
1: But and your marriage, you know, a good year, you said 06, predates, you know, the crash. The meltdown, yeah.
0: It does, yeah.
1: By
0: oh, my God.
1: Yeah.
0: Speaking of that, can I tell you another story about moving down there? When we first lived down there, after we got married, and she came down, and we had our first child and all that fun stuff, you know, that's about the time in your life when you're like, I wonder if I should get a house. I wonder if we should, you know, settle down and get ourselves a place to live. And it's funny, because I wasn't making any money. I would be classified not quite as poor, but right on the edge of making it, I'd say, right on the edge of making it at the time. But, and I lived in the general D.C. area, which is a pretty expensive area.
1: Mm-hmm.
0: I remember going down there and looking at the prices on the row houses that were down in Annapolis, Maryland, which is where we originally lived. And, you know, it was like starting at the 700s. I was like, oh, my God, what the hell have I done? So anyway, long story short is we're like thinking about maybe getting a house, and we end up starting to look around, and there's no way we could actually afford anything that was in a reasonable geographic distance to where I live, you know, like where I worked and where, you know, D.C. was or anything like that. But you could get into a range that was drivable, possibly, if you went out far enough. And we looked at some places on the eastern shore of Maryland, actually. Which at the time I was working in Annapolis, so it made sense more so than it would have if I was in D.C. But even D.C. is not that bad from the Eastern Shore. Anyway, we started looking over there, found a pretty cute little house, and it was a little house. It was like the size of this studio. It was maybe 1,000 square feet. It was not big. But it was a cute little house. It was at the end of a road that was on the Eastern Shore. You could actually see the Bay Bridge there, the Maryland Bay Bridge. Not the San Francisco Bay Bridge.
1: That Bay Bridge.
0: Bay Bridge. Okay. The much scarier Bay Bridge, I have to tell you. That thing is waiting to fall over. That bridge freaks me out when I
1: really?
0: Oh, yeah. Have you ever been over it?
1: No.
0: Yeah.
1: Never been there.
0: If you're down in that area, take a trip. Just go to Eastern Shore. It's beautiful. Go check it out.
1: Okay.
0: But you take the Bay Bridge over, playing with your life. And I was going to do that every day if I bought this house. So anyway, I go and check out the house. It was like $400,000+ back in 2006. It was not a cheap house.
1: It'd be $800 now.
0: Oh, I don't even know what it would be now. I mean, oh my God. But here's the thing, is that was around early 2007.
1: Early to mid
0: 2007.
1: Did you buy it?
0: I did
1: right
0: not.
1: Then?
0: Ah. I didn't buy it. And you know why I didn't buy it? Because I was like, this, you know what? This is over my head. As much as I want to do this, as much as I like this house.
1: So you stayed a renter.
0: I stayed a renter.
1: Through the big meltdown.
0: You want to talk about one of the ultimate dodged bullets of my life.
1: Yeah.
0: It was not buying the house because I swear within 1 month of the financial crisis hitting, that house was still on the market and it was like $110,000. It had lost like $300,000 of value like overnight. And I would have been sitting there holding that negative equity for
1: years.
0: I'd probably still live there.
1: But yeah, but
0: you know what I mean?
1: It's obviously bounced back since then.
0: Sure.
1: Took
0: a while.
1: Took a while. You'd make it a rent house. You'd move out, make it a rent house, and all that stuff. Yeah.
0: I would have had to have been creative.
1: Very creative. By now, it might have worked out. It would have worked
0: certainly,
1: out.
0: Certainly, but that's 20 years.
1: Oh, yeah. Yeah.
0: 20 years. I don't want to wait 20 years to get rid of my starter
1: Dodging
0: house.
1: The bullet.
0: Super dodge the bullet. You know, that's a series of very lucky and accidental decisions I've made in my life that have worked out for me. I think I have a charmed run. I don't know if I got a leprechaun looking out for me, but little things like that happen to me all the time where I could have made a disastrous choice, didn't, and boy, didn't I dodge that bullet. And that was one of them. And that would have been a financial calamity for sure. And you don't want to know what else is interesting too is that financial collapse in the housing market happened there, but it did not happen in the DC area. Like that was just far enough out that it was not insulated like the rest of DC was. But if you went to like McLean, Virginia, or you went to I don't know, Silver Spring, Maryland, or if you went, I mean, you pick something, or DC itself, or you know, something in Arlington County, like Ballston or Roslyn or something like that. If you went there at the time, didn't change the housing values one

0: dollar.
1: Really?
0: Not a single penny.
1: D.C. area. Yeah. Wow.
0: It's just, it's fantasy land. It's Disneyland. It's not a real place. It is this is one of the reasons why these people are so out of touch with us in the real world, is that they live in a place that is not the real world. You know, if you lived as like a congressman or a senator.
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16: Mostly cloudy today and rather cool, high 68. Cloudy tonight with periods of rain after midnight, though 60. Tomorrow, cloudy and more humid. We'll have rain in the morning, then a leftover shower in spots in the afternoon, the high 69. For Friday, partly sunny and warmer. There can be a shower around as well, high 79. On Saturday, intervals of clouds and sunshine with a chance of a shower, high just 73. For Sunday, sunny to partly cloudy, a nice day, the high 75. Labor Day, Monday, more sun than clouds, high 76. I'm AccuWeather meteorologist Joe Lundberg on Southern Maine's official weather station, News Radio 98.5 FM and AM 560 WGAN.
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17: I don't think your next guest knows, but today is Matt's 20th anniversary.
0: It is indeed. 20?
17: Yes.
0: I don't like hearing that. I mean, it's a nice thing to celebrate, but that means I'm old.
17: Yeah.
1: Well, these are love songs we're playing right now. Yeah. I was specifically saying there are songs about anniversary.
0: Yes.
1: That we might want to

0: check in.
1: Hey, listen, it's only the second hour of the program. We're just getting cooking.
2: I'm still trying to do I didn't have time to plan this or research it. Normally, I have a bunch of this pulled up when, you know, for Fridays, for example.
0: So is there much more to come, I guess?
1: Much more to come. He's doing a bang-up job already, so well done.
2: Well, thank you.
1: Well, as I promised before we went to our last break, coming up now is Representative Laura Libby, who is with us every couple Wednesdays to talk over what's happening in Maine politics and beyond, and she is here once again at a perfect time to ask her a lot of very spicy and interesting questions. Laurel, how are things this morning? How is your fine Wednesday morning?
3: Things are great. Thanks so much, Matt. I have to tell you that John and I celebrated 20 years last year, so you can't possibly be old because that would mean that I was old.
1: Good point. Good point. Although, you know, you could have gotten married younger than me, possibly. I got married at 26.
3: Child bride.
1: We'll see. But I think we're both doing great at Laurel, so congratulations to both of us, and congratulations to you for 20-plus years, for sure. Wanted to talk, though, about a couple things going on here in Maine. And one of the ones I talked about yesterday, Laura Libby, and a little bit on Monday as well, was that these $300 checks, which are, you know, I guess deep in my memory because they passed that bill so long ago, but they are finally making their way to people. And who it's going to is an interesting thing to note, how it's being administered. And, of course, just a reminder of the very corrupt process by which they went out in the first place, all, I think, on the table for our conversation. So, Laura Libby, have you gotten your check yet? Are you excited about this? Is this the best thing ever? Do you feel like this is solving the affordability crisis in Maine?
3: Oh, it is certainly not. You know, I do think about the fact that these checks were, originally put forward as a campaign gimmick because Governor Mills thought she'd be rounding the corner here and this would be a triumphant moment. And it's anything but for her. But, you know, we've seen less than half of the checks go out. They're going out to about 500,000 Mainers. Less than half of those have gone out. And it's a very limited set of folks who are receiving these checks. Nothing closely, even approximating all of Maine's taxpayers. And so, I have heard from a few folks. I heard from a constituent over the weekend who was horrified because her mother had received a check and her mom died in the winter of last year, very, very soon into 2025. And her estate received a check and she thought that wasn't fair. You know, we've got so many folks who are suffering under the weight of the unaffordability of our state that Governor Mills has put upon us. And for her mom to receive a check and others not to just does seem quite unfair.
1: Indeed. And I think that maybe a little bit more time on the process of how these things went out in the first place. I mean, it wasn't just the checks. This is all part of a larger story here, and it really comes down to one very salient fact. The Democrats in the legislature wanted to pass some tax increases that they had been dreaming of doing for quite some time. And Janet Mills had for many years said, hey, not a great idea. I'm going to veto that. Don't bother. Not really in favor of this. And it was one of the very rare times. Yeah, exactly.
3: You know, didn't just threaten it, but said, did veto it, the previous year.
1: Perfect example of exactly what I'm talking about here. So, you know, it was one of those rare occasions where I was like, wow, okay, Janet Mills did something I agree with. Nicely done. Bravo. But here's the thing. She really wanted the checks. And because of what you identified, her political campaign, she wanted this to be something that would boost it. Mm-hmm. You know, oh, thank you, Janet Mills, for what you just did for us. And so she was willing to trade because the legislative Democrats did not want those checks. She was willing to trade the checks for the tax increases, and that's why we now have both of these very bad ideas.
3: Mm-hmm. Yeah, both of these very bad ideas. And, you know, the $300 checks, yes, it drains a substantive amount from the rainy day fund. It's a one-time thing. You know, that's costing Mainers. But really, the thing that's so tragic here is that the swap here was for this long-term tax, the new millionaire tax. It's not just going to hit millionaires. It's going to hit everybody in the effects of it. And that's permanent. That's here to stay as long as the Democrats are in charge. And that is going to economically hurt our state in such dramatic ways. It is so selfish and short-sighted of Janet Mills to have done that, trade, because it's going to harm our state in numerous ways. And that's her legacy.
1: It is. And one final thought on the $300 checks before we leave the topic. I think it's probably also worth just quickly talking about how dumb it is as an idea. I mean, you're sitting here, this is something they did in COVID too. It's your life is a little hard. It's hard to afford things. So I'm now going to shower relief checks upon you to make it a little bit easier temporarily. But meanwhile, everything that the government is doing is making your life more expensive, from fuel to energy to your taxes, obviously. You know, school-related expenses. I mean, clothes. Everything is much more expensive than it should be, and it's their fault. And so they're creating a problem and then proposing to temporarily fix it every once in a while when they get a chance to.
3: Yeah, I mean, if you look at just the one cost that we see outlined on our energy bills that totals up to the, what, $275 a year, this barely covers that. And that doesn't even include the increase in our energy costs that we see from other policies that have been passed in Augusta. This barely covers that one line item, never mind your overall higher energy costs in general. It really is like, it's like a punch in the face.
1: Yeah.
3: I think a lot of Mainers don't recognize. And that's why Janet Mills did it, because she knew that some folks wouldn't understand that really this is a kick in the teeth. They shouldn't be saying thank you when she's raised their costs so much.
1: Laura Libby joining us, and she's with us every once in a while on Wednesdays to talk over what's happening in Maine politics and beyond. Speaking of Maine politics, earlier in the show I was talking about Jared Golden's sort of surprising vote a little bit earlier yesterday, ultimately paving the way for at least some progression on some Republican priorities in Congress, which was a bit surprising and made Hakeem Jeffries quite mad. I think maybe it's an opportune time, Laura Libby, for us to, you know, obviously not only talk about that particular vote and what was really behind it, but also just kind of talk about Jared Golden as he's now setting the sun on his political career, at least temporarily. He's walking away and he's going to be replaced by either Paul LePage or Matt Dunlap. And, you know, now he's been in office for a little while. What do you make of his time in office and this latest move of his?
3: I think that Jared Golden has he's played his time there well, very smartly. Very intelligently. And I think he's got a really pretty incredible team around him because he has managed to walk a very fine line to stay elected in CD2 as a Democrat. That's a seat that should be Republican. And he has maintained that seat. Of course, as you say, he's not running again. But I think this is another example of that. Of course, this is this vote was to help his bill along. Would we have seen the same support if it was not a part and parcel? No, I don't think so. But I think we are seeing that he perhaps feels a little freer knowing he's not running again. And his vote does help Mainers. It helps a very important Maine industry. So I think it makes sense for all of those reasons. But would we see the same support if his bill was not tied up? I don't think so.
1: Mm. Laurel, another topic I was talking about a little bit before you joined was, and this is at the behest of a caller, but we were talking a little bit about Trump's executive order on mail-in balloting, and you had this preliminary Supreme Court ruling on mail-in balloting. You had Shana Bellows coming out and coming out of hiding, I would say, and making a statement about it being, I think, business as usual was her statement about how we're proceeding with this election. You want to react to, I guess, both the actual issue itself, but then Shana Bellows and how she's administering this election, because I must tell you, with the lack of action on the Amazon ballots, with all the other things that have been circulating around her time as Secretary of State, I have very little faith in her administering an election fairly and judiciously and frankly competently. So I don't really particularly care what her pronouncements say, but what's your reaction to all this?
3: You know, I think that the answer to this is voter ID, and it's unfortunate that the SAVE Act has been caught up in politics and has not passed, because that would answer this question, and we wouldn't be fighting about executive orders. And yes, the SAVE Act probably would have headed to court too, but I think there's a lot of chaos, and voting starts very, very soon. Early voting starts on October 5th in Maine, and you know, Mainers need to know that our elections are safe and secure, and trust that their vote is heard when they cast a ballot. And certainly this chaos does not help that. We have a very political Secretary of State who's not interested in ensuring that Mainers know that they can trust their elections. And so always looking to score political points, even when she's already lost her primary. And so that's what we can expect from Shana Bellows, unfortunately.
1: Unfortunately, indeed. Final question for you, Laurel, before I let you go. And again, Laurel Libby joining us. We just got the announcement of gubernatorial debates. There's going to be a series of four, maybe five, kind of, I guess, four and a half gubernatorial debates. I'm not sure if Chelly Pingree, I just did it. Hannah Pingree is going to be joining.
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0: 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A man shot by deputies in Brownfield more than 2 weeks ago now faces numerous charges. Oxford County deputies arrested Eric Junkins at Tokas VA Medical Center Monday after the incident in mid-August when they shot him during a domestic dispute call. Deputies say they shot Junkins in the hand after he raised a gun toward them, although court documents indicate he may have been wielding a BB gun instead. Junkins is expected to appear in court today on several charges. Maine Democratic Congressman Jared Golden is under fire for helping Republican leadership pass a key procedural vote. Golden voted for the measure because it included his bill to shield Maine lobstermen from federal environmental regulations protecting whales. However, the bill also included a resolution condemning socialism, which House Democrats largely opposed due to language touting the Save America Act. Golden does not support the SAVE Act, but said his bill supporting lobstermen was his key priority. Democratic leadership is considering disciplinary action against Golden. The latest shark sighting in Maine off the coast of Mount Desert Island was a shark estimated to be 14 to 15 feet long. Sharks have been also spotted this summer off the shore in Wells, Scarborough, Biddeford, Pine Point, and Reed State Park. And lobsterman Tom Dunn says they're here because of their prey.
5: There's a lot of bait fish around, pogies and herring, a lot of them. The sharks, just like whales and tuna, they follow the bait fish.
0: CBS 13 News reports the epicenter for shark sightings has been in Scarborough. Accurate the forecast now and Joe Lundberg.
6: Considerable cloudiness today and cool for this time of the year. The high 68. Tonight, cloudy with some rain after midnight. Low 60. Tomorrow, cloudy and more humid with rain in the morning. Then a leftover shower in spots in the afternoon. The high 69.
0: Next high tide of Portland Harbor, 314 this afternoon. Jason Taylor, WGAN.
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1: WGAN Morning News, welcome back to the program. Thanks for listening, as always, and we appreciate it. So there's going to be some space for you to call in and be a part of the program in just a few. But right now, we welcome onto the show our friend Craig Peterson, who's with us at this time every Wednesday. Craig, our tech guru, how are you, sir?
17: Hi, doing well. No, you're talking about those Flock cameras earlier, and it brought to mind what's been happening over in China with their whole social scoring thing. You know, you were also talking about abortion and some states right now allow up to the minute of birth, which we won't get into that part. But, you know, abortion started as, I remember President Clinton quite clearly saying it was to be rare.
1: Safe, rare, and legal, now, he said. Yep.
17: Exactly. And now where is it, right? These types of things continue to creep. So we get flock cameras in right now. So some states, New Hampshire, for instance, says, well, the state cannot use flock cameras, but the loophole is private companies can. We start getting these cameras that just don't just track your license plate, by the way, but have technology in them to listen for your phone. So your phone's broadcasting and pinging.

0: on Bluetooth, on Wi-Fi, so they can now identify you in a different car and tie all of it together. This will not stop there. This will continue to grow because, oh, isn't this kind of cool? Look at what we can do, right? The number one job of, well, number two job, number one job of every employee is don't get fired. Number two job is make my job more important, right? So you know all of the incentives are there, whether it's government or not, to track us more and more. And the ultimate is much worse even than what China's doing with their social credit system. Just jaywalk in China and your face will show up on a billboard publicly shaming you.
1: Well, you know, maybe we should shame some activity, but I don't want the government doing it, that's for sure. You know, it was kind of funny, Craig. I can't remember the movie I was watching, but I was recently watching a movie, and this all sort of was swimming in my head as I was, because it was a little bit older. So it was before the ubiquitous cameras were everywhere and cell phone footage was everywhere and all this other stuff. And you know, like the bad guy was getting away and, you know, sort of like driving through a city and stuff. And all I could think of is like, you know, if that happened today, this guy's got nowhere to go. I mean, there's going to be a camera at every stoplight. There's going to be a camera at every business. They wouldn't be able to hide in the same way. And that's kind of where we're at with society right now, isn't it? It's like if you live in certain areas, you know any kind of reasonably metro part of the country, you are filmed most of the time you're walking around public, and you don't even realize it.
0: Well, look at Tom Cruise, you know, great movie, by the way, The Minority Report. And he's walking around town and billboards are recognizing him, which we can do with facial recognition, and popping up ads specifically for him. You know, there is no end to this once we let this out of the bag. It's kind of like AI. Not much we can do about it now, but AI, you get it out of the bag, what are you going to do? If you lose all of your privacy, and so many people have given up. You know, if you go, for instance, let me just tell you what happened on Monday here. One of our clients driving their car down the road, and we have multi-factor authentication on our client's emails, right? So up on his phone pops a question. It isn't SMS, but it's a question in our app. And it says, hey, are you trying to log into the VPN? And he said, no. And it popped up again. Are you trying to log into the VPN? And I said, no. And so what happens next? Well, we hop on the phone with him. What's going on? This is weird. And then obviously we change his passwords and stuff. And then I started to dig into it. And it was coming from a data center in New York. And I dug into it more and more and found, okay, actually, let's look at this NetBlock. It's coming from China, right? So I said, hey, listen, one of the things we do is deep research for customers and anybody that has any of our services on what information of yours is on the dark web, right? Very, very important. It turns out, yes, indeed, they had his email. They had somehow the VPN contact information. They had his password. And so now what happens when they have all of those? Well, with our system, it comes up on his phone on an app and he says, no, that isn't me. And we catch them. Where did they get that information? So it turns out on the dark web, it was all there. And I really encourage listeners right now, if you're concerned yourself, go to haveibeenpwned.com. It's a free site run by Troy Hunt, Guide of Australia. It has all kinds of dark web information about your information. Haveibeenpwned, PWNED.com. And there you can find where your information is on the dark web, where it's been stolen, what's out there. And if that doesn't get you to pay more attention, I don't know what will. But I brought that all up, Matt, because I think people have given up. They're saying, oh, my information's out there, my social security number. If you're a federal government employee, if you're military, et cetera, oh, my whole background check is there with all the information about my family. They've got it all. So, you know, I throw my hands up. We cannot do that on any level because it's going to get worse and worse. And I don't like where it ends up.
1: Greg Peterson cheerfully joining us here this morning as we consider our future misery in this technological society of ours. One story I wanted to ask you about, Craig, in a totally different direction here, is the handoff that has taken place at Apple. So you had Tim Cook in charge there for, you know, 15 years or so, and now you have a new CEO, John Ternus, taking over for Tim Cook. What does this mean for the company, its future, its direction? Do we know very much of anything about Ternus specifically and the direction he wants to take the company in? How are people reacting to this? Do you have any thoughts on the future of Apple?
0: I think this is really good news. Cook, the prior guy who was running Apple, the prior CEO, he was a process operations guy. So he improved the internal operations of Apple dramatically, but he didn't bring us anything new, right? He followed a playbook that was left behind by his predecessor, right? Steve Jobs, who wrote it up. Steve Jobs, before he passed, made a 10-year plan for Apple, and that's what he did. So he was a good executor. If I remember right, he had also been the CEO over it. I think it was Coca-Cola or something. Good executor there too. Now, John Ternus, he's an engineer, which I think is a great idea. And the rumors are, you know, he's a young guy, he's 51. And the rumors are he's going to be clearing house of all of these stale guys that are just strictly operations that don't have the bigger vision of what Apple could be or should be. And he's definitely going to take Apple for a different ride than what we've seen over the last decade.
1: Speaking of Apple and speaking of AI and AI-related issues, OpenAI has been sniping at Apple a little bit here and saying that they have only themselves to blame in their trade secret fight. I know there's obviously a lot of these court cases that are floating around right now. Do you agree with OpenAI? I mean, who's the good guy and bad guy in this story?
0: No, I don't agree.
1: I didn't think so.
0: I totally don't agree. OpenAI has been doing all kinds of underhanded things that reported in the media. And this is really bad. Apple has the laptops of former employees that are at question here in the lawsuit. And those laptops were clearly used to violate Apple trade secrets. And that's a very, very big deal. The employees knew what they were doing. Apple has direct evidence that OpenAI was telling these people from Apple that they were trying to steal away how to hide from Apple security, how to subvert some of these systems that are there to, you know, keep the honest people honest. This is crazy. OpenAI, they are flapping in the breeze, as they say.
1: And that's where we're going to unfortunately have to end because we are out of time. Craig Peterson, our tech guru, nice enough to be with us as always on Wednesday morning. Thanks so much, Craig, and we'll talk again next week, sir.
0: All right. Take care. Bye-bye.
1: Have a good one.
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4: 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On this Wednesday, I'm thinking about fraud in America. The federal government is now suspending funds for Medicaid to Minnesota and California. If you get sick in Minneapolis or LA or anywhere in those states, the federal money may not be there to reimburse you. So why is this happening? Well, the Trump administration believes both states are allowing massive fraud to take place. Federal dollars are being stolen, and local authorities are not doing much about it. Last week, Robert Kennedy Jr., Secretary of Health and Human Services, said, quote, "We have reason to believe that money is being misused. We have a duty to stop the payments." Well, here are the facts.

0: Prosecutors believe criminals in Minnesota stole at least $9 billion from the taxpayers. A similar situation happening in California. At least 80 individuals now face federal charges. But state officials under Governor Tim Walz and radical Attorney General Keith Ellison did little. The feds had to make those cases. The truth is, far-left leadership enables this kind of fraud. Progressive politicians generally are not really interested in the theft of federal money, especially if immigrants are involved. 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Or you can call them 561-717-6794, 561-717-6794. That is the Morning O'Reilly Update. More analysis later on.
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8: Now, your AccuWeather forecast.
9: Mostly cloudy today and rather cool, high 68. Cloudy tonight with periods of rain after midnight, though 60. Tomorrow, cloudy and more humid. We'll have rain in the morning, then a leftover shower in spots in the afternoon, the high 69. For Friday, partly sunny and warmer. There can be a shower around as well, high 79. On Saturday, intervals of clouds and sunshine with a chance of a shower, high just 73. For Sunday, sunny to partly cloudy, a nice day, the high 75. Labor Day, Monday, more sun than clouds, high 76. I'm AccuWeather meteorologist Joe Lundberg on Southern Maine's official weather station, News Radio 98.5 FM and AM 560 WGAN.
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11: Welcome back, everyone, and you've got a spot on the show here coming up in a few, but not before we talk to our Eye on Politics team, both of whom are with me now. We have Keith Mestrich, and we also have, of course, Eric Lusk, man, myth, and legend. Gentlemen, how are you this morning?
12: Good, and I hear congrats are in order, 20 years.
11: 20 years, and that's why the sappy romantic music is being played by Jeremy Mixer for our bumper music. Yes, that is today. Thank you. I appreciate it. Eric, how are you?
13: If I were any better, I'd be a Red Sox second baseman pitching the bottom of the eighth. But happy anniversary, Matt. Happy anniversary. That's a big deal.
11: Thank you very much. I know you're very excited, by the way, about the start of the NFL season. Are you not? Are you feeling good about the Broncos this year, Eric Lusk?
13: We have a hole at edge rusher, but if you've been drinking the orange Kool-Aid, you're pretty excited, which makes me suspicious. There's too much
11: too much optimism.
13: Yeah. Too much optimism.
11: So you're drinking Tang, not the orange. Okay, yeah. All right, well, let's get into some news items here, friends, because we have a lot of stuff to go over today. The announcement was just made that there's going to be some gubernatorial debates upcoming. We've got 4.5 scheduled. I say that because 4 of them have been agreed to by all 3 campaigns, and the fifth one is 2 of the 3, and Pingree just hasn't confirmed yet, I guess. But who cares? We got some debates upcoming, right? So I'll start with you, Eric Lusk. As you consider the upcoming debates, and now that we're in September, and the race is happening for real. What are the stakes for the 3 candidates involved here? What do they need to do? What do you expect to see? Tell me about what is about to happen here, because they're going to start in earnest pretty quickly here. So tell me more.
13: If I were Hannah Pingree, I would have agreed to 1 debate, not 4. She is clearly in the lead. She clearly has got some big mo on her side. And for the most part, really all she can do is

0: give Bobby Charles an opportunity to get her to make an unforced error. So I'm surprised she's willing to go in for four debates. In the case of Bobby Charles, it's real simple. Did you like having 8 years of economic malaise under Janet Mills? Did you like being forced, if you were a state employee, to get shots offered under an emergency use authorization that ultimately nobody could say really helped anybody avoid catching the Wuhan virus in whatever version? Did you like seeing educational standards collapse? Did you like seeing electricity costs and health insurance premiums explode? You don't have to go after the immigration issue. You can be nice to the woman with the two kids who's picturesque out there on her island. You don't have to play hardball. You can simply ask the kitchen table related types of issues. But here's one issue I would encourage Bobby Charles to bring up. As we look at Shenna Bellows and the inability to find out what happened with those ballots that went to somebody's private residence, Shenna Bellows hasn't paid a price. When we look at all of the marijuana grow houses across the state and the Mills administration basically sitting on its hands, where's the accountability? Nobody ever seems to get fired for any of the incompetence we're seeing out of the main state government. Bring back accountability. There doesn't seem to be any cost to any of these bureaucrats for failing to do their jobs or improve the life of Mainers. It's real simple. Bring back accountability. Bobby Charles has got some great ways to get at this thing. I hope he does. But I've got reason to believe he may wind up going for red meat issues rather than kitchen table issues.
1: And then I, of course, have to ask the very same question of Keith, who is also with us. You got some debates upcoming, Keith. What are the stakes? What do you think is going to happen? What should happen? Tell me more. What are your expectations?
2: Matt, you and I have for weeks now bemoaned the fact that nobody's paying attention to the gubernatorial race. So we'll get some debates and we'll force some attention on it, which is great. I think the debate lends itself very, very well to a candidate like Hannah Pingree. She's excellent in this form. It's a chance for her to close the argument on why she's so far ahead. I think she'll do extremely well in these debates. There's probably no question that can be put to her that she won't answer articulately with a well thought out policy response on things. And I think she'll really draw the distinction between her and Bobby Charles. Charles will probably have a hard time avoiding putting his foot in his mouth a little bit. Eric's right. He's got a chance to define himself, but he will go for those, as Eric said, red meat issues, I think, because that's really what he built his whole campaign around. And I think that will just continue to draw a distinction for the voters on Pingree versus Charles. The interesting thing will be to see how Rick Bennett plays it. I mean, he has gotten, nothing here. How will he engage? I think Hannah Pingree here has to clearly draw the distinction that she is running against two Republicans and really make the distinction there. And she should focus a lot on that as well, I think, and not give Bennett an opportunity to get back in this race.
1: Not the only debates that are on the books, because the U.S. Senate debates are also more or less set. You're going to have, I think, four or five of those debates. And so you're going to maybe get a welcome respite, thank God, from the TV commercials to actually maybe get into some substantive discussions, I hope, in the U.S. Senate debate. Same question to both of you for this one. The stakes involved, who is risking more by doing these debates? And ultimately, what do you think is going to happen in them? Eric Lusk, I'll go back to you. Your thoughts.
0: Susan Collins is one of the better studies I've seen out there on the campaign trail in the 25 years that I have lived in Maine. I think if you put anybody up on the stage against Susan Collins, you had better be prepared to defend whatever it was that you were working on in the legislature for all of your years as the president of the Maine Senate, as a state rep, as whatever it was that you had in your background, you're going to have a hard time getting one past Susan Collins. And I think Troy Jackson had better get a lot of rest ahead of this thing, because Susan Collins is going to be able to say, here's what I have brought to Maine. Here is what somebody put forward in legislation that has not worked. Expansion of Obamacare, expansion of bringing childless able-bodied people onto medical welfare roles. Susan Collins is going to be up to speed on this stuff. I think Troy Jackson had better be on his best game ever, and I don't think this is going to go particularly well for Troy Jackson. Susan Collins is going to know what are the issues that are going to resonate with the listener and the viewers.
1: Keith, your thoughts on the upcoming U.S. Senate debates?
2: Well, the first thing is, it's not going to give us any respite from the TV advertising.
1: That's a good point. Yeah,
2: that's a good point.
1: I deserve to get called out on that.
2: That's all we're gonna see.
1: You'll probably see him on the commercials 6th. On the debate, right? If there are any,
2: yeah, they'll probably be exactly. So this is Troy's got to bring it. This is his opportunity to really show that he has what it takes to be a United States Senator, that he can really distinguish himself with a different approach to being a senator than Senator Collins has done. I agree with Eric. He's got to be on his A game here, because this is his opportunity to not just show the people of the state of Maine that he has what it takes to do it, which I think he does. But he's got to really rally.
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0: WGAN, WMGX, HD2 Portland. 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
1: From ABC News. Sherry Preston, another day of verdict watch. The jury in Lindsay Clancy's murder trial has resumed deliberations in trying to decide whether to hold the Massachusetts mom criminally responsible for killing her three young children 3 years ago. ABC's Aaron Katursky says jurors told the judge on Tuesday they were deadlocked, and says Katursky, the judge told them he knows how hard it is.
2: The jury must climb inside Clancy's mind during a 20-minute period in January 2023 when she sent her husband to run errands, strangled 5-year-old Cora, 3-year-old Dawson, and 8-month-old Callan, then tried to kill herself, jumping from a 2-story window, leaving herself partially paralyzed.
1: The jury is not sequestered. In another courtroom, this one in Florida, Tiger Woods has changed his plea from not guilty to guilty in a DUI accident from earlier this year as a part of the deal he

0: must give up his license for 5 years. Hiring last month across the country a lot slower than expectations.
1: Using data from 26 million private sector employees nationally to measure job creation, ADP has found that 38,000 positions were gained in August against analysts' expectations of 47,000. That's the slowest pace of job creation since January. The sectors showing gains: education, healthcare, construction, and the leisure and hospitality industry.
0: That's ABC's Jim Ryan. The U.S. striking Iran overnight, CENTCOM says, in retaliation for Iran laying mines in the Strait of Hormuz. In Nepal, work continues 1 week after the catastrophic floods that claimed 1,100 lives. ABC's Britt Clenett is in Kathmandu.
2: Crews searching for more than 600 hydropower workers who may still be trapped deep inside mud-filled tunnels holed up in air pockets. Rescuers using thermal drones to get a closer look. So far, no signs of life.
0: Nearly 4,000 people are still missing. New York City banning in all public school classrooms, kids younger than high school, all AI. High schoolers will get lessons on how to use it responsibly. You're listening to ABC News.
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5: 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A suspect now in jail after Brunswick police found a dead man at a residence in a mobile home park Tuesday morning. Police say they were called to the scene of reported gunshots on Valerie Street, where they located the dead person and arrested the resident. The resident was taken to Cumberland County Jail while police conducted an investigation at the scene. Anyone with information about the incident is asked to contact the Maine State Police Major Crimes Unit. A Lewiston man faces arson charges in connection with a fire at a home where he had been living with his girlfriend. Firefighters worked to extinguish the fire on Libby Street, where there were no injuries, but several pet birds died. Police were at that same house over the weekend, where an arrest warrant had been issued for 38-year-old Trevin Stoops. Stoops was arrested Tuesday at the Androscoggin County Jail, where he was already being held on unrelated charges. U.S. House has passed a bill sponsored by Maine Congressman Jared Golden that he says will protect Maine lobstermen from burdensome regulations. Golden's bill would hold off regulations meant to protect endangered North Atlantic right whales until 2035. Now, the rules are meant to protect the whales from getting entangled in fishing gear, but Golden says the requirements for ropeless gear and area closures have threatened the lobster industry. The bill will now head to the Senate after clearing the House by more than 40 votes. While the York Select Board is delaying a public vote on a $500,000 bailout of the town's ambulance service. Instead, the Select Board last night proposed a set of conditions the York Ambulance Association will have to meet to receive funding. Most of the proposed conditions aim to correct communications delays and resolve the Ambulance Association's debts. The York Select Board will reconsider those conditions and any changes in 2 weeks, when they'll likely move forward with the public yes vote to send it to the ballot. York voters will get the final say on whether to ban flock cameras as well, after the Town Select Board formally put the issue on November's ballot. Again, this happening last night. There's strong opposition to those cameras, which use AI to read license plates and keep track of vehicles, including from York resident Bill Goodwin.
6: The risk of misuse and abuse from the surveillance system is much greater than any benefit made to the York citizens.
5: And CBS 13 News reports York residents will vote on the flock camera ban, that coming up on November 3rd, same as the general election, the midterms. Now let's check your AccuWeather forecast with Joe Lundberg.
7: Considerable cloudiness today and cool for this time of the year. The high 68. Tonight, cloudy with some rain after midnight. Low 60.

0: Tomorrow, cloudy and more humid with rain in the morning, then a leftover shower in spots in the afternoon, the high 69.
1: Next high tide of Portland Harbor is coming up at 3:14 this afternoon. 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
3: It's Chuck, Mark, and Tucker with you here today. And as we kick things off, markets today trying to break what's been a three-day losing streak on the S&P 500. Despite that, again, I think sometimes we lose sight of the big picture. Even with where we sit today right now, the S&P 500 is 2.1% off its all-time high. So for anyone, you know, panicking out there about like, oh, like stocks have sold off the last week and this and that, like, my dudes, you got to chill a little bit. Like, we've been through some stuff in the last 20 years. We're 2% off all-time highs right now. If you can't handle that, then maybe stocks aren't for you. Just saying. We've got the G20 summit that is happening right now in Asheville, North Carolina, amongst the G20 finance ministers. And I couldn't be less interested in it, to be completely honest. Like, I know everyone wants to talk about it, but there's nothing interesting that is going on
4: that's
3: there.
4: Actually pretty typical.
3: And, like, again, yeah, it's pretty standard for the case here. There's some squabbling that's going on, you know, in terms of, hey, we can't, you know, reach a unified statement because of, you know, reasons X, Y, and Z and this and that. But who cares about
4: a
3: unified statement?
4: We don't coordinate with our allies anymore. Bessent does what he wants to do. If he wants to intervene on behalf of the yen, he does it. If we want to bail out Argentina, so to speak.
3: Correct. He sold euros without talking to the Europeans first.
4: This is sort of my point. You either love this or you don't. Maybe you think this is a great way to conduct policy, foreign policy, geoeconomic policy. This is the new world, though.
3: So I really don't have much to say about what's going on with the G20. We already know the fault lines are, you know, that are present there, and it would be kind of, you know, silly to think that anything substantive is going to come out of it as it relates to tariffs, bonds, China, like basically anything in there. Part of this, like I mentioned, China. Look, China's in the G20, and so, like, obviously, they're going to have objections to anything related to currency and, you know, market manipulation and this and that. But the G20 summit is happening right now, and okay, like Scott Bessent's continuing to talk up, you know his plans for the bond market and this and that. And I will be honest, you know, if you look at, you know, the broader picture here, everyone's paying attention to bonds now that they've sold off, you know, 0.5% over the course of the summer into the early fall. No one was really talking and concerned about the bond market when the 10-year treasury was at 4.3% earlier this year. And so I do find it interesting that you have, you know, everyone talking up the potential for, oh, gee, like, you know, are bond yields, you know, going to go to 5 or 6% and this and that. No one was talking about that back when, you know, the 10-year was 0.5% lower than this in the spring. And so I find that kind of interesting just in terms of the dynamics that we are seeing there. Which brings us to this piece then from the New York Times, what rising global bond rates mean for your money. And this, I think, is a good piece to cover in terms of, hey, like, why does the U.S. 10-year treasury going up matter to you? Not just the U.S. one. Why does the Japanese 10 or 30-year treasury going up matter to you? Why does the U.K. gilt going up, you know, why do these things matter? And the most obvious place that you can look on this is in mortgage rates. In terms of what we see on the 30-year fixed-rate mortgage, which typically, the 30-year fixed-rate mortgage typically is benchmark off of the 10-year treasury. Either of you know why the 10-year treasury is used instead of the 30?
4: You serious?
3: Yeah.
4: Oh.
3: I know you do, Mark.
4: Yeah. Sorry, that's why you can let another student answer that question.
3: No, you can answer, Mark.
4: Well, because mortgages typically have a duration because they're paid off. They have a duration that's similar.
3: Most people don't hold a mortgage for 30 years. Exactly.
4: Yeah, you pay it off. It's
3: correct
4: on average over like 12 or 13 years.
3: Correct. And so what we have right now is the 30-year fixed rate mortgage. It bottomed in late February around 6%, and as of right now is at 6.89%, according to Mortgage News Daily. The 10-year Treasury bottomed around the same period at about 3%.

0: The second time was back in 2022 and 23, when really 21 and 22, I'll say, banks started sniffing out, hey, there's some inflation here, and we don't want to just be stuck holding, you know, mortgages at really, really low rates. We want some additional, you know, interest over the Treasury. And so they demanded higher premiums there as well because of concerns about inflation, not concerns about default. So I think that when we look at rising long-term rates, the number one place that it affects the average person is in mortgages. It's the single biggest place that you see it. What we are not seeing right now, you know, by and large, are rising short-term rates. If you take a look at the U.S. two-year Treasury, just as an example, it's at 4.383% right now. It's up very modestly over the course of the last year, you know, about 0.75%, 0.5%. But again, most people don't have short-term borrowing that they do in those kinds of markets. You can if you're taking out an auto loan. Those things do tend to be indexed towards shorter-term, you know, interest rates. And so if you do see movements there, those can move up. But the other side of the equation, not if you're a borrower, what if you're a saver? Hey, if you have a savings account or a CD, those are going to be influenced by short-term rates, which are typically more determined by Fed policy and what the Fed is doing. And with the Fed not having moved interest rates this year, you probably haven't seen much of a shift in terms of what you receive on savings accounts and CDs. Maybe a slight move to the downside if your experience is anything like mine over the last 6 months or so. Why else do bond rates matter to the average person, Mark, beyond some of those, you know, direct correlations things there?
1: Yeah, two come to mind for me. These are kind of mechanical, too. Government borrowing costs. We all know the federal government, our federal government, spends about $1 trillion on interest. Average interest rate is about 3.5%. You can get that right off the Treasury's website. As those go up, that leaves less money for other priorities. So it does affect us, whether you're a recipient of government largesse or a taxpayer. That's one channel that comes to mind. The other is through discounting effects on other asset prices. The higher interest rates are today, all else equal, an important caveat, the lower the cash flows, dividends in the case of stocks, rent in the case of real estate, competing bond coupons in the case of corporate bonds and stuff, the higher the discount rate, the so-called discount rate, which is usually the safe asset, the U.S. Treasury bond rate, the lower the present value of those payments. So if you're a traditionalist and you like to value a stock using discounted cash flow methods, good old so-called Graham and Dodd, the guys that pioneered the concept, Warren Buffett being a contemporary disciple, being a modern disciple of their method, the lower the present value of anything. So it matters through those two channels, certainly.
0: Let's take a quick break here. When we return, we'll talk about how the conflict in the Middle East, as well as the one in Ukraine, may be influencing what the Fed does at its next meeting and subsequent ones. We'll discuss that right after this.
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8: Federal Reserve Governor Michael Barr says that the Fed should be raising interest rates this month if new data doesn't show that inflation is easing. Remember, we get CPI and PPI data next week in advance of the following week's Fed meeting. Treasury Secretary Scott Bessent has said that the Fed shouldn't raise rates into a temporary supply shock that is, you know, driving prices higher. When we look at the data that's out there, the conventional wisdom and what we've seen historically, Mark, how do we untangle what the Fed should be doing given the current landscape?
9: It's hard to untangle supply from demand shocks sometimes. The debate still rages over, was COVID's inflation predominantly or even mostly supply-induced or demand-induced? So you can't just pronounce. I know Bessent is a politician, and he's got to, like, say something to fill the airwaves, but that's a stupid thing to say. It's, we just don't know. Secondly, it's also, like, it's also facile. It's well, let's just say it's debatable.

0: Your question? I'm sorry. I got right on a rant.
1: How do we untangle how the Fed should approach this in terms of are they hiking into, you know, something that should go away, or is the best thing, or is doing nothing a bad thing because the supply shock
0: is real? I was kind of answering the question. You don't know. Some of this might have a demand, an excess demand component to it. The inflation was elevated going into this, so there's an argument, and the Fed can influence demand. Just keep that in mind. The Fed prints money. Money, in turn, influences the short-term interest rate that they more or less control, which, in turn, let's say they control the short-term interest rate for simplicity. Let's take money out of the equation, which all the textbooks do anyway. Nobody cares that they control the money supply anymore. They just look at the policy tool, the interest rate, and that, in turn, influences overall demand, so-called aggregate demand, in a nominal sense. The Fed can virtually, well, they can heavily influence it, not so much control. So the Fed's got to ask, is the economy running too hot, too cold, or just right? First answer that question. If the answer is just right, maybe it is. Maybe GDP is in line with potential. So this is, I'm layering concept on top of concept here. These, you can go deep, and all of these things are sort of controversial. So we just got to kind of roll with it. Then they got to ask, are supply shocks happening? Yeah, they seem to be. There's a war in the Middle East, for Pete's sake. That's like a classic supply shock.
1: And Ukraine is causing supply issues as it relates to energy as well.
0: Yeah. So, are these changing expectations, which is something the Fed can't control, the other key driver of the inflation process? Arguably, yes. Okay, maybe we should do something. I don't know. Is policy, now back to the demand side, is Fed funds, positive? Is it restrictive? They use this terminology a lot. Hard to make the argument that it's restrictive, because if you take Fed funds at 3.5, and if you subtract expected inflation somewhere between 3 and 4, you get close to zero. Many Fed policymakers have said this over the past few weeks. Yep. Policy does not seem restrictive. So couple potentially lax policy with supply shocks, you get a recipe for persistent inflation. That's the argument for. I'm not saying I'm totally convinced, but
1: let me layer something else on in terms of the potential argument for a hike. We also have members of the White House that are floating different ideas about potential tax cuts heading into the fall. There's been chatter about capital gains tax cuts, you know, additional things along those lines. How does Fed action interact with what might be happening on the fiscal side in terms of trying to balance supply and demand there?
0: Back to what we were talking about, excess demand. Textbook answer to your question is that should stimulate demand. That would cause, if you think the economy is running too hot or is in danger of doing so, fiscal stimulus pushes you farther over the red line. But cap gains taxes, you get that back like later in the year. I don't think it's going to hit. I'm not sure it hits coincident with the supply shocks. So the Fed may be able to say, well, let's see how that plays out. Moreover, it could actually be contractionary, the opposite of the 1990s. We raised taxes, it was paradoxically expansionary, because people said, whoa, they're getting the fiscal house in order. This is great. Lower, longer-term rates came down.
1: Sure.
0: This was good. The opposite could happen this time around. What? You're more deficit spending? Are you people out of your minds?
1: Like what happened in the UK with Liz Truss a few years ago.
0: Perfect example. Yeah, maybe a better example than my three-decade-old example. But yeah, so you can have these paradoxically fiscal expansions that end up being contractionary because long-term interest rates go, real rates go higher.
1: Let's look at the other side. What's the case right now for the Fed to do nothing and say, is there a legitimate case for the Fed to do nothing?
0: Maybe we just made it. I mean, as you could tell, I'm hedging here. I don't know the extent and duration of these supply shocks. We don't know, as Milton Friedman used to say over and over again, we don't know the structure of the economy. We don't know what the economy's doing in real time. He had a really funny example of some people think we're going into an inflation. They used different language in those days. Some people think we're going into a deflation. Half of them are wrong, but they're both equally authoritative. I didn't do his funny example justice there. The point is, we don't know where the economy is right now. We get GDP now from the Atlanta Fed, various private sector estimates. They all end up being wrong. Even with monthly data, it's noisy. We don't know where the economy and inflation are. I wish I had a better answer for you than that, Chuck. All I can say is honest people can disagree. You got to go with your gut. And Warsh is a guy, and he's not a trained economist. And in some ways, that's going to help him go with his gut. I just don't know what it's saying right now.
1: When we look at the overall picture then, in terms of you know, what is being priced into the Fed funds market right now. Remember, we've got a Fed meeting 14 days from now. It's 2 weeks from today. And as of this very moment in time, there's a 66% chance being priced in for a hike, 33% chance being priced in of a of no action. There's a 0% chance of a cut being priced in. None of us know if this is right, but this is very reminiscent of what we saw heading into the July meeting, which was kind of a toss-up going into that meeting as far as what we're going to get. There's two major data points that are still left. We get jobs on Friday, and the sense I get from other from Fed watchers, like people, economists who, you know, really, you know, actually earn their living watching the Fed, the sense I get is that Friday's jobs report is unlikely to move the Fed on its own, but a weak jobs report could potentially offset a hotter inflation number to be able to give the Fed cover, like, hey, maybe the economy's weakening and it just hasn't passed through into inflation yet. The other side of it is, hey, if you get a hot jobs number, which we haven't seen in a few months now, you got to go back to the spring to the last time we saw one that was really cooking, but if we get a hot one, it is something that could very much move the table towards, you know, a hike. But again, we're 2 weeks out and it's basically a toss-up. The piece that I do find interesting is that if you look at the longer term, not longer term, but through next year, the Fed funds futures predictions, not predictions, but the market probabilities, you basically have one hike being priced in now and maybe one more at the end of the year. And what I do know about Fed hiking cycles is rarely do they happen just with one or two hikes, because that's not usually enough to staunch inflation. It doesn't do anything to the underlying demand dynamics that are causing it. So I do think that where I land is, hey, I'm not necessarily convinced that they're going to hike, but if they do, it's probably not going to be resolved just with one or two hikes.
0: Yeah, I mean, underlying inflation is elevated. Real Fed funds are probably close to zero. That's all we really know today.
1: Yeah. Yeah. Let's take a quick break. When we return, it's Wall Street Watch, and then Todd Lutsky joins us from Cushing and Dolan. Get your estate planning questions ready next.
2: 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An investigation was underway following an incident in Lewiston early this morning. Maine State Police detectives have been assisting the Lewiston Police Department with an investigation following an incident on Savannah Street. Police tape could be seen around a business called the Blue Goose. Police say there's no danger to the public. Officers say additional information is going to be released when possible. A Limerick couple's $100 million lawsuit against Maine State Police officers is moving forward. Lawyers for Justin Savage and his girlfriend have announced they're moving forward after a judge left most of their accusations in place. Savage and his girlfriend are accusing troopers of unlawfully arresting them during a domestic disturbance call using excessive force against Savage. That lawsuit claims Savage suffered serious facial injuries, including broken bones that required reconstructive surgery after being punched repeatedly while restrained. A hearing in that suit is scheduled for next week. A ban on flock cameras will go before York voters after the town select board formally put the issue on November's ballot just last night. The cameras use AI to read license plates and keep track of vehicles, which many York residents find objectionable, including Tara Sherman.
3: It's fundamentally against the Fourth Amendment. Your license plate is tied to your identity, and your identity is therefore searchable, and it's a huge invasion of privacy.
2: CBS 13 News reports South Portland eliminated its use of flock cameras earlier this year. It's Jackie Racky with a forecast right now and check in with meteorologist Joe Lundberg.
4: Considerable cloudiness today and cool for this time of the year. The high 68. Tonight, cloudy with some rain after midnight, low 60. Tomorrow, cloudy and more humid with rain in the morning. Then a leftover shower in spots in the afternoon, the high 69.
2: And next high tide of Portland Harbor, that's coming up at 3:14 this afternoon. Don't forget the new WGAN app where you can listen to us from anywhere in the world. 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
5: ABC ABC News. I'm Sherry Preston. Tiger Woods in a Florida courtroom changing his not guilty plea to no contest in a DUI arrest from earlier this year. Under terms of the plea, he will receive a fine and have to give up his license for 5 years. The jury in Lindsay Clancy's murder trial has begun deliberations, trying to decide if she should be held criminally responsible for the killing of her 3 children. With classes set to resume next week, the nation's biggest school system is banning AI for all younger students.
6: New York City Public Schools set to unveil a new policy today banning any generative AI tools for students in preschool through 8th grade, and their teachers won't be able to use AI to grade their assignments. Companion chatbots, those are the ones offering emotional support, will be banned for all grades, including high school, but some high schoolers will take AI literacy classes.
5: ABC's Elizabeth Schulze in Nepal. People are lining up to give their DNA in hopes it will help identify their loved ones after that catastrophic flooding. This is ABC News.
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10: It's been a long, hot, delayed summer when it comes to air travel, and the numbers are in. Which airlines had the most flight cancellations? JetBlue and American. Which airlines had the latest flights? Southwest, with just a 60% on-time arrival rate. And the airlines that canceled the fewest flights? Allegiant, at less than 1%, and Alaska. And while Southwest was the tardiest airline, it also canceled very few flights, just about 1%. And the most on-time airlines? Alaska, Delta, and United. 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I'm Peter Greenberg, and this is today's Worldwide Travel Minute. Peter Greenberg here. 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
13: The global bond sell-off continues and markets are edging higher with the 10-year Treasury yield hit its highest level since November of 2023. Right now, the Dow is up 0.2% or 348 points higher. S&P 500 up about 0.5% or 37 points up. NASDAQ up over 0.4% or 111 points. Russell 2000 is up by 1%. 10-year Treasury yield flat at the moment at 4.794%, and oil down about 0.5%, trading at $89 a barrel. Uber announced it would cut about 3,300 jobs or 10% of its staff globally in a massive restructuring with the intent of reducing management layers and reallocating spending. Uber is up modestly on the day. Meanwhile, shares in Dell Technology are rising 4%. After the computer maker beat expectations for the second quarter and also lifted its forecast for fiscal 2027, citing strength in its AI services business. Elsewhere, software development tools firm GitLab is seeing its stock jump 13% after posting better than expected second quarter earnings and revenue. Palo Alto Networks is retreating despite beating quarterly earnings and expectations. Shares are down by 7%. And after today's closing bell, we'll see anticipated chipmaker earnings from Broadcom. I'm Tucker Silva. That is Wall Street Watch.
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14: As promised, we are now joined by the one, the only Todd Lutsky from the law firm of Cushing & Dolan for Ask Todd. Now, you might be asking yourself, gee, why is this segment called Ask Todd? It's because you, the listeners, get to ask Todd your estate planning questions live on air right now
1: at this very moment in time. Phone lines are wide open at 888-205-2263. We can usually get through two, maybe three of your calls. So

0: Get calling early, get calling often, 888-205-2263. Again, that number is 888-205-2263. Mr. Lutzky, how are you doing today?
1: I am never better. You?
0: I'm good.
1: Yeah.
0: I'm good.
1: What's going on?
0: Well, I was watching a documentary over...
1: Yeah?
0: It's a Sean Connery documentary.
1: Oh, yeah?
0: And I didn't realize he got into making furniture.
1: He makes furniture?
0: All kinds of stuff.
1: Oh, yeah?
0: He was telling me, though, not me, but he was speaking on the documentary, tried to build a bookshelf one time.
1: Yeah?
0: Built it wrong.
1: Yeah?
0: He's ashamed of himself.
1: He should be.
0: Todd, I want to
1: talk... You should be ashamed of yourself.
0: Well, we all are sometimes. Todd, I want to talk a little bit about IRA beneficiaries. How does one focus on coordinating IRA beneficiary designations with an estate plan?
1: Yeah, that is a more loaded question than you probably even are aware of.
0: Good. I mean,
1: IRAs are just a tough asset to deal with from an estate planning standpoint in general. And we know it. We all have them. We, you know, the IRAs are generally like a house. Everybody's got a house. Everybody's got the IRA. But it's a item that doesn't fit well into your estate plan. Just say in general. Let's start with that. In general, it doesn't fit well. You know, I can't move it. I can't put it in a trust while I'm alive. I got big tax problem if I move it. Because I have an income tax component built into the estate tax component that I want to fit. And, of course, then comes the nursing home side of things. Well, if you want to add that component to this overall estate plan, now it makes IRAs even harder to deal with. So I'll try to at least address some of these issues. The first one is, if you're just doing basic estate planning and you're not concerned about the nursing home, well, the IRA primary beneficiary should probably be your spouse if you have one. And the contingent beneficiary should either be your trust, if you're doing one, you know, or the kids. Let's say you have children. So in that case, you would make it the trust if, as a contingent, if the goal of your estate plan is to make sure the assets don't just go outright to your children. You know, I'm trying to protect them from future creditors. I'm trying to protect them from divorces of the children. I want to keep it outside of the estate for estate tax purposes when they die so it grows estate tax free. You know, those items. Well, then I would make the contingent beneficiary of the IRA the trust. Again, not during life. I can't get it there during life because there'll be a huge income tax, but I can get it there at death. Okay, so that would be the reason. Now, if on the other hand, your trust simply says, oh, yeah, just treat my kids equally, divide it, and pay it out, well, then there's no reason to run the IRA through the trust. You'd simply make the primary beneficiary the spouse and the contingent beneficiary the kids. Why? Because it's going to pay out anyway. Now, remember, when you're paying it out, it's going to come out over 10 years to a child. That's the new rule under the Secure Act. That same 10-year payout can be preserved even if you make the designated beneficiary the trust. So that is just one way of incorporating your estate plan and your IRA together, and that's for revocable trust planning. But folks, when you want to do irrevocable trust planning, now that's a little different. But either way, we know they can't get there during life. But can you name your trust, the irrevocable trust, the designated beneficiary of your IRA? Yes. And there's a lot more to learn about that, though. We only have so much time, unfortunately.
0: Talking with Todd Lutzky from the law firm of Cushing & Dolan. 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We're going to take a quick break here, but when we return, we're going to get right to those questions. Again, get calling. 888-205-2263 is the number, because when we return, it is right to your questions with Todd. That number one more time is 888-205-2263.
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3: 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Tomorrow we're going to be speaking with analyst Josh Filler. I'll be asking him about the Hassan Piker phenomenon and how relevant he's going to be in the 2026 political races across the country, as well as updates on the war with Iran and much more. 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
7: We're joined here by Todd Lutsky for Ask Todd. We do still have a little bit more room on the phone lines at 888-205-2263. So call that number to ask Todd your question live on air now. Again, 888-205-2263. Todd, we do have a caller lined up for here. Let's go to Peter in Worcester. Peter, what's your question for Todd Lutsky?
8: Good morning, Todd. I love your show. I listen to you all the time. And I'm right now in the middle of... I had a trust done originally in

0: 2012 for my two girls. I'm divorced. The attorney that set it up, I had it redone back in 2001 by a different attorney. She was a tax expert and elderly and all that. Bottom line here is it's a revocable trust.
1: Mm-hmm.
0: She instructed me. I have a 457B plan because I was a state employee for 34 years. And she told me to put the beneficiaries of the 457 plan into the trust.
1: Okay.
0: And I've had a couple people tell me that that's probably not a smart thing to do with the new Secure Act and everything. I wonder if you could comment on that for me.
1: So just let me just try to clarify what I understood here is, regardless of how many times you've updated or amended your estate plan, you currently have a revocable trust in place, correct?
0: Correct.
1: All right. And how old are you?
0: I'll be 66 in October.
1: Okay. So a revocable trust, 66. Are you married?
0: I am divorced. I am not currently married.
1: Okay. So single. All right. So the trust that you have in place, which I assume nursing home planning is not on your list, right? The revocable trust is okay for you.
0: Right. It's basically, yes, you're okay. Absolutely right on that.
1: Okay.
0: Yes.
1: I'm okay. So the revocable trust is in place. Does it say when you die that you want the assets to go equally to your children and pay it out? Or does it say equally to the children, hold it in trust and provide, you know, creditor protection, divorce protection, et cetera? Which one is it?
0: It would be option one.
1: Okay. So if the trust simply says, pay it out to my kids, divide what's in there and pay it out, then there is no reason to make the designated beneficiary of your 457 plan the trust. Just make it the kids. Why is there no reason? Because your trust says pay it out, right? So there's no reason to run the IR or the qualified plan money through the trust just to be paid out to the kids. Follow me? It can just be paid directly from the IRA or the 457 plan to the kids. Now, had you said, oh, no, Todd, my trust is designed to hold these assets, protect them from creditors, allow my children to enjoy them and use them but not own them, so in case they get divorced, they don't lose the asset that's in there, or, I want it to grow estate tax-free and then get to my grandkids tax-free. If you said all that, well, then I would say, depending on how large your qualified plan is, we would say, yeah, I, as a single person, I would make the primary beneficiary the trust. Why? Because I want to shelter those assets from all the creditors and estate taxes and everything else going forward as well. But in your case, I think you're fine. You just go ahead and make the beneficiary, the children, have it pay out. I don't think there's any issue there. But, folks, you could see how, in this case, even Peter, sort of getting different, you know, answers to whether or not you want to leave an IRA to the trust or a qualified plan of any kind to the trust versus making the beneficiary children. So, in this case, I think we've answered his question, but folks, the guide we're giving away is going to help us with that, right? Now, this guide is actually explaining how to make your estate the beneficiary, never mind a person, never mind a trust, the estate the beneficiary, which sounds like it's a bad idea, but it's not. Provided you know all the rules that go along with it, which this guide offers. Like you have to have reached your required beginning date. You got to have a testamentary trust in place, which is a will trust, a trust built into the will. You know, you got it. One of your objectives of doing the planning has got to be, I want to protect assets from the nursing home. You should probably be married when you're doing this kind of plan. So, but doing it is a great way of allowing you to fit your qualified plan asset into your estate plan so as to protect it from the nursing home, shelter it for estate tax purposes, because leaving it directly to children or directly to a spouse, is not always great estate tax planning. Allow the spouse to have access to it, and at the same time, not cause an adverse income tax problem on the required minimum distribution. So a lot of balls in the air when you're dealing with an IRA, folks. Call and get the guide. Learn how to fit it into your estate plan. 866-848-5699 or LegalExchangeShow.com. 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And you can always go to Cushing Dolan PC, our Instagram page, for more information.
2: Todd, how does that all also dovetail, or does it dovetail, with other goals for estate planning in terms of estate tax minimization and those types of things, you know, bloodline planning for assets? How does that work in conjunction with those ideas, or does it not?
1: So when you're talking about an IRA, and again, Peter had the 457 plan, I want to first clarify, folks, that 457 plans, 401ks, IRAs, you know, defined benefit plans, 403bs. When I say IRA, I mean all of that. It's the same for all of these. These are qualified retirement accounts. So if you want your IRA to fit into your estate plan, and I think what you're asking me, Chuck, is forget about nursing home planning for a minute. Let's just talk about estate taxes, right?
2: Yeah.
1: Everybody's worried about estate taxes. Not everybody goes to a nursing home, but everybody dies, last I checked. So in this case, I want to make sure my estate plan is sheltered for estate taxes. Well, if I've got like a $3 million IRA and I've got a $1 million home and I got a $4 million estate, if I set up a revocable trust and I put just my house in there and it's a joint revocable trust, well, on the first death, all that's in the trust is a $1 million home, right? So all that can be sheltered from estate taxes is $1 million. So that's going to slide into the remainder share. But you're saying, well, wait a minute, Todd, what about the $3 million IRA? Well, again, the common rule from an income tax play is name the spouse as the beneficiary. Well, if you do that, it's not going to go through the trust. It's going to pass directly to the spouse. And when the spouse dies, let's say the next day, her estate is worth how much? $3 million. Not the house. The house is sheltered in the trust in that B bucket. But she's now worth $3 million, and the Massachusetts estate tax exemption is how much? $2 million. So we have an estate tax problem. So we did not even completely eliminate estate taxes for this individual in this hypothetical because of the way the estate plan was designed and the type of assets that they have that go with that estate plan. How do we fix it? This is why every plan is different, right? Well, in this case, we might say, you know what? I'm going to make the designated beneficiary on my IRA the trust, not the spouse. Why? Because I need to get more assets in there to shelter it for estate tax purposes, so I can do that. It'll flow into the trust. It'll still, the beneficiary of the Q-tip share will still be my spouse. I'm still going to get great required minimum distribution payouts. I'm not going to have an adverse tax consequence. And it's going to shelter more for estate tax purposes. So, folks, lots to think about with an IRA and your estate planning.
2: Mr. Lutsky, thanks so much for joining us today. We appreciate it.
1: Always a pleasure. Thank you.
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2: Still a lot to come as we head towards the second hour of the show. We're talking oil. We're talking Uber. We're talking Broadcom. We're talking Ronald Reagan. Healthcare. AI. I'm tired just thinking about it, but we still have another hour to do, and so we're going to make sure we get through all of that, plus a whole lot more. Again, quite a bit to get through. We've got some new energy data out this morning that we'll incorporate into that, and so make sure you stick around for hour two, because we are just getting started.

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7: From ABC News, I'm Sherry Preston. Jurors are back behind closed doors deliberating a verdict in the Lindsey Clancy trial in Massachusetts. On Tuesday, they told the judge they could not reach a unanimous decision, leading to speculation about what might happen if they end up deadlocked and a mistrial is declared. Here's ABC Chief Legal Analyst Dan Abrams.
8: You've got retry it, you've got reach a deal, or you've got drop the charges. I've got to believe if this case is hung, if they're at an impasse, that these prosecutors are going to want to try to reach some sort of deal.
7: Clancy admits to killing her three young children 3 years ago, but says she was suffering from postpartum psychosis at the time. In another courtroom, this one in Florida, Tiger Woods changing his not guilty plea to no contest in a DUI arrest from earlier this year. Under terms of the plea, he will receive a fine and have to give up his license for 5 years. New U.S. strikes on Iran.
9: For the second time in 3 days, the U.S. launching fresh strikes, accusing Iran of trying to lay mines in the Strait of Hormuz. The Pentagon also targeting Iran's radar systems. Iran firing missiles and drones at U.S. allies, including Jordan, Kuwait, and Bahrain. Iran also accusing the U.S. of hitting civilian areas, including a wedding. Iranian state media posting video which they say shows the aftermath of the attack.
7: ABC Chief White House Correspondent Mary Bruce. The nation's largest school system is banning AI for the youngest students. Here's ABC's Elizabeth Schulze.
10: New York City Mayor Zohran Mamdani saying children need teachers and human connection in order to learn and grow. They need to develop skills alongside their peers, build relationships with educators, and wrestle with tough problems on their own. New York already does have a strict bell-to-bell cell phone ban in schools, but is also expected to add new new limits on screen time for tablets and computers for elementary and middle schoolers.
7: At least 75 Americans among the nearly 4,000 still missing in that catastrophic Nepal flooding. 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
13: 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A man shot by deputies in Brownfield more than 2 weeks ago now faces numerous charges. Oxford County deputies arrested Eric Junkins at Togus VA Medical Center Monday after the incident in mid-August when they shot him during a domestic dispute call. Deputies say they shot Junkins in the hand after he raised a gun towards them, although court documents indicate he may have been wielding a BB gun. Junkins is expected to appear in court today on several charges, including criminal threatening with a dangerous weapon. A Limerick couple's $100 million lawsuit against Maine State Police officers is moving forward. Lawyers for Justin Savage and his girlfriend have announced they're moving forward after a judge left most of their accusations in place. Savage and his girlfriend are accusing troopers of unlawfully arresting them during a domestic disturbance call and using excessive force against Savage. That lawsuit claims Savage suffered serious facial injuries, including broken bones that required reconstructive surgery after being punched repeatedly while restrained. A hearing in that suit is scheduled for next week. Maine Community Health Clinics say they have not received $6.5 million in funding because the state health department failed to pay annual inflation adjustments this year. The Press Herald reports the clinics have already budgeted for this year's cost of living increase and are scrambling to make up for the shortfall without cutting services. The state says there's funding for those services under Medicaid, but the legislation did not specifically appropriate cost of living increases for community health. The health clinics say they should have received that funding in July. Landlords in Portland will be able to raise rent slightly higher than they could this year as the city sets new rent control limits. City says rents can be raised as much as 2.6% next year, a rate which is based on inflation. Max rent this year was 2.2%. The city's rent control ordinance was approved by voters in 2020 and was implemented the following year. Latest shark sighting in Maine off the coast of Mount Desert Island was a shark estimated to be 14 to 15 feet long. Sharks have also been spotted this summer off the shores in Wells, Scarborough, Biddeford, Pine Point, Reed State Park as well. And lobsterman Tom Dunn says they're here because of their prey.
14: There's a lot of bait fish around, pogies and herring, and a lot of them, the sharks, just like whales and tuna, they follow the bait fish.
13: CBS 13 News reports the epicenter for shark sightings has been in Scarborough. AccuWeather forecast now and Joe Lundberg.
15: Considerable cloudiness today and cool for this time of the year. The high 68. Tonight, cloudy with some rain after midnight, low 60. Tomorrow, cloudy and more humid with rain in the morning. Then a leftover shower in spots in the afternoon, the high 69.
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17: It's Chuck, it's Mark, it's Tucker with you here. And as we kick things off, we've got stocks in positive territory, which is a nice little change from the last few days of trading. The S&P 500 is up 41 points to 7662. Dow was up 378 and NASDAQ composite up 95. So anywhere from a third to a 0.75% rise on your major U.S. indices. 10-year Treasury, not doing too much of anything today. It is up another 0.8 of a basis point to 4.804%. So it is crossing that 4.8% threshold for the first time in a little bit. We've got the dollar, though, selling off, down 0.14% to 99.50. This on the back of traders focused on the potential for another intervention in the dollar-yen exchange market. So the yen is strengthening to the tune of almost 1% versus the dollar today. And so that's what's driving things in foreign exchange. Oil, West Texas Intermediate, up 23 cents a barrel to 90.45 on West Texas Intermediate. AAA national average for gas prices up another 3 cents overnight to 412. Diesel up 5 cents to 568. Diesel is now 13 cents away from an all-time high. And we're going to touch on diesel for a little bit here just because there's some stuff that we need to cover as it relates to that. So that is what is moving in markets. And top story this hour is going to be energy. And honestly, there's a lot that we can dig into here. But we'll start with this piece from the Wall Street Journal. President Trump wants big oil to build more refineries. That's a tough sell. And here's the deal. The United States right now has about 130 operating refineries in the United States. It's not a tiny number by any means, but it is half the number that we had. If you look back historically, we had about 250, 260 refineries back in the early 1980s. So what gives? Well, here's the big thing. Most of the refineries that are in place now are simply larger than the ones that previously existed. They've consolidated because you get economies of scale in doing so, and it becomes cheaper to refine. And so if you can operate one producing 400,000 barrels of product a day instead of 200,000, in theory, all else being equal, you can make more profit doing so because your input costs are lower. Got it. So here's the deal. The last new refinery that was built in the United States as a greenfield refinery, meaning not a retrofit or upgrade of a previous one, you got to go back 50 years to 1976, which was in Garyville, Louisiana. So we just don't build straight up new refineries in the United States these days. And there are a couple of reasons for that. One is the economies of scale piece that I talk about. It's generally more advantageous to scale up the existing ones. Other reasons, Mark, if someone offered you the opportunity to live next to an oil refinery.
18: Sorry, I could tell by your tone this was going to be an unfavorable proposition.
17: So you wouldn't want $1 billion. No, that wasn't what I was asking. So look, no one wants to live next to oil refineries. If you want evidence of this...
18: No, I don't think so, because I want to live past 55.
17: Right, and if you want evidence of this, think about how people talk about New Jersey. New Jersey, by and large, is a really nice state to live in. But the part that people actually see in New Jersey is a whole bunch of oil refineries, and people say, ew. Gross. I don't want to live next to that. And I get it. I don't want to live next to that. Oil refineries, I actually think, are one of the few things that I do put on my list in terms of, no, I am a NIMBY when it comes to that. I don't want that in my backyard. I would happily take a nuclear reactor in my basement. There's all kinds of stuff where I kind of buck the trend, and I'm like, here's the thing with a nuclear reactor in your basement, Mark. If it goes bad, you're not going to know.
18: You might.
17: Call it a day. It's over. Whereas, you're living next to an oil refinery. A, it smells. B, it's unsightly. C, it's not good for your health. And it's a slow, painful death, not just, a quick one if it goes badly. So, I digress. No one wants to live next to oil refineries, which is why we don't build any new ones. So, the president is saying, hey, I want you to, build or expand, refineries further. And the problem with this is, okay, if you're building a refinery in general, the thing that you have to remember is, the margins in the refining business are not, great long-term, because it's, again, it's a

monetized business. Like, yeah, you have years like this where they go crazy, but there's a reason why there's been this consolidation amongst the refiners, is because it's generally not like a great business to operate.

0: Moreover, even if we started, is it like a nuclear plant, or is it like 10? Probably.
1: To build a new one?
0: Huge complex system. I assume it's several years.
1: I'm guessing it's probably like 1 to 2 years. So it is a process. But even like you talk about like the most complex stuff in petroleum, and it's the big LNG trains that take natural gas and, you know, turn it into LNG. And those are like 3 to 5 year build out processes. Oil refineries, the sense I get is like 14 to 20 months is kind of like doable if you want to, you know, move in that fashion, just because it's not as complex as taking a gas and turning it into a liquid.
0: Yeah.
1: You know.
0: Moreover, why would we? I mean, the war is not going to go on forever, I assume. At some point.
1: Well, that's the thing. Is this is a short-term disruption to what's going on.
0: Yeah.
1: And you don't make long-term plans for your business based on short-term disruptions. See what happened in 2020 and 2021. Remember, we were all going to be you know, running Pelotons in our basement while ordering Blue Apron and Zooming. And if you look at any of those stocks right now, they've kind of sucked over the last 5 years. So don't extrapolate what's going on short-term. Now, I do want to take a quick break here, but when we come back, we do have to talk about what's going on with energy, because there's some notable stuff happening on the product side, specifically with diesel. And I know that most of you listening, you're like, okay, like, why should I care about diesel? The answer is that diesel is basically the fuel that powers everything that you buy, build, or, you know, otherwise send across the country. And so we need to talk about where diesel is today, where it's going over the rest of the fall. And this has big implications for inflation in the next 2 to 3 months.
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0: All right, y'all, we're going to talk about diesel here. Diesel is a fuel. It fuels diesel engines. And most of you don't have one. Mark, you used to have one of the old VW turbo diesels, right?
1: No, I didn't.
0: You didn't one of the ones where they were fudging
1: I almost got a great deal on one right after the news broke, though, but I decided.
0: But decided not to?
1: Yeah.
0: Okay.
1: Yeah.
0: So, in any case, here's the deal with diesel. Diesel prices, wholesale diesel prices the last 3 days now, including what we've seen so far today, are up 55 cents, which is insane. I have not seen a move like this in diesel. The only other time I can remember seeing ones like this, there was a brief period in 2022 with the Ukraine-Russia conflict. And the first couple days of the Iran war earlier this year, those are the only times that I recall seeing a move like this in diesel futures for wholesale diesel. What we're seeing right now in the last two days, diesel prices have moved up 8 cents nationally on the AAA national average. But based on where wholesale prices are moving, you're probably going to take out the all-time high for diesel prices sometime in the next 3 to 4 days of $5.81 a gallon. That was set back in 2022 during the outbreak of the war in Ukraine. And there's a realistic chance that in the next week and a half, you have diesel prices over $6 a gallon. A year ago, they were at $3.69, so almost doubling is what we're talking about. And here's why this matters. Number one, it's the fall harvest season coming up, and so you don't fuel those big combines with gas. You fuel them with diesel because you need the torque in order to operate them. Likewise, Mark, you ever...
1: No.
0: This was going to be a yes. This was going to be a yes one. I was going to ask if you ever...
1: Normally, you set me up for a preposterous proposition.
0: Well, it is preposterous. Mark, you ever buy a gift for someone?
1: Reluctant, grudgingly, yes.
0: Yes. Okay. Lots of people do heading into the end of the year. You know, you got like Christmas and Hanukkah and like everything's lined up there. It's like, okay, like people are buying gifts heading into the end of the year. Well, that stuff gets shipped to stores in September and October. I don't know if either of you have been to a store in the last week or so, but the Halloween stuff is already up and the Christmas stuff is about a month or so behind, which means it is transiting as we speak over this month and October. And so that stuff all has to be shipped using big old 18-wheelers, which they don't take gasoline. They take, say it with me,
2: diesel.
0: And so you got...
1: Oh, sorry.
0: Yes, Mark. And so the heaviest season for diesel usage comes right as the summer driving season for gasoline is winding down. It is September, October, and early November for diesel. Like, that is diesel season. So here's the deal. Is right now, if you look at, and the EIA publishes this data every week, which is where we get it from, distillate inventories, which distillates are diesel, heating oil, heavy fuel oils like that. Right now, they sit at about 105 million barrels, which you say, great, we got like plenty left over. Well, here's the thing.

0: Because a lot of that is either in tanks where you can't actually use the bottom because there's a bunch of sediment, and so that the supply lines don't actually go all the way to the bottom of the tank. And some of this is also in pipelines being, you know, piped through, you know, product pipelines and things like that. The estimates that we have for tank bottoms on distillate inventories is somewhere in the ballpark of 95 million to 100 million barrels, meaning you have a 5 to 10 million barrel gap between where we are now and tank bottoms for distillates. What we normally see starting in about 3 weeks is usually a 10 to... Usually it's anywhere from like a 10 to 20 million barrel draw in distillate inventories as you go through the fall season. You can look at the EIA data going back for the last 5 years, and this is what it shows. So the problem is we normally go through a 10 to 20 million barrel draw, and we might be 5 to 10 million barrels away from tank bottoms on distillates, meaning that price has to rise in order to kill demand enough such that supply and demand are matched. This is why diesel's up 55 cents on the wholesale market in the last, you know, 3 days, because it's the October contract that's being traded, and markets are looking at it saying, oh, like, this is going to get a little bit tight here. So the problem is that a 50 cent rise in the price of diesel is not enough to kill enough demand to make this make sense. Based on, again, this is talking with people who know more about the energy industry than I do, this might have to go up like another couple dollars in order to get there. Because think of it this way, Mark, if you are...
1: Lots of questions this hour.
0: I know, I'm kind of a pain.
1: It's okay.
0: I understand. If you are no longer Mark Vendetti, but now you're Walmart, okay, competitor to Walmart.
1: Oh,
0: yeah.
1: Yeah.
0: Yeah.
1: Right.
0: You've got Christmas orders that you need in your stores. Do you care if diesel goes up a dollar or two? You say, no, I've got to get my product to my stores. I'm going to pay that no matter what.
1: Yeah, that's the Walmart guarantee. Everybody knows that.
0: TJX is saying that. Lowe's is saying that. Home Depot's saying that. All the big retailers are saying, I've got to get my product in store no matter what. So they're going to pay the higher diesel cost. Like they hate it, but they have to pay it because otherwise they don't have the stuff in stores for people to buy on Black Friday. That's a problem. And so it's not just like a 50 cent move in diesel is going to do it. It might have to be a couple dollars in diesel in order to do it. So it's not crazy to think, and I know this sounds insane, and again, like, hopefully we can laugh about this. There's a possibility that you see like $7.50 to $9 diesel later this fall if this is the path that things need to take. I don't know that it's the most likely path, so I'm not going to say that like that will happen, but let's acknowledge it as a possibility. Because the other thing that we're seeing right now, in order to get here, by the way, the United States in World War II, in order to help with the war effort, they divided the country into five what they called Petroleum Administration Defense Districts, PADs. Hmm. And basically it was to help make sure that you had fuel in the parts of the country that needed it so that you could make the stuff and transport the stuff that you needed in order to win the war. So PAD 2 is the Midwest, and PAD 2 operates a number of large refineries. Those refineries for the last week were running at 103.5% of stated capacity. So they're basically overproducing. You can get there if you basically push the thing. It's kind of like, you know, Captain Kirk calling down to Scotty, like, hey, I need more power. And he's like, well, I can do it for 5 minutes, but not for that long. That's kind of what we're doing right now in order to produce even the diesel that we have on hand. That can't continue forever because if you run, like we all know this, if you redline an engine, like, you're going to wear it out faster. So how do we actually fix this? There are three levers that can potentially be pulled to manage the situation. Number one, part of this is because Ukraine has been attacking Russian refineries with drone strikes pretty heavily for the last few months. If that stops, you get some diesel coming back online in Russia, and they get rid of their diesel export ban. It's possibility one. Possibility two, conflict in the Middle East winds down, and you get more exports from refineries in that region. That's possibility two. Possibility three, China has had significant run cuts at their refineries for the last 3 or 4 months. They keep looking like they're going to spool up, but they haven't yet. If China spools up its refineries, they can potentially fill the gap worldwide as well. Because remember, this is a worldwide market. I'm not saying China's going to export it directly to us, but it means that we don't have to necessarily export finished product and stuff like that as well. So ultimately, where this lands is the diesel situation is pretty dire over the next month or two. Everything else, even though it's tight, is fine-ish. Like, yes, I know gas at $4.12 a gallon isn't ideal, but like, there's no immediate risk there right now. There's no immediate crude oil risk like we, you know, potentially had heading into midsummer if there was no, you know, deal in the Middle East. But the diesel situation is a mess right now, and I'm not sure what's actually feasible to deal with it. So again, diesel futures up 50 cents, 55 actually, sorry, now as of right now, 56 cents in the last 3 days. That's going to eventually make its way into the market that we see as, you know, retail buyers. But this is what's been happening that I've been paying attention to this week. Quick break. Wall Street Watch is next.
2: 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Two police unions in Portland are backing former District Attorney Stephanie Anderson in her campaign to challenge incumbent Jackie Sartoris in the upcoming Cumberland County election. WCSH reports Sartoris has been in the role since her election in 2022, following Anderson, who held that position for nearly three decades. The Portland Police Benevolent Association and the Portland Police Superior Officer Association announced their endorsement of Anderson Tuesday. Anderson had previously indicated she would only run again if it were against Sartoris. Biddeford's MacArthur Library is working to archive items from memorials honoring Johann Sebastian Guerrero, who was fatally shot by an ICE agent last month. The Press Hill reports two memorial sites were set up in the town after Guerrero's death in July, with community members leaving cards, flowers, notes, and artwork. The library says archiving those items will preserve an important part of Biddeford history. The library plans to allow visitors to view that collection, but no date has been set for a public unveiling yet. Well, the latest shark sighting in Maine off the coast of Mount Desert Island was a shark estimated to be 14 to 15 feet long. Sharks have also been spotted this summer off the shore in Wells, Scarborough, Biddeford, Pine Point, and Reed State Park. And lobsterman Tom Dunn says they're here because of their prey.
3: There's a lot of bait fish around, pogies and heron, a lot of them. The sharks, just like whales and tuna, they follow the bait fish.
2: CBS 13 News reports the epicenter for shark sightings has been Scarborough, with multiple daily drone confirms sightings of 5 to 7 sharks. Accurate with the forecast, Joe Lundberg.
4: Considerable cloudiness today and cool for this time of the year. The high 68. Tonight, cloudy with some rain after midnight, low 60. Tomorrow, cloudy and more humid with rain in the morning. Then a leftover shower in spots in the afternoon, the high 69.
2: 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I'm Jason Taylor, News Radio WGAN.
5: ABC News, I'm Sherry Preston. New York City Mayor Zoran Mamdani says AI will be banned in the city's public elementary and middle schools, and that older students will be given training on how to use. The mayor is speaking with reporters today.
6: As part of this policy, we will fully discontinue or disable the AI components of more than 38 previously allowed programs that do not meet our new safety and oversight standards. We will embrace new technology, but only when it serves our students.
5: Tiger Woods pleading no contest to a reckless driving charge, his license suspended for 5 years following a rollover crash in March where he was initially charged with driving under the influence. The Lindsey Clancy jury is deliberating for a fifth day. On Tuesday, the jurors told the judge they were deadlocked. The judge asked them to please continue trying to reach a verdict. Another spike in oil prices as the U.S. again strikes Iran. Iran hitting U.S. allies across the Gulf in retaliation, including Jordan, Kuwait, the UAE, and Bahrain. This is ABC News.
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4: 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Tomorrow we're going to be speaking with analyst Josh Filler. I'll be asking him about the Hassan Piker phenomenon and how relevant he's going to be in the 2026 political races across the country, as well as updates on the war with Iran and much more. 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
7: Bond market continues to garner much attention after the 10-year Treasury hit its highest level since November of 2023. Right now, markets are in positive territory, though. Dow is up by 0.6 of 1%, or 312 points higher. S&P 500 up about 0.2%, or 48 points higher. NASDAQ up over 0.5%, up by 135 points. Russell 2000 is up over 0.8%. 10-year Treasury yield is flat today at 4.796%, and oil is trading right around $90 a barrel now. Uber announced it will cut about 3,300 jobs, or 10% of its staff globally, in a massive restructuring with the intent of reducing management layers and reallocating spending. Uber is up nearly 2%. Meanwhile, shares in Dell Technologies are up by 6% after the computer maker beat expectations for the second quarter and also lifted its forecast for fiscal 2027, citing strength in its AI services business. Elsewhere, software development tools firm GitLab is rallying 13% after posting better-than-expected second-quarter earnings and revenue. Palo Alto Networks retreating 8% despite beating quarterly earnings expectations. And after today's closing bell, we'll see anticipated chipmaker earnings from Broadcom. I'm Tucker Silva, and that is Wall Street Watch.
8: Following up on that report on Uber, it's going to be cutting, again, about 10% of its staff. Again, their staff is global, so this is not in the United States. And any sense as to, again, I haven't seen any trend as it relates to, you know, AI being able to, you know, impact the labor market more broadly. Have you seen any data yet that suggests AI influencing, you know, hiring and firing decisions broadly in the economy at this
9: point?
8: No,
9: all we get is data on, and some private, some academics get, have compiled a series on people who say they use it at work, the number of hours it's saving them, stuff like that. That doesn't translate into productivity. Of course, they actually have to do more over the course of a period of time. But no, Chuck, not to my knowledge. That's one of the vexing things about it to this point, is that AI has not shown up in the data, the broader economic data, nor would you necessarily expect it to.
8: No. I know we've got Broadcom coming up this evening as well for earnings. Broadcom, if you're not familiar with them, they're actually a $2.2 trillion company, and so that's, you know, pretty big. And they have lost about $520 billion in market cap since hitting their high in early June. And so I think this is going to be one that people watch closely, much like NVIDIA last week, to see what they're saying about their future earnings and how things look for their pipeline. My expectation is, much like NVIDIA, we're probably not seeing too much of a shift that would be cause for concern.

0: simply because we'd be hearing it from the hyperscalers if they were changing their CapEx plans, and we're not hearing that from them.
1: I get, where is the first, assuming this slows down, and it will, where would you expect the first?
0: The hyperscalers would tell us first.
1: Okay, so a canceled project, something like that.
0: That's where I think
1: you
0: would see it.
1: And then it just cascades.
0: Yeah, it would. Again, I think the most vulnerable ones are the models themselves, just because, if they're commoditized, which I think that they are largely going to be, I don't know how you have any moat to protect those products.
1: Yeah, you know, so why make the investment?
0: The only thing that you could say maybe is that, you know, if you make the switching costs high enough that you can, you know, have a kind of moat that way. But even that is more of a bet on just enterprises moving slowly than anything else.
1: Are we past that? Microsoft got an early lead there, an early mover, not the first, but they had early mover advantage. They figured out how to package software as a service.
0: Yeah.
1: They hooked us all on Office, and it displaced the Lotus alternative and probably others that I'm not familiar with. Are we past that point with AI yet?
0: From what perspective?
1: Okay, yeah. Oh, I'm sorry. I should have. I didn't really complete the thought. For someone to get into an office-like position and just sort of dominate the business tools market, do they have to package it with something like an Office, something we all use already? Does it give Copilot the type of advantage that allowed Microsoft to become so entrenched?
0: No, I don't think we're there yet. I think it's still early innings. I think this is. You know, this is Yahoo and Lycos and Ask Jeeves in 1996.
1: That's a good analogy.
0: I think it's that where there are leaders in the clubhouse. Are those leaders going to be the ones that 5 years from now are the winners? I don't know. Like, is it going to be OpenAI? Is it going to be Microsoft? Is it going to be, Anthropic? Is it going to be SpaceX? Like, I don't know who it's going to be. So I'm keeping an open mind on this in terms of what it looks like, because we just don't know. You know, at this particular point in time. Folks, the Armstrong Advisory Group has a guide available this month. 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
0: We got a piece here from Wall Street Journal opinion section titled How Reagan Saved Social Security. Well, how did Reagan save Social Security? I know you're a big Reagan guy, so this should be right.
1: They're talking about the 83. I'm sorry, I didn't make it that far. And I saw this yesterday, and I thought, yeah, I agree with that. I stopped at the headline. Sorry, I know, not very deep on my part. So there was this Greenspan. It was the Greenspan Commission, right?
0: Yes.
1: Some of this from memory.
0: Yep.
1: They made the types of choices, reducing the accrual rate of benefits, stuff. They didn't cut benefits for existing beneficiaries. They slowed the rate at which benefits accumulate, raised the retirement age, all the knobs that people talk about.
0: And they raised
1: about.
0: The retirement age like 20 years out, so it didn't start anywhere near immediately.
1: Yeah. So it made some tough choices at the time, but when done in a bipartisan and forward-looking way, it can be successful, I think, is the lesson of the, I forget what the legislation was called. It's called the Social Security Reform of 1983. But again, our politicians today lack the interest and backbone to do the same thing. We haven't even appointed a commission. Like, the Greenspan Commission was, you know.
0: No, we're talking about appointing a commission.
1: Oh, my God. So we have a commission to
0: establish a commission.
1: Yeah.
0: Yes.
1: It just shows it can be done, right, Chuck?
0: Look, all of this is doable.
1: Yeah.
0: It's just the problem is we don't want to make hard choices. You know, you look at the trends the last 25 years, and this is across parties. It doesn't matter who it is. We're happy to spend more, and we're happy to continue to cut taxes. And that's basically where we land. By the way, the interesting thing on the revenue side, on the tax side, we basically have been in this range. If you look as a percentage of GDP, we're pretty consistently like 16 to 19% of GDP. Is where you end up from a
1: on the revenue side.
0: On the revenue side,
1: right.
0: The problem is the spending side is just completely asinine. It's just like off the charts. So it's we just keep giving people more and more and more, and not paying for it, and eventually that becomes a problem. And maybe we're getting there, but look, we'll see what happens on any of this. I know that every time bond yields go up, people have to be like, oh, it's because of the deficit. But then when they go back down, no one's like, well, it's because of the deficit, because it's not. So yeah. I look at it and we continue just to punt on these big issues that are eventually going to matter. And the problem is the closer you get to them mattering, hey, the bigger the changes are and the sooner the changes are that you need to implement. You can't delay something 20 years if you're fixing it, week before it becomes a problem.
1: Sure, they have some view, like our current leadership, the president and Congress, don't they have a view on it? I mean, don't they think we should either, you may hear privatization, it may make the hair on
0: no one talks
1: back
0: about
1: your
0: this
1: neck.
0: Stuff.
1: George W. went out on a Bush, George W. Bush went out on a limb. A bush could have a limb, but that's not what my mind was.
0: Not as big of a limb as a tree.
1: Yeah, not where I intended to go.
0: Trees have bigger limbs than bushes.
1: He proposed legislation. I don't think it ever congealed, but he wanted effectively to allow people to invest some of their contributions in capital markets, and was skewered so badly that he backed off, and he was not one to back off. That's the last serious attempt at a conversation, even.
0: No one's
1: about
0: even gone
1: major
0: close.
1: Reform.
0: Yeah.
1: Outside of the like halls of academia and some think tanks, nobody talks about it. Don't people think about this? Our leaders, I mean. Doesn't it like make them curious? Well, we could privatize it. That's a little extreme. We could raise taxes. I personally am averse to that, but maybe that's got to be on the table. Let's compromise here like grown-ups used to do before the objective was getting attention on social media or MSNBC or Fox News and then moving on. We don't seem capable of solving any big problems anymore. And I don't know if it's social media, cable news.
0: It's social media.
1: It is, right?
0: I'm convinced.
1: It's shortened our attention span, right?
0: It's the phones and social media.
1: We have a shorter attention span because we're all grandstanding, both? So
0: I think I lean more towards the latter. In that, Mark, it used to be you and I, as human beings, would sit down and we'd talk things out in private. Today, we get more dopamine, we get a better feeling from posting something on social media, and everyone can see it, and we get, the response of, oh, like 43 people liked your, post and this and that, yeah. And that makes you feel good. We're not doing one-to-one conversation, we're performing for a crowd.
1: Yeah,
0: and it's different communication. Even this show right now, like, look, Mark and I are talking, but y'all are listening. And it prevents you from actually having an honest opinion.
1: But we're having, people might be like,
0: yes,
1: listening,
0: no,
1: and I'm glad they are,
0: But it prevents you from having an honest conversation because you are performing for the crowd.
1: Okay.
0: Rather than having a one-on-one conversation. And so I honestly, if you could just nuke social media from orbit, I think it would be the best thing for us. If you could nuke it from orbit, it would be the best thing for us. You wouldn't actually nuke it from orbit. I don't want anyone to get hurt.
1: Let's give it a try.
0: But if we could just turn the power off at Meta and turn the power off at TikTok and turn the power off at... Honestly, LinkedIn's not even just like... I don't even know what you do there except like post AI-written stuff that sounds corporate-y. Like, it's just like, makes me want to throw
1: up. Is social media, like, worthless? Some people get utility from it. So an economist would say, no, stupid, it makes you happy. You derive utility from it. It's not worthless. But looking back at the other great innovations historically, you're going to put social media in the pantheon with... No. Steam, electricity, the toilet, for Pete's sake. The toilet's got to rank way above that. Can you
0: imagine? Well, here's the thing.
1: Go out to the outhouse.
0: You can flush social media down the toilet. You can't post a toilet on social media.
1: You could.
0: Why would you want to? You wouldn't get many likes, you know?
1: Yeah.
0: You wouldn't.
1: Yeah.
0: You would just get silence. Let's take a quick break. When we return, we'll finish up the show with a little bit of Stack Roulette next.
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4: Mark, what do you got for me for Stock Roulette?
5: Can I mention Tucker's brilliant formulation when we broke?
4: You can mention anything.
5: So, Tucker, I asked in the last segment, is social media, like, worthless? I know an economist would say, no, that's not the right way to think about it. People derive utility from it just because it doesn't generate anything concrete. But you view it as, obvious merit, or that it's hard to measure its value added in terms of to people's utility. No, that doesn't make it worthless. But, and then, Tucker, you phrased it how? Because this is a squishy question.
6: If social media went away, I don't think anybody would miss it.
4: No.
5: That's a pretty profound way to put it to me.
4: And no.
6: Like today, if you ask somebody, like, do you want social media to go away? Most people probably say, no, I like it. I like to keep in touch with my friends and family. But if it, like, went away, like executive order went away over time, people are like, I don't really miss it at all.
5: I just thought that was a great way to frame it.
6: Thanks.
4: I think it would just be lovely if it was relegated to the dustbin of history.
5: You know? We all agree, imagine if everybody listening agreed and our politicians did we thought was right. It stokes division. It's a vehicle for misinformation, an Olympian-like scale.
6: Misinformation and combative human
5: nature.
6: Like,
5: it could tear us apart. You know, somebody sends out an AI image of the president getting assassinated. God, I don't even want to finish that sentence. God forbid.
4: We've already seen, with the Google Maps or Google Earth a couple weeks ago, they put out an AI image generator. And people started, like, nuking, like, buildings on it and stuff. And it's what are you guys doing?
5: Like, people could get riled up in response to that. You could have... maybe this has to happen for a politician to recognize, hey, this is actually a...
6: Well,
5: go ahead.
6: I mean, that's different. I would say that's, like, separate AI conversation. I'm talking more of, like, just the combative nature people have. Especially on these, like, forums on Facebook with your given town... And people just, like, argue with each other. It's like, cool.
4: I've heard this is awesome. I haven't been on Facebook in five years.
6: It's awful. It's awful. Everybody just can't agree, and they just argue with each other, and it's just terrible. It's just terrible.
4: Speaking of terrible, Wall Street Journal exclusive. Can Evan Spiegel sell the world on $2,195 smart glasses? You want first thing that I would do? Not first thing I would do. I don't know what the first thing I would do. If I were king of the world for a day, which y'all are very lucky that I'm not, I would not allow any cameras hidden in clothing as, like, devices. Like, the lack of privacy that this stuff gives you is just shocking. And I can't believe that we're just, like, cool with, like, oh, you're going to wear glasses that have a camera in them? No, like, I don't want that. I don't need you, like, secretly recording me while I'm, like, talking to you, thinking we're just having a conversation. Hey, Mark, thanks. I see you. I know I'm kidding.
5: I'm not.
4: I know you're not.
5: We're on TV. There's not much privacy
4: up
5: here.
4: Why do we think that having cameras in glasses or, like, in anything that can be concealed as to whether or not it's operating, why do we think this is a good idea?
5: That was cool, clever, necessary, useful.
4: You know, like...
5: What does that mean?
4: I don't know. Like, the world was a better place when you could actually, like, just be yourself, man.
6: Strap a GoPro to your head, and everybody knows that's a camera,
4: right,
6: at least.
4: We would do that in college, and people would be like, oh, like, great, I'm going to stay away from you. And we did that for, like, an hour, and then it was like, okay, like, night's over. Let's take a quick break for the rest of the day. We're going to be back tomorrow, and we won't be recording you using creepy glasses.
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13: Hi, it's Matt from the WGAN Morning News. Tomorrow we're going to be speaking with our analyst Josh Filler. I'll be asking him about Hassan Piker and how relevant he will or will not be in the 2026 political races across the country. 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
14: From ABC News, I'm Michelle Franzen. The jury is back for day five of deliberations in the Lindsey Clancy trial. Yesterday, the jury of nine women and three men telling a judge they could not reach a unanimous decision to determine whether Clancy intentionally killed her three children. Clancy's defense attorneys argue she had a mental health episode due to postpartum psychosis. ABC News chief legal analyst Dan Abrams has more on what happens if there is a mistrial.
15: You've got retry it. You've got reach a deal. Or you've got to drop the charges. I've got to believe if this case is hung, if they're at an impasse, that these prosecutors are going to want to try to reach some sort of deal.
14: The nation's largest school district ushering in restrictions for AI. New York City's Mayor Zoran Mandani says the New York City schools will ban artificial intelligence in K through 8 schools.
16: Our job is to give every student the knowledge, the independence, and the confidence they need to build a future of their own choosing. That means safeguarding the teacher-student relationship, refusing to surrender our classrooms to profit motives, and above all, it means protecting childhood.
14: The use of AI will also be limited for high school students. The U.S. continuing to carry out strikes on Iranian targets. ABC's Mary Bruce has the latest.
17: For the second time in 3 days, the U.S. launching fresh strikes, accusing Iran of trying to lay mines in the Strait of Hormuz. The Pentagon also targeting Iran's radar systems. Iran firing missiles and drones at U.S. allies, including Jordan, Kuwait, and Bahrain. Iran also accusing the U.S. of hitting civilian areas, including a wedding. Iranian state media posting video which they say shows the aftermath of the attack.
14: President Trump in a social media post floating the idea of changing the name, he says, to Trump Strait. Today marks 1 week since the catastrophic flooding in Nepal and Tibet. The death toll now over 1,100. 3,900 others are still missing, including Americans. 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
19: 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Still waiting on more details after police said they were investigating an incident in Lewiston this morning. State police detectives have been assisting Lewiston police with an investigation following that incident on Sabata Street. Police tape could be seen around a business called the Blue Goose. Police said there was no danger to the public, but more information will be released when appropriate. A New Hampshire man is charged after police say he sped through a construction zone on I-95 in Kennebunk. Police say 28-year-old Brandon Perry was speeding through an active construction zone overnight this morning when he hit several traffic cones and a construction signboard. Perry said the truck had been experiencing mechanical issues leading up to the crash. He was evaluated at the scene and charged with driving to endanger. A Limerick couple's $100 million lawsuit against Maine State Police is moving forward. Lawyers for Justin Savage and his girlfriend have announced they're moving forward after a judge left most of their accusations in place. Savage and his girlfriend are accusing troopers of unlawfully arresting them during a domestic disturbance call and using excessive force against Savage. The suit claims Savage suffered serious facial injuries, including broken bones that required reconstructive surgery after being punched repeatedly while restrained. A hearing in the suit is scheduled for next week. The latest shark sighting in Maine off the coast of Mount Desert Island was a shark estimated to be 14 to 15 feet long. Sharks have also been spotted this summer off the shores of Wells, Scarborough, Biddeford, Pine Point, and Reed State Park. Lobsterman Tom Dunn says they're here because of their prey.
20: There's a lot of bait fish around, pogies and herring, a lot of them. The sharks, just like whales and tuna, they follow the bait fish.
19: And the epicenter for sightings has mostly been in Scarborough, with multiple daily drone-confirmed sightings of 5 to 7 sharks. And Maine's three candidates for governor have agreed to participate in 4 televised debates in the fall before November's election.
21: Independent Rick Bennett, Republican Bobby Charles, and Democrat Hannah Pingree will face off against each other 4 times in the first 2 weeks of October, all hosted by Portland TV stations. The Press Herald reports Bennett and Charles have agreed to a 5th debate hosted by Bangor TV stations on October 20th. That's less than 2 weeks before the election. Pingree's campaign has not confirmed participation in that last debate. Jason Taylor, News Radio, WGAN.
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22: Cloudy this afternoon, high 68. For tonight, cloudy, rain, late low 60. Cloudy, with rain tapering off tomorrow, high for Thursday, 70. Friday's high, 80.
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34: To all my listeners out there. And, you know, there's been a lot of Wednesdays where we've talked about the results of a Tuesday primary and how special for us. Today, we're the belle of the ball. Today, we get to look back on what happened here in the beautiful state of Massachusetts. And I have a lot to report. But before I do, I want to acknowledge kind of a wacky story. The Lindsey Clancy trial is bringing out all the wackos, all the nut jobs, all the crazy people. And today there was a true crime junkie. And I got to add that to the list here. Who came out of different groups that we should all be concerned about. True crime junkies. And listen, I produce Dirty Rats for the Howie Carr Radio Network. Okay. I'm not saying that I haven't played a role or that I haven't partaken. Is that the word? Partaken in this community. But I fear it's officially gone too far. I fear that we have lost the plot, because what's happening with the true crime junkies is something really terrible has happened in the last couple of years. Where true crime junkies, they went from women, mostly women, I am going to paint with a broad brush here, but mostly women who like listening to the podcasts on their way home from work. You know, like they're in the car, they're driving home, they're sitting in traffic. Hey, I'll turn on this new podcast. Remember that one, Matt Serial, I think it was called? And it was, I remember, I was listening, I was living in Southie at the time. I listened on the way back from work, and you get so into it. You're like, wow, this is amazing. This is, you know, injustice. They need to figure out who did this. And you listen to this stuff. It's very easy to listen to. It's kind of like watching Dateline. You can just consume it. It's scary, but it's interesting. And it's kind of like, it's like reality TV. It doesn't take a lot to ingest it. And then because of the internet, a lot of the people who were consuming this stuff started to feel like they were the internet sleuths who are going to crack the case. And there have been cases, like Don't Bleep with Cats, if anyone saw that documentary on Netflix. There have been cases where the internet can push things along. Karen Reed was actually a good example. Turtle Boy, other internet people, they were able to kind of bring this to a head. But now we have too many cooks in the kitchen. We have too many people who should just be at home cleaning their houses, going through their mail, paying their bills, going to the grocery store. And instead what these people are doing is they're investing all this energy into these trials and cases, and they want to be part of it. It's like what Don Lemon said, I don't like to be the news. I just like to report the news. That was a lie. And this is the same thing. It's not enough for them to just watch this story unfold. They want to be part of it. And that brings us to this woman who decided to photograph the jurors who are deliberating, I think today's day five in this Lindsey Clancy case. And she decides that she's going to take pictures. I don't know what her goal was, but let me read you a little bit of this. The crime junkie arrested for allegedly filming jurors in Lindsey Clancy's case was all smiles after she was released Wednesday following a hearing where prosecutors alleged she risked the sanctity of the killer mom's trial. Dawn Light, 56, pleaded not guilty to the charge of aggravated intimidation of a juror in the same courthouse where Lindsey Clancy's high-profile triple murder trial has been underway. Light, a retired nurse, allegedly pulled her blue Toyota into a restricted area of the court premises and filmed and took photos from inside the car as jurors were leaving court Tuesday afternoon. We all have way too much time on our hands. That's the moral of the story. I don't know if people are retiring too early. I don't know what's going on here. A retired nurse, she needs to get back to it. That if I'm the judge here and I've got to dole out punishment, I'm sure there's a bigger punishment or more serious punishment this woman's going to get. But that would be the first order of business. You're unretired. Okay. Maybe you don't have to go back to being a nurse. Because I don't know how trustworthy you'd be in that situation, especially with HIPAA rules. I don't know if we can really bring you back to that, but you got to be doing something, okay? And it can't be just watching this dark, horrible trial all day and night. You have to be doing something else. How about going around? You know what we need to bring back? Going around with one of those big sticks and poking trash and putting it into a bag. How about just trash collecting? Going along the side of the road, picking up trash. that would be more productive than you hiding out like you're all the president's men in a garage trying to take pictures of the jurors in this case. You're not helping, okay? And there's something about when you're not helping, you can just get out of the way. How about you don't put the trial in jeopardy? How about that is your contribution?

to this trial is you don't be a chronic pain in the ass and create another sideshow for this whole thing to go down. True crime junkie. No, that's not, I'm sorry, that's not a junkie.

documentaries like The Night Stalker on Netflix. I could list off a bunch. I listen to Bear Brook, that podcast. That's a great podcast if you like true crime. Like I said, Dirty Rats produced that, and that was a great time for me to take all these, all this stuff that I had watched and learned and stuff that had hooked me into listening to it and kind of put it to good use. But I remember at one point I was watching something, and I think my husband came into the kitchen, and I jumped like a mile high. I was so, my nerves were frayed. And he said to me, is this stuff helping you? Like, is this a good thing for you to be consuming this stuff about women murdering their husbands or husbands murdering their wives or, you know, just all this murder stuff? Is this really, is it adding anything to your life? And I had to think about that. And the answer, unfortunately, was no, it was not. And I think that these women who are obsessed with this Lindsay Clancy thing, and they're obsessed with making her out to be the victim slash hero, they're on another level. I don't want to lump in all true crime junkies with this lady, with Dawn Light, because that doesn't seem fair. But I'm starting to pick up some patterns here. I'm starting to sense a couple of themes happening. So I just wanted to give an update on that. That's what's happening in Plymouth today. More craziness. We are going to keep an eye on these deliberations, and Matt's going to let me know if anything breaks. It seems like they're at an impasse. You know, they're deadlocked. They told the judge. He said, go back. I don't blame them. It's like, we really going to do this all again? You have to figure this out. That's what you're here for. And if you're able to sit through what these people have sat through, which is, I don't think, an easy feat, to have to sit through seeing photos of this crime scene, hearing that phone call, which the judge didn't even allow released into the public. If you're able to sit through all that and keep your composure, I have faith in you that you guys can come to a unanimous verdict. Now, as I said, last night in Massachusetts, big night here in the primary. And we have, again, I just mentioned a theme, some patterns that I'm picking up on. The theme of last night was that the old guard reigns supreme. You're not going to take down the old dinosaurs, not on their watch. Markey beat Moulton, I would say, pretty easily. It wasn't even really much of a fight. I think it wasn't much of a fight. I blame Moulton for this because he really could have, he could have given Markey a run for his money. Markey's ancient. He's so obsessed with being, like, hip with the young radicals. He hasn't really done anything. He's been a senator forever. And it wasn't an impossible thing to beat him. But you had to differentiate yourself from him a little bit. It couldn't just be, I'm younger than he is. Because that's not enough. If he had positioned himself as a moderate or someone who had common sense, that would have been fine. But instead, because of his transphobic, using air quotes here, transphobic and common sense are becoming very quickly interchangeable. Because of his transphobic remarks about women, men playing in women's sports, he immediately had to start groveling to the far left. He immediately had to start pulling punches and just taking a really soft approach to trying to take down Ed Markey, and it was not successful. But here's the good news for Seth Moulton. Now he can spend his time doing what he loves, knocking phones out of people's hands and making videos about Donald Trump. But the old guard had a really good night. We had Stephen Lynch had a good night. Richard Neal had a good night. They all managed to stave off the young progressives who are trying to rip that torch. You know how they always tell us about passing the torch? It's time to pass the torch. It's always the old people saying it, too. It's time to pass the torch. These young Democrats are trying. They've given up on the passing of the torch. They're just trying to rip the torch out of these old wrinkly hands, and it's not happening. Not today, kids. Grandpa's going to get to talk about, grandstand about Donald Trump for at least 2 more years. Now, in the conservative side, we had Minogue beat Short Sleeve. Again, not particularly tough race there. He will challenge Maura Healey. He'll face up against the queen of Munchkin Land, Maura Healey. And he's got 62 days. I don't know if that's going to be enough. I know a lot of people who are the people he's going for, like the kind of independent or maybe not that politically invested voters who he might be able to win over, they're not paying attention to this race. So that's going to be his challenge, is to make them pay attention. I wanted to

0: start the hour, though, with Maura Healey's speech from last night, because I did something crazy. I watched it. I watched the entire 15-minute speech, and Matt had the pleasure of pulling sound cuts for me. And this speech was riddled with lies. This woman has no problem lying to people's faces. She's been governor of Massachusetts for almost 4 years, and all she talked about last night was how expensive everything is, how it's all Donald Trump's fault, and how Mike Minogue supports Donald Trump. That was all. She had no answers for her own culpability in this, what she would do differently. Is it just going to be 4 more years of this utopia that we've all come to love here in the Commonwealth? So we're going to talk about it. I also found it really funny when she started talking about all the businesses that are coming here. We're going to go through a list of all the businesses. She wants to focus on the businesses that are coming here. I would like to focus on the businesses that have fled the state of Massachusetts. Like so many taxpayers, they decided, I'm getting out of here. So we will focus on that as well. And of course, she had some whoppers on energy prices. She doesn't blame herself. She doesn't blame the fact that she proudly kept 2 gas pipelines from being built here in Massachusetts. She's blaming the utility companies for getting rich, off of all of us. 844-500-4242. We are going to talk about all things Massachusetts for this first hour. So if you have any comments about Maura Healey versus Mike Minogue and maybe some strategies, he might be listening out there. What does he have to do? What is it? If you have young kids who can vote in this, but you're getting the sense they don't care enough, what could Mike Minogue do for voters out there who are just disinterested or kind of whistling past the graveyard? What can he do to shake those people awake and get them out to the polls? 844-500-4242. I'm open to calls this first hour, so join us. This is the Grace Curley Show.
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4: Welcome back, everyone. I watched Maura Healey's speech last night, and I was curious for two things, Matt. I was looking out for two things, and I figured out now how to use ChatGPT so I can download the video and just ask the bot, hey. I always say hey first. You know, I don't want to be one of these people just making demands. I always try to butter up the bot by saying, how you doing? I need a favor.
5: I don't know if it works harder for you if you're nicer to it. It's just the AI.
4: Well, I can tell you that the AI was just about as mad at me for asking it to listen to the Maura Healey video as you were. So I was getting heat today from all angles. So I sent it the video, and I said, any mention of Dunkin' Donuts in this video? Because we know that Maura Healey loves to mention Dunkin' Donuts. It's kind of like for male politicians when they talk about sports, like when Abdul El-Sayed says, I can't wait to beat Ohio, or Obama tries to talk about baseball, or, you know, any of these politicians, or Kathy Hochul tries to talk about basketball and the Knicks. It's the same thing. It's like you're trying to find something that you think connects you to the common man, and it always comes off a little cringe. Her thing is Dunkin' Donuts, because that connects her with a common man, and it connects her with Boston, Massachusetts, we love our dunks, that kind of thing. And so I was curious, I'm like, in this 17-minute speech, did she mention Dunkin' Donuts? That kind of is her crutch. She did not. And then my second thing, Matt, was in this speech, and someone just alluded to it on the text line, did she mention this abortion bill that she was, just a few weeks ago, she was so proud of? Because I said to Tim Dunn from the Boston Herald, I said, I think she overplayed her hand with this one. I think she thought, all right, well, Mike Minogue's clearly going to be the person I'm going up against. He is pro-life. And so I need to really cement myself even more as the pro-choice, or you could argue anti-life, candidate. And I need to set myself up as the anti-Mike Minogue, the anti-pro-life candidate. And so she signs his bill in. And instead, everyone's kind of like, whoa, we understand that you're anti-life. We understand that you're pro-choice. But do we really need to lift the 28-week limit? And it creeped people out. Even Democrats, 9 Democrats. I said this to Tim Dunn, 9 Democrats cross party lines. And I asked Don, I said, does that happen a lot? He covers this stuff day in and day out. And he said, no, it rarely happens that 9 Democrats go against Maura Healey. And so if you have 9 Democrats in this state who are saying that's a bridge too far, imagine how voters feel, who maybe they are pro-choice. Maybe they do understand being pro-choice, but they don't understand this. They don't understand what the need was for this. And so I thought, you know, if she regrets this, she's not going to mention it in this 15-minute speech. And I don't think she did. I don't think she did. She said one thing about women's reproductive rights, as they like to say. And all it was Mike Minogue is anti-choice. Mike Minogue, and that's to translate, Mike Minogue is pro-life, but she's going to frame it as anti-choice. But that's all she said. And that tells you all you need to know. This decision to have all those, that gaggle of women behind her with pom-poms as she signed this bill that allows you to kill a baby until it's up until 9 months of pregnancy, that was a bad idea. And if they could do it.

0: over, I don't think her team would have suggested that she do that. And that wasn't the only thing that she failed to mention in this speech. And we'll talk about this when we come back. She talked a lot about the businesses, all the businesses that are investing here in Massachusetts and that are moving into Massachusetts. It's crazy because I haven't seen a lot of headlines about that. I have seen headlines from, for example, the Washington Post and the Boston Globe about all the companies that are leaving. We'll go over that. We'll compare notes with Maura Healey when we come back. It's 844-500-4242. Stay with us. It's Wednesday, and this is The Grace Curley Show.
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3: This is a Bloomberg Money Minute. Signs of caution in the labor market. It comes ahead of Friday's August jobs report. Private companies added just 38,000 new workers in August, short of the modest 47,000 that was forecast, the smallest increase since January. That hiring driven by education and health services, followed by leisure and hospitality. On Wall Street, with simmering tensions in Iran, oil moving a little higher. It's close to $91 a barrel right now, but there's also a bit of a snapback rally for stocks after 2 days in a row of losses. Right now, the Dow, the NASDAQ, and the S&P all up about 0.5% each. Shares of Dell, the computer giant, they're up about 6.5%. That's after boosting its annual sales forecast by another $25 billion, thanks to surging demand for its AI servers. And backlash against AI at the nation's largest public school system. New York City schools are barring its 600,000 elementary and middle school students from using AI in school. Also, no iPads, phones, or other screens until the third grade. Tom Busby, Bloomberg Radio.
4: ABC News. I'm Michelle Franzen. The U.S. is ramping up strikes again on Iranian targets, driving up oil and gas prices and concerns about the broader economy. Here's ABC's Lionel Moyes.
5: Mortgage and credit card rates here at home are spiking, and the government's more than $40 trillion debt is getting even more expensive to pay off. Economists fear inflation will get worse, and the possibility of the Federal Reserve raising interest rates is driving borrowing costs even higher.
4: Jurors in Massachusetts back deliberating in the Lindsey Clancy trial. The judge urging them to keep trying to reach a unanimous verdict after the jury signaled they were stuck on determining if Clancy had criminal intent when she killed her three children or had a mental breakdown. Tiger Woods changing his plea today to no contest on an amended charge of reckless driving from the previous DUI charge. His license suspended for 5 years. The U.S. Mint announcing $1 coins featuring President Trump's likeness have entered circulation as of today and are for sale. This is ABC News.
6: 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We're expecting updates from police after an incident in Lewiston this morning. State police detectives have been assisting Lewiston police with an investigation following an incident on Sabata Street. Police tape could be seen around a business called the Blue Goose. Witnesses told our news partners at CBS 13 today they heard gunshots and people yelling. Police said there's no danger to the public. The House has passed a bill sponsored by Maine Congressman Jared Golden that he says will protect Maine lobstermen from burdensome regulations.
7: Golden's bill would hold off regulations meant to protect endangered North Atlantic right whales until 2035. The rules are meant to protect the whales from getting entangled in fishing gear, but Golden says the requirements for ropeless gear and area closures have threatened the lobster industry. The bill now heads to the Senate after clearing the House by more than 40 votes. Jason Taylor, News Radio. WGAN.
6: And a New Hampshire man is charged after police say he sped through a construction zone on I-95 in Kennebunk. Police say 28-year-old Brandon Perry was speeding through an active construction zone overnight this morning when he hit several traffic cones and a construction sign board. Perry said the truck had been experiencing mechanical issues leading up to the crash. He was evaluated at the scene and charged with driving to endanger. And now your latest forecast from AccuWeather's Andy Robb.
8: This afternoon, mostly cloudy, a high 68. Cloudy, rain, late lows 60. Tomorrow, cloudy and humid, rain tapering off, high 70. Friday, partial sunshine, a passing shower, high 80. Saturday, cloudy with a passing shower, high 73. Sunday, partly to mostly sunny, high 75. Monday, high 76.
6: It's 66 and cloudy in Portland. Next high tide at Portland Harbor is 314 this afternoon. I'm Frankie Azzarotta, News Radio WGAN.
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10: When RFK tried to take away your vaccines, we made sure everybody got a vaccine and that insurance paid for it.
0: What is she talking about? See, that's one where I don't even get what you're talking about. Is it that he was trying to change the vaccine schedule? Is that an argument here in Massachusetts that RFK Jr. came in and wasn't letting us get vaccines? I would actually say that based off what I've been hearing from people I know, and this is just anecdotal. I would say we're good on vaccines. I would say, if anything, people are saying, okay, I'm good. I'm all vaxxed up. We're good. I got the booster. I got the double booster, the triple booster. I'd like to go into a Shake Shack now and get a cheeseburger for $15 if that's for Healy. I haven't heard the complaint that RFK Jr. has taken away our vaccines here in Massachusetts. Again, it's like, calling these straw men or calling these, you know, these fake hypotheticals that she's coming up with that she supposedly stopped from happening is being generous. These are figments of her imagination. RFK Jr. tried to take away our vaccines here in Massachusetts. That's a new one on me. The only time I talk about vaccines with people in Massachusetts is usually young moms who are saying, I don't really understand why my child needs the Hep B vaccine right after they're born. That's usually the conversation. I have never had anyone approach me and say, you know, they're trying to take away our vaccines, right? And it's RFK Jr. He's the one. He's here in Massachusetts. He's pounding the pavement. He's going to take them all away. Feels a little misleading or maybe even overstated. Let's do the poll question and then we'll go to the calls. People want to talk about Maura Healey and the speech she gave. Today's poll question is brought to you by Local Silver Mint, located in Ware, New Hampshire. Silver Dave will work with you directly, so contact him at localsilvermint.com. Matt, what is the PQ and what are the results thus far?
11: And you can vote in the poll question by going to gracecurlyshow.com. What has been Maura Healey's biggest failure as governor? Illegal immigration in the migrant crisis? The housing crisis, blocking new natural gas pipelines, the MBTA, or Massachusetts public schools and education?
0: Ooh, so many options. I'm going to go with the gas pipelines.
11: The blocking the new natural gas pipelines has 12%. In the lead is illegal immigration and the migrant crisis with 87%. And the housing crisis has 1%.
0: You know what? I wasn't even listening at the beginning of that, Matt. I am going to change my vote for the illegals because I have a story on that. And she did mention it yesterday. And one of the things that pisses me off is the way she mentioned it in her speech, where she said, we can all agree, this is one of the biggest lies. If you ever hear this, just know you're being lied to. Okay? You're dealing with a liar who sits on a throne of lies. One of the biggest whoppers these Democrats will throw at you is when they try to preface whatever they're going to say about ICE, whatever they're going to say about Trump, with we can all agree that violent criminals should be deported. Because here's the truth that they don't want to talk about. We can't all agree on that. You guys couldn't even agree that Kilmar Abrego Garcia, who's accused of being a wife beater and an MS-13 gang member, could be deported. If you don't want child rapists deported, if you guys are going out and defending pedophiles or gang members or anyone else, and I'm not saying that's what Kilmar was accused of being, a gang member, not a pedophile, just to clarify. But if you cannot get on board with those people being deported, I don't really think we can agree on it. They love to say that, though. Like, we can all agree. Really, can we? Because it seems like when ICE shows up to do just that, to deport a violent criminal, a lot of your groupies, a lot of your fangirls are throwing stuff at ICE and creating and causing a scene and creating a violent situation that oftentimes ends up with someone getting killed. So if we could all agree on that, I don't think we'd be dealing with a lot of these issues. I don't like when they try to pretend that they're not as extreme as they are, where it's like, oh, no, if we got power again, we're not going to open the borders. Well, you did under Joe Biden, and it seems every single thing I see of you since Donald Trump got into office makes me feel as though you can't agree that the most violent and the worst of the worst should be deported. You don't really care if someone is a rapist or if someone was just picked up in the operation. You have the same amount of suicidal empathy for all of the people who are in this country illegally. So don't try to tell me that, oh, no, there's a certain level where even I agree that people need to be deported. What's the level then? And that's something I wish someone would ask Maura Healey. Name like 5 illegal aliens who you agree with us should have been deported from Massachusetts. Name them. And you can't, because every single one, it doesn't matter what their crimes are, it doesn't matter how much money they've stolen from taxpayers, it doesn't matter what they're accused of doing, it doesn't matter if they've come over here already convicted of being murderers, every single one gets the same amount of sympathy and protection and double standards from these bleeding hearts. So don't come over here and tell me that we can all agree on anything, because I would have loved that. I would have loved if you guys hadn't lost your minds and you could agree that, you know what, maybe the pedophiles, if ICE is coming into a community to extract the pedophiles, maybe we could agree on that. But you don't. In fact, a lot of these violent criminals, you're trying to figure out how to help them avoid ICE. You're giving them tips on how to avoid ICE and how to not get arrested and how to go out a back door at a courthouse. So in what world, give me some evidence that you can agree with me on certain criminals deserve to be deported. And if so, which ones? Peggy, you're up next on the Grace Curley Show. Go ahead, Peggy.
12: Hi, Grace. I was just, you know, sometimes I think to myself, how could Maura Healey get elected by such wide margins all the time? Who is voting for her? When I really thought about it, I think it breaks down like this. It's either people that are ingrained in state and municipal government. They work there. They've been there. They, you know, their relatives work there. They're all in there. The other group is anybody who's on assistance. And then the third group are dumb people, really dumb. And going back to the people that work for the state and municipal governments and things like that, they have a really nice life on this gravy train. Why would they want to stop it? They wouldn't. It makes perfect sense why she keeps getting in. And then in the very least, I would point out her unconscionable position on late term or full term abortion as a Roman Catholic. I mean, all Roman Catholics should be offended by that. It should at least strike some chord within them. I don't think it does for a lot of people, but, you know, however you feel about it, this full term, late term is really despicable.
0: Yeah, and like I said, and Peggy, great points there. Like I said earlier, the fact that 9 Democrats have come out and said, this is a bridge too far for me. You have to really be on another planet for Democrats to turn on you if you're a Democrat. You have to be on another level. And that's where she is now. And the reason she would do that, and she's a Roman, and Peggy, you know, you're throwing that around as a Roman Catholic. Peggy, you know she's a Roman Catholic as well. I just want to make sure Peggy knows that she's also a devout Catholic. So before you start making accusations here, let's just lay out the facts. But the only reason she would do that is because she thought she needed it in this election. How desperate, how bad do you have to be? How bad does your record have to be as governor that when leading up to an election in a blue state like Massachusetts, and you've got nothing to offer, you've got nothing to run on, you've got nothing to hit the opponent with, so what do you think of? All right, let's throw the abortion people something they can really get excited about. Let's turn it up a notch. Let's let the abortions go until 9 months. That's the bed. That's the panic. That's the lever you pull leading up to this. That makes me think Mike Minogue might have a shot here, if that's what she's grasping at. 619 says, Democrats are just organized crime pretending to be politicians. I think what Peggy said about the nepotism and the kind of, you know, my brother and sister and my cousin and my brother-in-law's friend are all working. I do think that that plays a huge role. And there are a lot of Democrats like that, where they're Democrats because it makes sense for them and their jobs and their life, and it's part of their livelihood, and they don't want to stop the gravy train. I fault those Democrats a lot less than I do the other faction that she mentioned, which is dumb people who just... Who just buy into this. Like, if you're not working for the state, if you're not getting something out of this administration, some sort of freebie, at least if you're getting a freebie, I tip my hat to you a little bit. I say, all right, I understand. It makes sense for you. It doesn't help me at all, but it makes sense for you. But if you are just going based off, I hate Trump, so I'm voting for Maura Healey, then I got no respect. I got no respect for you if that's what you're up to. Let's play a little bit of this, because this was, I made Matt sit through enough of it. So we'll play some of it for you here. I played her saying RFK wants to take away vaccines. And the only thing I can come up with what she means about that is the fact that he suggested changing vaccine schedules, which I think a lot of parents, as Byron Donalds told Bill Maher, I think a lot of parents are wary about giving their infants, giving their newborns so many vaccines at once. The vaccine schedules have changed. They've been a little bit more aggressive over the last few years. And so there has been a push by parents to say, is this too much? Is this too much for this little baby to handle within the first year of their life? I guess that for Maura Healey equates to trying to take away vaccines. But sure, she's not spreading propaganda like PragerU. She's mad at Mike Minogue that he has donated to PragerU. And this is the kind of disinformation she's shelling out. So that was cut one. I want to also play cut two, because, or cut seven, because one of, well, let's first play the flashback. This is Maura Healey back in 2022 talking about one of her greatest accomplishments as governor. Cut nine.
13: Okay, so we're going to do a quick, lightning round.
14: I also, by the way, remember, I stopped two gas pipelines from coming into this state. Remember years ago, Kinder Morgan, Northeast Access. I also went to the Supreme Judicial Court to make sure that obsolete, soon to be obsolete pipeline infrastructure wasn't going to be built here on the backs of our ratepayers. So I think I've shown my willingness to stand up to the fossil fuel industry and also to oppose new gas infrastructure in this state. We absolutely need to do that as we move, as we say, as we got to rev up renewables.
0: Yeah, and the other part of this that is amusing, of course, is that not only is she now claiming that she's on board with all kinds of energy, and, you know, she doesn't discriminate, and energy is energy, but she's also pretending that this accomplishment of hers hasn't led to the higher prices that we're now all dealing with. So she's passing the buck. She's playing the blame game. Take a listen to cut seven.
14: Now let's talk about gas and electric bills. They're too high. They're too high here in the Northeast. We have to lower energy costs. Yes.
0: You have to go. What I've done. Sorry. I got to calm down, Matt. Blow out the speakers here. Why are you? I'm a radio host. And if you're listening to this show, I've got a lot of different listeners out there. I don't know what your job is. Maybe you're an electrician. Maybe you're a plumber. Maybe you're a teacher. Maybe you're a nurse. I don't know. Maybe you're a business person. I don't know. But you're probably not the governor of Massachusetts. So to hear her saying it to us like it's news to us, or like she's almost saying it in an aggressive kind of confrontational, it's too expensive here. It's too expensive here. Why are you telling this to me? Haven't you been governor for almost 4 years? And you're saying it to me like I assure you, the only part that I play in this is paying for stuff. That's the only part that I'm playing. Sorry, Matt, continue.
14: Energy costs. Yes. And here's what I've done. Here's how I think about it, okay? I've been watching this because as our gas and electric bills have gone up, you know who else's have gone up? Profits at utility companies, the amount that shareholders are raking in, all while we're paying more. Yes. Corporations shouldn't be making record profits while families are struggling to pay their bills. And that is why I've opposed every rate hike that they put forward, and I will continue to. But I've also ordered the Department of Public Utilities to take charges off of people's bills.
0: How's
14: people can't afford it. Yes. I know that.
0: Mm. You know a lot. You know a lot, and you're very angry, and you're doing

0: all this stuff, and yet, my prices are still very high. It's too bad you didn't have all of this anger about high prices before you blocked the pipelines. Perhaps. Who could have seen this coming? If you had only had a crystal ball, maybe we could have avoided this. But yeah, let's just blame the utility companies. They're twirling their mustaches. They're at it again. 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They work by lowering blood sugar and reducing appetite. 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
0: I just saw such a great clip of Susan Collins, who's running for Senate against Troy Jackson. And she pulled a Donald Trump. She pulled a Donald Trump, which is not something that you see often from Susan Collins. She's doing this interview, and she says, it's actually Politico that she's doing the interview with, and she's talking about her platform and Troy Jackson, and then in a very Susan Collins, you know, she's got that little voice. She said, I'm not going to bring up the fact that the mother of his two children is his second cousin. I don't know if people know that, but I'm not going to bring it up. Chef's kiss. I love that. I love that, Susan. Well done. We need more of that. We need more. Because I don't want to bring it up either. You know, and this is going to be my new, this is my new leaf going forward. There's going to be a lot of things I don't bring up on this show because it's beneath me and I'm trying to class up the program. So I am also not going to bring up the fact that Troy Jackson, the mother of his two children, is his second cousin. Because I don't know if it adds to the conversation. I don't know if it adds anything to our movement here, our conservative movement. So I will also make sure that I don't mention that Troy Jackson's, the mother of his two children, is his second cousin. And I'm just glad we're all on the same page about not mentioning it. So kudos to Susan Collins for setting the tone, Matt, for setting the tone and really just taking, what does Michelle Obama say? What does she say? When they go low, we go high. This is all about going high. Now, Maura Healey, as I mentioned, had a lot of people to blame yesterday for her failings. RFK Jr. was mentioned. Donald Trump was mentioned. Mike Minogue was mentioned. Prager University was mentioned. And it doesn't fix the fact that there's people in Massachusetts who cannot afford to be here. There's companies leaving Massachusetts in droves. And there's a lot of voters out there who do not feel as though she's done anything to improve their situations. David, you're up next on the Grace Curley Show. What's going on, David?
9: Grace, Maura Healey complaining about RFK and is against vaccines. You know, this is the woman, there's two things, Grace. This woman allowed illegal immigrants with measles and with COVID to sleep at Terminal E at Logan Airport. And multiple times over the years, they've issued warnings. Anyone who was at Logan Airport at Terminal E was exposed to measles because they had illegals sleeping there that had measles. She's supposed to be concerned about our health care. She's devoutly concerned about our health care. And not only that, Grace. This thing, they're calling her a devout Catholic, I want to throw up in my mouth. She signed a bill that allows a baby to be killed on the day of their birthday. She needs to be excommunicated because of the confusion. And any Catholic who thinks that this woman is devout, give me a break. The very fact that she signed that bill, she self-excommunicates herself because she's authorizing.
0: Can I ask you a question, David?
9: Yes.
0: Who would you consider a more devout Catholic, Maura Healey or Joe Biden? Or, you know what, let me throw in a third, Nancy Pelosi.
9: Well, they're one and the same. They're like Siamese twins. Give me a break. He funded abortion all through the country. I mean, there is some standards, Grace, to be a Catholic.
0: I agree with you. I do want to say one thing about what you said about the COVID vaccines, because she said, oh, you know, RFK Jr. is trying to take away vaccines. And you mentioned measles. And, of course, this kind of brings me back to the conversation Byron Donalds was having with Molly Jungfest, where it's like, hey, if you're so concerned about measles cases because of parents who are questioning vaccine schedules, where was this outrage when people were coming in unvaccinated across the border in the millions? But also, let's not forget that as Massachusetts Attorney General, she supported mandatory COVID vaccines for state police and corrections officers. We'll be right back.
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10: 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Tomorrow we're going to be speaking with analyst Josh Filler. I'll be asking him about the Hassan Piker phenomenon and how relevant he's going to be in the 2026 political races across the country, as well as updates on the war with Iran and much more. 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
13: From ABC News, I'm Michelle Franzen. The war with Iran intensifying, with U.S. carrying out fresh strikes, keeping oil and gas prices elevated. ABC's Elizabeth Schulze says it's also taking a toll on overall costs, including borrowing money here in the U.S.
14: This is concerning investors globally, because if it gets that much more expensive to borrow money, we're in a lot of debt as a country. That means it is also getting more expensive for the federal government to pay off its debt as those rates go up. And the people who own bonds, it's investors, it's other countries. It's, you know, this is a huge part, kind of foundation of the global economy.
13: Israel's Prime Minister Benjamin Netanyahu visited parts of Gaza today. It follows Israeli forces launching strikes in Gaza City. The IDF claims they captured a key Hamas leader. The U.S. brokered ceasefire deal from nearly a year ago called for a stop in fighting. ABC's Tom Sufi Burridge says Netanyahu is facing elections.
15: Israel is not compromising in terms of trying to move the Trump peace plan forward because, you know, in the last year, the health ministry in Gaza says that more than 1,300 people have been killed. So the war has gone on. It has dropped to a lower level. But the situation for Gazans remains pretty desperate. Most of them live in, temporary accommodation in tents. The health system in Gaza is still very dire.
13: Remnants of Tropical Storm Edward continue to churn over land after making landfall yesterday along the Louisiana-Texas border.
16: Parked northeast of Houston, Tropical Depression Edward is raining itself out at a rate of 2 to 4 inches per hour and driving up the threat of flash flooding in the region between Dallas and Houston. No injuries have been reported, but the storm has knocked out power to over 70,000 homes and businesses near the Texas-Louisiana border.
13: ABC's Jim Ryan. The jury continues deliberations in the Lindsey Clancy trial, the judge urging them to keep trying to reach a unanimous verdict after the jury signaled that they were stuck on determining if Clancy had criminal intent when she killed her three children. You're listening to ABC News.
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19: 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A Limerick couple's $100 million lawsuit against Maine State Police is moving forward. Lawyers for Justin Savage and his girlfriend have announced they're moving forward after a judge left most of their accusations in place. Savage and his girlfriend are accusing troopers of unlawfully arresting them during a domestic disturbance call and using excessive force against Savage. The suit claims Savage suffered serious facial injuries, including broken bones that required reconstructive surgery after being punched repeatedly while restrained. A hearing in the suit is scheduled for next week. A New Hampshire man is charged after police say he sped through a construction zone on I-95 in Kennebunk. Police say 28-year-old Brandon Perry was speeding through an active construction zone overnight this morning when he hit several traffic cones and a construction signboard. Perry said the truck had been experiencing mechanical issues leading up to the crash. He was evaluated at the scene and charged with driving to endanger. The House has passed a bill sponsored by Maine Congressman Jared Golden that he says will protect Maine lobstermen from burdensome regulations.
20: Golden's bill would hold off regulations meant to protect endangered North Atlantic right whales until 2035. The rules are meant to protect the whales from getting entangled in fishing gear, but Golden says the requirements for ropeless gear and area closures have threatened the lobster industry. The bill now heads to the Senate after clearing the House by more than 40 votes. Jason Taylor, News Radio, WGAN.
19: And Lewiston is overhauling its trash system with automated garbage trucks. Under the city's new cart-to-curb program, all trash left for pickup now needs to fit in a standard-sized bin. Public Works Director Kevin Gagne tells our info partners at CBS 13 that code officers are using their best judgment to make sure residents are following the new rules.
21: They're issuing citations on the spot. But they're also reaching out to the landowners and the property owners and saying, or the property managers, and letting them know, hey, this is the new rule.
19: Lewiston's waste vendor Casella says the new automated trucks are safer for workers. And now your latest forecast from AccuWeather's Andy Robb.
22: This afternoon, mostly cloudy, a high 68. Cloudy, rain, late low 60. Tomorrow, cloudy and humid, rain tapering off, high 70. Friday, partial sunshine, a passing shower, high 80. Saturday, cloudy with a passing shower, high 73. Sunday, partly to mostly sunny, high 75. Monday, high 76.
19: It's 67 and cloudy in Portland. Next high tide at Portland Harbor is 314 this afternoon. I'm Frankie Azzarata, News Radio WGAN.
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0: Welcome back, everyone, to the Grace Curley Show, and a happy Wednesday to all of you. As we reported earlier, a 56-year-old woman named Dawn Light, which doesn't sound like a real name. Sounds like a dish soap of some sort. The lighter version, you know. It's good for the stuff in the sink. Tough on grease. She has been arraigned for trying to intimidate a Lindsay Clancy juror. She was hiding out, I guess, allegedly, and trying to take pictures of the jurors. And she's described as a true crime junkie. Let's actually take a little bit of the Fox News report on this. I saw a lot of people, because she's being swarmed by reporters, and a lot of people in the comments on X were like, how does she like it when people are taking pictures of her? And I'm thinking to myself, I don't think she minds. I don't think that if you reach the point in your life where you are trying to take photos of jurors to intimidate them or to leak out their identities, and you're hiding about to try to do that, I don't think you mind if your face is everywhere. Like, I don't think you're doing the perp walk with the newspaper in front of the face. Oh, no, my boss is going to see this. She's, by the way, she's retired. She's a retired nurse, which I think is part of the problem. 56, retired. And this is what you're doing.

0: your time. That's not good. That to me says we could be doing something more productive. Knitting, going for walks. Walking's really good for you. I know there's a lot of things now that turns out it's not good for you. Like they'll be like, oh, blueberries, good for you. No, not good for you. Diet Coke, bad for you, great for you. Walking, I consistently hear, is a great thing. So maybe some walking is in our future. But this, we've got to cut this out as a society. And I know that the cameras in the courtrooms are good for transparency's sake. And it's good for, you know, it's definitely good for people like me who want to follow along with this stuff and get more information. But there's a downside to it. And the downside is that these people get too attached and too transfixed on whatever's happening, and they lose a grip on reality. So let's have Fox News cut four.
1: To protect the sanctity of the judicial system, these jurors, there was a court order by Judge Sullivan in which there was a supplemental order regarding protocol for media coverage of you. Essentially, according to Judge Sullivan and Rule 119.2b, the court prohibits the filming or photographing of any juror at any time, including during court proceedings, and court-conducted view. No person shall contact, follow, interview, or communicate in any way with a juror prior to the discharge of the jury, or otherwise harass or tamper with a juror before, during, or after the view. Although she states that she was looking...
2: All right, so we apologize for that glitchy feed there, but that was our very first look at 56-year-old Dawn Light. In the state of Massachusetts, Dana, clearly not messing around here. She is facing one charge, felony charge of jury intimidation. You heard the prosecutor mentioning that not only was she taking pictures, she was videoing these jurors. She went into a restricted area. She entered a plea of not guilty, we are told. And she's facing...
0: Is, and Matt, I don't know if you have this information, if you're privy to this, but are we all kind of assuming that she's on the side of Lindsey Clancy? Because that is my knee jerk is to say she's there to intimidate the jurors because she wants them to give a favorable verdict to Lindsey Clancy. She wants them to come to the conclusion that she's not guilty by reason of insanity, or I don't know the exact verbiage on the verdict, but is that why she's there? And also, what's her thought? I have a feeling there's not a lot of thought process here, but is the thought process like, oh, you're going to see, the juror's going to see you, Dawn Light, 56-year-old retired nurse, and say, you know, guys, I was on the fence up until now, and I just ran into this woman in the garage. She made a pretty compelling case. She took my photo. She threatened to release it to the public. Now I've had a change of heart. I never understand. Like, walk me through. Show me your work. Walk me through, Dawn Light. Best case scenario. How is this panning out for you? Give us the best case scenario. All right, so that's what's happening here in Massachusetts, and that's not all. We also had last night the primaries. Big win for Senator Ed Markey, who is 80 years old and could have been ousted by Seth Moulton if Seth Moulton weren't such a transphobe. That ended up being Seth Moulton's undoing. He's a transphobe, and he's a coward, and he's not that different from Ed Markey. And so you combine all that stuff together, you're going to get destroyed by Mr. Frosty. This was Ed Markey giving his victory speech last night. This is Cut 5.
3: Gentlemen, there is a big blue wave coming to drown out all those red MAGA hats. And I'm going to get to work for Peggy Flanagan in Minnesota, Troy Jackson in Maine, Roy Cooper in North Carolina, Sherrod Brown in Ohio, Mary Peltola in Alaska, James Tallarico in Texas, Josh Turek in Iowa, and Abdul Al-Sayed in Michigan.
0: Maybe he could join Hassan Piker and Abdul El-Sayed, and they can take John Fetterman. We wrote here on the cut sheet John Fetterston, but we have John Fetterman up on his offer. Take a listen to this offer that John Fetterman from Pennsylvania threw out there, and maybe Ed Markey can get in on this. That would be good for Ed Markey, and a nice way to make a buck. This is Cut 3.
4: Your experience, do you think that would be true?
5: Yeah, well, absolutely. He's a socialist, but he also absolutely loves Sharia law. I mean, he said that in an interview with the New York Times a few years back. Yeah, absolutely, Sharia law. Now he actually has support for Hamas and Iran as well, too, and a lot of the other things that have come out over from his past conversations and other things that he said on social line. Defund the police and all those things, of course, that comes go with it. And now he has been campaigning strong with Hassan Piker. You know, of course, we all know the guy that said America deserved 9/11 and that absolutely despises Israel and Jews and that. And I'm encouraging

0: that she celebrates publicly after the massacre of 10/7 for that, too.
1: These you know what? I like this idea. I like this idea by John Fetterman, because if we know anything about Hassan Piker, besides the fact that he hates Jews in America, and actually a lot of different minority groups, just a lot of people in general, he's a hater, it's that he loves money. For a socialist, this guy has a really nice spot. He's got millions of dollars. I mean, Charlie Kirk put it so well when he was like, hey, if you want to live like a socialist, let's start seeing it, bro. Let's start seeing it. Walk the walk. Be the change you wish to force on everybody else. And he loves money. So $50,000, Abdul El-Sayed, think of how many black V-necks he could buy with that. Think about how many new, terrible 90s-looking suits Hassan Piker could buy with that. Hassan Piker loves money. That's something I've noticed about all these socialists. AOC, Bernie Sanders, Hassan Piker. They all have one thing in common. They love money. Well, actually, two things. They hate America. That's number one. And they love money. And so capitalism, as much as they might poo-poo it, has been very good to them as they continue to try to push socialism on the rest of us. So I think that $50,000, that could be enticing to Hassan Piker. That could be enticing to Abdul El-Sayed. Now, as we talk about capitalism, and we hear from all these people, a lot of the people that Ed Markey just rattled off, Abdul El-Sayed, Troy Jackson, they all want to tell us how bad capitalism is. I think it's worth playing a cut yesterday from CNN. Jemele Hill was on the CNN panel, the one with Abby Phillips. She's famous for, she used to work at ESPN. She called Donald Trump a white supremacist. She's always talking about racism and white supremacy, constantly. And she was trying to connect capitalism to white supremacy. And Kay Mel Foster did such a brilliant job of destroying and dismantling her really non-existent argument. She didn't even have an argument. She just throws out buzzwords, you know, white supremacy, capitalism, and hopes that she's not going to be challenged on it. Most of the time she's not. This was not one of those times. Can I get cut one?
2: It's one thing to not think capitalism isn't working ideally. It's another thing entirely to insist that it is oppressive, that it is bound up with white supremacy. I've always preferred Adam Smith's description of capitalism as the natural system of liberty, the idea that people can own property, that they can exchange it freely with one another for profit, that they can find ways to put their resources to good use, those private property, and profit in a way that is actually beneficial to everyone else, that there can be gains from trade that are mutually beneficial. These are foundational ideas that have created more wealth than any other system in human history. That is what
3: capitalism
2: is. That is not white supremacy.
3: Always worked that way.
2: I've just described the
3: it
2: actual.
3: Has not always
2: I've actually
3: not,
2: just described not, the basic facts of economics.
3: That's the basic facts. That ain't how it's always worked.
2: Slavery is an institution that is older than writing. It predates capitalism.
3: Okay.
2: The notion that white supremacy and all these other things are bound up with capitalism in an intrinsic and fundamental way is so absurd and laughable.
3: How is it absurd?
2: That it barely needs to be defended.
3: What do you mean it barely needs to be defended?
2: It barely needs to be defended. You actually have to articulate what the connection is. How are these two things the same?
3: So here's
2: I'm talking about private property, the right to exchange and sell it
3: but
2: with whomever you like.
3: Capitalism
2: what does that have to do with white supremacy?
3: How it was intended to work versus how it's actually working.
2: How it's working right now today. What is the white supremacist dynamic of private property?
4: It's not working.
1: You notice that all she does is ask questions and she doesn't actually make any sort of argument. She just repeats what he's saying back to him. You think that? Really? Is that what you're saying? It's like, okay, so why don't you make your case now? Oh, right. There's no case to be made. I wanted to, when we come back, speaking of dismantling arguments, let's talk more about what Maura Healey is trying to tell us about what she's done for Massachusetts over the last 3.5 years. I want to hear from you. As far as energy prices go, as far as bringing businesses into the state of Massachusetts, that's actually a claim that she said last night. She's brought in a lot of businesses to Massachusetts. We've got some inconvenient truths on that front. And when it comes to talking about illegal aliens and criminal illegal aliens and whether or not they should be deported, we are going to break all of this down for you. And I just want to say one more thing about Dawn Light, this woman who is being

0: arraigned in court for intimidating the Lindsey Clancy murder trial jurors. She's facing, Matt, up to 20 years in prison. And what would be really, really nutty is if she ends up doing more time in prison. And I'm not saying that what she did was right by any means, but if she ends up doing more time in prison than Lindsey Clancy, I don't know. I don't know. This is a wacky, wacky, wacky time we live in. And maybe I'll just leave it there. We'll be right back.
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0: Welcome back, everyone, to the Grace Curley Show. And thank you for joining us today. We have a lot more to get to. I want to talk a little bit about one of my least favorite actors in Hollywood. And I've got a lot of them. I've got a lot of people in Hollywood I can't stand, but I think someone who's at least top three is Mark Ruffalo. So we'll get into that in just a minute. But before we do, I want to tell you about Perfect Smiles. I didn't realize how much my TMJ was affecting my daily life, but after getting Invisalign and straightening out my smile and my bite, one day I noticed that my TMJ, poof, the pain, the headaches, the frustration was gone. 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

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Okay, so Mark Ruffalo, right? Let's just do a quick recap on Marky Mark and the Funky Bunch. He wrote this really crazy kind of screed, and it was about Paramount's ongoing attempt to merge with Warner Brothers. And after he wrote this, he was accused by many of anti-Semitism. Now, this isn't Mark Ruffalo's first rodeo with anti-Semitism, okay? If you think that Mark Ruffalo hasn't heard it all before, let me assure you, he has. And he has since been getting support from some of his Hollywood friends. So let me just read you a little bit here from Breitbart. On Friday, Ruffalo accused Paramount's David and Larry Ellison of powering some of the most destructive and inhuman forces in the world. The company did not take the accusation lightly and fired back at the actor. The company released a statement saying that it is troubled when anti-Semitic tropes are invoked in purported service of a business dispute. Words like genocide and apartheid applied to a corporate transaction. Again, we're talking about a merger here. And Mark Ruffalo is throwing out terms like genocide, which has just become now... Everyone's playing real fast and loose with all these words, and Mark Ruffalo is throwing out genocide. He's probably throwing it out multiple times a day for all sorts of reasons. So, of course, he sees this merger happening that he doesn't like, and his first instinct is, let's accuse them of genocide. They wrote, they're not just words, they're a bridge too far, and they cheapen the very real suffering those words are meant to describe. They don't deserve a response in kind, and to be clear, we don't tolerate prejudice of any kind against anyone. Yeah, I said yesterday, don't make comparisons to 9/11. Don't make comparisons to the Holocaust. Somebody wrote in, don't make comparisons to Hitler. They wanted me to add that to the list. I can't, because then the Democrats will have nothing to say. We have to leave them something. We have to let them have the Hitler stuff, okay? But I would also add in here, take it easy on using the term genocide for things that aren't genocide. Because when everything's genocide, nothing's genocide. When a merger between Warner Brothers and Paramount is considered genocide to you, then yeah, we're kind of losing the plot here. And I just wanted to mention that someone who's come out in support of Mark Ruffalo is George Clooney. George Clooney, because and the part about this is I'm more used to George Clooney stabbing his friends in the back and taking out New York Times op-eds to tell everyone how dumb his friend is. Oh, sorry, I didn't realize he was a vegetable. That just came to me last night. So to hear him defending someone, and what a choice to make. Of all the people, of all the gin spots, he decides to defend Mark Ruffalo. Clooney went on to call the pending merger a complicated thing and suggesting he doesn't know how it works. He said, I support Mark Ruffalo's ability to speak freely at the Venice Film Festival. I don't think anyone's arguing that he can't speak freely. He's been speaking freely and spreading anti-Semitism for most of his career. It's just a matter of people agreeing with him or not. He said, I don't see how the merger financially ends up making sense for the people who are trying to do it. We'll see. I worry when a big company swallows up another company. I always worry whenever big companies are consolidating because it means a lot of people are going to lose their jobs. Oh, I'm sure that's what keeps George Clooney up at night. Yeah, I'm sure. You're not worried enough about it to accuse them of genocide, though, are you? That's your friend Mark Ruffalo. And I can't really figure out through this why or if he wrote a letter or if he just talked about this. But yeah, he accused them of powering some of the most destructive and inhuman forces in the world because there might be a merger. Mark Ruffalo, he's really got his finger on the pulse. We'll be back. We're going to talk more Healy after the break. Don't go anywhere.

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4: ABC News, I'm Michelle Franzen. In Massachusetts, jurors continuing their deliberations in the trial of Lindsay Clancy, the mother charged with killing her 3 children. Even though the jury signaled yesterday they cannot reach a decision, ABC's Sophie Flay has more on the makeup of the jury.
5: ABC News legal analyst Bernarda Villalona says the life experience of those 9 women and 3 men on the jury matters.
6: Jury composition plays a huge role in deliberations. We don't know if any of those women are mothers. We don't know whether they've suffered any type of postpartum depression, or if any of the 12 jurors that are sitting suffered any form of depression, which plays a role as well.
5: If jurors come back today and say they're still deadlocked, the judge can send them back again today before he has the discretion to declare a mistrial.
4: The U.S. carrying out more strikes on Iranian targets, driving up oil and gas prices and economic concerns. Remnants of Edward moving further inland in Texas, bringing the risk of flooding to the region. This is ABC News.
7: 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Maine Democratic Congressman Jared Golden is under fire for helping Republican leadership pass a key procedural vote. Golden voted for the measure because it included his bill to shield Maine lobstermen from federal environmental regulations protecting whales. But the bill also included a resolution condemning socialism, which House Democrats largely opposed due to language touting the Save America Act. Golden said he does not support the Save Act, but said his bill supporting lobstermen was his top priority. Democratic leadership now considering taking disciplinary action against Golden. A Connecticut man is charged with felony drug trafficking after a traffic stop last night in Bangor. Police say they uncovered a large amount of drugs, including cocaine, crack cocaine, and suspected fentanyl, after stopping the vehicle being driven by 51-year-old Kenyon Smith. Police say Smith resisted arrest and was taken into custody after being subdued. He faces charges of drug trafficking, refusing to submit to arrest, and violating conditions of release. And Maine's 3 candidates for governor have agreed to participate in 4 televised debates this fall before November's election.
8: Independent Rick Bennett, Republican Bobby Charles, and Democrat Hannah Pingree will face off against each other 4 times in the first 2 weeks of October, all hosted by Portland TV stations. The Press Herald reports Bennett and Charles have agreed to a 5th debate hosted by Bangor TV stations on October 20th. That's less than 2 weeks before the election. Pingree's campaign has not confirmed participation in that last debate. Jason Taylor, News Radio, WGAN.
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9: Cloudy this afternoon, high 68. For tonight, cloudy, rain late, low 60. Cloudy with rain tapering off tomorrow, high for Thursday, 70. Friday's high 80.
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11: 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Matt, what is the PQ, and what are the results thus far?
12: And you can vote in the poll question by going to gracecurlyshow.com. What has been Maura Healey's biggest failure as governor? Illegal immigrant and the migrant crisis, the housing crisis, blocking new natural gas pipelines, the MBTA, Massachusetts public schools, and education.
11: I'm going to say illegal immigration.
12: Illegal immigration is in the lead with 87%.
11: Perfect. You know why, Matt? This is perfect because I actually have a few things I want to get to on that front. Let's first listen to what Maura Healey had to say about illegal immigration in her speech yesterday. She'll be facing off with Mike Minogue in the general, and this is what she had to say. She's trying to make him out to be the pro-ICE candidate, as if that's a bad thing. I'm sorry. Oh, you're pro the law enforcement agency taking out the worst criminals and deporting them back to their own countries? By the way, a lot of these countries, I was told ad nauseum by people like Maura Healey, were wonderful places. Wonderful places with a lot to offer. They're sending us the best of the best. So why shouldn't we? I don't want to be so selfish here in this country anymore. What are you talking about, Grace? What do you mean? Well, I'll explain it. Trump said that a lot of these countries, he called them bleep hole countries, and he was read the riot act for that. And I don't think I'd describe countries like that, but that's how he described them. And we were told that's not true. These are wonderful countries with wonderful people. And in fact, then he said, well, they're not sending us their best. And we were also told that's not true. They are sending us their best. So I'm going to flip this and say, if these beautiful countries are sending us their best, it just feels kind of selfish of us. Like, here we are, we're taking the best of the best out of these places and enriching our culture and enriching our country with all of these people, all these newcomers. I don't know how fair that is. I don't know if that's right. And so I would argue that it's high time we tell these countries, which again, all I hear about is how great these countries are. There's nothing wrong with them. There's nothing, you know, if you say anything critical of these countries, then you're a phobe of some sort. Go down the list. I don't know exactly what phobe that would be. A xenophobe, maybe? I don't know. But you're a phobe of some sort if you have any problems with these countries. And if you have any problems with the illegal aliens that are coming from these countries, well then, yeah, you're a huge white supremacist, racist, MAGA-supporting psychopath. So if all of these things are true, then what is the issue here? What is the issue with sending back people to their countries of origin if they're here illegally? Because, I would say to the liberals, like, you guys don't even want to be here. You want to subject these other people to being here? All you talk about is how awful and oppressive and racist and backwards we are here in this country. And you want to put somebody else through that? Shame. Shame on you. What kind of sick, twisted individual do you have to be to think this place is the worst place in the world? It's worse. Whoopi Goldberg told me it's worse here for women than it is in Iran. And she's the Surgeon General. And I don't fight her on anything. I go to Whoopi Goldberg for information on Iran, on the Middle East, and on the Holocaust. Those are two issues where I'm going to Whoopi. And obviously any medical questions I might have. So yeah, if it's so bad here, it's bad for women, it's bad for everybody. It's certainly bad for illegal aliens. Why do you want them to stay? Why are you making them stay? Why are you even suggesting that? And so now we have Maura Healey, and her only criticism for Mike Minogue is that he's like pro-ICE, that he is pro the agency that's trying to extract rapists and drug dealers and get them out of this country. What are we going to do without all of these drug dealers here? How are we going to survive? We all said in unison, So take a listen to her comment on ICE. This is cut 11.
13: Let's talk about ICE. You know, I'm a former attorney general. I'm the only one in this race who's actually prosecuted and put away bad guys. Drug traffickers, human traffickers. We can agree that we want violent criminals off the streets and deported.
14: Can we?
13: But we can also agree on is that none of what ICE is doing is making us safe.
11: We can all agree that people should be, the worst criminals should be deported. None of what ICE is doing is making us safe. Well, does she not understand that ICE is deporting people? That's kind of one of their main gigs. That's kind of one of their main jobs is deporting people. I disagree with the statement that we can all agree on that. I wish we could all agree on that. I wish we could all agree that the worst of the worst criminals should be deported. But I'm here to tell Maura Healey and Chris Van Hollen and Pramila Jayapal and Jamie Raskin and all of these morons that we can't agree on that. In fact, we can't even agree that something needs to be done about American citizens being killed by illegals without you guys looking at the parents of those children who were murdered and having the absolute audacity to dismiss and minimize them and say that you don't want to have any more hearings for angel families because it's a waste of your time. So we obviously cannot agree. We cannot agree on basic facts anymore. That's part of the reason that we're in this situation. If we could agree on this, I think Massachusetts would be in a much better spot than it's currently in. But I don't think that you would agree that Jose Fernando Perez from Guatemala, who was arrested by ICE in February of 2025, should have been deported. And if you do agree, Maura, then, like, why don't you say it? Why don't you say, oh, you know, we can all agree that Jose Fernando Perez or Ivan Avola or Fernando Antonia Vieira Martins or Sovinyahanga Fashasiri, we can all agree that people with crimes of second-degree murder or kidnapping convictions or forcible rape of a child or fentanyl trafficking and possession with intent to distribute heroin or a fugitive that's wanted in Brazil on a murder conviction, we can all agree that those people should have been deported. But instead, you just throw out this, like, we can all agree that the worst of the worst. Let's talk about the worst of the worst. This is the first I've even heard you acknowledge it. From following you, this doesn't even exist. We've all been living in this utopia. And let's pause here. And let's forget about deporting the worst of the worst for a second. Let's do what Maura Healey's done and put her blinders on. Let's talk about another aspect of the illegal immigration issue. And that would be Maura Healey's inability to have any sort of guardrails or control on the massive spending that this state has done in housing illegal aliens. This is from the Boston Globe. Not exactly a right-wing rag last time I checked. Massachusetts, this is from January of 2026. Massachusetts is still spending millions of dollars to provide shelter for nearly 4,000 families. But there were only 1,488 families in the system by the end of December, a vacancy rate of more than 60%, according to the Executive Office of Housing and Livable Communities. Amid mounting safety concerns and costs that balloon to more than $1 billion a year, Governor Maura Healey last year shuttered all the hotels serving as shelters for homeless families and tightened eligibility for the remaining sites. The changes reined in runaway spending, but disqualified so many that taxpayers are now paying for thousands of empty beds, even as some families with children are denied shelter. So even though I totally disagreed with how Massachusetts handled this wave, this influx of illegal aliens, you can't even really argue that she was serving a lot of the illegal aliens either. It seems like a lot of what was happening was just setting money on fire. She doesn't want to talk about that. Maybe she wants to talk about businesses and all the businesses that she's brought in. Can I have cut 10?
13: We're also a state that's added 18,000 jobs in just the last year. We had the number one GDP growth in the entire country last year. We lead the world in education, healthcare, and innovation. We're supporting our small businesses and cutting red tape. And our greatest strength, of course, our greatest talent, is our people. And that's why companies like AstraZeneca and Whoop and Lego, companies that could go anywhere in the world, are coming to Massachusetts and growing in Massachusetts.
11: Well, let's talk about the companies that are coming to Massachusetts. Let's talk. She just named a few. Well, yeah, I would definitely question why they're coming here. But what I think is even more valuable is to perhaps discuss the companies that are leaving Massachusetts, because there's been a lot of those. There's been a lot of those. This is from the Washington Post. Again, MAGA. This might as well be PragerU if you're Maura Healey, because this is just disinformation. This is from February of this year. Synacor, which builds power converters, is bringing about 250 jobs north to New Hampshire. Analogic, which designs and manufactures advanced medical imaging, ultrasound systems, and security detection technologies, is taking another 500 jobs to the Granite State as it packs up its PBD headquarters. The Bay State, though, see, you can't put us in a box here at the Bay State. You think, oh, all these tech companies are leaving, but that's not all. There's more where that came from. We're not just losing companies in biotech. Last month, the state's crunchiest consumer product announced it will close its plant in Hyannis, cutting 49 jobs in the process. The Cape Cod potato chips factory only produced 4% of the company's product, but production is expanding in North Carolina, Wisconsin, and Pennsylvania. Now, why would that be? Because I'm wowed by all of these businesses that are being brought in, but I am a little bit concerned why so many are leaving. So that was her talking about businesses. And then last but not least, I think we should play one more of her talking about energy. This is Cut 8.
13: We filed legislation to hold the utilities accountable and to save ratepayers $13 billion over the next 10 years. That's what my legislation will do. So we got to lower those bills, and we got to get unnecessary charges off those bills, and we got to hold the utilities accountable, and I will. But our residents, our businesses, we also need more energy supply. More energy supply is going to help us lower costs, and it's going to help our businesses compete. And that's why I'm all of the above when it comes to energy. Solar, wind, gas, hydro, geothermal, battery storage, demand response, you name it.
11: I hate to be nitpicky. I really do. I don't want to be the Daniel Dale of Massachusetts just sitting over Maura Healey's shoulder and correcting her on things or fact-checking her on things. But I noticed that she said, I'm all of the above on energy. I'm all of the above on energy. And then she listed solar, wind, and gas. Those are the first three she listed. I believe that she's all in on solar. I believe that. I believe she's all in on wind. We are the Saudi Arabia of wind, after all. How could you not be all in? It's the gas one that smells funny to me. It's the gas one that I am not convinced on, because I'm old enough to remember, and I'm getting pretty damn old, when she bragged about stopping the two gas pipelines. That doesn't seem like someone who's all in or on all of the above for gas and supports gas as an energy source when you're trying to block it from coming into Massachusetts. I wish she could explain it to me. Explain it. If I could put in a request for the governor, explain it to me using Munchkins. Get out that box of Munchkins again and show me what you mean. Explain to me how you think you have been supportive of gas in Massachusetts. And I don't just mean hot air. I don't just mean hot air, because on that front, you got it covered. But show me where you've been supportive of gas besides stopping the two gas pipelines, which some could argue has been counterproductive on that front. This woman, man, this woman. And she's gonna lecture us on how expensive everything is, as if we don't know that. You think you're telling me something new? I'm getting the bills. I know how expensive it is. I was also confused because she's at one point yelling about how expensive it is, and on the other hand, she's saying how great it is for families and how great of a job they're doing to make it a good place to live. The CBS just came out with a story. They were referencing some study that said we are the least affordable, the most expensive state for a family to live comfortably in the United States. She was throwing out a lot of other accolades about Massachusetts, like we're number one in this, we're number one in that, we're the T. No one's jumping into the Mystic River. That was something she actually

0: She said, she's like, no one jumps into the Mystic River anymore. Have you noticed that? Oh, bravo. Our standards are so high here. You're telling me people aren't jumping out of burning trains into the Mystic River anymore? I changed my mind. You're doing a bang-up job. You shouldn't hold yourself. Your standard shouldn't be Charlie Baker. Republican or Democrat, your standard should not be Charlie Baker. So no, color me not impressed by that accomplishment. We'll be right back.
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11: Have you seen Sesame Street lately, by the way?
12: Yeah.
11: It's terrible. It's not good. It's not good. The modern incarnation of it. For one, that red menace, Elmo, has taken over everything.
12: Yeah.
11: Absolute miserable Elmo.
12: Sesame Street's brought to you by the letter W for woke.
11: Well, there's that too. There is definitely that element to it. But it's also shorter. I mean, they switched over to HBO, right? So it's not like the long form program it used to be. My favorite, when I was growing up, my favorites were, I would say, The Grouch. I was a big fan of Oscar the Grouch. I was a

0: fan of Cookie Monster, as many kids were. I even liked Grover. Grover wasn't bad. I liked that. I liked the little musical interludes that they did. I could still do the counting song. You remember that one? 1, 2, 3, 4, 5, 6, 7, 8, 9, 10, 11, 12. Da-da-da-da. Pinball Machine, don't you remember that? No? Nobody? Anybody?
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4: 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You can pre-order it. Pre-order ends Friday, though, so you don't have a lot of time. I was reading a story today. So the prices now to go to the U.S. Open are very, very high. And I'm sure that a lot of the socialists in this country are going to fix that someday. I'm sure soon all the prices will equal out. We'll all get a nice $20 ticket to the U.S. Open. Of course, it won't be what it is now, but socialism will soon take over. But in the meantime, you've got a lot of wealthy people going to watch tennis, going to enjoy themselves, whatever. This drives people like Zohran Mamdani and AOC crazy. How dare they? Unless it's the Met Gala, you shouldn't be there, okay? Hobnobbing amongst the elites. But there's another problem that is plaguing the U.S. Open. And it's that influencers are running amok, Matt. Have you seen this? The influencers are there. It's really become now a place to see and be seen, not so much to watch tennis. I think that there are some people there who actually like the game and want to watch tennis. And then there are a lot of, again, I'm coming after the women today, and I hate to say this, I hate to generalize, but there's a lot of women who have followers, who have ring lights, who are setting up tripods, and they're taking pictures of themselves, and they're blocking people from watching the actual tennis matches that in some cases they've paid $500 to watch. And instead, you've got to see this girl, you know, with a pretty outfit on, filming herself, drinking one of those, what do they call them, the deuce drinks or whatever they are. You've got to watch these morons making content. Everything's become a place to make content. And trust me, I make a good deal of content. But there's a time and a place. Put the ring camera away. I used to be embarrassed sometimes if I'd be at an event and someone, and you take a picture and you'd have to stand up in the aisle. Like you'd have to stand up and people would see you taking the picture. Imagine recording yourself. Hey guys, it's me. I'm at the U.S. Open. This is what we're doing now. Meanwhile, you got people there who can't see beyond your big head. And they're pissed, and I don't blame them. Influencer culture out of control. We'll be back tomorrow. Have a good one.
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6: 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It was reported that Jackson, quote, flipped his position as his son lobbied. The Portland Press-Herald reported Jackson flipped a lot. and Jackson's family has raked in nearly $200,000 lobbying. 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Coincidence or corruption? 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
1: From ABC News, I'm Michelle Franzen. The U.S. is ramping up strikes against Iranian targets, driving up oil and gas prices again, and concerns about the broader economy. Here's ABC's Elizabeth Schulze.
2: What we are seeing are those borrowing costs surge. And this is happening not just in the U.S., it's happening all over the world. The way that this shows up is in the price of bonds, which are, you know, you own basically a government bond. Those prices are falling, which means interest rates are going up. And that's really important because what a government bond, what that interest rate is, basically affects everything from a mortgage rate to your credit card rate. For a small business, if you're taking out a loan, it means that cost of borrowing that money is more expensive.
1: After 286 days at sea, the USS Abraham Lincoln docking in Thailand today. Families of sailors last month going public with their concerns on board the ship and strain on crew members due to the extended deployment. 1 week after catastrophic flooding and mudslides in Nepal and Tibet, the death toll topping 1,100. Authorities say 3,900 others are still missing, and they now consider it a recovery operation. ABC's Britt Clinett is in Nepal.
3: I'm outside a hospital in Kathmandu, and there's a quiet, somber mood here as family members, they are giving their DNA samples to identify their loved ones, including relatives of the 75 Americans still unaccounted for.
1: The State Department says 14 Americans have made their way to safety. The nation's largest school district ushering in restrictions for AI. New York City's Mayor Zoran Mondani says New York City schools will ban artificial intelligence in K-8 schools.
4: As part of this policy, we will fully discontinue or disable the AI components of more than 38 previously allowed programs that do not meet our new safety and oversight standards. We will embrace new technology, but only when it serves our students.
1: On Wall Street today, stocks are trading higher this afternoon. 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
7: 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One man was killed and a woman injured in a shooting outside of a Lewiston bar early this morning. Witnesses reported hearing shots fired outside of the Blue Goose Tavern on Sabata Street around 1 a.m. A man who was found suffering from gunshot wounds died after being taken to the hospital, while a woman who was also shot was treated for her injuries and released. Police say the man responsible for firing the shots is cooperating with that investigation. More details are expected as that investigation continues, but police say there's no threat to the public. A New Hampshire man has been charged after police say he sped through an active construction zone on I-95 in Kennebunk. Police say 28-year-old Brandon Perry was speeding through the construction zone overnight this morning when he hit several traffic cones and a construction signboard. Perry said the truck had been experiencing mechanical issues leading up to the crash. He was evaluated at the scene and charged with driving to endanger. A shark spotted off the coast of Mount Desert Island last weekend was estimated to be 14 to 15 feet long. There have been an especially large number of shark sightings along the coast of Maine this summer. Tourist Kevin Collins from Ohio says he finds it intriguing.
8: I think it'd be awesome to see a shark. Wouldn't scare me. Might feel like, uh-oh, we might need a bigger boat after I see how big the shark is, but nah, it'd be fun to see it.
7: And there have been shark sightings this summer off the coast of Wells, Scarborough, Biddeford, Pine Point, and in Reed State Park. The city of Lewiston is overhauling its trash system with automated garbage trucks. Under the city's new cart-to-curb program, all trash left out for pickup now needs to fit in a standard-sized bin. Public Works Director Kevin Gagne tells our news partners at CBS 13 that code officers are using their best judgment to make sure residents are following the new rules.
9: They're issuing citations on the spot. But they're also reaching out to the landowners and the property owners and saying, or the property managers, and letting them know, hey, this is the new rule.
7: Lewiston's waste vendor Casella says the new automated trucks are safer for workers. And a Portland brewery's flagship beer has been added to the American Craft Beer Hall of Fame. Allagash White, brewed by Allagash Brewing Company, has been recognized in the Hall of Fame's second annual induction ceremony. Back in April, the same beer earned a gold medal in the 2026 World Beer Cup. Now your latest forecast from AccuWeather's Andy Robb.
10: Cloudy this afternoon, high 68. For tonight, cloudy, rain late, low 60. Cloudy with rain tapering off tomorrow, high for Thursday, 70. Friday's high, 80.
7: It's 63 and cloudy in Falmouth. Next high tide at Portland Harbor is 314 this afternoon. I'm Frankie Azzarotta, News Radio WGAN.
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11: Live from Mid-Cape Command on the Berta Less Lethal Pistol Beach Towel, it's Howie Carr.
14: Welcome to the Howie Carr Show, 844-500-4242, 844-500-4242. President Trump is speaking live now in the Oval Office, talking about the rebirth of American heavy industry in his second term in office, and I'm sure he'll be taking some questions about Iran later part of his event, his photo op. 844-500-4242. We'll have those cuts, obviously. 844-500-4242. That's the number if you'd like to join us. That's the number if you'd like to get on the chump line. Just press 2. And we have a lot planned today. It's the day after the Massachusetts primary elections, and It was a pretty uneventful evening, but there are some interesting stories here. I mean, obviously, as expected, Markey prevailed over the insufferable Seth Moulton, 2-1. Wow, that's almost as bad a beating as he took.
17: Are you ready to fight?
14: It's almost as bad a beating as when he and Eric Swalwell ran for president back in 2020. But, you know, Seth, you don't have to go home, but you can't stay here. Bye-bye. See you later. And on the Republican side, Mike Minogue won as expected. And he won, well, bigger than most had anticipated. I think it was when Brian Shortsleeve said that he would have signed the infanticide bill that that Mara Healey signed, much to the cackling and screaming and yelling of the Harridans and shrews behind her. I think that was the end for him. He lost a lot of his support. Last time I looked, he had two towns. There's 351 cities and towns in Massachusetts, and he carried two of them. Maybe there was a tie and a couple more, but he's carried two, according to the map I saw. Egremont. You want to know where Egremont is? It's in Berkshire County. It's on the New York state line, and just one town above Connecticut. And the other one he carried, Gayhead, now known as Aquinnah. The name was changed for obvious reasons on Martha's Vineyard. Those were the two towns, two out of 351 that he carried. But, you know, that's That's the way it goes, right? 844-500-4242. We'll be playing more of these as we go through the day. We got a lot of sound from yesterday with Tim Dunn at the polling places, and he is with Mara Healey, the incumbent governor in Fall River right now. This is a good place for her to start her campaign because Fall River, there are a lot of people that work for a living in Fall River still, unlike so many other parts of the Commonwealth of Massachusetts, in New England at large. And, you know, people who work for a living have to get up in the morning and, you know, produce goods or services that people want rather than going to work for a nonprofit telecommute from home to their government agency, studying DEI or sustainability. Those people tend to vote Republican. So she's going into what could be one of her weaker areas, although she remains obviously a heavy favorite to be reelected. I guess the first thing today, though, is to say that the Lindsey Clancy jury remains out. I don't think every day that goes by, it's less and less likely that there's going to be any verdict other than a hung jury, and it's probably getting close to the end of the string before the Judge Sullivan calls it a day. And he doesn't want to have another trial, and I don't think anybody in their right mind wants to have another trial. But this is the thing. I mean, everybody digs in their heels in this kind of situation. The longer they're all in a room together, the more they get to either bond with the people that are on their side, or they get to dislike those that have an opposing view. And again, this isn't one of those cases like in the old movies where they're arguing over a bit of evidence, who killed who, and 12 angry men. This is, we know what happened, right? So this is just, what is your philosophy here? And it seems an intractable problem, but we'll keep you informed. 844-500-4242. Now we're going to have to deal with that nitwit, angry Dan Coe. I'm ready to sell my house. Dan Coe is the guy who won to take over Seth Moulton's seat. There is a Republican, Micah Jones. We'll be talking to him later on as the campaign unfolds. He's a pretty good Republican candidate, but again, a heavy underdog like all Republicans in Massachusetts. You know, the thing, I would have bet that Dan Coe would have been an underdog to the Vietnamese woman. She seemed, I always go now in Democrat primaries, which one checks the most boxes? And she seemed to check a few more boxes than Dan Coe. And Dan Coe was endorsed by Biden and Kamala Harris. I thought that would be the kiss of death, but it wasn't. Because he used to work for Marty Walsh, and he worked for Marty Walsh in City Hall. And Tram Nguyen, I think her name was. She was from Andover, North Andover. She was backed by all the no-nonsense gals of Massachusetts Democrat politics. I thought she would win, but she didn't. So I actually think that was one of the nearest nods to normalcy. Although, again, Coe is bad, but Nguyen was probably worse. On the state house side, Mike Rush, the guy

0: 43-47. That was tighter. And I kind of think this is, will be his last term too, Neil. 844-500-4242. 603, Massachusetts Senator Mike Rush lost his race versus Persis U. Rush was the candidate who was frowned upon by the progressive left for putting veteran on his yard sign. Yeah, I know. That's what I just said. I mean, when I drove by one of his signs at Dedham a couple months ago, that was the first time I'd seen veteran on a yard sign. I've seen it on a ballot, obviously, but on a yard sign, that was the first time I'd seen it in, I think, maybe 20 years. And you know what? After what happened to Mike Rush yesterday, I mean, you know, he wasn't the best state senator in the world, but still, I don't think you'll ever see anyone running with veteran on their yard sign again after what happened. 844-500-4242. Moulton broke Trump's number one rule, says Limerick guy. Never apologize because nobody likes a sniveler. Yeah, you know, he did. He apologized for making a gaffe, which is defined as an inadvertent truth, when he said, I have two daughters. I wouldn't want them getting physically harmed by a man, in meaning a trans woman, in athletics. And then he's been on an apology tour ever since. He also used to be a supporter of Israel. He said that Israel didn't deserve what, obviously didn't, what happened to them on October 7th, 2023. And then as the pendulum swung, he was attacked for taking money from APAC, American Israel Super PAC, and he said, "Well, I'm gonna give all that money back," but he'd taken so much money he couldn't afford to give it all back, so he just gave back the money from this year. I mean, he's just he's not a good person, and he's not a good politician. Not that Markey is anything to write home about. I mean, these are all dreadful choices that the electorate faced, especially on the Democrat side. 844-500-4242. They're just cutting into the courthouse, into the courtroom, just for a look. But I don't think there's anything going on. Tom, you're next with Howie Carr. Go ahead, Tom.
1: Yeah, my congressman is Steve Lynch. You know, I like the old Steve Lynch of 1979 when he punched out that protester.
0: Right.
1: Favoring the Iranian government. You know, that's back when he was a red-blooded American male, a real union iron worker that wasn't going to take any crap from somebody.
0: Right.
1: And,
0: right.
1: You know, what ruined his career was when he voted against Obamacare. And he told all of the major building trade unions in Boston, you guys are going to get screwed with Obamacare, and you will have to pay a huge excise tax.
0: Yeah. And you know, the thing is, he also fought the Bulgers. Do you remember that, Tom? He fought the Bulgers.
1: Yeah.
0: And, you know, and so did Bill Keating, the guy on the Cape. And now Bill Keating, he's the congressman from the Cape. These are guys who went up against the Bulgers. I mean, Keating was actually yelled at by Whitey Bulger at a polling place in 1994. It's in my book, The Brothers Bulger. And now these guys are afraid of being primaried by guys in dresses, Tom. I mean, it's kind of pitiful, isn't it? At the end of their lives.
1: Howie, I used to be a staunch Democrat and a union member, but I cannot support this party anymore. It's just gone crazy.
0: Yeah, you know, a guy told me today, he said he looks at the results, and he said he thinks about it. He says it's like it's 1946, and if you live in Massachusetts, you're on the wrong side of the Iron Curtain. You know, you got to get out. You got to get out before the Soviets send in the tanks. This is not a good situation that we're facing here in the Commonwealth, particularly, but in the blue states and New England in general. It's really really.

0: getting out of control. And the some of the other state rep races, the nuttiest of the nutty, you know, defeated just the moderately insane. It's the way it's going. 844-500-4242-201. Is trans a plus on a yard, on a lawn sign? You mean, would it be better if, you know, like if you were in Delaware, would you just have a sign that said reelect Tim and then cross out Tim and put Sarah McBride? Or would you just go with Sarah? I think you just go with Sarah. Because if you're calling him Tim, you're dead naming him, right? Or it's genocide, as Royce White says in his attempts to get into the WNBA. 844-500-4242. Now, judge gets note in Clancy trial. I assume they're saying, please, judge, put us out of our misery. Declare a mistrial. Maybe I'm wrong. Maybe I'm wrong. Maybe they've got a verdict. I don't know. 844-500-4242. I'm Howie Carr.
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9: 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The travel company Much Better Adventure says skillcation bookings are up 68% in the last 3 years. Mastering a new sport or hobby and connecting with like-minded people enjoying the same pastime. 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
1: Hi, it's Matt from the WGAN Morning News. Tomorrow, we're going to be speaking with analyst Josh Filler. I'll be asking him about the Hassan Piker phenomenon and how relevant he's going to be in the 2026 political races across the country, as well as updates on the war with Iran and much more. Also, we want you to tell us, will you be watching the upcoming gubernatorial debates happening this year? 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
3: There's no stopping us now. If only that were true in Massachusetts. 844-500-4242. So the jury went back into the courtroom about 7 minutes ago. Their note, read by Sullivan, Judge Sullivan, said, after much deliberation, we are still unable to come to a unanimous decision. And then Sullivan said, based on that, I'm going to give you another instruction. Then he started reading from the Tui Rodriguez instruction. That's the last call. You know, that's the final pass. You know, you're down 5 points, and you know you got 3 seconds left. So this is the last play of the game. Just 3 minutes ago, one of the jurors who has been more emotional during certain points in the trial looked down and shook her head as Sullivan told them to go back to the deliberation room. There it is. But they went back. 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Jared, what's the poll question? What are the results thus far?
4: Today's poll question, which you can vote in at HowieCarshow.com. Which anti-Healey issue would you like to see Mike Minogue address first? Sky-high utility bills, infanticide bill signing, lack of legislative audit, corruption, Lamar Cook, state police, etc., $4 billion Healey hotels, or no change, just stick to push-ups and water skiing spots?
3: I'm going to go with the sky-high utility bills, because that's something that affects all people. Except those who live in the Healey hotels.
4: Yeah, so actually the Healey hotels are in the lead at 26%. Sky High utility bills is at 20%. 24% for lack of an audit. 17% for the infanticide bill. 10% for corruption. And 4% for no change.
3: Okay, so in other words, he can't go wrong with any of them, except for no change. People want to see any of them. And there were more I could have thrown in there. We don't have time for anything before. Hang on the line, everybody, and we'll take your calls when we come back. 844-500-4242. Richie Neal is only going out feet first, the congressman from Western Mass, from Springfield. He loves slurping at the trough too much. I mean, how many years do you need to slurp at the trough? He's been there since he got out of college, and he got out of college, close to 60 years ago, right? I mean, has he ever had a real job? 844-500-4242. We will be right back, and we have a lot of good sound from yesterday, and maybe we'll have some good sound from Mara Healey. 844-500-4242. I'm Howie Carr.

0: back it up.
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2: This is a Bloomberg Money Minute. Uber announcing it will be cutting about 3,300 roles or 10% of its staff globally in a restructuring aimed at reducing management layers and reallocating spending into its ride-sharing, delivery, and robotaxi businesses. The layoffs will reduce the number of managers in the company by 20%. Uber is also mandating that only around 1% of its employees can work remotely going forward. Most Americans have been targeted by scammers in one way or another. New polling data shows scams in the U.S. have surged to a record high, causing billions of dollars in losses for Americans. The U.S., though, still lags behind some other countries in tackling the problem, holding financial and social media companies responsible, and regulating the cryptocurrency scammers rely on. Victims also have little recourse despite both the Trump administration and Congress pursuing new options. Markets are all in the green, with the Dow up around 0.5%, the S&P 500 also up around 0.5%, while the Nasdaq has gained over 0.33%. Dan Schwartzman, Bloomberg Radio.
3: ABC News, I'm Michelle Franzen. The jury in the Lindsey Clancy trial sending a note to the judge they are deadlocked after deliberating again today. The judge instructing jurors to go back, listen to one another, and try to reach a verdict. The jury must decide if Clancy had criminal intent when she killed her three children. Clancy's defense says she suffered from postpartum psychosis. ABC legal contributor Bernarda Villalona has more.
4: This has huge implications because now that this dynamite charge has been given to them, the Tui Rodriguez charge, if they send out another note where they said they are deadlocked or they reached an impasse, the judge will not send them back again without their consent. He will have to determine that there is a mistrial.
3: The U.S. ramping up strikes again on Iranian targets, driving up oil and gas prices and concerns about the broader economy, including borrowing costs. Tiger Woods changing his plea to no contest today on an amended charge of reckless driving from the previous DUI charge, his license suspended for 5 years. This is ABC News.
5: 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Police say there's no threat to the public after a shooting outside of a Lewiston bar early this morning left one man dead and a woman injured. Witnesses reported hearing shots fired outside of the Blue Goose Tavern on Sabata Street around 1 a.m. A man who was found suffering from gunshot wounds died after being taken to the hospital, while a woman who was also shot was treated for her injuries and released. Police say the man responsible for firing the shots is cooperating with that investigation. More details are expected as that continues. The House has passed a bill sponsored by Maine Congressman Jared Golden that he says will protect Maine lobstermen from burdensome regulations.
6: Golden's bill would hold off regulations meant to protect endangered North Atlantic right whales until 2035. The rules are meant to protect the whales from getting entangled in fishing gear, but Golden says the requirements for ropeless gear and area closures have threatened the lobster industry. The bill now heads to the Senate after clearing the House by more than 40 votes. Jason Taylor, News Radio WGAN.
5: And thousands of Biddeford sewer customers will be getting refunds after the city found that they were overbilled. City says nearly all sewer customers were overbilled $1.35 million over the last few years. The overbilling was discovered when a new firm audited the sewer fund. The average customer was overbilled by about $314. And now your latest forecast from AccuWeather's Andy Robb.
7: This afternoon, mostly cloudy, a high 68. Cloudy, rain, late low 60. Tomorrow, cloudy and humid, rain tapering off, high 70. Friday, partial sunshine, a passing shower, high 80. Saturday, cloudy with a passing shower, high 73. Sunday, partly to mostly sunny, high 75. Monday, high 76.
5: It's 68 and cloudy in Westbrook. I'm Frankie Azzarata, News Radio WGAN.
0: Live from the Byrna Less Lethal Pistol Studio, it's Howie Carr.
8: 844-500-4242-413. We're stuck with Neil to the bitter end because the Sheiks always go out feet first. I used to call him the Sheik. Richie the Sheik, Neil. He and Marty Meehan, they made fun of George Bush on 9/11. Jesus, that was a long time ago, 25 years ago. They were laughing at George Bush for flying around the country after the assaults on the World Trade Center and the Pentagon and elsewhere. And like it was a big joke. Ridiculous. 844-500-4242, 844-500-4242. Dr. Luke, you're next with Howie Carr. Go ahead, Dr. Luke.
9: How you doing, Howie?
8: Good.
9: Hey, these normal Democrats seem like they're starting to jump ship. I hate to say that, but it just means I think that there's more room in the Democrat Party for them to recruit these international people, you know, and it's just their group is becoming more and more radical and normal.
8: Yeah, they are. Well, you know, how about the fact that Hakeem Jeffries wants to punish all the people who said we don't believe in Democrat socialism? There's only eight of them. A couple of them are from Florida, and I got news for you. If you have a trust fund and you know you grew up and you've never had a job, maybe socialism looks good to you. If you come over from Cuba or Venezuela and you live in Florida, you probably don't have as positive a view of Democrat socialism. And you know that these guys, some of these guys are trying to protect their seats. Dr. Luke, they're also saying we're going to strip Jared Golden of his committee assignments. Has everybody forgotten that Jared Golden is not running for re-election? He's not even going to be in Congress in 4 months, right? But they still want to punish him. They still want to punish him just for wrong think, as they used to say in 1984. I mean, well, what kind of party? It's a big tent party as long as you toe the line. As long as you do what you're told, you step out of line like Jared Golden or those two guys from Florida, or the woman in Washington State who is in a swing district, and they want to chop you down to size.
9: I agree with you, Howie. It seems like they're becoming an anti-American party. And yeah. that looks like the trajectory that they're on.
8: I know.
9: The Republican Party can still.
8: Yeah, they don't like the First or the Second Amendments. That's what they don't like. And again, do you think the Iranians about now would like to have a Second Amendment? I mean, I know it's a recurring question, but just think about it. Would the Iranians be putting up with this crap from their fascist rulers if they had weapons? Thanks for the call, Dr. Luke. Rich, you're next with Howie Carr. Go ahead, Rich.
10: Yeah, Howie, you were talking about Mike Rush losing. That's a bit of a surprise, but I just wanted to say, you were mentioning that he was getting hit from the left, but, you know, he was getting hit from the right because I lived in West Roxbury for many years. My son went to Catholic Memorial High School when he was a teacher there. So I knew Mike well from Catholic Memorial. And he also voted for that bill that Maura Healey signed. And I know that he was getting hit big time for that because West Roxbury is still a very Catholic community. They have three Catholic churches there, two Catholic elementary schools, and Catholic Memorial High School, and there's still
8: I know, Rich. Rich is being kind of breaking up, but I know what he's getting at. But the thing is, I mean, number one, they didn't take a roll call vote in the Senate on the infanticide bill, so he can say whatever he wants. He can say he was against it, when he's in Ward 18, where the person who defeated him is from. Ward 18, Dapper used to call it God's country. Now it's now it's just another rotten borough. It's another rotten red bureau. And you know, if you don't like that he voted for the bill, do you think you're going to get anything better from this new woman, Perseus Yu, whatever her name is? Do you know what she was in charge of in Ward 18 a few years back? Ranked choice voting. So you think we have a one party state now? Where do you get one ranked choice voting? Ask the people in Maine how ranked choice voting works out for them. 844-500-4242. Everyone complains how bad things are, says 617, but they still send the same old chumps back into office in every election in Massachusetts. Yeah, the problem is that when they replace people, like, you know, again, Mike Rush, nothing to write home about. Now you have somebody that's further to the left than him. Brownsburger in the Belmont-Cambridge district, he lost to a gay guy from Brighton who worked for Michelle Wu by 20 votes. You think the gay guy from Brighton is going to be a more responsible steward of the taxpayers' dollars and do the right thing when it comes to law and order than Brownsburger, who again was terrible, but this new guy is going to be worse. He worked for Michelle Wu. Case closed. The prosecution moves for a directed verdict of guilty, Your Honor. Emmett, you're next with Howie Carr. Go ahead, Emmett.
11: I would love to run against a Richie Neal or Kim McGovern and just give away more free stuff, let my cat and dog vote, promise everyone $5,000 a month for the government. It would be so easy to run to the left of either one of those.
8: Yeah, but, I mean, nobody ran against McGovern, and the guy who ran against Neal lost. I mean, he didn't lose by much, and he had no money, and they really dusted him up with his old police record, but he still lost.
11: But say he went in as a straw candidate on the Democratic side. It would just point out, kind of like the guys trying to join the WNVA, just point out the hypocrisy of it and say, you're a joke. My cat and dog can vote. They're just people. You're going to get $5,000 a month from the government, tax the rich, mm-hmm. eat the rich. Oh, it would
8: almost be Emmett, you forgot one thing. You forgot one. Emmett, you forgot one thing.
11: What?
8: A new minimum wage, $100 an hour. How's that?
11: $200. See? 200.
8: I raised you to 300 in the if I was in the debate.
11: It would be fun.
8: Yeah. I mean, that's basically what it's coming down to. I mean, I'm told the one reason they passed the infanticide bill was because one of the reps who was trying to move up to the Senate said that if she could say that she was the sponsor of the infanticide bill, this was supposedly in Somerville, I don't know if it's true or not, she could defeat the Democrat socialist, whose father was a Harvard professor. And so they passed the infanticide bill. And the Democrat socialist who claims that she's from the working class, even though her father was a Harvard professor, is she defeated her anyway? You know? 844. That's what I'm saying about Coe. I mean, Coe, at least he's a guy. And they're calling him Asian, but he's calling himself Korean Lebanese. So that's about as close to a white male as you can get in politics, in Democrat politics in Massachusetts. I mean, maybe you have the old dinosaurs hang on here and there, and they slowly get knocked out like a Mike Rush does. But, you know, there's nobody new coming in. Maybe an occasional gay male, but no straight white males coming along. 844-500-4242. The Dems always loved socialism. FDR was at heart a socialist. I guess you could say that. But, you know, he had people working for him that were capitalists, including LBJ, his favorite congressman, who stole all those FCC licenses for the radio stations and then the TV stations down in Austin. 508 says, when he runs unopposed, you don't even get a postcard from Richie Neal. Oh, well. Yeah. No, that's the way it is. 844-500-4242, 774. This is a really good point. The Dem DSA soy boys field candidates against Neal, Lynch, and Keating and scream, "We need generational change," only to vote for the doddering 80-year-old Ed Markey. Make it make sense. I'm telling you, I think the reason why all the no-nonsense gals of the Democrat Party got behind Markey was because they want that seat open in 6 years, if not sooner, if the actuarial tables catch up with him. And if Moulton had won, he would have been in there for the next 35 to 40 years. So, by the way, I didn't see this. Ira Stoll it's a good headline. Abandoning core beliefs fails to save Seth Moulton from humiliating loss. Sounds like a good story. I'm not sure he had any core beliefs to abandon. But do you know how Markey sold himself? As the voice of Massachusetts youth. Wow. He's 80 years old. He's been in Congress longer than most people have been alive. 50-plus years. 844-500-4242. At least we can be happy about Nick Collins. What happened to Rachel Rollins? I'm hoping that Brownsburger is successful. Yeah, it's going to be tough. Those late votes came in from Cambridge. He's been representing Cambridge for 100 years, Brownsburger. And, he's gay? The new guy is gay, and he worked for Michelle Wu? And Brownsburger is only bisexual? I have to go with the gay guy. I looked it up on my intersectional card. Steve, you're next with Howie Carr. Go ahead, Steve.
9: Yeah, Howie, I voted in Chelsea, and they had new voting booths with no lights on there. And the guy in charge had to use his iPhone with a light so I could see the ballot. And the ballot was like little cheeky circles, you know, like...
8: What were you voting in? Steve, where's the precinct? In a dungeon?
9: Yeah, it's in the church, a hall-like, you know, in Chelsea, St. Rose's Church.
8: Oh, boy.
9: Yeah, and he said they're not going to get a new one, so I'm going to write a letter. Also, the voting's in the little circles. I couldn't even see the circles. Brand new eyeglasses. I was so mad. So I went to City Hall and got a card for the guy in charge in Chelsea. And Gavin, I'm going to send two registered letters from the post office, you know, and complain, you know.
8: Yeah.
9: And it's not only for me, the Democrats, too. I mean, you couldn't even see the circles. It was ridiculous. The guy has a phone over the top. I swear. It was ridiculous.
8: I know the Boston Elections Department is in state receivership. The whole city of Chelsea is in state receivership, right?
9: Yeah, but they had booths the last election. What's going on? They had the ones with the right and the left. I don't get it. Are they trying to screw everything up? I don't know. I give up.
8: Thanks for the call, Steve. 844-500-4242. I'm Howie Carr.
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0: 413 says, how bad is it that Mr. Frosty, the voice of Massachusetts, actually lives in Maryland? That's from Limerick Guy. He's not the voice of Massachusetts. He's the voice of Massachusetts youth. He's older than you and I. Limerick Guy. Limerick Guy's about my age.
1: Are you ready to stand up?
0: 844-500-4242. 844-500-4242. So let's have a Wareham voter here with Tim Dunn yesterday. He doesn't have he doesn't like me. Call me anything you want as long as you don't call me late for dinner. Cut 16.
2: I'm with the Boston Herald and the Howie Carr Show.
3: Go away.
2: Oh, we'll just do a man in the street interviews for if you want.
3: Howie, just keep going.
2: Okay. Well, you don't like the cut of his jib?
3: Cut of his jib. I don't have the polite word to put it.
2: Okay. All right.
0: Well, then he thinks up the correct word, I guess, or maybe this is a different guy. Cut 17.
3: Tell Howie Carr, I'm not a communist.
2: You're not a communist?
3: Yeah.
2: Okay. He might say otherwise, but he can stuff it up his what?
4: Yeah.
2: What is that? Oh, he'll love that.
5: I thought those were in fact two different people.
0: Oh. I thought they were the party of the big tent. Why can't we all just get along, as Rodney King would say? All right. How about another woman from, this is a woman, a boomer woman from Wareham. Cut 18.
2: In terms of the governor's race, do you have any preference? Do you want to put Healey back in office? Do you want to vote for somebody else?
6: I'm all for Healey.
2: You're all for Healey. How come?
6: Because I like the job she's done. I respect her. I think she stands on the principle.
2: Okay. How do you feel about the abortion bill she recently signed a couple of weeks ago? Are you for that, against?
6: I'm not really well informed on that, so I can't say.
2: I guess what she did was she signed a bill that would allow abortion essentially up to the day of birth, just right before birth, for really pretty much any reason. Are you happy with that, or is that something you think goes too far?
6: I don't really have an opinion on that.
2: Okay, so Governor Healey, are you going to be voting for the? Have you voted for the U.S. Senate race between Moulton and Markey?
6: Mm-hmm.
2: Who'd you vote for? Do you care? So?
6: Markey,
2: how come?
6: Because Markey has a good record.

0: And I've been really offended by Molson's comments, his ageist comments about Markey. I think he's turned off a lot of people, like us baby boomers, people who really go out there and vote. I think that's a big mistake on his part. I don't think it's Molson's time. He seems to be flip-flopping on some issues. I don't have a lot of respect for him.
1: Okay. What are we on? What, is that a plane taking off, or is that one of those illegal alien-driven trucks out there? She doesn't like Molson. Well, would you, if instead of Seth Moulton, what if it were Molson Golden? Or would you prefer Molson Export Ale? Would you have voted for Molson Export Ale? You know, the red labels?
2: I'm going to get me a beer.
1: 844-500-4242. Here's a voter in Middleborough. Cut 25.
3: Did you vote Democrat or Republican today?
4: Republican.
3: For the governor, who'd you vote for?
4: Minogue.
3: Minogue? How come?
4: Why not? I don't know either one of them, but he's not a Democrat.
3: Okay. So I'm voting. Oh, you think he's the best chance against Healy?
4: Well, I don't vote for the Socialist Party anymore. I used to.
3: Oh, you used to?
4: No, Democrats, I meant.
3: You're reformed, okay.
4: Yeah.
3: You're reformed. And how do you think the Markey Moulton race is going to turn out?
4: I think she... I don't like either one of them, so...
1: Yeah. It's like the Iran-Iraq war, as they used to say in the 80s. Isn't there some way they can both lose? Unfortunately, there wasn't. I'm Howie Carr.
5: Are you ready to stand up and...
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1: From ABC News, I'm Michelle Franzen. The jury in the Lindsey Clancy trial in Massachusetts telling the judge that they are deadlocked. It follows more deliberations today. The judge ordering them to return once again under a court rule to try and reach a verdict before he could likely call a mistrial. The jury must decide if Clancy had criminal intent when she killed her three children. ABC's Aaron Katursky is outside the courthouse in Plymouth.
2: The jury did not ask for anything, no evidence. No testimony, no clarification about the law. They seem to have what they need to decide. They have. They're just split.
1: New Jersey filing a petition asking the Supreme Court to shut down prediction markets in the state. It marks the first time the legality of the sites like Kaushi and Poly Market have been raised to the high court. Supreme Court justices have to decide yet if they'll hear the case. But it's shaping up to be a landmark legal battle over the power of whether states or the federal government should regulate the rapidly growing prediction markets. Federal appeals courts remain split. New Jersey arguing that it's regulated gambling in the state for more than a century. Companies say Congress wants the Commodity Futures Trading Commission to oversee online sports wagering. A new round of escalations between the U.S. and Iran, with the U.S. targeting Iranian sites. That's raising concerns about the global economy and borrowing costs. Here's ABC's Elizabeth Schulze about the government bonds falling.
3: The kind of the direct impact of bonds are on consumer loan prices. So if you're looking at mortgage rates right now, highest since June 2025, closing in on 7% for the average rate on a 30-year. That's a big number and a big change. Earlier this year, right before the Iran war, we had seen rates dip just below 6%. And I did some math on this, just sort of break down kind of what this looks like for a home buyer right now. $400,000 home, close to the average price. You're paying about $200 more in your monthly payment now than you were before the war.
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6: 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One man was killed and a woman was injured in a shooting outside of a Lewiston bar early this morning. Witnesses reported hearing shots fired outside of the Blue Goose Tavern on Sabata Street around 1 a.m. A man who was found suffering from gunshot wounds died after being taken to the hospital, while a woman who was also shot was treated for her injuries and released. Police say the man responsible for firing the shots is cooperating with that investigation. More details are expected as that investigation continues, but police say there is no threat to the public. A Limerick couple's $100 million lawsuit against Maine State police officers is moving forward. Lawyers for Justin Savage and his girlfriend have announced they're moving forward after a judge left most of their accusations in place. Savage and his girlfriend are accusing troopers of unlawfully arresting them during a domestic disturbance call and using excessive force against Savage. The suit claims Savage suffered serious facial injuries, including broken bones that required reconstructive surgery after being punched repeatedly while restrained. A hearing in the suit is scheduled for next week. A New Hampshire man is charged after police say he sped through a construction zone on I-95 in Kennebunk. Police say 28-year-old Brandon Perry was speeding through an active construction zone overnight this morning when he hit several traffic cones and a construction signboard. Perry said the truck had been experiencing mechanical issues leading up to the crash. He was evaluated at the scene and charged with driving to endanger. Maine's three candidates for governor have agreed to participate in 4 televised debates in the fall leading up to November's election.
7: Independent Rick Bennett, a Republican,

0: Bobby Charles and Democrat Hannah Pingree will face off against each other four times in the first 2 weeks of October, all hosted by Portland TV stations. The Press Herald reports Bennett and Charles have agreed to a fifth debate hosted by Bangor TV stations on October 20th. That's less than 2 weeks before the election. Pingree's campaign has not confirmed participation in that last debate. Jason Taylor, News Radio, WGAN.
1: And a Portland Brewery's flagship beer has been added to the American Craft Beer Hall of Fame. 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
2: Cloudy this afternoon, high 68. For tonight, cloudy, rain late, low 60. Cloudy with rain tapering off tomorrow, high for Thursday, 70. Friday's high, 80.
1: It's 68 and cloudy in Sanford. Next high tide at Portland Harbor is 3:14 this afternoon. I'm Frankie Azzarotta, News Radio WGAN.
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6: Well, he only worked tirelessly to try and move his beach chair. 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
3: Live from Mid-Cape Command on the Byrna Less Lethal Pistol Beach Towel, it's Howie Carr.
8: What happened in Lawrence? Did the state rep who got lugged get reelected like in the 60s? Like in the 80s, too, in Somerville. But no, he was defeated. Personally, I'm kind of disappointed because it makes for less of a show trial when they bring him up on the charges of allegedly stealing the $700,000. In COVID welfare relief after his sister stole $2 million and was convicted and went to prison after she went on the lam for 19 months. And, of course, you know, the mayor, who doesn't speak English, the same city, he's been charged with stealing $1.5 million in COVID welfare money. But he was defeated by the Lawrence at-large city councilor, a woman named Cecilia Reyes. And it wasn't even close, shockingly. It was a 2-1 loss, like the voice of the Massachusetts youth, Ed Markey, defeated Seth Moulton last night. Very, very weird. 844-500-4242. Just reading this at the White House event, Trump said he was happy that the royal grifters are gone, Harry and Meghan. I'm happy about it, Trump said, of their decision to leave their home in Montecito, California, and move back to the U.K. I was not a fan, he added, nor was I. That would have been a good poll question if there hadn't been so much local stuff to deal with today. Are you saddened or gladdened that Meghan and Harry have departed for old Blighty again? I'm very happy. 844-500-4242, 844-500-4242. And before we get back to some of the election stuff, I want to play. There was some really, really powerful testimony yesterday. There was a hearing in the House about angel moms and people who have lost or had their relatives, in many cases children, damaged or killed or permanently disfigured by illegal alien truck drivers. And there was a lot of good stuff here. And again, you're not going to see anything on regime controlled media about it. But in one case, there was a guy named Marcus Coleman, and he's the father of 7-year-old Delilah Coleman. And she was permanently injured. She's never going to be the same. And when she was 5 years old, she was hit by an illegal alien Indian truck driver. And Brandon Gill asks, well, first of all, let's play the cut from Marcus Coleman. Marcus Coleman goes there and he to the Congress, and he's got a prepared statement, and he listens to the Democrats basically poo-pooing this and saying, I mean, they didn't say who cares, but that's, if you read between the lines, that's what they said was who cares. So he just didn't even read his prepared statement. He just went right at them, just speaking right off the top of his head. He was so angry. This is Marcus Coleman, the father of Delilah Coleman, now 7 years old, permanently crippled. Cut eight.
9: How is that okay? How are you guys not fighting for this? Right here, how are you guys not fighting for this? I reject your guys' sympathy, to be honest with you. There's no way you guys are sorry. Not one of you guys have ever called me. Not one of you guys have ever reached out to me. Not one of you guys have ever sat there and seen me in the hallways and said, hey, sorry about your daughter. You guys do it right here while you guys are grandstanding on top of your soapbox. This is when you guys care. Right here inside this room is the only time you guys care. I've never received anything from anybody over here at all regarding my daughter or my family or anything. Hey, Mr. Coleman, your guys' Delilah law, I want to help you revise this so that we were interested inside of it. Nothing. You guys have no pathway to anything. You guys want to sit there and talk about the pathway to citizenship? There is a pathway. It's not jump the fence and apply. That's not the way it goes. There's a process to get it done. You don't just do that. I can't just go over there and go sit down inside one of those seats and become a Democrat. Oh, you know what? I probably could. I honestly probably could. So I'm not even going to say that. But I can't go inside a hospital and become a doctor just because I want to and go put on a coat and come to work. It's getting ridiculous the way things are going now. It honestly is. It makes no sense at all. Sanctuary cities allow so much to be done that it's almost like the parents not there to take care of the household. And everybody's running around and doing what they want to do. And it sucks. It honestly does. You guys sit there and you guys talk about ICE invading cities and doing this and doing that. I agree with Mr. Jordan, that if the state sat there and told them, come pick up the person, it would take one or two people to go do it. Instead, they got to send an army out there because now they have to look for them. And then since it's a sanctuary state, you got people sitting there abusing the ICE officers that are out there. I have a whole statement right here that I was going to read to you guys, but just listening to you guys, none of this is relevant anymore because you guys just changed so much. It makes no sense at all. My daughter doesn't deserve this. She didn't ask for any of this. The people that jumped the fence did, though. They knew exactly what they were doing. They still chose to move forward in that direction. And every day something's happening to somebody. And it is your guys' fault. I hold each and every one of you responsible for it. And I always will.
8: That was really good, obviously. And this is Brandon Gill is asking him a question about what happened when his daughter was permanently injured at the age of five by the illegal alien. Cut seven.
10: Have you received a call of condolence from California Democrats after the accident?
9: I haven't received anything from the Democrats.
10: Has Governor Newsom called you to offer his condolences?
9: No.
10: Why do you think it took California 2 years following the wreck to revoke 17,000 CDL licenses issued to illegal aliens?
9: Probably because the Department of Transportation held funding. Mm-hmm.
10: So it sounds like they're motivated more by money than by anything else?
9: With everything is behind money, yes.
10: Yeah, with everything. Do you think it's worthwhile for the federal government to defund states that don't require or enforce English language proficiency standards for driver's licenses?
9: I think all secretaries should get together and withhold funding if they violate any federal law.
10: I absolutely agree.
8: 844-500-4242. Dave, you're next with Howie Carr. Go ahead, Dave.
11: Howie, you know, Mike Rush
8: This is the senator who was defeated. He was defeated yesterday in the primary. He was the guy who put veteran on his yard signs, and he was excoriated by the blow-in Democrats who just moved into Massachusetts about 2 months.

0: months ago. They can't believe anyone would be so evil as to put veteran on their yard sign. Go ahead.
1: But that's not what did it.

0: and Rush wouldn't say you know what about it. And I think a lot of people that might have voted for Mike, and by the way, he's a good guy, very nice guy, but he just wanted to fly under the radar and collect whatever, you know, stipends he could collect and not ruffle any feathers. And the fact of the matter is, by not ruffling the feathers of the segment of the population that's so adamant about bike lanes, he might have caused a situation where people that would have voted for him stayed home. Thanks, Howie.
1: You know, I should have put that in as something. Would you like to see Mike Minogue do an ad on bike lanes? How about that? How are those bike lanes working out for you? Does your city or town need more bike lanes or fewer bike lanes? Have bike lanes made your trips in the car to drop your kids off at school or get to work or get to a doctor's appointment? Have they made it harder or easier? Bike lanes. Yeah, that's true. That's true. And, you know, and again, there's an old, you know, they don't want to, there's an old saying in Chicago. They actually wrote a book about the Chicago organization, and the title was "Don't Make No Waves, Don't Back No Losers." And I think that was pretty much Mike Rush's theory of politics, his philosophy: don't make no waves, don't back no losers. But eventually it catches up with you. It always does. If you're not part of the solution, you're part of the problem, as they used to say in the 60s. 844-500-4242. Here we go again. As you drive around, you are now seeing more and more real estate for sale signs. Nothing stigmatizes a piece of property more than when it just sits there on the market. That for sale sign gets moldy and starts to wobble. Real estate has definitely softened, and some areas are very stagnant with growing numbers of listings. What can you do to get more eyes on your property? The process which creates a huge buzz and stimulates activity around your property is auction. 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

0: 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Jared, what's the poll question? What are the results thus far?
1: Today's poll question, which you can vote in at HowieCarshow.com, is which anti-Healey issue would you like to see Mike Minogue address first? Sky-high utility bills, infanticide bill signing, lack of legislative audit, corruption, Lamar Cook, state police, etc., $4 billion Healey hotels, or no change, just stick to push-up and water skiing spots?
0: I'm going to vote for the utility bills.
1: Sky High utility bills is at 20%. That is in second place. The $4 billion Healey hotels in first place at 30%. 21% for a lack of an audit. 17% for the infanticide bill. 9% for corruption. And 2% for just stick to push-up and water skiing spots.
0: Down to 2%. I wish I'd have put in the bike lanes, though, because I think the bike lanes is really a good issue. 844-500-4242. Mike Rush voted in favor of giving licenses to illegals. Tough loss, but serves him right. Bike lane is great. It just takes some practice getting the car up on two wheels to fit in there. 978 says, the bike lanes don't make a difference out here in Metro West. The people with their spandex pants, racing goggles, and helmets still ride in the vehicle travel lane. And when you toot the horn at them, they don't move. I thought they give you the finger more than they don't move. But you know what? If they're not in the vehicle travel lane, they're on the sidewalk. That is the other thing. They know how unsafe it is to be in the bike lane, so they go up on the sidewalk, and then that guess who that makes have a chance of being hit? A pedestrian or a pet that's being walked by the pedestrian. 844-500-4242. There's a bike lane in Hopkinton you could drive a semi down. Never seen a biker ever. And you know the thing is, how many months of the year would you ever see a biker? Right? I mean, once it gets to be, I don't know, November or mid-November anyway, from mid-November until May, it's too cold. And it's raining or snowing every day. And there's ice in the bike lane. You're insane to ride a bike lane. Even if there was nobody there, you're still going to fall down because there's so much ice. 844-500-4242. Babylon B says Lindsey Clancy is now the 2028 Democrat frontrunner. Again, you know, you got to have an element of truth to make a joke work, and that's why that joke works. 844-500-4242. We have a 3-year-old bike lane here in Woke River Junction, Vermont. White River, Woke River Junction, Vermont. I saw a bike using it last week. It was really cool. Jock, you're next with Howie Carr. Go ahead, Jock.
2: Hi, Howie. Longtime listener and a former VIP.
0: And thank you.
2: I'm calling about Micah Jones. I hope you know who Micah Jones is. He is the Republican candidate for Massachusetts 6th.
0: Right.
2: That's old. And he's
0: Sess
2: a really
0: District.
2: Good guy.
0: Yeah.
2: Exactly. And I think a good candidate, outside chance, of course, but I was with him last night in his primary party, and of course he was unopposed. I'm hopeful that you can have him on because...
0: No, I'm going to have him on. I'm going to have him on, John.
2: The Republican Congressional Committee is not doing what they could. They think there's no chance to fill this seat with a Republican, but wouldn't it be nice to have one Republican congressman from New England, and there's an outside chance that he could win. He's a good guy.
0: Yeah. The last two Republican congressmen elected in Massachusetts were Peter Torkelson and Peter Blute. They were reelected in 1994, and since then, they gerrymandered everything, and nobody's been elected. There has been no Republican. I've gone over this a million times, but it bears repeating. We always have new listeners. There's been no Republican in New England. The 6-state region, 21 members of the House of Representatives, and not a single Republican. since 2018, when they defeated Bruce Poliquin, even though he won the popular vote, with ranked choice voting. It's outrageous. We'll get Micah Jones on. I was going to ask him if he thinks Micah is happier with Dan Coe than he would have been with the Vietnamese state representative. 844-500-4242. Anthony, you're next with Howie Carr. Go ahead, Anthony.
3: Hey, Howie. I grew up on Marshall Street in Somerville back in the 70s or whatever. And I moved out about 20. And I go back down then, down Ball Square, Pound House Pub or whatever. Leone's, it's almost like $68 for a slice of pizza there because it's a $65 ticket for parking and a $3 for the pizza. You cannot go from Charlestown all the way to West Somerville and down to Davis Square. And there's a bike lane that it from two lanes it went to one. Now, here's the big thing with bike lanes is all the bikers, they don't pay excise taxes.
0: Right.
3: They don't pay anything into.
0: They don't pay fuel taxes. They don't have to get a driver's license. Yeah, they don't have to get an inspection sticker. Yeah, they're freeloading. Yeah, I know, Anthony. People like you and me who lived in Somerville in the 70s, there's one thing we all have in common. We don't live in Somerville anymore. I'm Howie Carr.
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5: This is a Bloomberg Money Minute. A federal judge ruling today that Alphabet's Google unit does not have to sell off its online advertising exchange, which the Justice Department was pushing for. The judge, though, did rule that the tech giant had to make its advertising technology tools work with the ones operated by rival companies. This saves Alphabet from a second attempt by the feds to break up Google. The judge's redacted decision will be issued later this month. Jaguar Land Rover's first electric Range Rover will start at $208,000, which will make it the most expensive electric SUV on the market. The EV version is also more than $60,000 more than the standard gas version. The Range Rover Electric can

0: travel 372 miles on a single charge in testing conditions and goes from a 10% to 80% charge in just 22 minutes. The company aims to produce between 12,000 and 15,000 units in the next 5 to 6 months. Markets are all in the green, with the Dow and the S&P 500 showing gains of 0.5%, while the NASDAQ is up around 0.4%. Dan Schwartzman, Bloomberg Radio.
1: ABC News, I'm Michelle Franzen. In Massachusetts, the jury in the Lindsey Clancy trial informing the judge again today they're deadlocked. The judge ordering jurors to return to deliberate again. It could be the last time before the judge may call a possible mistrial. In a nearby courtroom today, a woman arrested on charges of attempting to photograph jurors was arraigned. ABC's Aaron Katursky is in Plymouth.
2: The judge actually questioned each juror individually this morning before returning them to their deliberations to make sure that it wouldn't affect them. But the woman, Dawn Light, is going to be prosecuted on a charge of aggravated intimidation of a juror. Prosecutors said what she did really could affect the integrity of the jury process.
1: The U.S. carrying out another round of strikes on Iranian targets, driving up oil and gas prices and overall borrowing costs. Remnants of Edward moving further inland today in Texas, bringing the risk of flooding to the region. This is ABC News.
3: 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Police say a shooting outside of a bar in Lewiston overnight this morning that left one man dead and a woman injured was an isolated incident. Witnesses reported hearing shots fired outside of the Blue Goose Tavern on Sabata Street around 1 o'clock this morning. A man who was found suffering from gunshot wounds died after being taken to the hospital, while a woman who was also shot was treated for her injuries and released. Police say the man responsible for firing the shots is cooperating with the investigation. More details are expected as that investigation continues, but police say there's no threat to the public. Portland police are asking for help locating a 16-year-old girl who's believed to have run away. Police say Layla Monsell was last seen yesterday near Glenwood Avenue in Deering High School and is known to spend time in the Kennedy Park area. A physical description was not provided, but you can find Monsell's photo at WGAN.com. Anyone with information is asked to contact Portland police. And a ban on flock cameras will go before York voters after the town select board formally put the issue on November's ballot last night. The cameras use AI to read license plates and track vehicles, which many York residents find objectionable, including Tara Sherman.
4: It's fundamentally against the Fourth Amendment. Your license plate is tied to your identity, and your identity is therefore searchable, and it's a huge invasion of privacy.
3: According to CBS 13, South Portland eliminated its use of flock cameras earlier this year. And now your latest forecast from AccuWeather's Andy Robb.
5: Cloudy this afternoon, high 68. For tonight, cloudy, rain late, low 60. Cloudy with rain tapering off tomorrow, high for Thursday, 70. Friday's high, 80.
3: The next high tide at Portland Harbor is 3:49 tomorrow morning. I'm Frankie Azzarotta, News Radio WGAN.

0: Live from the Byrna Less Lethal Pistol Studio, it's Howie Carr.
1: Remember the Trump ad in 2024? Where it was something like Kamala Harris is for they, them. Trump is for you. You know, that people will remember that ad for a long time. It'll probably go down in advertising manuals and textbooks. Couldn't you make an ad with bike lane? Do something with bike lanes? You know, Mara Healy and Michelle Wu want to. They're in the bike lanes, and then you have some jerk, you know, and you know you're looking out the car at him, and he's giving you the finger. And then I don't know what the second part of it is, the he's for you part that like Trump had. But you could work on it. That's what Spencer Pratt's people were good at. And I think they'd be willing to work for short money. 844-500-4242, because short money beats no money. And I don't think a lot of them are working right now in the desolation row that Hollywood has become. 844-500-4242. West Newton has five buses.

0: lanes, 6 bus lanes, 12 pedestrian lanes, and 1 sign. No cars allowed. Yes. I hadn't even thought about that, but, you know, Center Street in West Roxbury, that's the heart of Rush's district, or his part of his heartland for votes. It has been devastated by the bike lanes. It used to be a flourishing retail district. Now, not so much. 207, I still don't understand why bikers are instructed to ride with traffic. I get it's less fatal if you get hit, but when I rode a bike, I always preferred to ride against traffic, so I at least had a chance to jump if some lunatic was coming at me. Also, yeah, because, you know, if somebody's coming at you and you're going in the same direction, you're dead before you can react because you can't see it. And even if you have some little stupid, one of those, you know, mirrors, it's you don't have time to get out of the way. You got more time if you're going in the opposite direction. I guess common sense and courtesy are lost these days. Yes, I think they are. 844-500-4242. Susan Collins, where did this sound cut come from?
1: So Politico is interviewing Susan Collins, and the reporter brings up the question about it, and she gives her answer.
0: Here it is, cut 36.
2: Should the circumstances of his personal life and his the mother of his children be relevant to this campaign? Is that fair game, do you think?
3: Well, I'm not going to bring up the fact that the mother of his two children is his second cousin. I don't know whether people know that or not.
0: Isn't it more appropriate to have some Deliverance banjo music? Wow, wow, wow, wow, wow. It's, you know, if some flatlander like me from Cumberland County mentioned that, that would be a, you know, I would be accused of snobbery and classism. But she's from Caribou. So, Caribou, Allagash, it's the same. It's down east. 844-500-4242. So today, Mara Healey begins her campaign in Fall River. And so there were some reporters. Tim Dunn was down there. He wanted to ask her a few serious questions. And actually, the guy from the Globe wanted to ask her a couple of serious questions. He used to work for the Herald. His reporting chops haven't been bred out of him. They'll be gone soon. And he'll be in the velvet coffin. But he still wants to kind of be a journalist. But you got all these fluffers coming in from regime-controlled media, like from Channel 5, which is run by the or owned by the Hearst Corporation. The Hearst Corporation used to be very conservative when I worked for them back in the 70s, you know. And I worked for the Boston Herald America. Now it is woker than woke. The Hearst Corporation, they also own Channel 9, and everyone in New Hampshire knows how bad it is. 844-500-4242. So they have this woman, Sharman Sacchetti, is down there. Mara Healey will only take questions from Sharman Sacchetti because they're only softballs. She doesn't want to talk to Tim Dunn from the Herald or the guy from the Globe. So these are the kind of hardball questions Sharman Sacchetti from Channel 5, is from regime-controlled media in Boston, is asking Healey. Cut 33.
4: So it's really, you have like six questions, Sharman. Come on.
5: Jesus. Oh, it's okay. We'll get to you, Tim. Absolutely. We got 62 days to go. And I think, you know, anybody who wants to compete and be governor of this great state better be out talking to the voters, facing the voters. I don't know where he is, but I know where Kim and I are, and I know where we're going to continue to be in the next 62 days, including showing up for debates. I don't know if he's going to.
0: Did you hear? That was about her sixth question. Tim's going, how many questions do you get, basically? And Healey says, you'll get your chance, Tim. You'll get your chance. Here's another really hard-hitting question from that crack scribe, Sharman Sacchetti, cut 29.
6: Give us your thoughts. First of all, you wanted to stop here in Fall River. Why was this important to you to be here?
5: You know, we fight for every single community in this state, and we fight for families and folks in places like Fall River. And I think it was really important to us to make that clear to people, you know. Affordability is something that communities and families around the state are challenged with. Certainly, you know, that's the case here in Fall River. And, you know, that's why we wanted to be here, to show who we really are fighting for every single day.
0: Can you ask a tougher question than that? Charmin, why don't you take the softball and just hurl it as slowly in as you can. Cut 30.
6: This race about, you know, it's the first day of the general election campaign. What is this about, and how are you seeking to frame it?
5: I mean, I think it's pretty clear what this race is about. We're about it's making about investments Trump. In people, growing jobs, growing the economy, you know, making sure that people have access to the best schools, the best health care. And on the other side, we've got somebody who is a big Trump supporter, voted for him, funded him, is down with his agenda, you know, pro-ICE, anti-choice. A lot of things that we aren't in Massachusetts. So I think the choice is really clear in this race. Kim and I are going to stand with the people of Massachusetts. And Mike Minogue's going to stand with Donald Trump.
0: So here's the guy from the Globe. We don't need this whole cut. I'll just tell you when to cut it off, Jared. Cut 31.
4: Governor, you're not running for president yet, I suppose. It's a long time away. But Trump's not on the ballot. In each of your major speeches this year, State of the State, your Mass Dem speech last night, it's been a lot about Trump. He's on the ballot. Why take that angle?
5: Chris, you know,
4: what are you doing?
5: You guys,
4: I want to hear what your specifics are for the next 4 years.
5: Yeah, well, I'll talk about that, okay?
0: And then it's all about Trump about from then on. You know what it's about. She just goes into, you know, it's like a voicemail, an answering, or spam. It's like a spam call. Okay, so here he tries again. Cut 32.
4: Is the next 60-odd days about running against Trump then over Minogue? I mean, is that the strategy?
5: Well, I don't know what,
4: you
5: know, where's
4: like.
5: Minogue? You got to talk to Mike Minogue. No, I don't know where he is today. I don't know where Mike Minogue is today.
4: Hopefully we'll hear more.
5: We'll hear more about that. I hope he accepts the debates that we've already accepted. But he'll have an opportunity to make his case to the voters. We're making it today.
6: Are there any?
0: So Tim asked one of the questions that I suggested for him, but it's a real quick one here. Cut 34.
4: Do you think you'd be able to match Minogue dollar for dollar?
5: Oh heck no, he's got unlimited funds.
0: But it's very quick. I mean, she didn't want to talk about that. I thought, but anyway. So Tim, and I don't blame him. And you know, Chris Van Bursick, he works for the cackling hens of the Globe. He can't really, you know, come out and say to Sherman Shaketti, you know, come on, you know, can you do a little real reporting here or ask a legitimate question? But Tim works for the Herald, so he just kind of got into it with Charmin when she just keeps asking, you know, just one slobbering, wet kiss, tough question after another, which is what they want at Channel 5. I understand it. Cut 35.
4: If she used to cut me off,
7: if you're going to ask 12, if you're going to ask 12 questions, at least make
6: I'm
7: one.
6: I'm not going to try. I have to try.
7: It's mine too, but I mean, if you're going to ask 12 questions, at least make one meaningful. Instead of like,
6: cute.
7: Oh, how's the day, Governor?
6: Oh, that's adorable.
7: Tough questions at CBB
6: that's
7: by Charmin. Adorable. You're adorable, Charmin.
0: Good for Tim. It's like Biden days, remember? What's your favorite ice cream, Mr. President? Do you put Jimmy's on that double chocolate chip?
8: Double dip waffle cone with chocolate vanilla chocolate chip.
0: Frank, you're next with Howie Carr. Go ahead, Frank.
9: How you doing, Howie? I had a quick question. Been living out in Colorado, or Comirado, as we call it out in Colorado. Came back to visit. Why hasn't anybody brought up the Weld County event that's going on out there, them trying to succeed to join Wyoming? Why hasn't Worcester County tried joining New Hampshire?
0: Well, I mean, it's not gonna. It's is Worcester. I guess yeah, Worcester County would be contiguous, but then there would be then the rest of Western Mass would be like East Prussia was between the world wars. They're not letting the eastern part of Oregon secede either, are they, Frank? They're fighting that, and all what is it? Five counties in Oregon are desperate to get out.
9: Yeah, they missed it by last time they voted. They missed it by one county, but I think Washington is actually going through with it. They had all the counties go for it, so Spokane might become part of Idaho.
0: Is that good news for Idaho? Do you think? I mean, it's good news for Spokane, but
9: actually, it might be good for Idaho. They might get a little more because they got a lot of minerals up in the Spokane area. That will help with the economy in Idaho. Even though Idaho is a beautiful place, great place for hunting and stuff, but it's just I've been listening for about a week or so, and it's like, wow, it's actually gotten worse since I left 12, 15 years ago. I'm like, okay.
0: Oh, it has. There's no question it's gotten worse, and it just keeps getting worse. But I mean, it's getting worse in Colorado too. I remember Colorado used to be almost a red state, didn't it?
9: It was at one point when I first got there. Now it's a dark blue, and we've got this, as I call her, the lunatic running for the attorney general for the state. She ran the election board down in Mesa County that put Tina Peters in jail.
0: Oh, my God. They don't really believe in freedom of speech anymore. They just don't. I mean, look what they're doing in California. They've outlawed investigative reporting. What kind of I don't think he'll survive a court challenge, but you know this guy Gavin Newsom, the governor, signed it. Yeah, I think if Worcester County went into New Hampshire, it would be a very strange looking state, and Massachusetts would be even stranger looking because it would be in two parts, but it probably would make New Hampshire a little more conservative the way things have been going in Worcester County. 844-500-4242. New England loves perfect smiles. In July, Howie and Grace listeners traveled from Jericho, Vermont, Ware, New Hampshire, Methuen, and Gloucester, Mass. No matter how far away in New England, perfect smiles is worth the trip to tax-free Nashua, New Hampshire. 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
6: Howie Carr is back.
7: We were just playing some of the softball questions from the regime-controlled media fluffers that are following following Mara Healy around and, you know, genuflecting before her and worshiping her every tired bromide and cliche. Tim Dunn sent me a log of her questions. Please don't squeeze the Charmin, that's what I said, asked what makes Fall River special about this election. First question on the general election campaign Healy gets is that, from a Boston TV reporter. Charmin then just asked what the election means to her and how she seeks to frame it. Another softball. Then the Globe guy gets the question, why is she talking about Trump so frequently? Then a reporter from Providence gets to ask a question. Then Charmin comes back in and says, what can you do to fix the affordability issue? Another softball that shifts blame and accountability away from Healy to Trump. Then my question, if she can keep pace with Minogue's funding. Then another Providence reporter question. Then Charmin asks if she thinks Minogue will be on campaign trail today. This is why I have a chapter in my book. The regime-controlled media. Just, it's part of the corruption in Massachusetts. This is Mass Corruption, Volume 2. 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Save $5 if you order till the end of the week. I describe Channel 5 in the book as a station not known for rocking the boat. I think I understated the situation more than somewhat, didn't I? 844-500-4242. Do you think New Hampshire would take Worcester County? Probably not. 508 says, lived in Central Mass for 55 years. Central Mass, that's Worcester, maybe. Moved to Idaho 9 years ago. We want nothing to do with Eastern Washington and Oregon. See, I think that's more the problem, you know? 207, Mass will look even stranger when we give you guys southern Maine. Well, you know, till the Missouri Compromise of 1820, Maine was known as Eastern Mass.

0: Massachusetts, all of Maine, not just York and Cumberland counties, but all of Maine. They called it Eastern Massachusetts, and now they would just be reverting to the way it is. 844-500-4242. When is President Trump changing the name of New England to New Dominican Republic? That's, come on. It would be appropriate, though, wouldn't it? Or maybe and maybe rename Boston Little Port-au-Prince, since the Somalis, Mogadishu. Because the Somalis built Boston. That's what Michelle Wu, the mayor, says. 844-500-4242. We have a lot more to get to here today on the Howie Carr Show. A lot of election stuff. A lot of illegal aliens. And a Malden woman has pleaded guilty in federal court today to assaulting federal agents. ICE agents. Good. Will you hear what she said? I'm Howie Carr.
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6: From ABC News, I'm Michelle Franzen. Despite President Trump saying the U.S. has full control of the Strait of Hormuz, the U.S. military continues to ramp up strikes against Iranian targets. ABC's Louis Martinez has more.
7: The strikes yesterday were much broader than we'd seen in some of the quick in-and-out strikes that we had seen during the month of July. Much broader campaign targeting some launchers, radar facilities, communications facilities, and most notably, two tankers. It looked like there was two oil tankers that

0: that U.S. Central Command was labeling as IRGC maritime assets.
1: President Trump earlier in a social media post floated the idea, he says, of renaming the waterway Trump Strait. The jury in the Lindsey Clancy trial in Massachusetts sending a note to the judge once again telling him that they're deadlocked. The judge instructing jurors to go back again and try to reach a verdict. The jury must decide if Clancy had criminal intent when she killed her three children. Clancy's defense says she suffered from postpartum psychosis. ABC legal contributor Bernarda Villanova has more.
2: This has huge implications because now that this dynamite charge has been given to them, the Tui Rodriguez charge, if they send out another note where they said they are deadlocked or they reached an impasse, the judge will not send them back again without their consent. He will have to determine that there is a mistrial.
1: Remnants of Edward churning over Texas today, raising the risk of flooding in the region.
3: Parked northeast of Houston, Tropical Depression Edward is raining itself out at a rate of 2 to 4 inches per hour and driving up the threat of flash flooding in the region between Dallas and Houston. No injuries have been reported, but the storm has knocked out power to over 70,000 homes and businesses near the Texas-Louisiana border.
1: ABC's Jim Ryan. Today marks 1 week since the catastrophic flooding in Nepal and Tibet. The death toll reaching over 1,100. 3,900 others are still missing. 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
6: 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One man was killed and a woman was injured in a shooting outside of a Lewiston tavern early this morning. Witnesses reported hearing shots fired outside of the Blue Goose Tavern on Sabata Street around 1 o'clock this morning. A man who was found suffering from gunshot wounds died after being taken to the hospital, while a woman who was also shot was treated for her injuries and released. Police say the man responsible for firing the shots is cooperating with the investigation. More details are expected as that investigation continues, but police say there's no threat to the public. Portland police are asking for help locating a 16-year-old girl who's believed to have run away. Police say Layla Monsell was last seen Tuesday near Glenwood Avenue in Deering High School and is known to spend time in the Kennedy Park area. A physical description was not provided, but you can find Monsell's photo at WGAN.com. Anyone with information is asked to contact Portland police. The House has passed a bill sponsored by Maine Congressman Jared Golden, which he says will protect Maine lobstermen from burdensome regulations.
7: Golden's bill would hold off regulations meant to protect endangered North Atlantic right whales until 2035. The rules are meant to protect the whales from getting entangled in fishing gear, but Golden says the requirements for ropeless gear and area closures have threatened the lobster industry. The bill now heads to the Senate after clearing the House by more than 40 votes. Jason Taylor, News Radio. WGAN.
6: A New Hampshire man is charged after police say he sped through a construction zone on I-95 in Kennebunk. Police say 28-year-old Brandon Perry was speeding through an active construction zone overnight this morning when he hit several traffic cones and a construction signboard. Perry said the truck had been experiencing mechanical issues leading up to the crash. He was evaluated at the scene and charged with driving to endanger. And the city of Lewiston is overhauling its trash system with automated garbage trucks. Under the city's new cart-to-curb program, all trash left out for pickup now needs to fit in a standard-sized bin. Public Works Director Kevin Gagne told our news partners at CBS 13 that code officers are using their best judgment to make sure residents are following the new rules.
8: They're issuing citations on the spot. But they're also reaching out to the landowners and the property owners and saying, or the property managers, and letting them know, hey, this is the new rule.
6: Lewiston's waste vendor Casella says the new automated trucks are safer for workers. And now your latest forecast from AccuWeather's Andy Robb.
9: Cloudy, rain at times, late lows 60. Cloudy and humid with rain tapering off for tomorrow. The high Thursday 70 and a low 58. Partial sun, a passing shower for Friday, turning warmer. The high 80.
6: It's 62 and cloudy in Falmouth. I'm Frankie Azzarotta, News Radio WGAN.
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13: Welcome to the Howie Carr Show. The Clancy trial jurors have just been excused for another day. I don't see that things are going to be much different tomorrow. It's turning into Groundhog Day in the courthouse in Plymouth, but they have to keep going at it a little bit longer, I guess, before the what seems to now be the inevitable hung jury. They are deadlocked. Nobody's budging. That's the way it. It's not like the movies when sooner or later you're 75 minutes into it, it's time for somebody to break and they do it, and everybody goes home. It's not that. That's not how it works. 844-500-4242. We have some cuts from Donald Trump. But the first cut I want to play, I want to replay a cut because I just thought it was really funny. This is Susan Collins was being interviewed, and someone brought up Troy Jackson and her opponent, the former Senate president in Maine, and the unsuccessful candidate for governor, and then he was conscripted. No, he wasn't conscripted. He voluntarily signed up to run once Graham Plattner was credibly accused of sexual assault, if not worse, and many other among many other things. He has kind of a strange family tree. And Susan Collins was asked about it today. The Maine senator seeking her sixth term in November. Cut 36.
16: Should the circumstances of his personal life and his the mother of his children be relevant to this campaign? Is that fair game, do you think?
17: Well, I'm not going to bring up the fact that the mother of his two children is his second cousin. I don't know whether people know that or not.

0: All right, all right, all right, all right. Okay, so this is Trump is asked about the Iranian people not yet rising up. I mean, they're really suffering under this fascist theocracy that has been oppressing them for 47 years. And he's just he tweeted out the other day, when are they going to rise up? So he was asked about this again today by reporters at his event on the restoring the industrial heartland of America. Cut 37.
1: You posted today on Truth Social, when are the Iranian people going to rise up and fight?
2: Well,
1: if that's what you want, will you send the CIA in to arm Iranians?
2: Well, I wouldn't want to say that to you, Peter. I'd love to tell you that, but it wouldn't be appropriate to say. But I mean, I understand their plight. They're being shot. Right now, you know, these gentlemen sit here in the lap of luxury and they see things, but over there it's not so luxurious. As of 3 months ago, they had 52,000 protesters were killed. Can you imagine this, fellow? And now I hear the numbers probably 20, 25,000 more. They have close to 65,000 protesters killed. So when I ask that question, I ask it sort of knowing the answer. The only answer is that they're being shot. The regime is getting weaker and weaker by the day. And at some point, they're not going to be able to shoot so easily, because I think the people aren't going to take it. But I did pose that question because, you know, it would be time. But unlike most people can't kill their people like that. Most people try and reason, they talk, and then there might be an overthrow. In Iran, they kill the people. When they get out to protest, they kill them. They shoot them right between the eyes. They have two forms, machine guns and snipers. And they use them sometimes, the machine guns, and sometimes the snipers. They like the snipers better because all they do is have a crowd of 200,000 people and a person goes down here right between the eyes. And they'll have three snipers doing it. And it's a horrible thing to watch. So that's why it's not happening. And who can blame them? Who can blame them? But the regime is getting weaker by the day.
0: Yeah, it's, you know, it's Syria. Compare it to Syria, which was a proxy state of the Iranians, Bashar Assad. I mean, as soon as the going got tough, he got on the plane. But these, because he's just a garden, run-of-the-mill dictator, you know? He just wants to survive. He just wants to live large. He moved to Moscow. These people are insane. These are lunatics. That's why the Democrats love them. They want to put the Iranians want to put everybody to the sword, just like the Democrats want to cut off your freedom during COVID. Remember that? Just like they want to put investigative reporters in prison in California for pointing the finger at them. So this is Trump on Iran last night. Cut 39.
2: We've controlled and we are controlling the Hormuz Strait. We are bringing lots of boats out every day with millions of barrels of oil. We are, for the most part, doing it without trouble. Every once in a while, they shoot a drone and we knock it down. But we have control, of very strong control. They were trying to rebuild their radar systems and a missile system and a mine drop. You know, we got rid of all the mines in the Hormuz Strait. They were trying to build a rocket that drops mines. Who does that? Did you ever build a rocket that dropped? I never heard of such a thing, but that's what they were doing. They were building it. It was almost finished. We took it out. We saw that they were building it. We see everything that they're doing. They can't move. They can't go to the bathroom without us seeing it. So we saw that. We took it out. We took out some other things. And then we hit them last night because they took a shot at us in Jordan, at our base in Jordan. We knocked all of them down. There were, I guess, 8 missiles that were shot, they were all knocked down. One we let go because it was so inaccurate, it landed in the middle of the desert someplace, so we let it go. Sometimes we let them go if they're not aimed correctly. It's an amazing science. What they can do is absolutely incredible.
0: Yeah. 978 says, Howie, what are they going to rise up with? Kebabs and grape leaves? They don't have a Second Amendment like we do. And we have to make sure we protect ours because of things like this. This is what happens. Exactly. I mean, if ever there was a real-life example of why the American people need a Second Amendment. And what happens if you do not have the right to own firearms, to bear arms? This is it. This is it. Probably 90-95% of the Iranian people, of whatever language they speak, whatever ethnic group they are, they want these people gone. But they have the guns, and they have machine guns, too, as Trump was saying. It's bad. 844-500-4242-508. I don't give a bleep about the Iranian people, but I do care about not trying to freeze to death at $6.10 a gallon heating oil. WTF, Howie. I think that the long-term prospects for affordable fuel are better if we take out the Iranians, and they're slowly being taken out. We're getting now up to between the pipelines that they're running to the Red Sea and the fact that the U.S. Navy has opened up the Strait of Hormuz. We're pretty much getting the same amount of oil through as before, or close to it, anyway. I mean, I'm with you. I mean, I feel bad for the Iranians, but I feel worse for my heating bills.

0: quickly? Do you think there was more to it than what we were told? And were we arming the Kurds for their own invasion?
1: No, I don't think we're rearming the Kurds. I think that, you know, Trump, you know, it has kind of faded from consciousness, but Trump mentions it occasionally. He says, we tried to get the weapons through the Kurds, and they double-crossed us, and we're not going to forget, or words to that effect. He said that repeatedly. And, you know, the thing is, though, you move the weapons in, but you have to know how to use the firearms. You know, you're going up against people. I mean, even if they're just conscripts and, you know, not very well trained and they don't want to be there and they hate the regime as much as everybody else, they know they have these, you know, automatic rifles, machine guns, etc., and you know, armored vehicles. And the thing is, they're running out of gas, though. So at some point, how much gas do they have left? They used to have lines, apparently, in Tehran and the other big cities, and now the gas lines are creating gridlock, and people line up and they get up at 3 a.m. to get into the line. And sometimes you get to the gas station and they say they want to see your IRGC card, your Revolutionary Guard card. And if you don't have that, it's like, you know, being a Democrat. You know, that's how you, Democrats, that's how you get into a nice school. That's how you get into a Veterans Administration hospital. You know, that's the reality. And that would be the reality if it was Medicare for all, too, by the way, all the way down the line. And so, unless you're a party member, you're not getting the gasoline. And can you imagine how angry those people are? 844-500-4242. Maybe the Iranian people can train some killer camels to attack the mullahs. Did you see, you know, they were talking about the killer dolphins? Remember that? They had two, they claimed they... They were talking about suicide dolphins a couple of months ago. Remember that? Now... One of their nutty mullahs, or I guess they're not mullahs so much anymore. They're just these IRGC generals. It's a military dictatorship now rather than a theocracy, or it's a combination, but it's mostly a military dictatorship because they have the guns. And one of them was making a speech, and he said, "The Americans don't know what's coming. We have underwater missile cities. Underwater missile cities." And can you imagine? And they're getting bombed back to the Stone Age. They have no military above ground left, pretty much. They have no economy left. They have no gasoline. In the villages they have no water. But when are they going to send the missiles up from the underwater missile cities? And how come there are other countries on the other side of the Persian Gulf. They didn't notice any of this building was going on. The Saudi Arabia, the UAE, Qatar, Bahrain. Nobody noticed that the underwater missile cities were being built. 844-500-4242.
2: Cut him some slack, Howie. C-Lab just made it over there on TV.
1: All right. Come once and you'll understand why my listeners return to Nauset Beach Inn year after year. The Nauset Beach Inn was voted the second best view in New England. Many of us think of Cape Cod as the place to be during the summer, and it really is wonderful today anyway. But it's super special during the off-season, too. I visited Nauset Beach Inn in Orleans a couple of weeks ago and spoke to several listeners. Jim says he has been coming for the last 7 years. We come here in season and off season, he said. It's actually better in the off season. Another listener, Robert, lives in nearby Brewster, which is also on the Cape. But he still comes to the Nauset Beach Inn because he doesn't have the spectacular ocean view from his family's townhouse. 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
2: Today's poll question, which you can vote in at HowieCarshow.com, is which anti-Healey issue would you like to see Mike Minogue address first? Sky-high utility bills, infanticide bill signing, lack of legislative audit, corruption, Lamar Cook, state police, etc., $4 billion Healey hotels, or no change, just stick to push-up and water skiing spots?
1: Sky-high utility bills for me.
2: That is at 20% now. That is in second place. First place at 30%, the $4 billion Healey hotels. Infanticide bill and lack of legislative audit, they're tied at 19%. 10% for corruption, 3% for no change.
1: All right. 844-500-4242. 508, sorry, I'm done buying into the we've got them now BS. I'll just let the price at the pump keep me posted. As well you should. That is ultimately the only thing that counts. That and the price of fuel oil as we get into the winter. And the price of everything, actually, because, you know, with everything, almost everything is transported by trucks, which means diesel fuel. And diesel fuel, as we all know, is more expensive than gasoline. So, I mean, we got to get the price down, and that's why he's trying to get the deal with Venezuela. I don't know if it'll affect any prices before the midterms. He's trying to get jawbone the oil companies, and he's trying to, but the big thing is moving more product out through the Strait of Hormuz or through that new pipeline, the pipeline that they're using to the Red Sea. 844-500-4242. By the way, this is, let's take Steve. You're next with Howie Carr. Go ahead, Steve.
3: Hi, Howie. How you doing?
1: Good.
3: This whole socialism, I think, sometimes is more diabolical than communism, and it's based on the principle that the government's going to give you money. You don't have to work. And what is more noble than working and making your own money?
1: I agree. And you know, they make it sound like you're some kind of oppressive capitalist if you believe that. I mean, it's just why do I have to support somebody else if he can work? Why are all these able-bodied people sitting around and getting free food, free housing, and free medical care?
3: When Lyndon Johnson did his society, you know that minority families used to be 75% two-parent households that
1: right.
3: went into the toilet for the welfare state.
1: Right, and now it's and now the nuclear family rate among all demographic groups is way down. And has that improved things, or has it made it worse in society? We all know the answer to that. I'm Howie Carr.
4: Stack it up with Uncle Silverman. You stack it up.
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0: This is a Bloomberg Money Minute. Solid gains today on Wall Street on a bit of a snapback rally after 2 days in a row of losses. Investors snapping up beaten down shares today. All the major averages about 0.5% higher. At the close, the Dow was up 295, the S&P up 35, the Nasdaq adding 118. But oil was higher too, back above $91 a barrel. Among the big gainers, shares of the action camera maker GoPro up another 37% rally for a third day straight. That's on reports it's being taken private by a photonics defense contractor. Uber shares rose 1.5% after it announced plans to slash 10% of its corporate staff. That's 3,300 workers. Going to put that money back into its ride hailing, food delivery, and robo-taxi businesses. And surprisingly, 3 in 5 American adults tell the Pew Research Center that even though they may have a college degree and earn a pretty high income, they still consider themselves working class in this current economy. Tom Busby, Bloomberg Radio.
6: ABC News, I'm Michelle Franzen. The war with Iran intensifying with the U.S. carrying out more strikes. ABC's Elizabeth Schulze says it's adding up for American budgets, including when it comes to borrowing money.
7: This is concerning investors globally, because if it gets that much more expensive to borrow money, we're in a lot of debt as a country. That means it is also getting more expensive for the federal government to pay off its debt as those rates go up. And the people who own bonds, it's investors, it's other countries. It's, you know, this is a huge part, kind of foundation of the global economy.
6: Jurors in the Lindsey Clancy trial have gone home for the day after a day of deliberations ended with jurors deadlocked, the judge urging the jury to keep trying to reach a verdict. The U.S. Mint announcing $1 coins featuring President Trump's likeness have now entered circulation as of today and are up for sale. Tiger Woods changing his plea to no contest today on an amended charge of reckless driving from the previous DUI charge. His license is suspended for 5 years. This is ABC News.
8: 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One man died and a woman was injured after a shooting outside of a tavern in Lewiston early this morning. Witnesses reported hearing shots fired outside of the Blue Goose Tavern on Sabata Street around 1 o'clock this morning. A man who was found suffering from a gunshot wound died after being taken to the hospital, while a woman who was also shot was treated for her injuries and released. Police say the man responsible for firing the shots is cooperating with the investigation. More details are expected as that investigation continues, but police say there's no threat to the public. Portland police are asking for help locating a 16-year-old girl who's believed to have run away. Police say Layla Monsell was last seen yesterday near Glenwood Avenue in Deering High School and is known to spend time in the Kennedy Park area. A physical description was not provided, but you can find Monsell's photo at WGAN.com. Anyone with information is asked to contact Portland police. And Maine's three candidates for governor have agreed to participate in 4 televised debates this fall leading up to November's election.
9: Independent Rick Bennett, Republican Bobby Charles, and Democrat Hannah Pingree will face off against each other 4 times in the first 2 weeks of October, all hosted by Portland TV stations. The Press Herald reports Bennett and Charles have agreed to a 5th debate hosted by Bangor TV stations on October 20th. That's less than 2 weeks before the election. Pingree's campaign has not confirmed participation in that last debate. Jason Taylor, News Radio, WGAN.
8: And now your latest forecast from AccuWeather's Andy Robb.
10: Cloudy, rain at times late, lows 60. Cloudy and humid with rain tapering off for tomorrow, the high Thursday 70 and a low 58. Partial sun, a passing shower for Friday, turning warmer, the high 80.
8: The next high tide at Portland Harbor is 3:49 tomorrow morning. 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
1: 844-500-4242. Sheldon, you're next with Howie Carr. Go ahead, Sheldon.
12: Howie, I can't believe that an 80-year-old Mr. Frosty actually won last night. It's mind-boggling to me how this guy can win against a 47-year-old progressive Democrat. It just shows me how little the people of this state actually pay attention to anything. When I saw Seth Moulton was running, believe me, I wouldn't vote for either of them, but I thought, okay, at least maybe they have some common sense and they get it that this 80-year-old man should not be in the Senate. But here we are. He won.
1: You can't beat somebody with nobody, Sheldon. And, you know, he was a... Seth Moulton is a very unlikable guy. I mean, would you trust him as far as you could throw him?
12: No, like I said, I wouldn't vote for either of them, but I thought that at least maybe Democrats would look at it and say, okay, why is this guy running against him? But I don't know, it's so frustrating. And it makes me think, does Mike Minogue, even though he's on the other side, does he even have a chance against Maura Healey? Are these people just going to walk in and blindly vote for her because they know her name?
1: I don't know. I mean, I'm not reassured by these man in the street interviews that Tim Dunn did yesterday. That's it's pretty weak. I mean, the voters of Massachusetts have always been a gullible lot, and it's not getting any better. That's for sure. Thanks for the call, Sheldon. By the way, the feds, when they indict somebody, they very seldom lose a case. They don't usually bring an indictment unless they're quite certain that they're going to get a conviction. But they lost the case today. The high sheriff of Suffolk County, Steve Tompkins, was on trial on two counts of extortion of a weed company. But a federal jury has today acquitted him. Only took 3 hours for that jury. 3 hours. Prosecutors allege Tompkins used his position as the high sheriff to extort Ascend Wellness Holdings twice, once for easy access to purchase $50,000 worth of stock in the company, and later to get his money back after the stock value tanked. But a jury disagreed. After deliberating 3.5 hours today, they found Tompkins not guilty on both counts. A relieved-looking Tompkins patted one of his defense attorneys on the back. I assume that's Marty Weinberg, who, by the way, I think is also 80 years old. Yeah, Marty is this is a really big victory for Marty. He handled Karen Reed's appeal. He used to represent a lot of gangsters back in the day. But this is a big win for Marty. Before embracing some of his supporters in the courtroom after the verdicts came down, I talked to him a couple months ago, and he was pretty confident. I was going, yeah, I was just agreeing, but not agreeing, if you know what I mean. I'm feeling jubilant, man, said Tompkins, 69, outside the courthouse. I'm feeling really good. He thanked God, his legal team, and the jury. I'm glad they saw the fallacy of this case, he said. What I was accused of, I did not do. You know, as I always say, many people who are having legal travails, they lose their appetite and drop weight, get thinner. The high sheriff did not let his legal travails affect his appetite in the least. 844-500-4242. Seth Moulton is terrible, says 978. I think somebody else could have maybe given him more of a run. 2-1. It's pitiful. Welfare, Limerick guy says, is the perfect example of the more you subsidize the leeches, the more leeches you're going to get. Yeah, whatever you subsidize by the government, you're going to get more of. Whatever you tax, you're going to get less of. 844-500-4242. So Trump was asked at the event today about his new phone. Cut 40. That wasn't much. Sorry about that. Trump was asked if he got a new phone. Yeah, you know who gave this to me, he said? A phone company. 844-500-4242. Speaking of the federal courthouse, a Malden woman pleaded guilty today in federal court, I guess in a different courtroom from where the high sheriff was being acquitted, to assaulting federal agents who were engaging in lawful immigration enforcement and threatening to kill them. Bethany Abigail Terrell, 37, pleaded guilty to one count of influencing, impeding, or retaliating against a federal official by simple assault. She'll be sentenced right before Christmas on December 16th. This was during the arrest of various savages in Malden. The agents encountered Terrell outside of the Malden courthouse for reasons unrelated to the agent's activities. Terrell physically interjected herself into the middle of agents while they were effecting an arrest of an illegal alien. Terrell was verbally abusive, attempted to physically interfere with the arrest, and ultimately made threatening statements to kill federal officers on scene. She approached the agents, screaming at and pushing through the agents to capture a video recording on her mobile telephone. This is from the U.S. Attorney's press release. Terrell began screaming, "ICE is here! ICE is here! You guys are monsters! This is insane! Sir, what's your name? What's your name? I can try to help you, and I am an American civilian. I have a right to be here," she said as she continually pushed the agents, all while filming them. Agents, who were identifiable by their badges, agency placards, and clothing, told Terrell to, quote, "back up" several times. Terrell yelled, "Charlie Kirk died, and we love it. We're coming for you. Gonna kill you." Nice. The incident was captured on the agent's body-worn cameras and allegedly on Terrell's mobile phone. These are the nice people that are running the show now in Massachusetts. 844-500-4242. 844-500-4242. Did you hear about what happened? There was a nightclub in Memphis. It was known as the El Corralón nightclub. The El Corralón nightclub. It came to the attention of ICE New Orleans, which is, you know, just down the river from Memphis, right? So a couple of days ago, I guess on Saturday night, ICE New Orleans went into the El Corralón nightclub in Memphis, and they arrested a number of illegal aliens during a multi-agency targeted enforcement operation. The over-under on how many they arrested, Jared, is 95. Do you want the over or the under?
2: Oh, I'm going to take the over on this one.
1: 121 illegal aliens out of one nightclub. The operation resulted in the arrest, this is from DHS, Homeland Security, in the arrest of illegal alien offenders with criminal histories including larceny, drug possession, domestic violence, driving while intoxicated, assault, child endangerment, and prostitution. I'm assuming that this was for illegal aliens. They must take EBT cards and SNAP cards at this nightclub, at this hot spot, at this Cholo gathering spa. Ricardo N. Rodriguez Arteaga, Honduras. He said his last cerveza. His criminal history includes a conviction for larceny and an arrest for commercial sex, homosexual prosecution. Sergio Vieira Torres, Mexico, illegal alien. She's been arrested for child endangerment and driving under the influence. A Mexican driving under the influence. Mariari Pamela Lopez Urivina, criminal illegal alien from Honduras. Honduras got to be the most peaceful place in the world because every criminal in Honduras has got to be in the United States. There was just a story last week in Portland, Oregon. They have a terrible fentanyl problem. 80% of the people arrested for selling fentanyl in Portland, Oregon are illegal aliens from Honduras. Mariera's criminal history includes aggravated assault. Jeronima Jerome Cisneros. Oh, that's the Cisneros. That's the same name as that fat woman that was shot by the cops in New York City after she killed the nice young mother from the Bank of America. Horrible story. And stabbed the guy from Rhode Island. He survived. The young mother didn't. Jeronima Jerome Cisneros. No, I wonder if she's any relation to the New York stabber. a criminal illegal alien from Honduras whose criminal history includes an arrest for domestic violence. Miguel Galeas Rodriguez, also from Honduras. Cocaine possession. The last part of the DHS press release is kind of a public service announcement. Being in detention is a choice. The United States is offering illegal aliens $2,600 and a free flight to self-deport now with CBP Home app. We encourage every cholo here illegally to take advantage of this offer. If not, you will be arrested and deported without a chance to return, amigo. I threw in some words, but that was what it was basically all about. 844-500-4242. Mike, you're next with Howie Carr. Go ahead, Mike.
13: Yeah, I'm kind of curious why there weren't more Republicans running for state congressional offices. And why didn't Ayanna Pressley have some sort of a counteract, a Republican running against her?
1: Mike, the simple reason is, to put it bluntly, it's kind of hopeless in that district. You know, that district is just full of crazy liberal Democrats. And the Republican Party in Massachusetts has gotten so feeble and decrepit that they find it hard to recruit people. It's very difficult to unseat an incumbent Democrat.
13: Yeah, understood. I mean, maybe they could just pick them off one by one.
1: That's what the Democrats did back in the 40s and the 50s with Republicans. Yeah. You know, they would put somebody up every election. And sooner or later, the Republican incumbent, who was probably usually pretty popular, would either get old and retire, or he would die, or he would move up and run to another office. And then the Democrats would be the favorites, and they would pick off, you know, 1, 2, 3, 4, 10 offices every election cycle. And it took them, you know, it took them decades to get control. They got control of the state house of representatives in 46, I believe, and Tip O'Neill became speaker, and the Republicans controlled the Senate until 1957. And now there's five Republicans out of 40 in the Senate, and there's only 25 Republicans out of 160 in the House. It's terrible. 844-500-4242. 407 says, how many cats do you think Bethany has? I wonder if Bethany is in custody. You know, why is she allowed to just walk after threatening to kill federal agents? It doesn't say whether she's in custody or not. She's going to be sentenced on December the 16th. 844-500-4242.
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0: 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David, you're next with Howie Carr. Go ahead, David.
1: Howie, Maura Healy, she's a few things. She was complaining about RSK and the vaccines, but yet she's the one that opened up allow the illegals with measles to come to Sherman Lee and Logan Airport. Okay, right. And then she complains about housing last night. Thousands of illegals have come here, and that's driven up the cost of housing. And then she just signed the birthday murder bill a couple of weeks ago to kill a baby on the day of its birth. And then what about the audit? How about the audit, Governor? Where the billions of dollars you spent on illegals, and they're refusing the audit. Now you got Mike Minogue. He's a family man. He's a pro-life man. He's a solid West Point graduate, an Army Ranger veteran, how he's been in combat. And he's a successful businessman, made millions of dollars. He's the one that can straighten this state out. I'll tell you, for Catholics, it'd be almost a sin to vote for this woman. She voted for killing a baby on the day of birth. That woman is doing evil things.
0: She went to the Feast of St. Anthony, David. She went to the Feast of St. Anthony like she's, you know, just got out of the convent or something.
1: Howie, total hypocrisy. Total hypocrisy. The woman should be excommunicated just to smarten people up. Say, this is not acceptable. No. This is not acceptable. He is, Howie, she's a, you know, Mike Minogue has got so much over her. He's the guy that can straighten this state out. If this team will vote for her over him, I'll just leave the state, man, because it's hopeless. The guy has got a resume that's phenomenal. And she's
0: well,
1: got
0: I know. That's what he keeps saying. He says it's a tipping point, but he's got to convince people. You know, he's got to make the case, and he's got to get out there and meet the people, and he's got to spend the money on ads that work. Thanks for the call, David. Judy, you're next with Howie Carr. Go ahead, Judy.
2: Hi. Good afternoon, Howie. How are you doing?
0: Good.
2: Good. You and I are old enough to remember, I think the guy that deals with your phones probably wasn't born yet, but do you remember when Cape Cod was going to secede from Massachusetts? I do.
0: No, when was that?
2: Jeez, it was in the 70s, I think.
0: I mean, it's easy to say you're going to secede, you know. But
2: right.
0: You know, when was the last time a state really seceded? It was probably West Virginia, wasn't it?
2: I think they had these little stickers or something that said "State of Cape Cod," and maybe because I live here, I don't know.
0: Yeah, I think that was more of a joke than anything else. Like the
2: the
0: province town tunnel.
2: Seriously.
0: Right.
2: Yeah.
0: Yeah, and again, Maine did secede, or didn't secede so much as it was cut off from Massachusetts, so they could have two more free state senators to go along with the two slave state senators from Missouri. People forget that, though. Massachusetts was kind of a big state back in those days, you know. Thanks for the call, Judy.
3: So yeah, in 1974, a local leader named Donald Griffith proposed that Cape Cod secede to form a 51st United States state.
0: Good. What was his? He was a local leader. Was he an elected official?
3: I have no idea.
0: Donald Griffith. Okay, that's.
3: I have to check out this New York Times microfiche.
0: There was also a bill once filed to have the state take over the Boston Red Sox. You know, you can have, it's a law in Massachusetts, you can have your state rep or state senator file any bill you want. I'm Howie Carr.
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11: From ABC News, I'm Michelle Franzen. In Massachusetts, jurors were sent home after a fifth day of deliberations in the Lindsey Clancy trial. Jurors telling the judge they are deadlocked, but the judge telling them to keep trying. The jury must decide if Clancy, who says she suffered from postpartum psychosis, had criminal intent when she killed her three children. ABC's Rena Roy is in Plymouth.
12: This time around, he delivered what's known in Massachusetts as the Tui Rodriguez charge. That is essentially a formal instruction ordering the jury to continue deliberations. We saw Lindsey Clancy and her defense attorney, Kevin Reddington, at the defense table as this was all playing out. Reddington asked Clancy, "Are you okay?" And she nodded yes. And he has told the media this week that they are both nervous about the outcome here.
11: The USS ramping up strikes against Iranian targets, raising

0: Concerns about the ongoing war and overall economy. After 286 days at sea, the USS Abraham Lincoln docking in Thailand today. Families of sailors last month going public with their concerns on board the ship and strain on crew members due to the extended deployment. Shakira Fairfax is the mother of one of the sailors and was in Bangkok to greet her daughter.
1: There was a time where, the morale was low and, I said, what can I do? You know, what can I do? She said, just tell me old stories. And to be able to share stories and laugh and photographs, to take that walk down memory lane was really nice.
0: It's been 1 week since the deadly catastrophic flooding and mudslides in Nepal and Tibet. More than 1,100 confirmed dead, another 3,900 others missing, including dozens of Americans. Word today, American jazz singer Cassandra Wilson has died. The Mississippi-born singer, known for her smoky and smooth vocals, including her cover of Harvest Moon, Cassandra Wilson was 70. You're listening to ABC News.
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4: 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One man was killed and a woman was injured after a shooting outside of a Lewiston tavern early this morning. Witnesses reported hearing shots fired outside of the Blue Goose Tavern on Sabata Street around 1 o'clock this morning. A man who was found suffering from gunshot wounds died after being taken to the hospital, while a woman who was also shot was treated for her injuries and released. Police say the man responsible for firing the shots is cooperating with the investigation. More details are expected as that investigation continues, but police say there's no threat to the public. Portland police are asking for help locating a 16-year-old girl who's believed to have run away. Police say Layla Monsell was last seen yesterday near Glenwood Avenue and Deering High School and is known to spend time in the Kennedy Park area. The physical description was not provided, but you can find Monsell's photo at WGAN.com. Anyone with information is asked to contact Portland police. A New Hampshire man has been charged after police say he sped through a construction zone on I-95 in Kennebunk. Police say 28-year-old Brandon Perry was speeding through an active construction zone overnight this morning when he hit several traffic cones and a construction signboard. Perry told troopers the truck had been experiencing mechanical issues leading up to the crash. He was evaluated at the scene and charged with driving to endanger. The House passed a bill sponsored by Maine Congressman Jared Golden, which he says will protect Maine lobstermen from burdensome regulations.
5: Golden's bill would hold off regulations meant to protect endangered North Atlantic right whales until 2035. The rules are meant to protect the whales from getting entangled in fishing gear, but Golden says the requirements for ropeless gear and area closures have threatened the lobster industry. The bill now heads to the Senate after clearing the House by more than 40 votes. Jason Taylor, News Radio WGAN.
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6: Cloudy, rain at times late, low 60. Cloudy and humid with rain tapering off for tomorrow. The high Thursday, 70 and a low 58. Partial sun, a passing shower for Friday, turning warmer, the high 80.
4: It's 63 and mostly cloudy in Portland. Next high tide at Portland Harbor is 3:49 tomorrow morning. I'm Frankie Azzarata, News Radio WGAN.
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13: Welcome to the Howie Carr Show, 844-500-4242, 844-500-4242. Been talking a lot about Mr. Frosty, Senator Ed Markey, this afternoon and his landslide victory over the insufferable Seth Moulton. But we'll be talking at the bottom of the hour to John Deaton. That's his. That's Markey's Republican opponent, and he's an underdog, but he's a pretty good candidate, I think, and I think he's learned a lot from running against the fake Indian back in 2024, I guess. 844-500-4242. Time now for the Chump Line.

0: Tiger Woods lost his Florida driver's license for 5 years. That's what he's going to do next, he said. I'm moving to California to be a truck driver.
1: He doesn't have to move to California. He can move to Massachusetts. Or did you see Bernie Moreno, the former resident of Massachusetts, who is now a senator from Connecticut? He wrote a letter to Ned Lamont, the governor of Connecticut. And he said, I'd just like to know, one of your illegal aliens with a Connecticut CDL just killed one of my constituents. Can you explain what you did? When the phone didn't ring, he knew it was Governor Lamont getting back to him.
2: Hunter Biden said he's 48% gay, 42% crack cocaine, and of course, 10% for the big guy.
1: Very well put. Very well put. 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
4: Senator Warren, what do you think of California Democrat Councilman Ricardo Pacchio, who was arrested by the FBI after they discovered $62,900 in cash bribes buried in his backyard?
5: That's my kind of man.
1: Wow! I didn't miss that story. He had even more money buried in his backyard than former New Orleans Congressman William Jefferson had buried in or stashed in his refrigerator. Remember that?
6: So Mr. Frosty beat Seth Moulton. He offered him a congratulatory ice cream cone with Jimmy's on it, but Seth Moulton said that's racist.
1: Yeah, so now Ed Markey doesn't have to go back to the ice cream truck for a few more months. Listen to who he's going to work for, though, now that he's won. He thinks he has it made in the shade. But see, listen to this group of senators, or would-be senators, that he's going to work for. Every one of them is more hideous than the last. Cut 28.
7: Ladies and gentlemen, there is a big blue wave coming to drown out all those red MAGA hats. And I'm going to get to work for Peggy Flanagan in Minnesota, Troy Jackson in Maine, Roy Cooper in North Carolina, Sherrod Brown in Ohio, Mary Peltola in Alaska, James Tallarico in Texas, Josh Turek in Iowa, and Abdul El-Sayed in Michigan.
1: Yikes. Yikes.
8: That's a picnic basket of deplorables right there.
1: Wow. Good Lord. And they were cheering for Talafrico. I saw my first Talafrico bumper sticker. It was on like a Porsche or a BMW down here in one of the tonier towns on the Cape. Somehow that made sense. That's they remember when they used to have Beto O'Rourke stickers on Teslas in Massachusetts because he was the flavor of the month.
9: Kathy Hochul says she will cooperate with ICE when the criminals are in her neighborhood.
1: Yeah, exactly. You know, that's what they say. Mara Healy said the same thing. Cut 6.
10: Let's talk about ICE. You know, I'm a former attorney general. I'm only one in this race who's actually prosecuted and put away bad guys. Yep. Drug traffickers, human traffickers. We can agree that we want violent criminals off the streets and deported. But we can also agree on is that none of what ICE is doing is making us safe. Not when you have people shot and killed by masked agents, landscapers taken away on their way to work, moms picked up when they're going to daycare to pick up their kids. When we have children afraid to go to school and people afraid to go to the hospital when they're sick.
1: if she could come up with some names to attach to these apocryphal stories. And I don't think she ever does come up with them.
11: Kamala Harris is freezing her eggs so that in the future, if they can do a brain transplant on her, she'll know what to do with them.
1: Kamala. You know, Dan Coe, the Democrat in the 6th District, was endorsed by both Kamala and Joe Biden. How much more do you need to know about him?
6: It's fine to kill newborns and throw them in ditches. That's the bill Hillary signed in front of those witches. And to make the scene even more obscene was everyone clapping while being in stitches.
1: Yeah. I think, you know, some people are saying that's going to be a problem. Here's another. This is a Middleborough voter that Tim Dunn talked to the other day on Election Day. Cut 26.
12: Tell me, are you planning on voting Republican, Democrat?
13: Republican all the way.
12: Are you voting for Minogue or short sleeve?
13: Minogue. Short sleeve should have backed out a long time ago.
12: Okay. Yeah. All right. And you think Minogue probably has the best chance concealing?
13: Yeah. I think that they should work together, but I don't think they like each other very much.
12: Okay. Do you think Sean Oliver, if you're voting for him for lieutenant governor, because he's the only one?
13: I haven't even got that far.
12: Yeah, you got just kind of deciding to get there?
13: Yeah, I don't. Any Democrat that's in, gotta go.
12: Okay.
13: Right, so whatever that is.
12: Awesome. And then lastly, how do you feel about Healey's abortion bill she just signed?
13: I think that's the nail in her coffin.
12: Yeah?
13: Right? And anybody that doesn't think that's the nail in her coffin, they're part of the problem in Massachusetts. Okay.
1: Unfortunately, the problem is mighty big in Massachusetts.
14: Hi, Howie. Governor Patrick calling. Wow, another book up for pre-sale. What kind of publicity stunt are you going to do this time? Let's see. You've passed out on air, gone on Fox 25 dressed like an elderly P-Town lifeguard, and of course the old standby flying over the handlebars. You know, I think you should do that one again. How about a jump over the Cape Cod Canal? We can call you Medieval Knievel. Hey, you geezer. We're going to be fine.
1: This is a great book. I don't need to do any stunts. It'll sell like hotcakes.
0: So Hunter says he's probably 48.5% sure he's gay. I could say he's definitely 100% moron.
1: He is as shameless as Meghan and Harry in his own white trash.

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1: Hunter Biden said he's 48% gay, 42% crack cocaine, and, of course, 10% for the big guy.
0: Yes. No one ever asked him about that on the tour. How did you like being your father's bag man? You said it over and over again. You were your father's bag man. No one ever asked him about that. Just like they don't ask Mara Healy any real questions either. 844-500-4242. I'm Howie Carr.
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13: Hi, it's Matt from the WGAN Morning News. Tomorrow we're going to be speaking with analyst Josh Filler. I'll be asking him about the Hassan Piker phenomenon and how relevant he's going to be in the 2026 political races across the country, as well as updates on the war with Iran and much more. Also, we want you to tell us, will you be watching the upcoming gubernatorial debates happening?

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0: 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Jared, what's the poll question? What are the results thus far?
1: Today's poll question, which you can vote in at HowieCarshow.com, is which anti-Healey issue would you like to see Mike Minogue address first? Sky-high utility bills, infanticide bill signing, lack of legislative audit, corruption, Lamar Cook, state police, etc., $4 billion Healey hotels, or no change, just stick to push-up and water skiing spots.
0: Sky-high utility bills.
1: 22% of the audience agrees with you. That's in second place. First place goes to the $4 billion Healey hotels at 30%. 19% for a lack of legislative audit, 18% for the infanticide bill, 10% for corruption, and 2% for no change.
0: All right. 844-500-4242. John from New York, what's going on?
2: Hey, Howie, you might want to keep Danang Dick locked up. He almost got hit the other day doing a drive.
0: I saw that.
2: Stanford train station.
0: You go to any little clam shack or anything else with steps, they paint it yellow. I think it's probably like a town or a city ordinance. Every kid over the age of six knows that if you're on something that's painted yellow, it means caution, like a stoplight, right? And this guy, if you haven't seen this guy, it's the most amazing thing. They're doing a press conference on train safety, and he's with the poster board. He's with the poster board. And he's standing right on the yellow line, right on the yellow painted area, which, you know, my 5-year-old kid, grandkid, who goes into Boston like, you know, 3 times a year, he knows better than to stand on that. He learned it when he was 3 years old. And this guy, the senior senator from Connecticut, he almost gets killed. He went to Yale. It's the scariest moment he's had since he got back from Vietnam, John. Oh, that's right. He didn't go to Vietnam. He just said he was in Vietnam.
2: But boy, I'll tell you what. Anyway, that's all I have. I just had that for you. But the employment report's coming out on Friday, so keep your eye on that. We'll see. Looks like it could be a weak one, you know.
0: And so what's the bond situation? I just read the headlines every day in the Wall Street Journal, but I don't even read the stories. What's going on?
2: Well, they're trying to talk it up, but I think Bessent has read this right again. I think most of the damage for our market is done. Rates are up at 480 already. They really haven't moved up much at all this year. They're relatively flat. It feels like they've moved up a lot. What's really happened is all this private credit demand for this AI. The companies are going wild spending money on it, and they don't have the money. Well, they're spending so much money on it. They're spending all their cash flow on it, so they have to go into the debt markets to borrow money. So that money that's going into the debt market is forcing interest rates up for private credit. That's basically what's happening.
0: Mm. Are there other people that are as smart in economic macro trends or as Scott Bessent, or is he like a one in a million, or do we have to have Janet Yellen's? How can we have a Janet Yellen if there's a Scott Bessent available? I mean, of whatever party.
2: Yeah. No, that's the unfortunate part. I mean, some of these guys know what they're doing and some don't. And Bessent, the more I see him, every time I see him, I thought, you know, he's the kind of guy I want to work for because he gets it. And he's dangerous to the Democrats because he puts them right down in their place like he did to Elizabeth Warren the other day.
0: Yeah.
2: So he's,
0: and what he did to Carney. Talk. What did he say? He said, "What are they going to do? Take their take their two submarines out of the mall?" I mean, that's great stuff. That's better than Trump. That's a better line than Trump could come up with. You know?
2: Yeah. No, Trump couldn't even come up with it that fast. I mean, it was brilliant. And the more I see him, the more I like him. So keep going, Scott. You're doing a great job, and you may be the next president of the United States.
0: Yeah. And I think he, you know, despite what they say about him, I think he scares the bleep out of the Iranians too. Because they figured out he's cutting them off. And he talks about these $100 million mansions that they have. I mean, that's got to be getting the attention of the Iranian people, doesn't it? I mean, they already know how corrupt they are, but they didn't know they have these mansions in the British Virgin Islands and on the French Riviera until he started talking about it. Thanks, John from New York. We'll be back with John Deaton when we come back. I'm Howie Carr.
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4: This is a Bloomberg Money Minute. The Trump administration now considering another round of tariffs on imported computer chips, but also tariff relief for foreign companies that invest in chip manufacturing here in the U.S. Right now, there's a 25% levy on selected advanced chips. On Wall Street, all the major averages up 0.5% today as investors bought up stocks on the cheap following a two-day sell-off on worries about inflation. The Dow up 295 points, the Nasdaq up 118, the S&P up 35, but oil was higher too, above $91 a barrel. Shares of Dell today up nearly 16%. It boosted its annual sales forecast by another $25 billion thanks to surging demand for AI servers. But in an after-the-bell forecast from Broadcom, it showed that company's not getting the payoff from AI that other chip makers are. And while most automakers are producing more affordable EVs, Land Rover's first-ever electric engine Range Rover EV is going to start at a price tag of over $208,000. Tom Busby, Bloomberg Radio.
5: ABC News, I'm Michelle Franzen. The jury in the Lindsey Clancy trial in Massachusetts will be back tomorrow for a sixth day of deliberations, the judge ordering them to keep trying despite the jury being deadlocked. The jury must decide if Clancy had criminal intent when she killed her three children. ABC's Aaron Katursky is outside the courthouse in Plymouth.
6: The jury did not ask for anything, no evidence, no testimony, no clarification about the law. They seem to have what they need to decide. They have. They're just split.
5: The U.S. ramping up its strikes against Iranian targets, driving up oil and gas prices, and also concerns about the broader economy, including borrowing costs. U.S. oil futures held above $90 a barrel, mortgage rates edging closer to 7% for a 30-year fixed rate. Uber announced it's laying off roughly 10% of its workforce worldwide due to what the ride-sharing company called a big shift in restructuring plans. Some 3,300 jobs are impacted. This is ABC News.
7: Now the latest from the 98.5 FM and AM 560 WGAN News Center, brought to you by Mechanical Services, providing heating, air conditioning, refrigeration, and energy controls to Maine business and industry. One man was killed and a woman was injured in a shooting outside of a Lewiston tavern early this morning. Witnesses reported hearing shots fired outside of the Blue Goose Tavern on Sabata Street around 1 o'clock this morning. A man who was found suffering from gunshot wounds died after being taken to the hospital, while a woman who was also shot was treated for her injuries and released. Police say the man responsible for firing the shots is cooperating with the investigation. More details are expected, but police say there's no threat to the public. Police in Portland asking for help locating a 16-year-old girl who's believed to have run away. Police say Layla Monsell was last seen Tuesday near Glenwood Avenue and Deering High School and is known to spend time in the Kennedy Park area. A physical description was not provided, but you can find Monsell's photo at WGAN.com. Anyone with information is asked to contact Portland police. And Maine's three candidates for governor have agreed to participate in four televised debates this fall leading up to November's election.
8: Independent Rick Bennett, Republican Bobby Charles, and Democrat Hannah Pingree will face off against each other four times in the first 2 weeks of October, all hosted by Portland TV stations. The Press Herald reports Bennett and Charles have agreed to a fifth debate hosted by Bangor TV stations on October 20th. That's less than 2 weeks before the election. Pingree's campaign has not confirmed participation in that last debate. Jason Taylor, News Radio, WGAN.
7: And now your latest forecast from AccuWeather's Andy Robb.
9: Cloudy, rain at times, late lows 60. Cloudy and humid with rain tapering off for tomorrow, the high Thursday 70 and a low 58. Partial sun, a passing shower for Friday, turning warmer, the high 80.
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0: 844-500-4242. As you know by now, Ed Markey won the Democrat Senate primary for another term last night. He defeated Seth Moulton handily. On the Republican side, there was no primary. John Deaton was unopposed. He ran against Elizabeth Warren 2 years ago, the fake Indian, and did pretty well. And now he's running again, and we wanted to check in with him as the campaign gets underway. John, you said all along you thought it was going to be Markey. Are you happier to be running against Markey than against Moulton or sadder?
11: Well, you know, it was either one of the out-of-touch Democrats that came out of that primary. I was looking forward to running against. But I always believed it would be Markey. I don't know at what point Seth thought he could out-left Ed Markey. I just don't think that's possible, and I think he learned that in real time. But, you know, Seth was in the Marine Corps. I'm a Marine, and so I probably preferred Markey just because he's got so much to work with. You know, he's got 53 years in office. He's flip-flopped just about on everything you can imagine, whether it's abortion, whether it's civil rights, you name it. And he's going to have to stand by that record when he stands on stage with me.
0: I was looking up your biography today, and, you know, Ed Markey is old enough to be your father, and you're going to be eligible for senior citizen discounts next year.
11: Well, you know, you've met me in person, Howie, and you know from firsthand, I'm not a young man by anyone's standard. And his first year in office, I was six. You know, and I got to tell you, I used to tell young folks, this is kind of sad, Howie, I would tell, you know, people in their 20s, I said, you know, Ed Markey was sworn into office before Jimmy Carter. And when I started hearing young folks say, well, who's Jimmy Carter? I just ended up saying, you know what? We just celebrated our 250th birthday, and Ed Markey's...
0: Yeah. Ed Markey's been in office for, one-fifth of that time.
11: Unbelievable.
0: Yeah, it really is. So how are you gonna campaign? I mean, he obviously thinks he's got it made. We just played the victory speech, and he's talking about he's going to run around the country trying to help all these other nuts that are running for the U.S. Senate on the Democrat side. He thinks he's got it made in the shade. What are you gonna do to take him down a few?

0: Pegs.
1: Well, at least he's consistent. He's going to be running around the country everywhere else but Massachusetts, where he doesn't live. He lives in Chevy Chase, Maryland, and Where's Ed Markey is a theme. He only shows up once every 6 years to try to win his reelection. But here's the thing. I learned some valuable lessons from the first time I did this, Howie. We know how to allocate resources better. I'm micro-targeting the 350,000 veterans. You know, they're going to see that American flag laying on the ground next to Ed Markey sitting in a chair. I'm micro-targeting the 67% of the independents that now represent the voter base. There, if everyone that comes out that has had enough one-party rule in Massachusetts who realizes the status quo is broken and we need some balance, we're going to win this election. And I know that it's hard to believe, and I know a lot of people have lost hope. But I have yet, and I've met thousands of people, I have yet to meet someone that says, no, I really think Ed's going to do something in the next 6 years that he hasn't done in the last 50. You know, so I'm optimistic, cautiously optimistic.
0: Mara Healey was down at Fall River today, and she even the Globe was calling her out on it, saying, hey, you're running against Minogue, not against Trump. But you know that's what Markey's going to do to you, too, right? He's going to be running against Donald Trump. He's not going to be running against John Deaton.
1: Yeah, that's all you're doing. I'm going to point out that New Hampshire and Texas and South Carolina and Florida and Tennessee, they got the same president, too, but they are doing so much better than Massachusetts. You know, and I'm going to point out that we are dead last in housing affordability. We are dead last in private sector job growth. We have 1.1 million people on food stamps. We have the highest electricity, the highest child care costs, and we lead the nation in people giving up and leaving this state forever. And so I think that that we got a real shot, Howie. I know a lot of people think that it's hopeless in Mass. I wouldn't be running if it was hopeless. We got some polling that shows there's a real path to victory. And so I'm just looking forward to him getting on that debate stage with me is what I'm mostly looking forward to.
0: You ought to have him make sure that they have him walking up onto the debate stage, because he's got that Joe Biden shuffle going on in the old man shoes. You know, it really, I mean, I know you don't want to concentrate that much on his age because it didn't work out for Seth Moulton. But I mean, people can see it when they see the guy. He looks really anxious. Tell people about his water bill in Malden.
1: Oh, yeah. We were talking earlier about Where's Ed Markey. He had the lowest possible water bill that can legally be charged for years. It was like $8 to $10 a month by the city of Malden. And in order to do that, to get the legally minimum, that means not a single shower, not a single dishwashing machine, not a single washing machine, because he doesn't live here. And that's why he won't release his wife's tax returns. She's worked for NGOs for 30 years, and it's going to show the assets and the fact that they pay more taxes in Maryland than they do Massachusetts. And, you know, it's crazy. I watched him and Seth Moulton debate Howie, and it really was two career politicians arguing over which one was more corrupt between the two of them. And it was the greatest advertisement for someone like me. And I'm just hoping that enough people who have had enough vote. If they do, we're going to shock the world, man.
0: We're talking to John Deaton, the Republican candidate for the U.S. Senate from Massachusetts against Ed Markey. You know, you talk about that the tax returns, too, that he's been married to this woman for many, many years now, and they file separate tax returns?
1: Yes, they file separate tax returns, and he was, you know, calling Seth Moulton an insider trader by buying stocks of companies that appear before Seth's subcommittee in the House. And Seth was retorting, well, how come you won't release your wife's tax returns? Because you're hiding half of your wealth that's been accumulated while you spent 50 years on the taxpayer dime. And his wife has also spent years on the taxpayer dime because she's worked for NGOs. And we know how, you know, we know how great those things are, right, yeah, with taxpayer funds.
0: They're cutouts for the Democrat Party for taxpayer money.
1: Absolutely. I got a novel idea, Howie. If the government isn't allowed to do the underlying activity, maybe the government shouldn't fund the underlying activity.
0: Yeah, you starting know, with COVID gain of function research in Red China.
1: Absolutely, and that's just another example of how they funnel our hard-earned tax dollars. And so, but yeah, he's hiding half his wealth, half his assets that he's accumulated, just like all these other career politicians, becoming a multimillionaire on taxpayer dime. And he should disclose it. I'll disclose all of mine.
0: You know, it just occurs to me, you know, I wonder if he gave the idea of filing separate returns from his wife to Ayanna Pressley, who now claims, don't ask me about that mansion on Martha's Vineyard or the that death house in Mattapan. That belongs to my husband. It doesn't belong to me. I mean, what kind of scam is this?
1: Howie, I think you just uncovered another Democratic playbook, that this is how you hide the corruption. You know, Congresswoman Presley's husband, everybody knows, I'm just telling facts, spent 10 years in prison for drug trafficking, yet he was able to beat out local Springfield contractors for a $2 billion contract. And so, as I said, that wood shopping class in prison had to be pretty damn good for him to be able to beat out those contractors.
0: Hey, he's an empowerment consultant. How could America survive without the empowerment consultant industry? A texter wants to know, is Deaton willing to use Spencer Pratt's group to run a cheap and effective ad campaign against Markey?
1: Yeah, I'm absolutely. I actually, you know, I'm a transparent person. I've reached out. I haven't heard back. But listen, I'm willing to do anything that's legal that gets the job done. There's so much on the line in Massachusetts. Howie, if we don't win with the facts that I went over earlier, if we don't win and get some balance in the state, then I don't know. Maybe it is. Maybe Massachusetts is lost forever when it comes to getting balance from this one-party rule. I mean, they've become so arrogant and so corrupt. They won't do the audit. They won't turn over the SNAP benefits that lead the country, or at least lead New England in error rates. I have no doubt that we would uncover $3 to $5 billion in fraud, probably out of the $63 billion budget. And it is relevant for the U.S. Senate race, because one third of the state budget comes from federal funds. We lead the nation, Howie. We give $22,000 per person in federal taxes. We need a senator who's in Washington fighting to get some of our money back.
0: Republicans haven't won a Senate seat since 2010, and that was just sort of a fluke, the special election with Scott Brown. They haven't elected a congressman into the House of Representatives since 1994. It's a long losing streak, John Deaton.
1: I know, Howie, and I'm not delusional. I tell everyone that there is a narrow uphill path to victory. It's uphill, and it's not the widest path. There's no doubt about it. I'm not delusional. But we have data that shows that if we're able to micro-target the people I'm talking about and they get up and vote, I just need 1.3 million votes. It's a 2.5 million people that are going to vote in the midterm. And if I get 1.3 million, which is ironically what I got in 2024, then we're going to win this race.
0: In a presidential year.
1: A lot of work.
0: Heavier turnout.
1: A little bit of apples and oranges. I agree. But the math is there. If we can get those folks to vote, and that their vote matters, we can pull it off. So I'm not delusional, but I do think that we're going to shock the world if a couple of things.
0: John, what are you going to say when John, what are you going to say when Markey calls you on the debate stage, basically says you're Donald Trump's younger brother?
1: I'm going to say, you mean he lost his moral clarity when he endorsed a Nazi tattoo-wearing guy who was on an app called Predator's Paradise, sexting crotch pics to 13-year-olds. I don't want to hear Donald Trump out of his mouth.
0: That's a pretty good response. You've been thinking about that one, haven't you, John?
1: Yeah. I think Trump's name's going to come up once or twice, like with Seth Moulton.
0: Yeah. So where do people go if they want to read up on you and get involved in your campaign, maybe make a contribution or get a yard sign or something like that?
1: I appreciate it, Howie. It's johndeatonforsenate.com, johndeatonforsenate.com, a donation, a yard sign, and just make sure you tell everyone you know to get out and vote.
0: All right, and it's spelled D-E-A-T-O-N, John Deaton. And he's young enough to be Ed Markey's son.
1: I am.
0: All right, John Deaton, thank you for being with us, and we'll be talking to you again as the campaign goes on. For 20 years, Preborn has stood in the gap between fear and hope. And this year alone, God has used Preborn to save nearly 60,000 babies from abortion. Since Roe v. Wade was overturned, the abortion industry hasn't slowed down. It has adapted. Women now face this decision faster, more privately, and more alone than ever. But every day, inside a Preborn Network clinic, a woman sees her baby on an ultrasound and hears a heartbeat for the first time. And everything changes. 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And this year, that moment has led to thousands of commitments to Christ. 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I'm Howie Carr.
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11: Howie Carr is back.
0: All right. Just heard from Justin at Boyle's Body Works in Arlington. That's the current address of the governor. She moves from place to place, doesn't own any property, but right now she's living in Arlington. So it's a woke capital. And at Boyle's Body Works, you can not only get no on nine signs. We told you they have no on nine signs to get rid of Mara's unconstitutional gun law. He also has Deaton signs. So stop by Boyle's Body Works in Arlington and you can get not only no on nine signs, you can get Deaton signs as well. 844-500-4242. You know, I'm gladdened. I'm happy to know that he's reaching out to Pratt's people. You know, he'll be able to find somebody. And again, these Massachusetts Democrats are so ripe for lampooning. I mean, again, you check out Markey if you can see something on social media or YouTube of him walking around. He's really got the Biden shuffle going, and he wears the old man shoes so he doesn't topple over. And as one of the texters said yesterday, he dresses and he combs his hair. He just looks like a 1970s villain from Cannon or Matlock or one of those classic 70s shows. Maybe Mannix too. You know, 844-500-4242. 781 says, I obviously hope John Deaton wins, but if he goes down, I hope he goes down swinging. Embarrass Markey because he deserves it. He does indeed deserve it. 844-500-4242. Let's have Mara Healy. Let's go out with a little Mara Healy. We didn't do any illegal alien sites. Just save those illegal alien sounders for tomorrow, Jared. But this is Mara Healy. Now that she's running for re-election, she wants to keep the price of energy down. Cut three.
12: Filed legislation to hold the utilities accountable and to save ratepayers $13 billion over the next 10 years. That's what my legislation will do. 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
0: Right.
12: You know what? It's all getting done with union labor. Isn't that great?
0: Now she's for more energy. Back in 2022, she had a different pitch. Cut four.
13: Okay, so we're going to do a quick lightning round.
14: I also, by the way, remember I stopped two gas pipelines from coming into this state. Remember years ago, Kinder Morgan, Northeast Access. I also went to the Supreme Judicial Court to make sure that obsolete, soon to be obsolete pipeline infrastructure wasn't going to be built here.
0: If it was a cold night, would you rather rely on solar and wind power or natural gas? I'm Howie.
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1: From ABC News, I'm Michelle Franzen. The U.S. is ramping up its strikes against Iranian targets, driving up oil and gas prices again. President Trump at the White House brushing off reporter questions about the ongoing war's impact on midterm elections and the economy. Here's ABC's Karen Travers.
2: The president said that the U.S. hit Iran very hard last night. He said Iran gave a love tap back, but that the U.S. strikes were very hard and powerful. He also signaled that there could be more to come, and he was pushed on the timeline of this latest round, indicating that it could last not too long, but said that at his disposal, he could continue these strikes at this point.
1: ABC's Elizabeth Schulze says investors and Americans are getting more worried about their bottom line.
3: What we are seeing are those borrowing costs surge. And this is happening not just in the U.S., it's happening all over the world. The way that this shows up is in the price of bonds, which are, you know, you own basically a government bond. Those prices are falling, which means interest rates are going up. And that's really important because what a government bond, what that interest rate is, basically affects everything from a mortgage rate to your credit card rate. For a small business, if you're taking out a loan, it means that cost of borrowing that money is more expensive.
1: In Massachusetts, jurors in the Lindsey Clancy trial going home for the day after a day of deliberations ended with jurors deadlocked. The judge urging jurors to keep trying to reach a verdict. 1 week after catastrophic flooding and mudslides in Nepal and Tibet, the death toll now tops 1,100. Authorities say 3,900 people are still missing. ABC's Britt Clennett is in Nepal.
4: I'm outside a hospital in Kathmandu, and there's a quiet, somber mood here as family members, they are giving their DNA samples to identify their loved ones, including relatives of the 75 Americans still unaccounted for.
1: Golf legend Tiger Woods changing his plea today to no contest on an amended charge of reckless driving from the previous DUI charge. His license now suspended for 5 years. 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
2: 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An investigation is underway after one man was killed and another woman was injured after a shooting outside of the Blue Goose Tavern in Lewiston this morning. Some neighbors told our news partners at CBS 13 it was a chaotic scene as police and emergency vehicles swarmed the area around 1 a.m.
3: I've never seen nothing like this happen before. This here was usually a pretty good area. And where the Bates College students are coming back to school and stuff, you know. And that's their usual hangout spot right there.
2: The man died in the hospital while the woman was treated for her injuries and released. Police say the man who fired the shots is cooperating with the investigation, but has not been charged. Portland police asking for the public's help as they try to locate a 16-year-old girl who's believed to have run away. Police say Layla Monsell was last seen yesterday near Glenwood Avenue in Deering High School and is known to spend time in the Kennedy Park area. You can find Monsell's photo at our website, WGAN.com. Anyone with information is asked to contact Portland police. A man from New Hampshire is charged after police say he sped through a construction zone on I-95 in Kennebunk. Police say 28-year-old Brandon Perry was speeding through an active construction zone overnight this morning when he hit several traffic cones and a construction sign board. Perry said the truck had been experiencing mechanical issues leading up to the crash. He was evaluated at the scene and charged with driving to endanger. Maine's three candidates for governor have agreed to take part in four televised debates in the lead-up to November's election.
4: Independent Rick Bennett, Republican Bobby Charles, and Democrat Hannah Pingree will face off against each other four times in the first 2 weeks of October, all hosted by Portland TV stations. The Press Herald reports Bennett and Charles have agreed to a fifth debate hosted by Bangor TV stations on October 20th. That's less than 2 weeks before the election. Pingree's campaign has not confirmed participation in that last debate. Jason Taylor, News Radio, WGAN.
2: And thousands of Biddeford sewer customers will be getting refunds after the city found they were overbilled. City says nearly all customers were overbilled a combined $1.35 million over the last few years. They said the average customer was overbilled about $314. Now your latest forecast from AccuWeather's Andy Ropp.
5: Cloudy, rain late tonight, low 60. Cloudy, humid, rain tapering off for tomorrow. The high Thursday, 70. Tomorrow night, clouds, low 58. On Friday, partial sun. You'll see a passing shower, high 80. Saturday, cloudy with a passing shower, high 73. And for Sunday, sunshine and clouds, high 75.
2: The next high tide at Portland Harbor is 3:49 tomorrow morning. I'm Frankie Azzarotta, News Radio WGAN.
6: He's here. He's here. Now, broadcasting from the underground command post, deep in the bowels of a hidden bunker, somewhere under the brick and steel of a nondescript building, we've once again made contact with our leader, Mark Levin.

0: 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Hello, 877-381-3811. We put our foot down on the gas pedal and off we go. Welcome to the program. I'm very, very pleased you're here. Thank you. We don't always do this, but there was actually some rather fascinating comments by the President of the United States in the Oval Office earlier today. And he's asked a very good question by Peter Doocy. Now, as you know, in this audience, here and on Fox, and wherever I'm a guest, I keep pushing the idea, the Reagan doctrine, that we arm the Iranian people. Now, there are people who are risk-averse. Some of them are online, and they have very significant backgrounds, and I'm sure some are in the government. Well, what if this happens, and this happens, and that happens, and this happens? Excuse me. You know, in the middle of a war, you can't conclude with certainty what is or is not going to happen. But you fight to win, okay? And that's what the president's doing with this economic, crushing economic, basically attack against the enemy. And that's why we had 100 military sites hit yesterday militarily. But my own view is, since we are not going to send ground troops, nor do I support that. There are ground troops here. They're called the Iranian people. And they're ready to rise up, and they want to be armed. Now's the time. And it's the president who's brought us to this point, with the economy in a shambles. And I'm sure there are police there, army there, maybe even some IRGC there, that are not getting their salaries, they're not getting paid, or they're not getting the things that they need. Now, the big dogs, they get whatever they want, of course. But I'm not talking about them. So if we're going to arm and train these people, I hope we're not too late, but I hope maybe we're doing it. We just don't know about it. But it's something I've been pushing a lot. As you can see, once we push some things here in radio, or I push them on my Fox show, they get into the bloodstream of the media, just like the data centers. When I took the position on the data centers over the weekend, and now you see this being discussed nonstop, and I would say significantly in favor by a lot of the people who are talking about them now, because you got to get the facts out. That's what I'm about, applying the facts to our principles, our beliefs, our value systems. So here's the president. I think this is important, what he's saying, from Peter Doocy's question. Cut two, go.
1: Trump, you posted today on Truth Social, when are the Iranian people going to rise up and fight? Well, if that's what you want, will you send the CIA in to arm Iranians?
2: Well, I wouldn't want to say that to you, Peter. I'd love to tell you that, but it wouldn't be appropriate to say. But I mean, I understand their plight. They're being shot. Right now, you know, these gentlemen sit here in the lap of luxury and they see things, but over there it's not so luxurious. As of 3 months ago, they had 52,000 protesters were killed. Can you imagine this, fellow? And now I hear the numbers probably 25,000 more. They have close to 65,000 protesters killed. So when I ask that question, I ask it sort of knowing the answer. The only answer is that they're being shot. The regime is getting weaker and weaker by the day. And at some point, they're not going to be able to shoot so easily because I think the people aren't going to take it. But I did pose that question because, you know, it would be time. But unlike most people can't kill their people like that. Most people try and reason, they talk, and then there might be an overthrow. In Iran, they kill the people. When they get out to protest, they kill them. They shoot them right between the eyes. They have two forms, machine guns and snipers. And they use them sometimes as machine guns and sometimes as snipers. They like the snipers better because all they do is have a crowd of 200,000 people and a person goes down here right between the eyes. And they'll have three snipers doing it. And it's a horrible thing to watch. So that's why it's not happening. And who can blame them? Who can blame them? But the regime is getting weaker by the day.
0: I agree with that. So let us arm them. More, cut three, go.
2: It's very simple. Iran cannot have a nuclear weapon. As soon as it's over, which I don't think will be very much longer, I don't know how much more they can take, but, you know, whatever it is, it doesn't matter. And I'm not affected by the election. Number one, I'm not running, but my party's running, and I'm going to help my party. But I think my party respects the fact that we're not allowing Iran to have a nuclear weapon. And frankly, other presidents should have done that, but they didn't have whatever it takes to do it.
0: Mm-hmm. Yep. He's right. Okay. Iran is, look, the man has said it since 1980. I don't know why people are confused about this. Now, here's the Iranian military spokes idiot yesterday, Ibrahim Yabadaba. Cut four, go.
3: The offensive operation against the Americans will continue in a decisive manner until they regret their crimes. We warn that continued American provocations in the region will be met with heavier, broader, and more destructive responses.
0: I don't know what he's talking about. The responses have been really quite poor, quite weak. And as I mentioned to you yesterday, and there's an article out again today, that the Russians are sending them really some kind of hypersonic or supersonic or whatever sonic type missiles. And so there is that. There is that. That's problematic. The Russians are friends. They're not our friends. Now, arm the Iranian people. The time is now. Let's not be risk averse in the middle of a war when we seek victory and thousands of Iranian people have been and are being slaughtered. The Reagan Doctrine worked. Worked. You know, everything can't be precisely predicted. All cannot be precisely predicted. You agree with me, Mr. Producer? That's not the way it works. That's not the way war... Let me just put it that way. I feel like I'm constantly pushing back against some individuals and some attitudes that are out there. But nonetheless, we will continue to do that until I stop doing this. And I don't have any plans on doing that, but you never know. But we're going to continue to press the case. The Iranian people, if we really want them to rise up, then arm them. If we want them to rise up, arm them. If we don't want to, how about this? If we don't want to arm the Iranians, how about we tell the Israelis to go ahead and do it? Would that make everybody feel better? I'll be right back.
4: Mark Levin.
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9: 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Reuters Institute says we're now one of the top news brands in the nation. 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

president also said today, let's see, he couldn't care less. I guess it was Monday night. He couldn't care less whether Iran signs what he called a worthless agreement with the United States, declaring that Washington is better positioned with almost total control of the Strait of Hormuz, as he called on the Iranian people to rise up and fight. I'm reading from Breitbart. I think a lot of what I've been urging and calling for is playing out exactly as I anticipated. It's not because I'm Nostradamus, it's just because it's the way it is. The president said, I'm not trying to force Iran to the bargaining table, as ABC fake news reported. Trump wrote on Truth Social, I couldn't care less if they sign a worthless to them agreement. Trump said he preferred the current U.S. position, pointing to what he described as almost total control of the strait. They're just playing out the inevitable, he wrote. When are the Iranian people going to rise up and fight? Now, that is something he was talking about earlier, and that's something that I'm trying to also address. They'll rise up and fight when they're armed, which is understandable. And if it's not us, please let the Israelis do it, or encourage them to do it. Same with Mossad. That is their intelligence wing, because they have very good handle on what's going on in Iran. Very good handle. And if we're risk averse, we don't think it's a good idea, maybe they do. And you have to assume they want to eliminate this regime as much as we do. Maybe.

even more, I think. They've made that abundantly clear. Prime Minister has even been criticized for it in some circles who like to leak anonymously to Axios and elsewhere. Yes. All right. That's our update in our part of the world. Now we're going to continue to move to our part of the world. Real clear investigations. Here we have, hold on a second. Who wrote this? Anybody? Paul Sperry. Paul Sperry's damn good. He's over at Real Clear Investigations. He's been around a long time, as long as I can remember, and he's always been very professional and very good at these investigations, at Real Clear Investigations. He says, the call to prayer is sounding across America. From Hamtramck, Michigan, to Paterson, New Jersey, to Minneapolis, Minnesota, rooftop amplifiers remind growing numbers of Muslim faithful 5 minutes a day, five times a day of their duties with the Arabic message that Allah is the greatest, there is no God but Allah. The so-called Adhan is just one sign of how Islam is transforming pockets of our nation. As more Muslims participate in the country's political life, running for office, influencing, and in some cases even controlling local governments, they're putting their own stamps on their communities, renaming city streets after Arab homelands and mandating Islamic holidays and halal-only lunches in public schools, while even changing noise ordinances to the consternation of many non-Muslim neighbors. Like Polish, German, Irish, and Italian immigrants before them, American Muslims now control several small cities. The difference is all of those people with those backgrounds wanted to assimilate into our country. That's a big difference, of course, and I'm sure Sperry knows it as well. These include Hamtramck, if I mispronounce it, I'm sorry, Massachusetts, which has an all-Muslim city council, as well as mid-sized cities like neighboring Dearborn. Massachusetts? I'm in Michigan. They are also wielding influence in large metropolises like New York City. We know about Mamdani and his top staff, composed almost entirely of Muslims. Did you know that, Rich? Oh, you know. Yep. In one sense, this is just the continuation of the country's deep tradition of offering newcomers the opportunity to contribute to their own customs to American society. But some critics say this iteration of the immigration story offers a distinct challenge. That's me. A number of leading Muslim candidates for office, for example, are so opposed to America's longtime ally Israel that their rhetoric veers into anti-Semitism. And some, such as the Democrat Party candidate for U.S. Senator Michigan, Abdul El-Sayed, are being supported with campaign funds linked to Hamas front groups and the radical pro-jihad Muslim Brotherhood, which federal authorities say has a secret plan for destroying America from within. El-Sayed won his primary with at least $315,000 from the Muslim Brotherhood tied funds. A Real Clear Investigation examination of FEC filings reveals, and he hopes his harsh attacks on evil Israel, quote unquote, will help him become the first Muslim to sit in the U.S. Senate. Other Muslim candidates have ties to groups that have officially been designated as terror organizations, including Al-Qaeda. Adam Hishan Hamre, he is a Democrat nominee running for New Jersey's 12th Congressional District, once maintained close ties to the late Al-Qaeda blind sheik, who was convicted for his role in the 1993 World Trade Center bombing, including acting as his translator, driver, and defense witness. I didn't know who he was. I promise I didn't know. Craig say electing Muslims to public office is frightened with other concerns. Is freighted. I'm sorry, ladies and gentlemen, I'm seeing very blurry out of my left eye today. Just bear with me. Critics say electing Muslims to public office is freighted with other concerns,
And I want to get into this more deeply. We have a break coming up. And in the meantime, I will put a few drops in this sign. Hope it does something. But we got a problem. And it's not clear to me anybody's doing a damn thing about it. We're relying on local zoning boards and local governments. And for the most part, not all, but for the most part, they're doing a crap job. I'll be right back.

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6: Minneapolis Police Department says they're on scene of a shooting downtown and that there are reports there are multiple victims, including two police officers. Governor Tim Walz says state officials also on the ground there to assist local police. In Massachusetts today, jurors in the Lindsey Clancy trial telling the judge they remain deadlocked. The jury must decide if Clancy had criminal intent when she killed her 3 children. ABC legal contributor Bernarda Villalona has more.
7: This has huge implications because now that this dynamite charge has been given to them, the Tui Rodriguez charge, if they send out another note where they said they are deadlocked or they've reached an impasse, the judge will not send them back again without their consent. He will have to determine that there is a mistrial.
6: In Waynesboro, Virginia, Westwood Hills Elementary going into lockdown today. Police alerted to an intruder by school staff. Authorities located the suspect in the library, dead from what they called a self-inflicted gunshot wound. This is ABC News.
8: Now the latest from the 98.5 FM and AM 560 WGAN News Center. It was a chaotic scene in Lewiston earlier this morning when one man was killed and one woman was injured after a shooting. That shooting happened around 1 a.m. outside of the Blue Goose Tavern on Sabata Street, which came as a shock to some neighbors.
9: The Goose is a great place. It just happens to be in a wrong spot, and I'm very surprised that happens. I go to the Goose all the time. It's crazy. We need to do something to tighten up the streets around here.
8: According to CBS 13, the man died of his injuries after being taken to the hospital while the woman was treated.

0: released. Police said the man who fired the shots has not been charged, but is cooperating with the investigation. And a federal judge has given the go-ahead for a $100 million lawsuit filed against the Maine State Police to proceed. Justin Savage and his girlfriend are accusing troopers of unlawfully arresting them during a domestic disturbance call in Limerick 2 years ago and using excessive force against Savage. The couple's attorney says claims by state police that Savage was combative and tried to escape are false.
1: These officers must be charged criminally. Where are the indictments? What happened to Justin was a criminal act.
0: The judge's decision comes after Maine's attorney general filed a motion to dismiss the suit back in January. And now your latest forecast from AccuWeather's Andy Robb.
2: Cloudy, rain late tonight, low 60. Cloudy, humid, rain tapering off for tomorrow, the high Thursday, 70. Tomorrow night, clouds, low 58. On Friday, partial sun, you'll see a passing shower, high 80. Saturday, cloudy with a passing shower, high 73. And for Sunday, sunshine and clouds, high 75.
0: 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I'm Frankie Azzarata, News Radio WGAN.
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1: We go on with the Paul Sperry piece from Real Clear Investigations. Critics also warn that unlike mainstream modern Christianity, Islam does not distinguish between the spiritual and political realms. Sharia law, for example, applies to religious and civic life because they are one and the same in Islam. Based on the Quran and other holy Islamic scripture, Sharia regulates Muslim worship, dress, and diet. But it also sanctions practices at odds with not only American culture, but also the U.S. legal system, including domestic violence, polygamy, female circumcision, forced child marriage, honor killings, and militant jihad. Republican lawmakers and counterterrorism experts fear that as Muslims, and I'm going to say Islamists, as Islamists win control of towns and cities, they may weaken the nation's separation of church and state while creating the kind of dangerous no-go areas for non-Muslims that authorities now identify in some 900 enclaves of Europe with heavy concentrations of Muslim immigrants. I think that already is occurring in the United States right now. I really do. Belgium, Denmark, Germany, Portugal, and Switzerland are among EU members that have passed laws aimed at curbing radical Islam. The French Senate also passed a law in May aimed at countering Islamist infiltration, quote-unquote, of the country following a 2025 government report, Muslim Brotherhood and Political Islam in France. In a poll that year finding a majority of Muslims in France aged 15 to 24 prefer Sharia law over French law. And it goes on. Does any of this concern you, America? Islamist organizers are advancing a nationwide plan to back Muslims and other Islamic-friendly candidates with financing from a potential political war chest of more than $140 million a year in mosque and other donations from the swelling Muslim American community. Earlier this year, Qadi Led Fi Council of North America issued a legal ruling, a fatwa, in coordination with the Assembly of Muslim Jurists of America that for the first time unlocks Muslim American tithing and charitable giving, known as zakat, for political use. Quote, giving one zakat for influencing political causes is warranted. The stated goal is to broadly empower Muslim communities in America, but more specifically, to fund the campaigns of politicians who oppose Israel and support policies such as criminalizing criticism of Prophet Muhammad and Islam in general. This is sort of happening in Virginia right now. In fact, this is what he points to here. Efforts are already underway at the state level in Virginia, which now boasts the fourth highest Islamic population in the U.S. A Muslim Democrat has introduced a bill in the state Senate to amend hate crimes law to criminalize, quote, prejudice toward Islam, unquote, not just Muslims. The bill, Islam, you understand? Islamists. The bill, sponsored by State Senator Saddam Azlan Salim, also mandates that state troopers track, quote, Islamophobia, excuse me, as a new bias-motivated offense category. The same time, hateful rhetoric castigating Christians, Jews, and others is common in American mosques. Legal scholars say such blasphemy law would likely be struck down as an unconstitutional violation of the First Amendment's free speech clause. Critics say this is lost on such Muslim activists who use America's cornerstone civil rights, in this case, the freedom to practice religion, to advance their faith and its influence. In 2023, Talk to American Muslims, Qadi exalted that they had a blessing most other Muslims lack. Quote, a constitution that protects our freedoms. We thank Allah for that freedom. Now, what he's saying there, ladies and gentlemen, is a constitution that protects our freedoms to do what we choose to do to destroy the Constitution. You understand? Also in the past year, Islamic activities or activists have formed their own political super PACs, including one backing Al-Sayed in Michigan. Fighting for Michigan PAC, they call it, of course, whose main contributor is a longtime leader in Muslim Brotherhood front groups in America, blacklisted by the Justice Department as an unindicted terrorist co-conspirator. Another is the Unity and Justice Fund, which Sharia watchdogs claim is part of a highly organized electoral jihad to change foreign U.S. policy and push Sharia-conforming laws. This is all swirling around us, ladies and gentlemen. Now, the Unity and Justice Fund, which is aggressively raising money from mosques and Islamic groups to back Democrats in the November congressional election, notice it's exclusively Democrats, is connected in the controversial or with the controversial group Council on American Islamic Relations. You're familiar with them if you've listened to this show for about 12 seconds. CARE, the nation's largest Muslim rights group, has a long-term plan to elect 30 Muslims to Congress, including at least two to the Senate. If he wins in November, Al-Sayed would be the first Muslim senator. Currently, four Muslims serve in Congress, all Democrats. Survey show, Muslims vote overwhelmingly Democrat. And at the same time, CARE says it's grooming more than 200 Muslims to run for state and local offices as well. A, quote, U.S.-based Hamas front organization, according to former FBI agent Lara Burns, CARE was critical in organizing financial support and getting out the vote for New York Mayor Zohran Mamdani. The group now has former employees represented in top posts inside the Mamdani administration. CARE denies connections to Hamas. They're liars. Or the Muslim Brotherhood. Yet in 2009, after the Justice Department named CARE an unindicted co-conspirator in the largest terror fundraising case in U.S. history, a federal court found ample evidence linking CARE to Hamas. Then it goes on, the piece is very thorough about the quest for dominance. And I'll just touch on this. According to an article in the Fremont Argus, a California newspaper, CARE founder Omar Ahmad once told a Muslim audience, quote, Islam isn't in America to be equal to any other faith, but to become dominant. He said the Quran should be the highest authority in America, and Islam the only accepted religion on earth. Ahmad, who Burns said was wiretapped in FBI Hamas probes in the 1990s, gave the speech at a 1998 event in Fremont, California, organized by the Islamic Study School, titled, How Should We as Muslims Live in America? That's right. Now, I can go on. You get the gist. There's much more detail in this piece. You know, our archives at the end of the show always has the articles that I'm using and other sources that I'm using, so you can take a look at it for yourself. This is what we face as a nation. And it is spreading very, very fast. I want to thank the majority on the Supreme Court for upholding something that is not and never has been in the Constitution, birthright citizenship. I want to thank the government for chain migration. That is, when people are here, they can bring in relatives up to, they estimate up to 20 each. That doesn't do any harm, does it? We want to thank the Democrats for having open borders, and should they win the House or the Senate again, they will fight for open borders and no funds for ICE, because ICE is responsible for rounding up illegal aliens and deporting them. And we certainly can't do that. We want to thank the Democrats in the Senate for appointing scores of radical Democrats, lawyers, to the bench, who now wear black robes and serve for life and defy the law as they pretend to uphold the law and demand adherence to their rulings, even if their rulings defy the law. And we want to thank the media still pretty much covering up what's happened in this country and what is happening in this country with the Islamists, the immigration system, the naturalization system, and on and on and on. That's right. There seems to be no end to this, which worries me, because the Republicans pretty much control Washington. The executive branch can only do so much. Congress needs to step up and do more. And the smartest conservative lawyers and litigators need to get together and iron this out and take this on. So we need organization on many levels with many entities to fight this, or it will consume us. It's consumed Europe, and there are no-go zones all throughout Europe, all around Paris, all around London, and they're growing into this country too. Just remember what that mayor of Dearbornistan, Michigan said, and of course he's an Islamist, and he told a constituent, a citizen of Dearbornistan, a Christian pastor who objected to a street being named after, I think it was Hamas or something like that, he told him, you don't like it, leave the town. Because the town now is overwhelmingly not just Muslim, but Islamist. Yeah, we'll be right back.
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6: And why liberals hate this show. But listen anyway. They know they're probably wrong. 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

You know, it's been a tough hour about Iran and the invasion of the Islamists and the good days ahead with that. You want to hear a little bit of good news? I think I do. Do you want to hear a little bit of good news? I think we shall. By the way, Mr. Producer is great. He said, you understand today is your 23rd anniversary of starting weekday radio. And you started on WABC in New York. And I want to thank everybody for the cake and all the rest of it. You know what I mean, Mr. Producer? I didn't get any cake. Actually, I did. I bought cake for myself. Had nothing to do with this anniversary. And it's in the fridge, and I'm going to have it after the show. What do you think of that one? I'll make an excuse. I'm celebrating 23 years. But the truth is, this is not possible without you. I want to thank you. You know, Nick Fuentes' grandmother used to listen to the show. Maybe she still does. Then he banged his head and then became what he became. But you get the point. A lot of great people. Mr. and Mrs. America, you folks out there working every day. Or maybe you've finally been able to retire. It's all of you who make this possible. And I want to thank you. We went from starting 23 years ago on such a magnificent station, WABC. I literally started my radio career in New York City on WABC. Nobody really gets to do that. And it shortly just took off all over the nation, syndicated through ABC radio networks. And we have great Cumulus Westwood One. So I want to thank all of you out there in the audience. Again, none of this is possible without you. None of it. What do you want, Rich? What am I doing? Oh, yes. And by the way, Rich, you've been with me pretty close to the beginning, right? 23 years ago today, Mr. Producer was my producer. Did I know you before then a little bit? I don't think I did. I don't think you worked on the weekend show. So, Mr. Producer, it's 23 years for you, too. Or let me ask you something. How many hosts and producers have a 23-year record together? I'll bet none. Not many. And honestly, folks, it's because Mr.

0: producer. It is. He's great. He's great. He's the one giving me these dates. That's what he's like, the Rain Man. He's very good. He's a good husband, a good father, and executive producer. Terrific. It's my honor. Everyday expenses. Well, look, everyday expenses climb and they fall and so forth and so on. But those damn credit cards, if you use them, they keep climbing. And the balance keeps climbing, right? And then the interest keeps growing and growing and growing. And if you're paying 20% interest or more, it's out of sight. It's totally incongruous with the economy. 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And you should be figuring out how to pay down the balance. 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
0: When did I start Fox? February 25th, 2018, I started my show. That is crazy. 8.5 years ago? Holy mackerel. I'm still looking at this here. Bear with me, America. Mr. Producer gave me this. We started the radio syndication 20 years ago. Soon to be 21 years ago. It's incredible. Really incredible. Anyway, that's all thanks to you folks. I hope I've made it worth your while over these years. Some of you are here, newly here, and we welcome you too. I consider this a national town hall meeting. I consider you folks family. You know, when I go somewhere and people come up to me, of course people see me on TV, but a lot of people listen to the radio. Don't be fooled. They'll listen to AM, FM radio, and I have all the affiliates to thank. A lot of people listen to the podcast version of the program, which is basically a streamlined version, but still. So we appreciate that very, very much. Now, I've only got about 10, 15 seconds, so we're going to take a break. I didn't play Harry Eaton, did I, Mr. Producer? So when we come back, I want to give you a little bit of good news so you're not climbing to the roof, if you get my drift, because everything is not down and out. Everything is not negative. Something very interesting here, according to CNN's data analyst. We'll be right back.

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2: 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Instead, Maine electric bills surged 36%. The highest increase in America. So under Troy Jackson's failed leadership, electricity rates jumped more than any other state. 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
6: From ABC News. I'm Dave Packer. Breaking this hour, a shooting in downtown Minneapolis, right to ABC's Pierre Thomas.
7: We know there are multiple gunshot wounds, including two police officers. The situation is still unfolding. Police are asking people to stay away from the area.
6: In Virginia, a 19-year-old gunman forced his way into a Virginia school this morning and shot and wounded a staff member before killing himself, say authorities. It happened at Westwood Hills Elementary School. Waynesboro Police Chief David Shaw.
8: Law enforcement responded within minutes and immediately entered the school. There, they located in the library the suspect dead from an apparent self-inflicted gunshot wound. There were no students in the library at the time. The time between the initial call and the location of the suspect was approximately 3 minutes.
6: A judge granted $250,000 bail to a Penn State student accused of being the head of a drug trafficking operation. Investigators say Agostino Abajitlo, regular trips to Philadelphia and New York, got large quantities of cocaine then packaged and distributed by Penn State students. His attorney, Philip Mistorti.
9: I'm happy with the way things went today. My client's going to be posting bail soon. And I think we saw the real true Center County justice at work. It's my pleasure to represent Augie Abatello and his family. Thank you very much.
6: The U.S. confirming hitting more targets in Iran. President Trump saying he's not rushing to end the war anytime soon and claims the economy will bounce back once it does end.
10: As soon as it's over, which I don't think will be very much longer. I don't know how much more they can take, but, you know, whatever it is, it doesn't matter.
6: After more than 9 months at sea, the USS Abraham Lincoln finally docking after its record-long deployment. Shakira Fairfax, the mother of one of the service members on board who was in Bangkok, to greet her daughter.
11: I just can't wait to see her smile. I can't wait to hear mom. I know that's the first thing she's going to say. I can't wait to hear her say mom.
6: You're listening to ABC News.
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0: News Center. Investigation is underway after one man was killed and a woman was injured after a shooting outside of the Blue Goose Tavern in Lewiston this morning. Some neighbors say it was a chaotic scene as police and emergency vehicles swarmed the area around 1 a.m.
1: I've never seen nothing like this happen before. This here was usually a pretty good area, and where the Bates College students are coming back to school and stuff, you know, and that's their usual hangout spot right there.
0: The man died of his injuries in the hospital while the woman was treated and released. Police said the man who fired the shots has not been charged, but is cooperating with the investigation. Police in Portland are asking for the public's help, trying to track down a 16-year-old girl who they say ran away. Police say Layla Monsell was last seen yesterday near Glenwood Avenue in Deering High School and is known to spend time in the Kennedy Park area. A physical description was not provided, but you can find Monsell's photo at WGAN.com. Anyone with information is asked to contact Portland Police. A group of about a dozen people who say they were abused by priests in the Diocese of Portland are speaking out about a recent settlement with the church. Attorneys representing the group said more than 100 people have come forward since 2021 claiming they were sexually abused by priests in the diocese. Annie Allen says connecting with other survivors has helped her deal with abuse, which she says happened at the age of 7.
2: And I'd like to thank my fellow survivors who I got to know and who made me feel less isolated.
0: According to CBS 13, the financial terms of the settlement have not been disclosed. And a Portland brewery's flagship beer has been added to the American Craft Beer Hall of Fame. Allagash White, brewed by Allagash Brewing Company, has been recognized in the Hall of Fame's second annual induction ceremony. Back in April, the same beer earned a gold medal in the 2026 World Beer Cup. And now your latest forecast from AccuWeather's Andy Robb.
3: Cloudy, rain late tonight, low 60. Cloudy, humid, rain tapering off for tomorrow, the high Thursday, 70. Tomorrow night, clouds, low 58. On Friday, partial sun, you'll see a passing shower, high 80. Saturday, cloudy with a passing shower, high 73. And for Sunday, sunshine and clouds, high 75.
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4: He's here. He's here. 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
5: Hello, America. 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Our number, 877-381-3811. 877-381-3811. Harry Enten on the Constipated News Network yesterday. He is their data analyst. And some interesting news out there. You know, people were asking me today what we get from several callers here as well, which is, how do I think things are going to turn out in the midterm elections? We get this question around election time all the time. How do I think an election's going to turn out? How do I think this, that, and the other? And I'll tell you sometimes, look, sometimes I'm concerned. Sometimes I'm less concerned. But I always say the same thing. Is it really going to make you feel better if I give you a prediction? I don't know any more than you. Fight. Vote. Donate. If you have the time, become an activist. Help organize. Volunteer. You and me, Mr. and Mrs. America, you will determine whether we win or lose. Not my prediction. I'm always thinking back to a general like George S. Patton, if somebody said to him, Are we going to win this battle or lose this battle? What might he say? Well, there'd be a few cuss words, there's no doubt about that. And then he would say that we're going to fight these people and kick the crap out of them, and then we'll see what happens. We don't accept losing, but we have to fight to win. Is this clear, Mr. Producer, or am I not clear? So, whatever I predict is irrelevant. It doesn't matter what anybody predicts. These polls are interesting. If we're ahead, I fear that people will become laxed, and therefore we could lose. If we're behind, I fear people could be dispirited, and hence we could lose. But I'll give you the facts, and then I will always qualify it by saying what? The election hasn't been held yet. Now, whether we win or lose is up to you and me and our fellow citizens. So let us do everything we can while we still have a free country. While we still have a free country. To use that freedom to stop the enemy and elect the people who matter to us. So here's Harry Enten of CNN. Cut six. Go.
6: The GOP was underestimated by more than 2 points in major statewide races. It's happened a lot. It's happened a lot recently. Look, in 2002, it was 3 points. That was after 9/11. How about, we're going to get back that green font. How about in 2014, it was 3 points. How about in 2016? I think we all remember that. Donald Trump shocked the world. The polls underestimated him by 3 points in the average statewide race. How about in 2020? That was the biggest underestimation of Donald Trump, actually. Look at that. It was a 5-point underestimation. And then in 2024, the same thing happened. The polls underestimated Donald Trump's Republican Party and across the Senate races, those statewide races, by not one, not two, but 3 points. That's a pretty big underestimation, right?
5: Okay. So take these polls with a grain of salt, as they say, no matter what they show. But sometimes I think the intention is to dispirit you. I use them to encourage you. If we're behind, to urge you on. If we're ahead, to stay the course. My goal here, our goal together, is to save this republic and advance our constitutional belief system. Every single day. And so when I look at a poll, I look at it from that perspective. How can I help? How can we help to affect the election outcome? My worry is that we're not as fired up as the enemy. You know, I used to call them adversaries. I don't call them adversaries anymore. They're the enemy. They're the enemy within. So it is important. President of the United States said something today that was absolutely correct about the nature of the Democrat Party. Cut one, Mr. Producer, go.
7: We could have George Washington, see that man right up there? He was good. See the other man, Ulysses S. Grant. See the other man, Abraham Lincoln. I'd say those are three top ones. If I put them up for nomination for a fairly routine position in the military, the Democrats would not give them one vote. What do you think of that, Peter? You know it's true. Now you could also look over there, Andrew Jackson, Thomas Jefferson, Ronald Reagan, Monroe Doctrine. That's the Monroe Doctrine, as opposed to the Donroe Doctrine. But I could take those three, Lincoln, Ulysses S. Grant, George Washington, and if I put them up in this modern era, they would get no Democrat support.
5: Mm-hmm. I think he's right about that. They accused Lincoln of being a warmonger. By the way, do you know a lot of the people in the woke right don't like Lincoln, Mr. Producer? Did you know that? They attack him as a dictator. Oh, you got to hear these Carlson types. Some of them are professors, libertarian, radical libertarian nut jobs. I'm not against libertarianism generally, but the radical libertarians sound like Marxists to me. They hate Lincoln. Excuse me, cholera. They hate Lincoln. They hate Grant. They hate them both. They hate all these guys, Andrew Jackson. But the woke right particularly hates Lincoln, just so you folks know. Why? Because some of them are white supremacists. That's why. Let's be honest. Some of them are. I love it now we have some conservatives, pseudo-conservatives, but nonetheless, who are out there saying, you know, AOC, don't underestimate her. Now, what did I just finish saying, Mr. Producer? Don't underestimate anybody. So who's underestimating her? I'm just curious. Now, she's a ding-a-ling. There's no question about it. She's got the IQ of a kumquat. We understand that. She's a commie. We understand that. But more the reason not to underestimate her. Because she represents certain people, right? Stupid people who are communists and are ding-dongs. We got that. And apparently there's enough of them that we need to be watchful for this. In the most cases, we call them Democrats, but not all Democrats are this way. Just most modern Democrats, and certainly those in power, no question about that. With like a handful of exceptions, and by handful, I mean like on one hand. But there she is, and she acts like a regular person, don't you know, when she's walking and they put a microphone in her face and she's smiling and she's commenting. Good God, are you telling me this is how we're going to determine presidents in the future? You know who's been grooming her from the moment she won her primary in New York City? The media. The media have been promoting this person who has no resume, no experience, no substance, low IQ, and is a commie. They've been promoting her since she won that primary, unexpectedly. Where is she, Mr. Producer? In the Bronx area? In the Bronx. Was she your congresswoman at one point? Oh, I was going to say, no wonder you got the hell out of there. But nonetheless, and she puts out these videos that are stupid, too. But do I underestimate her? No. Do I underestimate any of them? No. Do I think she can be beaten? 100%. 100%. So here she is with the reporters. They're walking along the street, I believe, right, Rich? Something like that? Right outside Capitol Hill, where the intrepid investigative reporter, they're there asking tough questions. Basically, they're starstruck. They're starstruck by the very politicians they created and promoted. Oh, look, there's Aya. Let's go chat with her. Cut five, go.
8: Congresswoman, in New York City next week, 1 week from today, the UN General Assembly will start, and Benjamin Netanyahu is expected to attend.
5: Do you okay, can we stop be- 1 minute for a second? You know the kind of mass murdering butchers who are coming to the UN next week? And it is endless with Netanyahu and Israel and Netanyahu. I mean, it is sick. The obsession of the media. Now, this guy may be a puny. He may be a nothing with a nothing outlet. Who knows? But it just shows you how sick things have gotten. You know, Benjamin Netanyahu is coming. Yeah, that's right. Benjamin Netanyahu's coming. And, you know, the International Criminal Court, which has been completely exposed as completely corrupt. But it doesn't matter. I'm with the press. And we want to know about what she thinks about Benjamin Netanyahu. Now, is that a tough question for her? Is it? Seriously? No, of course not. And that's par for the course. She and her ilk, left-wing Democrats, get these softballs. Go ahead.
8: On U.S. soil.
9: I mean, I believe that he's been, I mean, the latest development now from the ICC is what he's been indicted. He's wanted by the ICC. I think that what we should be doing is...
5: Now, let's hold on a minute. He's been indicted by the ICC? He's wanted by the ICC? What does she mean, wanted by the ICC? There's been no trial. Nothing of the sort. Israel doesn't even accept the

0: if you're a lefty, is okay. Go ahead.
1: Alignment with the findings of the International Criminal Court. If there's a warrant out, then there's a warrant out.
2: And so should he be arrested when he steps on U.S. soil?
1: If there is
3: my question to you, AOC, can he be arrested while he's on U.S. soil? I mean, after all, does the city have the power to arrest a foreign leader? No. But he asked the question anyway, which tells me he's an advocate. And she's mumbling around, and that's the answer. The answer, if she had two brain cells to rub together, would be, young man, we don't have the authority to arrest him. No, but that's complicated. You see, she can't say that. She's not going to say it. Go ahead.
1: The United States, shamefully, is not a signatory onto the ICC.
0: Why shamefully? You see, this is what the globalists really don't understand. This is what, when you hear these morons or when you see them online say, what are you, globalist? Because you're involved in international economic activity. That's not what a globalist is, morons. Whether you have the woke right, whether you have the Marxist Islamist left, that's not what a globalist is. A globalist is this, right here, where you're surrendering American sovereignty to a phony international criminal court that is not in our Constitution, that does not have the consent of we the people, that in fact has foreign judges, foreign prosecutors, making decisions about our sovereignty, our president, our vice president, our Secretary of Defense and Secretary of War, and our soldiers. And according to her, it's a disgrace. Why? Because she has an IQ of a cucumber. That's why. And she's a radical nutjob. Have I straightened this out, Mr. Producer? Go ahead.
1: Should be. We, the United States, should be.
0: Ah, shut up, you idiot. I'll be right back.
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3: 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Are you concerned other than I saw the headline and then I move on and have lunch today and then I forget that it existed? 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Yes, it is. Is it nearly $2 trillion a year? 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

don't you think about it a second? If a foreign prosecutor in a foreign court with judges made up of foreign countries had jurisdiction over you, what would you make of that? To have jurisdiction over the president of the United States and the vice president and the cabinet members, over generals and admirals and all of our military personnel, and we have this dip, dim, dip, blah, blah, watch your mouth. You have her saying that it's a disgrace or it's shameless that we haven't conferred authority to them. See, this is globalism. Trading with another country is not globalism. God, the IQ level of these critics is just so low. And most of them are very wealthy trading with, you know, like Middle East countries. You must be a globalist. All right, well, we're doing cyber over here with Qatar. Excuse me? Now, 99.9% of us don't do that. And if you favor international trade, as I do, you're a globalist. It's not possible. We need to sell things overseas, and we need to buy things from overseas where we have gaps, and we need to be free to do either. We need to be free to do either. And there's nothing wrong with it. Nothing at all wrong with it. Ladies and gentlemen, can I ask you a question, by the way? May I ask you a question? Anybody here go to Walmart? You ever go to Walmart, Mr. Producer? You were there yesterday. I go there, too. Now, why do you go to Walmart, may I ask? Looking for good prices, right? How about Costco? Anybody have a Costco card? I have one of those. Do you have one of those, Mr. Producer? I mean, the hot dogs alone, but nonetheless, why do you go to Costco? Because, at least theoretically, but in truth, the prices are lower, right? They're lower. Any of you use coupons when you buy things? Of course. Why? I don't, because I'm lazy. But

0: Other people do because they want a deal. Do you look for sales? Doesn't everybody? What do you do on Black Friday? Some of you stay home, but many of you go, why? Because you're looking for sales. What are you looking for, basically? Any of you go to Marshall's? You ever go to Marshall's, Mr. Producer? If you're married, you go to Marshall's, trust me. Yeah. How about some of these other sites? You go to these places. Why do you go? You want a cheaper price, right? Less expensive. What if some of those things are made overseas? Tell me the truth. Do you still buy them? Do you buy Nikes? Do you buy sneakers that are made overseas? Now you do. Even the most patriotic Americans do from time to time, right? Including food from overseas. You know, orchids and so forth, they come from overseas. There's no avoiding it. Well, then we're all globalists, aren't we? No, that's not what globalism means. Globalism means this, surrendering our sovereignty to some crap kangaroo court. I'll be right back.
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5: This is a special report from ABC News. I'm Dave Packer. A shooting in downtown Minneapolis. We're told there are multiple victims, including two police officers. This is an active situation. Details just coming in now. Officials warning residents to avoid the densely populated Loring Park neighborhood nearby. Renee Cooper with ABC affiliate KSTP is at the scene.
6: Several residents out here with us now also pushed back to this same perimeter a couple blocks back where we're at. Several witnessed it. It sounds like either some people were just very close with one another, but people within the building that I've talked to knew of the people that have been hurt.
5: Chris Miller says it happened in his apartment building as he came down to the lobby.
7: And all the front doors were busted, glass shot. As I was walking down the ramp, two different people was laying there, covered in blood.
5: Governor Tim Walz says his public safety team is responding, adding Minnesota is praying for our first responders. This is ABC News.
8: Now the latest from the 98.5 FM and AM 560 WGAN News Center, brought to you by Mechanical Services, providing heating, air conditioning, refrigeration, and energy controls to Maine business and industry. One man was killed and a woman was injured in a shooting outside of a Lewiston tavern early this morning. Witnesses reported hearing shots fired outside of the Blue Goose Tavern on Sabata Street around 1 o'clock this morning. A man who was found suffering from gunshot wounds died after being taken to the hospital, while a woman who was also shot was treated for her injuries and released. Police say the man responsible for firing the shots is cooperating with the investigation. More details are expected, but police say there's no threat to the public. Police in Portland asking for help locating a 16-year-old girl who's believed to have run away. Police say Layla Monsell was last seen Tuesday near Glenwood Avenue in Deering High School and is known to spend time in the Kennedy Park area. A physical description was not provided, but you can find Monsell's photo at WGAN.com. Anyone with information is asked to contact Portland Police. It means three candidates for governor have agreed to participate in four televised debates this fall leading up to November's election.
9: Independent Rick Bennett, Republican Bobby Charles, and Democrat Hannah Pingree will face off against each other four times in the first 2 weeks of October, all hosted by Portland TV stations. The Press Herald reports Bennett and Charles have agreed to a fifth debate hosted by Bangor TV stations on October 20th. That's less than 2 weeks before the election. Pingree's campaign has not confirmed participation in that last debate. Jason Taylor, News Radio, WGAN.
8: Now your latest forecast from AccuWeather's Andy Robb.
10: Cloudy, rain at times, late lows 60. Cloudy and humid with rain tapering off for tomorrow. The high Thursday 70 and a low 58. Partial sun, a passing shower for Friday, turning warmer. The high 80.
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1: You know, folks, I'd like you to think about something. 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Let's give life a chance. Stand with Sanctuary of Hope. See, they talk about sanctuary cities. No, this is a real sanctuary of hope. It truly is. John Lewis, not the John Lewis from the Civil Rights Movement who passed away. John Lewis is the national treasurer and a member of the steering committee of the Democratic Socialists of America, a.k.a. communists. And I'm starting to think more than just garden variety communists, but Stalinists. I found this as I was paging through, listening through, and I said, who's this guy? John Lewis, DSA's national treasurer, member of its steering committee. Now listen carefully. This is from less than a year ago. Cut 7, go.
2: I read a lot of Ho Chi Minh thought, right? Shout out Luna Oi. I read a lot of Castro's thought, right? Like thinking about these things, examining it and trying to think through how we conceptualize that here is one of the things that I try to like expand well beyond. Because if we stop at a point of like just reforming capitalism, slapping some nice bunny ears on it or something else, or like slapping some rainbows or making it diverse, you know, or doing some black capitalism, right? It's just going to still be predisposed on suppressing and containing and consuming the rest of the planet.
1: This guy's hopeless, you see. He's been fully brainwashed. And he's read some books, boy, I'll tell you, about Maoist thought, Ho Chi Minh, Castro, you name it. This guy's, he's read all the big books. This is the worst kind of totalitarianism, in my humble opinion. Don't just slap bunny ears on capitalism. It can't be reformed. It can't be regulated. It can't be fixed. And ultimately, this is where they have to go. This is where Bernie Sanders has to go. Eich has to go. They all have to go. Why? Why? Because there are no perfect anythings on earth, institutions, or human beings. But there are greater institutions and better institutions. Institutions that can be improved, and that's what we as flawed human beings seek to do. The problem with this is like a religious cult, a fundamentalist cult, if you will. You can't adjust, accommodate, you can't do any of that stuff. You must destroy everything that exists today. No private property rights. That's what he's talking about. I don't care who you are. I don't care if you're in $15 a year or $15 billion a year. If you're going to destroy capitalism, you have to destroy capitalism. And that's what he's saying. Now, he's the treasurer of this organization. He's on the steering committee of this organization. And he has read Mao. He's very proud of it. He's met Ho Chi Minh. He's very proud of it. By the way, Vietnam is a hellhole. It's poor. I know people today who came from Vietnam, and they go back and visit relatives from time to time. It is awful. Awful. Cuba, nobody wants to move to Cuba. Cuba is a disaster, a complete human disaster. Nobody is moving to North Korea, because they'll never come out. North Korea is a massive concentration camp. Nobody's moving there. We can go down the list, ladies and gentlemen. Nicaragua, Communist China. Unless you're a billionaire who sells out your country, then you're welcome there, of course. Mao, they love Mao, who killed 60 million people. And they just throw it out of town. Ho Chi Minh, we know who he is. Castro, we know what he's done, or did. They're all the most horrendous totalitarian police states. They're murder regimes, slaughter regimes. DSA, well, we have a big tent here, we Democrats. We'll welcome them in. If you welcome in DSA, Democratic Socialists of America, you're welcoming in this guy, John Lewis, aren't you? Yes, you are. There's no communist who's too bad, too aggressive, too extreme to not let in into the big tent. Big tent. You listen to this guy? Then listen to Representative Catherine Clark, Democrat of Pennsylvania. I think she's like the number three Democrat or something like that. She is a complete moron. Cut. Eight. Go.
3: So yes or no, do the Democratic Socialists of America make it more difficult for swing district Democrats to actually win this November?
4: Let me tell you what I'm hearing. American people don't care about these labels. They don't care about a created inter...
1: And this is how they get around it. It's not the label he's asking you about. He's telling you about the organization. Would the American people care if they lost their private property rights? Would the American people care if their income was removed from them and given to somebody else? Would the American people care if they lost their civil liberties? Would they? I think they would. And yet this Democrat acts like it's no big damn deal. Go ahead.
4: Democratic Party fight. They want answers. They want people who are going to...
1: No,
4: work.
1: We want this worked out. We want to know where the Democrats stand. And apparently, excuse me, cholera. Where the Democrats stand is, this is okay. This is okay. Go ahead.
4: And that is what the Democratic Party is off.
1: Shut up, another idiot. We'll be right back.
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12: 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I think that that's the headwind for Susan Collins. It's not Troy Jackson specifically, but... as we get closer to the actual election, when people go into the voting booth or they, you know, send in their absentee ballot, they've got to feel at that exact moment of actually checking the box for one or the other. 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They have to look at these two names and decide.
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0: This is the fastest show in radio. Wouldn't you say, Mr. Producer? It flies by pretty quick. You know, over the past month, more and more people have been reaching out to our friends at Monetary Gold for a free evaluation of their current gold holdings. They might say, Mark, why do they do that? I call it markets within markets. That's why. Gold has fluctuated a lot over the past 12 months. It eclipsed $5,000 an ounce. Then it goes down a little bit, and flattens out a little bit. Now it's working its way up a little bit. And I think it's going to keep going up as we get closer and closer to the midterms. But many people who own gold in their retirement accounts, or maybe they have it in a vault at a bank and so forth, they want to know what they have, the current market range of their holdings, if it still makes sense for their long-term goals. You know, and they're having Monetary Gold take a closer look, absolutely free, at the product mix they have and so forth. Maybe you have certain coins from which country, which country's mint. What's the date on the coins? Do you want older coins? Do you want current coins? How about gold bars, other types of gold, or maybe silver, platinum? 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There's a lot of movement going on with gold because countries, central banks, and individuals are very worried. We have a $40 trillion debt, and our economy compared to Europe is absolutely stellar. 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Yes, you can call them this evening. All good, Mr. Producer, all good. Well, you know what? John Fetterman is the voice of reason, as always, when it comes to the Democrat Party and the issues like this. Socialism, anti-Semitism, attacks on Israel, attacks on our country and our patriotic, history and so forth. He's had about enough of this. And rather than a big tent with the Democratic Socialists of America, says we should divorce ourselves from these people. Cut nine, go.
1: I said maybe 4 or 5 months ago, I said the Democratic Party is becoming an orgy of socialism, and that continues to move in that direction. And then we are electing some of these the worst people in the political spectrum. And I've been the one guy to say, like, look, have your own party. You can run on the crazy stuff about abolishing all of the things that you're showing on your screen. It's indefensible, and they're often living in very expensive homes, and they come from a very wealthy backgrounds too. It's absolutely a scam. And now why we can't, as a Democratic Party, condemn socialism, because there's not a single example of socialism, you know, in the world and in history. We should divorce us from them and I'll run as real Democrats the way we've always been.
0: What's wrong with that idea? Well, the reason is the Islamists and the Marxists want to conquer and devour the Democrat Party. And when you hear any Democrat say it's a big tent, they are the appeasers. They are the appeasers who are going to ensure that this element, which is already in the Democrat Party, takes it over for good. Okay? I've made the point repeatedly, have I not? That it's not a matter of the DSA and the Democrat Party, that the DSA was birthed by the Democrat Party, and there's a lot of overlap. You know, the Democrats, I'll tell you, we have a vote today. Let me see if I can find this fast enough before the break, ladies and gentlemen. Hold on 1 second. Okay, yes, and yes again. All right, what I'm getting here is a vote on the Supreme Court. That the Republicans put up. Let's see if I can find this, Mr. Producer. Hold on 1 second. Do we have it in the articles, Rich? I think we do. I don't think Rich is there. We either have it in the articles, or we have it... Well, anyway, here's what happened. The Republicans put forward an amendment to the Constitution, which, of course, they weren't going to get the two-thirds necessary, but they're putting people, you know, on record, that would make permanent the number of justices on the court, 9. 9. And, of course, the vote lost, because they didn't have enough. They had enough if it was a minimum majority, but they didn't have enough, obviously, for other reasons. And because this shows, there it is, New York Post, thank you, sir. We found it. Dems kill Supreme Court constitutional amendment, keep DSA dream alive to abolish justices. Now, that headline is a bit off, because the Democrats themselves have been calling to do exactly this. Hakeem Jeffries, Buttigieg, all of them. House Democrats voted down a proposed constitutional amendment to lock in the number of justices on the Supreme Court at 9. The amendment fell 212 to 206, far short of the two-thirds majority needed to get it through the lower chamber. Only one Democrat, Representative Don Davis, North Carolina, voted with Republicans that supported the proposed amendment. So they can talk all they want in the House. Even a guy I was starting to like, maybe I don't, Goshheimer, Moskowitz, these other guys, I mean, is it too hard to support our institutions? Is it too hard to do that? And apparently so. Apparently so. So every Democrat but one who were present and voted that they are going to try and stuff the Supreme Court. That's what this means. Certainly for the vast majority of them. You do that to the court, you are destroying the independence of the court forever.
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6: From ABC News, I'm Dave Packer. A deadly shooting at a downtown Minneapolis apartment building this evening. 7 gunshot victims, including one who died, according to the local hospital where they were sent. At least 2 police officers shot, say officials. Raina Raker says she lives in the apartment building where it happened and was coming out of her apartment when the shooting started.
7: I literally was walking down the stairs as the situation was going on. I heard swearing, I heard cursing, and then I just heard shot, shot, shot, shot.
6: Governor Tim Walz says his public safety team is responding, adding Minnesota is praying for our first responders. And gunshots at a Virginia elementary school today. It happened at Westwood Hills Elementary in Waynesboro. When the responding officers arrived, authorities said they located the suspect in the library, quote, dead from an apparent self-inflicted gunshot wound. School Superintendent Jeffrey Cassell.
8: Our safety and security protocols and procedures worked.
6: Police say one staff member suffered a non-life-threatening gunshot wound but has been treated and released. President Trump answering questions after new strikes on Iran.
9: The president said that the U.S. hit Iran very hard last night. He said Iran gave a love tap back, but that the U.S. strikes were very hard and powerful. He also signaled that there could be more to come, and he was pushed on the timeline of this latest round, indicating that it could last not too long, but said that at his disposal, he could continue these strikes at this point.
6: ABC's Karen Travers. The judge in the Lindsey Clancy trial has sent the jurors home after a 5th day of deliberations. ABC's Aaron Katursky.
10: The jury did not ask for anything. No evidence, no testimony, no clarification about the law. They seem to have what they need to decide. They have. They're just split.
6: Clancy admits to killing her 3 children. The jury is weighing whether she should be held criminally responsible. You're listening to ABC News.
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6: Learning more about Army Secretary Dan Driscoll's resignation and tensions with Defense Secretary Pete Hegseth.
13: Sources say Driscoll had repeatedly warned the White House about Hegseth's widespread firing of senior military officers, even telling President Trump that Hegseth's removal of some of the Army's most experienced leaders was hurting the force. Sources say President Trump appeared surprised by the extent of the problem. And now the New York Times reports Hegseth is targeting 7 more Army officers. Still, the White House saying the president has complete trust in Secretary Hegseth.
6: ABC's Lionel Moyes. The American Academy of Pediatrics is recommending